0: Smith Pierce and Jody Hamilton.
1: Jody!
2: John!
1: Hello!
2: Hello!
1: How was your weekend?
2: It was fine. How was yours?
1: Here and there. My brother moved to Germany, so.
2: And he would say, Eins, zwei, drei, see?
1: Yeah, he's 14 hours, I think he said, different transitions and layovers and whatevers. And
2: ooh, that's long.
1: Yeah.
2: Where did he fly out of?
1: Des Moines.
2: Okay.
1: Yeah, there's so much to talk about today. Obviously, thank you to everybody who is coming into the bar from wherever you are. Whether you are coming to us from the Midwest, from WCPT, AM 820 in Chicago, or AM 950 in Minneapolis, St. Paul. Maybe you're coming to us from the South, listening in the Georgia area on Georgia Now Radio, or listening to the Detour Talk in Tennessee. Or maybe you're coming to us elsewhere from Progressive Voices Radio Worldwide, wherever you happen to be, or maybe you are one of those future people. You're listening in California or New York or Washington State or overseas. Perfectly fine. You can be listening in Germany. Totally fine, Matthew. That's fine. Thank you very much, whoever you are. And by the way, thank you to everybody who is subscribing on our website at thepoliticsbar.com. Remember, this is our birthday month. This is actually my birthday week.
2: It is.
1: Well, I tell people, you know, if somebody has a birthday on Monday, I'm like, hey, take 3 days. Take a 3-day weekend. If somebody has a birthday on Friday, I say the same thing. If somebody has a birthday on Tuesday or Thursday, I say take a 4-day weekend. You can't really say take a 5-day weekend. So if somebody has a birthday on Wednesday, you just say you get to celebrate the whole week.
2: There you go.
1: Of course, we actually here are celebrating all month. You know, it's pretty simple. You can get discounts. It's in the news on tap. Obviously, we will get more details. I'll put up a few other links to make life a little bit easier because, well, that's just what we do. You know, we aim to please here at the Politics Bar. Even if you don't get the discount, it's only $6 a month, $1.50 a week. You get the podcast, you get all the details, and of course, you get the drink of the day and the news on tap. Check it out at thepoliticsbar.com. The news sometimes drives me nuts. Does it drive you nuts?
2: Yes.
1: It especially drives me nuts because we're nice. You're really nice. You're always really nice. Well, I mean, obviously, I mean, there are occasions when people piss you off. Don't make you mad. That's not a no.
2: You wouldn't like to see me when I'm angry.
1: No. But in general, I mean, I think most of us across the coalition of sanity, the broad left, if you will, that we tend to be pretty nice.
2: Yeah.
1: And it's not a fake nice. We're also kind, which I think matters. Mm-hmm. So even when we're not necessarily nice, we're still kind.
2: Mm-hmm.
1: The folks who are in MAGA world, the folks who, you know, kiss Donnie's ass, the folks who worship at his gold statue.
2: That thing.
1: I cannot freaking believe this.
2: Do you know the people that created and are writing this season of The Boys?
1: Uh-huh.
2: There's literally a gold statue of Homelander. And they're like, I cannot believe he just did that.
1: Well, I can't believe that they actually, he had one of his fake religious, and I say they're fake because, as you know, John Fugelsang says, they're not actually Christian. But one of his pastors be like, oh, no, it's perfectly fine. It's like, literally.
2: It's a golden god, people. It's in the Bible.
1: Yeah, if you're a Christian and the Bible is your thing, there is literally a big, huge story about do not worship a golden god. And that is literally,
2: the golden cat, I believe, is what they called it.
1: Yeah,
2: it's just, exactly. It's so like, and apparently the sculptor has yet to get paid.
1: Why does that not surprise me? I mean,
2: and
1: it's
2: he said
1: Donald
2: it was a
1: Trump.
2: Pain in the ass to do. They wanted to make him look thinner. Right. Da, da, da, da, da, da. I mean,
1: there are, by the way, multiple AI images of a fatter, uglier, dumber Donald Trump. And while he is doing kind of a hand salute, it's not the Nazi salute. So if you see one of those,
2: it's one of these,
1: right? He's doing he's giving you a fisting.
2: Well, no, he's doing what he did when he came up after he got shot.
1: Right. Right. But some people jokingly say that he's giving a fisting, which for those of you who know, you
2: Josh
1: know,
2: Holly will like it.
1: This is true. Josh Holly is a fisting aficionado. Yes.
2: He is.
1: Yes. Anywho, we actually we decided not to put that one in the news collage today. It was there. It was an option, but I'm sure, you know, you guys, there is a story that's in the news on tap today and you guys can click on that one. It happens to be, I believe, in the miscellaneous section. I just, what the hell? Seriously? The mythical writers who are writing the reality that we're living in, it's like, you got to be kidding me. Really?
2: Mm-hmm.
1: I've said for a while now, for example, the Secretary of Transportation, I jokingly called him the Secretary of Road Rules, because I remember hearing about this when they talked about it, and like nobody talked about it for months. I was waiting for somebody here in the bar. I was waiting for somebody somewhere to be like, oh, yeah, yeah, he's actually doing like a road rule thing. No, he really is. He spent 7 months of your tax dollars.
2: Well, I don't think he was out every day for 7 months, first of all.
1: Right.
2: But secondly, I remember I listened this morning to Stephanie. And Chris kept going, wait, he had a trailer and it had the logo on it? It's like, no, no, no. There is a trailer to watch.
1: Right.
2: They released a video trailer because this is going to be advertised a lot.
1: Right. This is supposed to be like a reality show. And I'm sitting here going, he's driving across country with his family and gas. Oh, yay. Okay. So today, the AAA average for gas prices for today. Let me see here. I believe it is $4.52. Same price today as yesterday. So at least there's that. 1 month ago, it was $4.13. 1 year ago, it was $3.13. It's 58% higher than at the start of the war. And Republicans do not want to talk about gas prices.
2: Do not talk about that.
1: We've got those stories in the first round of the news on tap tonight. By the way, Trump rejected Iran's latest offer, which was basically similar to the JCPOA, a couple of the things. The Trump regime was demanding of Iran that they not have anything nuclear, including nuclear power, no nuclear material for 20 years. And the Iranians are like,
2: crazy to that.
1: Yeah, no. No. Even the JCPOA said that they could have for nuclear power, but this is like, no. So they're like, no, we're not going to take that. And Donald's like, well, if you don't take it, then fine. I'm not going to do the deal either. They're like, okay, we'll be back again tomorrow. Okay. In the meantime, everybody else is spending thousands and thousands of dollars more on energy while the rest of the world rapidly moves to green energy.
2: Mm-hmm.
1: And continues to pay less. We're continuing to pay more. Oh, and by the way, Trump and Rubio are still looking at Cuba for an all new shiny war because he's tired of the one he has.
2: It's just like, how much money do they want us to spend?
1: Well, they don't look at that. It's nothing that they look at. They don't care how much you're spending because they're not spending it. It doesn't affect them. The Republican, modern Republican model. Remember, I've got mine. F you. They don't care how much it hurts you. They don't care how much it hurts me. They don't care how much it hurts anybody in this, but they don't care about us. Us? They don't care about us. And any Republican who kisses Donald Trump's ass and bows at his stupid ass gold statue, they don't care about us either.
2: Well, and he doesn't care about them.
1: Right. Right. This is the, like I said, I've got mine. F you. That's what all those Republicans think. And as long as they each individually have their own, they couldn't get, if you put the Republican members of Congress in a, you know, that horror movie Saw?
2: Never saw it, but I know of it.
1: Okay. Yeah. If you put them in like a puzzle room and you said, look, you each have a piece of the puzzle. You all have to work together to get out of the room, they'd all die. And I'm not recommending that, but they'd all die because they can't work together. Like, the first one to put the piece together would be like, I'm out. Close the door.
2: Well, I mean, I've been complaining for decades about how we spend our money in this country. And my biggest complaint is we spend too much on defense and not enough on things that the country needs. I don't know. Bridges that don't fall down. Mm-hmm. Planes that don't hit pedestrians on the runway.
1: Healthcare, maternal healthcare, aging
2: family
1: care,
2: leave.
1: No,
2: basic things that are good for everybody, no matter what your station is in life.
1: I don't think this is, I'm going to be talking out of school when I say this, but my brother Matthew, he's made this somewhat public. In fact, actually, there was an article in Iowa Starting Line about it, actually. So I can perfectly make it. I can perfectly talk about it because it's out there. His biggest single reason that my next youngest brother is moving, is in Germany now, is there. He's going to be, you know, he's starting his life there. He's planning on, you know, living there for the rest of his, come back and visit occasionally, but, he's got Crohn's disease.
2: Oh, okay.
1: He takes a medication that just the medication, this doesn't cover the office visit, the cost for the office visit or the cost every once in a while for the checkup and yada, just medication. It's $85,000 a year here in the United States. Want to know what he pays over there in Germany? Nothing.
2: Or very little.
1: Yeah, nothing. Nothing. Zero. Squat.
2: Ta-da-da. Yeah, I mean, when my dad had cancer, and this is in the late 80s, early 90s, mind you, his medications were $50,000 a year.
1: Yeah. And even though people say, oh, well, we go on his insurance. Yes, but that's part of my brother's issue is that because your insurance is either through a job or it's through the ACA, but of course you have to deal with all kinds of secondary and tertiary costs and juggling. And if you want to move from here to there, and it's still a massive pain in the ass. As much, as much benefit as the ACA was, and it was great before the Republicans tried to start messing with it, and they have, and it's hurting people. It's still $85,000 a year is the line item cost when you see it on a thing. And my brother says, I'd wake up every single day worried that I'd lose my job, worried that then I couldn't afford the ACA payments, worried that, you know, what the hell do I do? Because it's not a medication that he can be without. Without it, his system goes haywire, and then he really can't eat, and then you know, die in a very painful way. Mm-hmm. And he's really not into that. So he moved to Germany so that he doesn't have to worry about that.
2: Yeah. Now, Tom Hartman lived there for a while, and he always touts German healthcare.
1: Right. But the point is that we shouldn't have to have our family members and our friends literally pick up their entire lives and move to a whole nother country just because our goddamn government can't get their heads out of their ass. And instead of putting money into stupid ass wars in Iran, which we knew we didn't need to go through anyway. One of the other stories that's in that first round. I'm glad you had it, Jody. It actually was of all places in from Fox, the Fox propaganda network that occasionally has some news. This particular counterterrorism chief, former Trump counterterrorism chief, I'm trying to remember his name. I don't off the top of my head, but he confirmed the U.S. intel community agreed that before the war, Iran was not developing a nuclear weapon, and we knew it, and they confirmed Also, by the way, this story about it, you know, Israel built and defended a secret Iran war base in Iraq before we ever went into the war. So Israel was planning on it. Some of the Iraqis accidentally found out about it.
2: I'm sure
1: some of the Iranians knew about it. So everybody knew about it except Donald Trump. And Bibi said, hey. And then, of course, here's the kicker. Netanyahu on 60 Minutes of BS. Yeah. Yes, on that channel CBS. For the first time, he openly admitted that he wants Israel to, quote, draw down to zero the financial support from the U.S., which basically means he's going to leave Donald in the U.S. holding the bag. You keep going to that Iran war, Donnie. I got other things to do. Meanwhile, my brother moved to Germany because he can't get health care in this country. So just if, for those of you who are like, God, you guys have fun at the bar. You guys, you know, but this stuff doesn't touch you. No, it actually does. It actually does. We have some more stuff we got to talk about. There's obviously the war against democracy. The Republicans are aiming at everybody here. We have a very solid drink of the day. It's a little bit unusual, but you know, look, freshen your drink. Come on back. It's Monday night with Jody and me and you here at the Politics Bar.
0: We'll be right back after we pay some bills at the Politics Bar.
3: You voted to cut the price of eggs, not for a $50,000 bill your family can't pay. You voted to cut the price of gas, not to have mom or dad thrown out of nursing home care. You voted for a stronger economy, not to close over 300 hospitals in farm states. But Congress voted to put the burden on you, to put your family and your finances at risk, to put seniors out in the streets. It's no exaggeration. The MAGA murder budget is going to kill people. Millions will lose care they can't afford any other way. People with diabetes, kidney disease, cancer, Alzheimer's, $800 billion in Medicaid cuts to pay for a tax cut for Elon Musk. It's not about Republicans or Democrats now. It's about right and wrong. Tell your senator, this is wrong.
4: The Lincoln Project is responsible for the content of this advertising. This is Stephanie Miller, and here's what you missed.
5: Pete Dominic is here. I'm telling you, Pete, this is what feeds into the conspiracy, because he was, Norm O'Donnell did ask him about people feeling it was staged. Because he's a reality show. He said, I think they're more sick than they are con people, but there's a lot of con in there, too, says the biggest con artist in the history of the world. So this,
6: I think a lot of these people, you're nasty, Stephanie. You're nasty. But next question, because I want to be on 16.
4: Yeah, horrible.
6: You're going to burn.
5: Okay.
6: Let's move on to the next question.
5: So he offered a curious compliment to his would-be assassin. He noted the speed with which Alan surpassed the security checkpoint, saying he was like a blur. His speed was rather incredible, actually.
6: He always says things like, you know, I was watching. He was very fast. You know, that's how I used to run through the turnstiles, and I admire it. Looks like he was stealing something. Also, I think he was brown.
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8: of the Trump-Russia connections. 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
1: 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We are at sign the Politics Bar at all of those, which is cool. Of course, you can also call us on that bar line, 213-677-7258, 213-677-7258, or 213-677-SALT, like in your margarita. Tom Schaefer, by the way, over the weekend here, Jody, he posted a link to a story about men trying to, and I kid you not, quote, supersize their, you saw that? Yeah. I said, it's your fault. He said, hey, Jody, look what you made me post. Look at this. He said,
2: Allison Gill said it's gender affirming care.
1: I'll go with that, AG. I'll call it that. It's fine.
2: Just, I read the article. Lonnie was like, why? And I'm like, I don't know.
1: I don't know either.
2: And then this one guy goes, I think women would like that. No, no, not at all. Not even a little bit. No. And if you think it makes your other parts of your body look bigger, it's not. It's going to make that thing look smaller.
1: Perspective. For those people who don't understand perspective drawing, to go read about it. Women are not beating down the door to date guys with elephantitis. They're just, and if you don't know what that is, go look that up too.
2: And have you ever seen mice when they're adult males.
1: Mm-hmm.
2: And they're basically the same size as human males. So they drag them. These poor things. It's just like, oh, baby.
1: Yeah.
2: You know?
1: I'm just going to say it's not anything that I think any normal sane person.
2: It's a useful. They're very useful. They're important.
1: Well,
2: but they're not the most attractive things on the planet.
1: Yeah. I mean, they have a function, but for God.
2: Absolutely. They're necessary.
1: Wow. I mean, when I say people are nuts, I mean, I'm just saying some people.
2: It's just like, what are you guys thinking?
1: I mean, they watch Fox, so, you know, and
2: well, then you can tan them like
1: Tucker. Yeah. Uh-huh. Exactly. God. Anywho, okay.
2: I'm sorry, Tom.
1: It's okay. Tom, I'm still blaming Jody for this one. Just saying. Just, you know, time in a bow. Anyway, back to the news on tap for today. In the second round, the uncivil war at home. This is the rights war on democracy. And this is one of the big things that I have a very big issue with. Jesus, Democrats, this is not complicated, man. Virginia Democrats are appealing the redistricting ruling to the U.S. Supreme Court. So thank you for that. At least that's basic stuff. But Spanberger, my governor, who I've applauded for other things. Look, we've said this before. Praise when due and criticism too. And the fact of the matter is, what the hell are you thinking, Abigail? She's like, well, we don't want to push it too much. What the hell is wrong with you? What the hell is wrong with you?
2: Okay, but is it legal for her to bring a special session in and vote it in
1: yes.
2: the legislature?
1: Yes. As a matter of fact, what Carolyn said last week is absolutely true. Carolyn said that they could in fact bring a special session, redo the law. There's a link that we have in the second round tonight. An innovative idea on how Virginia Democrats can overturn the redistricting ruling. They could just lower the age of basically the ceiling for the Supreme Court of Virginia. Mandatory retirement, they could set it at, say, 54, and all of them, whoosh, sorry.
2: But didn't somebody also post that if you did that, you'd get rid of three good judges?
1: This is true. And also, the only African-American judge that's on the SCOVA right now, Supreme Court of Virginia, mm-hmm. which I get that, and that's fine. But the idea is, for God's sake, show up and fight. I mean, Jesus, Democrats.
2: Are there any of those judges up for re-election? Because they're not appointed. They're
1: yes,
2: elected.
1: Two of the douchebag Republican judges within the next two cycles, one this next cycle, and so one this fall and one in 28 are going to be up. Okay. And that's fine. We absolutely should get rid of them. But that's not, it's not even necessarily the point, Jody. It's the fact that, and I'm with you on this. I mean, I get looking at the details. This is what folks like you and I do. We're Democrats. We look at the machine. We see, okay, well, how can we make the machine work? But, and especially since you know that the stagecraft, the you know show portion of the showbiz, Democrats need to relearn political stagecraft.
2: They do.
1: Because it's not about what Democrats can do. Look, in Ohio, we've got a link today. It happens to be in the news on tap in that second round. Virginia Dems can just ignore the Supreme Court of Virginia ruling because Ohio Republicans did it in 2022. Their map that they have, it's an illegal map. And they go, what you going to do? Make me. And the Supreme Court of Ohio has not changed it. The U.S. Supreme Court has not changed it because they don't have anybody that could go enforce it. They just go, well, it's illegal. Okay. And what you going to do about it, boy? Make me.
2: Well, I mean, can the legislature redraw the maps? If they wanted to, legally.
1: Absolutely. They could go back in and they could redraw it with this particular thing. They could, I mean, there are a host.
2: That's what I would do. Because they won, but the votes were there, so the electorate wants it.
1: Well, yeah,
2: therefore,
1: I mean.
2: Therefore, it's not like Florida or Tennessee or other places that didn't even go to their
1: You're
2: voters.
1: Or at
2: least
1: could,
2: at this
1: could the
2: point,
1: Virginia legislature be called into a special session and do what Florida and Texas? Yeah.
2: If that's legal in their state under their state constitution, which unless it's not legal, then they can't do it because I know that there was the two sessions that had.
1: But again, Ohio's map has been illegal now for at least 4 years. So,
2: under Ohio's constitution or under a court.

0: I felt you trying to reach out and smack the radio at that point. But Katie said, look, well, you know, that ignoring the ruling is an option, but Virginia Democrats should still try to stay within the law. Why?
1: Because if we, okay, the counterpoint, if we don't follow the law, then we have no laws in this country.
0: Even if
1: then
0: Democrats.
1: I can go out and I can.
0: No matter what we do, Jody, law or no law, we still have more integrity in our pinky finger than the current Republican Party does in their entirety. Because we give a damn about how people deal with life, about how they're represented, about how their government works or doesn't work for them. So I understand that this would be a situation where you'd say, normally this is bad. But you know what? At this point, there are a ton of Democrats, and I got to say I'm included with this, and a bunch of independents, and even a few of those Michael Steele Republicans who are saying, you know what? I really don't give a damn about the laws anymore, because you know what? Republicans don't give a damn. So if we're going to do stuff to actually make things more fair, because remember, slavery was legal. Women being second-class citizens was legal. So
1: they want those back.
0: Well, that's what the Republicans now want. So at some point, if that's what they're saying, well, we're going to make this the law, we're going to say, you know what? That's not fair, so F you and F your laws. I have no problem with that. What I have a problem with is Democrats going, well, but you know, the rules say...
1: Well, the difference between, say, my issue is Virginia did what California did, and it was upheld in the United States Supreme Court.
0: And technically, in the Virginia Supreme Court, technically the vote itself was not up for debate. They didn't decide on the vote. They just said, well, procedurally, technically, the way you went about it skipped this thing, which is why it's being appealed to the Supreme Court, because, you know, as Carolyn said when she was here last week, it's ridiculous. If you actually hold to the literal meaning of the words that the Republicans of the Supreme Court of Virginia said, so they said, and then, of course, you actually have to look at Virginia law, which it says this in multiple places, which is what Carolyn said.
1: Mm-hmm.
0: So they said that there's the election day, and then there's something that's called early voting that is legally separate from election day.
1: Yeah, because so I voted for the California primary.
0: Mm-hmm.
1: Ballotpedia got back to me and said my vote has been accepted and will be counted on election day.
0: Right. Here in Virginia, according to the stupid ass Republicans on the Supreme Court, state Supreme Court, they said that no, that election includes all of early vote, except Virginia law says that whatever you call an election is required to have an early voting period before it. So follow me on this one. If every election includes not just the election day, which is legally what it says in Virginia law, but also the early vote. But there must be an early vote before every election. So I take the election day and I extend it out 3 weeks to the early vote, except that's now election day. So now I have to extend it out another 3 weeks beforehand, but now that's actually election day. So now I have to extend it out another 3 weeks beforehand, but now that's election day. It's not actually...
1: Was that their argument, that if you have early voting?
0: No, but that's what their argument means in reality. If you believe the actual words that they used and you apply Virginia law says there is an early vote period before every election.
1: Fine.
0: Yes, but if the election isn't just the election day, but it also includes the early vote period, then you have to put an early vote period before the election, which is now 3 weeks plus a day. So you include another early vote, and then it goes even further back, and then it goes.
1: I don't see how that says that.
0: Because there has to be an early vote period before the election.
1: There was.
0: Right. Hang on. But here's the thing. Election in Virginia law, regardless of what the Supreme Court of Virginia said, is one day. So let's ignore what the Supreme Court of Virginia said for a moment. Election is one day. You have an early vote period of 3 weeks.
1: Fine.
0: Okay. Right. I agree. Now, according to this stupid ruling that the Virginia Supreme Court said, you have 3 weeks and a day is the entire election. Now that's the election. Except, wait a minute, if that period is the election, quote unquote, you still have to have an early vote period before the election. So now it's 6 weeks and a day. Except because it's connected, now 6 weeks and a day is the election. So now you have to put another 3 weeks before that. It means
1: None
0: that
1: of
0: you
1: that makes sense.
0: It means that you have a perpetual election forever going backwards.

0: in time, which is stupid because that's literally not how it works. It means that every time you set another election day, every day is election day, which I get. We like to vote here in Virginia, but that's just not how that works. That's why election is only one day and not what the Supreme Court of Virginia said, which is 3 weeks and a day.
1: Well, there's... to me, the election day is the deadline. That's the last day.
0: You are correct, Jody, because you have read the law and you understand the words. But the Republicans in the Supreme Court of Virginia say, no, no, that 3 weeks plus a day, that has to be the whole election.
1: So conceivably, I could vote the day after it because then the new election cycle has just begun.
0: Yes, we're in perpetual election forever. Right. It's the stupidest decision. And it's the fact that they didn't rule on the merits of the bill. They didn't rule on the merits of the vote. That 1.6 million Virginians, I think it was, voted, yes, let's temporarily change the maps. And 1.4 said no. But overall, 3 million people voted. And they went, your votes don't count.
1: Yeah, they threw out the election itself. They threw out the votes. They overturned an election based on nothing.
0: Right. And Republicans have been trying this and they're going to do what they're going to do it throughout the Confederate South. They're doing all of this type of stuff. So if Republicans are going to find a technicality here and a technicality there and ignore the law at every single moment they can, just so they can ram through whatever they want, then F that. I'm sorry, but when the other team has flamethrowers and machetes and nuclear bombs and you're standing there with a pocket knife, well, I got my other stuff at home. You bring the right weapons to the fight, Democrats, and you stand up and you do the performative stuff. You do the stagecraft that's necessary. Even if you as the governor, Governor Spanberger, know that, you know, maybe that's not necessarily the right thing. Guess what? You still do the performative stagecraft anyway.
1: Well, I think that our current governor is talking to our legislature about temporarily doing
0: changing the whole
1: state blue.
0: And I'm fine with it. Go for it, Gavin. And I got no issue with you, boy.
1: And again, everybody that's freaking out. Everybody that's freaking out about what happened and might stick in Virginia. Just because their old map might go through does not mean that those red districts are going to be red.
0: Oh, we got somebody in South Carolina who knows all about that. Jim Clyburn, yes, he's heading towards retirement, but he's basically been a member of the House since Methuselah walked the earth.
1: Yeah, he's not a youngster anymore.
0: Anybody who knows North Carolina knows Clyburn, knows his stuff, and we got a little
1: something. North Carolina's a purple state.
0: Oh, very much. It's basically 50-50. South Carolina, pardon me. I get my Carolinas mixed up sometimes when I'm thirsty. Look, I'm thirsty. Can we do drink of the day coming up?
1: Sure, as I twirl my mustache.
0: For those of you who know, you know. And for those of you who don't, you should get subscribed. But everybody's going to know
1: it up
0: next.
1: Into a little curl.
0: Exactly. Or a floppy clock. That's entitled.
1: That too. That'll work.
0: Look, drink of the day coming up next. And we'll play a little Clyburn too. Hang on.
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5: The Iran war continues, and we're back to the process of escalating and Donald Trump's proclamations. Like, for example, he ordered the Navy to destroy any vessels laying mines in the Strait, which raises the question, why wasn't that the policy all along? Why, what, up to this point, he was just allowing vessels to lay mines? I guess he was. Why do you think?
6: He thought they were laying mimes.
1: Yes. That's why it was so quiet. That's why it was so quiet in the Strait.
6: Let me just dump a ball in the ocean, for God's sake. They can all get trapped in one big invisible box at the bottom of the Strait.
5: Today's avatar for the show is going to be AI slop of mimes in the Strait of Hormuz. I'm sorry. That's just going to have to happen. So, yeah, this is what Donald Trump posted on Truth Central.
7: Truth Central.
5: I have ordered the United States Navy to shoot and kill any boats, small boats, though they may be. Their naval ships are all 159 of them at the bottom of the sea, ! That is putting mines in the waters of the Strait of Hormuz.
6: That's mimes.
5: That was all one sentence, by the way.
6: Sorry, Marcel. Splash. How'd you go?
5: There is to be.
1: Shields and Yarnell are in there too, aren't they?
5: Right. There is to be no hesitation, Donald said. Additionally, our mine, quote unquote, sweepers. So apparently sweepers is a sarcastic word. Additionally, our mine sweepers.
6: Well, if you're holding an invisible broom, sweeping an invisible sidewalk.
5: Yeah.
6: Quotes are required. Again, we're talking about pantomime.
5: Right.
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9: I'm meteorologist Ray Miller in the Weatherology Weather Center. Clear skies tonight, a low temperature of 45 with light east winds. Chance of showers and thunderstorms on Tuesday with a high temperature of 77 and southwest winds at 15 to 30 miles an hour. Cloudy and a little bit cooler Wednesday, high of 61. Northwest winds at 15 to 30. Thursday, sunshine with a high of 62. Friday, a couple of showers with a high of 71 degrees. That's the latest Chicago weather update. Right now, it's 50.
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0: It is Monday night. Hopefully you had a great Mother's Day weekend. 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All right, Jody, I meant to play this. I really want to play this because this is Representative James Clyburn, a former member of Democratic leadership in the House. And I was, I'm not a big fan of Jake Tapper, but he was talking with Tapper over the weekend. And here's what he said.
14: The Supreme Court 2 years ago spoke to this district and said it was not unconstitutional. But the president says he wants them to redraw the lines anyway. All I'm going to say to that is be very careful what you pray for, because what I do believe is that when they finish, with the redistricting, there will be the possibilities of at least three Democrats getting elected here in South Carolina to the United States Congress.
0: Amen. Jim Clyburn telling you, and if anybody knows South Carolina better than Jim Clyburn, please let me know. yeah, that's that.
1: Well,
0: that
1: I mean, it's not even just South Carolina. It's Texas. It's Florida. It's guys.
0: Right.
1: Just because it looks like you're picking your voters doesn't necessarily mean you are.
0: Well, and especially so today. Okay, you know Rasmussen polling, they're, you know,
1: yeah,
0: generally not exactly reliable. Very, very friendly to Republicans.
1: Oh, yeah. I mean, they skew heavily Republican.
0: Right. Rasmussen polling today, I believe, has +9 Democrats, +9 the generic ballot, 50-41 Rasmussen, which basically means that, you know, if you adjust it for them being so biased, it's probably somewhere closer to like plus 13 plus 15, which conveniently is the PVI that we've been talking about lately. Told you guys that PVI is right there. It's a 13 and 15, and Republicans have been adjusting their maps based on a PVI of 5. So good luck with that, Republicans.
1: I mean, even in Tennessee, when they broke up the Memphis district,
0: which they should not have done,
1: it could get 3 new Democrats. They don't know.
0: They don't know. And if every, here's the biggest thing. You know this, Jody. I don't know if anybody here in the bar want to guess. No. Okay. Jody, you know, I mean, you don't have to guess. Who is the biggest single group of voters every year? Is it Republicans? Is it Democrats? Is it independents? Who is it?
1: Oh, just based, I was going to say people over the age of 60, but
0: it's non-voters. It's people who are registered to vote or who could vote, but they haven't been registered, but they sat their asses out and they didn't do a damn thing.
1: Yes.
0: The biggest single group of voters is people who don't vote. If we can get some of those, if you guys want to know why the Republicans are still so wedded to the MAGA world, this is pretty simple. Before MAGA, before these nut jobs started to be pulled out of the woodwork by Newt Gingrich in the mid-90s, Republicans knew if things continued on the line that they were, they're going to get their asses kicked. Probably by about 2004, they were going to be a party that couldn't win a dog catcher race.
1: Well, I mean, they couldn't hold the House until 1994. I mean, from 1940-something to 1994.
0: And as they were getting more extreme, they knew if everybody who could vote did vote, Republicans would lose their asses everywhere. But because so many people sit out and say things like, I don't know if I could vote for the black woman. Yeah. So, folks, you got to get, if you're on the side of the good folks, you got to get registered. And if you are, if you know somebody who is, they've got to get registered and you got to get every one of your good people out and voting. That's just how that's got to be. Yes, I realize vote harder is not the kind of solution that we want. And there are other things that we can do, but vote harder is part of the solution.
1: Yeah, I mean, get out the vote really was when MTV was actually music television. The 1992 election.
0: Yeah.
1: I mean, that got people under the age of 30 out because they were watching MTV.
0: Right. And look, there are things I keep seeing. I'm out to Kat to see if she wants to come in and talk about Kapow. Kat Abigazela, who, you know, is listening to us on WCPT. Thank you very much. She's got this great organization, Kapow, that is doing stuff. You can go on her social media. She's always got updates on what they're doing to help. It's a social community organization that is helping out people in the Chicago area. That kind of thing, when you get out there and you're helping people, then you also say, well, what are you doing? And I'm sure a lot of those people are Democratic voters, and they will say, hey, you got to vote for the person that's closest to me, which is going to be a Democrat, who will vote to help us out. Like you were saying earlier about the monies going, you know, we don't want it to go to war. We want it to go to things like childcare, like health care, like transportation, like in New York City with Mayor Mamdani. I mean, that's, you know, we want the money that we're paying in to go to us for the things that we want to make our communities and our cities and our states and our wherever we live better. There's no reason that we shouldn't have better community transportation, public transportation in rural areas. There's no reason that we shouldn't have universal health care. There's no reason, legitimately no reason, other than, well, it would be complex. Okay.
1: Not really. I think the current insurance system is way more complex than a simple.
0: Well, but the transition between this and that would be really complex. But I'm also like, okay, so the Hoover Dam, exactly how easy was that?
1: Getting to the moon.
0: Yeah, that kind of thing. Getting the Civil Rights Act done initially. Getting,
1: 13th, 14th, and 15th Amendments.
0: Suffrages. Getting women's rights. I mean, you know, we're looking at, you know, there's a long history of us in America doing things that are really complex that are not easy to do. So the idea of, that's hard.
1: Are they worried about people losing their gigs? No, we expand. Everybody gets insurance from the time they're born to the time they die. All the people that work for insurance companies now, guess what? They get gigs.
0: Right, because somebody has to process the paperwork.
1: And they would understand it.
0: Yeah, funny how that works. Just because they don't happen to have the gig with the same people. Look, in Germany, one of the funny things that my brother told me about this, and yes, we'll get to the drink of the day. We'll do that soon, but, you know, look, the drink of the day today is a little bit weird. So if we do it in a little bit weird time, it's perfectly fine. Those of you who know, you'll get it. Anyway, so my brother was telling me about German healthcare, and he says that their health insurance companies over there are all, by law, nonprofit. They cannot profit.
1: Ours used to be.
0: Yeah, I know.
1: When I was a kid, it was nonprofit, yeah.
0: Right, well, theirs are. And they don't make big tons of money. Mm-hmm. And they happen to have, like, if your family has cancer, I mean, you can still get separate insurance if you want on top of the
1: But the fact same in England, same in most places that have a universal healthcare system. If you want more concierge service.
0: Right.
1: Or private service.
0: Right.
1: You're going to get that if you pay.
0: Or if you have a family history of one disease or another that happens to need specialty care. Yeah. But even then, their health insurance that is specialty health insurance isn't that much of an addition.
1: No.
0: So the fact that there are lots of complicated things that we could do, but it's the fact that our money right now is going to, I mean, just the tax cuts for the rich alone. The tax
1: That's
0: cuts,
1: going into their pockets.
0: The tax cuts from the W. Bush era. Remember, we had two of those because they had them, and then they re-upped them because Trump had to re-up them. And then the Trump tax cuts from 2017, and then the big, ugly bill tax cuts here from last year. That is, depending on the measurement that you look at, anywhere from 40 to 60% of the massive debt and deficit that we're holding, the massive amount of, oh, my God, where the hell do we get this? Our national credit card that we're holding is tax cuts to the rich and to big corporations that we don't need. We wipe all that out. Wow, man, we just go, you know what? We can't afford your tax cuts because tax cuts actually do cost money. So let's not spend the money that we don't have on tax cuts for people who don't need it or, you know, benefits to, say, big oil. I'm sorry. We'll give the benefits to green energy, which will actually multiply out the benefits that we give. There's lots of things that we can do. And yes, anything between then and now is going to be complicated and complex. None of this is going to be easy. But lots of the stuff that we've done as a country before has not been easy.
1: We already have Medicare, and that can be the model. And we already have veterans care, another model.
0: Yep.
1: So we already have the patchworks that we can just go model that. Like we were talking about earlier with contracts. Can we get a generic version of this contract so that we can give it to the person when they are going to?
0: Yeah.
1: That's the model.
0: Uh-huh. Look, there's the pandemic stuff that's going on. The hantavirus, it's not like COVID. It's a little bit more spready than they thought, but it is not anywhere near like COVID or measles.
1: It's difficult to get.
0: But here's the thing. The Omaha Med Center, I know this because, you know, Nebraskan. The Med Center in Omaha. They literally have a whole area that is equipped specifically for pandemic preparedness. When the COVID pandemic started, when remember Ebola, remember came from Africa and ended up here for a little bit. They handled that too. This is something where they are always prepared and always ready. And I can guarantee you that 99% of America doesn't know about it and doesn't think about it. And that doesn't mean that there aren't people who literally are in Omaha who every single day they go through and they make sure that everything is prepped and everything is ready, that all the supplies are there, that all the supplies are refreshed, that they work properly, that they are up to date. Because they are prepared not for if there is another disease outbreak, but for when.
1: Right.
0: And there are people who do that in all kinds of other things. Like you said, like a blank contract. That's what it is. It's a blank contract waiting to say, oops, crap, virus, let's go. It's a it's a plan that is ready. Great. But we also need to, you know, plan for the other things that are the basics in life, making sure that everybody has health care, making sure that our elderly are taken care of, making sure that our kids are taken care of, that they get universal child care. You know, there are lots of things that pretty much every other advanced nation has done. Every first world nation, some second world nations, hell, some third world nations have done some of these things. They may live in dirt and squalor, but hey, they have medical care. You can go get it. We don't. And it's high past time that we did. Long past time. You know, about this, just like the voting thing, any Democrat who isn't willing to be bold and isn't willing to, if necessary, do a little stagecraft and say, you know what? And yeah, maybe you're scrambling behind the scenes, but at the same time, you're out there and saying, by God, we're going to fight and we're going to find a way to do it. Mm-hmm. Do it. And anybody who is not willing to be bold and stand up and not just take, but make some punches on this stuff, you don't need to be running for office this year. I'm sorry. If you're just sitting there going, well, we'll just do things the way we've always done them, you can go find something else to do. So none of that.
1: Not the time.
0: Exactly. Jody's right. Amen. All right. So we do need to do that drink of the day. And I do know the Brooklyn Dad Defiant is coming in, which is good.
1: He is.
0: So look, I think what we'll do is we'll clean up a few of the drinks that we have around here. We'll come back. We'll do the drink of the day. Maybe talk a little entertainment. Dua Lipa, sure. Maybe. I'm always good with her music. And of course, then by that point, Brooklyn Dad will probably be rolling in the door. So sound like a good plan?
1: Sounds great.
0: See, look, we aim to please here at the Politics Bar. It's top of the hour, so if you got to do your thing down the hall, left, right, and center, you know, you aim too, please, because, you know, we do. We're trying to keep you guys happy. Look, drink of the day coming up next, Brooklyn Dad Defiant. More with you and me and Jody on this Monday night. It is, after all, the Politics Bar. Thanks for hanging with us.
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24: AP News, I'm Ben Thomas. President Trump's declared the Iran ceasefire on life support after he rejected Tehran's latest proposal to end the war.
25: After reading that piece of garbage they sent us, I didn't even finish reading it. They said, I'm not going to waste my time reading it.
24: Oil prices rose, Brent crude settling above $104 per barrel. As for gasoline, Sagar Meghani reports the president's vowing to help.
26: The president says he'll move to suspend the federal gasoline tax, which adds about 18 cents per gallon.
25: You know, it's a small percentage, but it's, you know, it's still money.
26: AAA says the average national gas price is $4.52 a gallon, 50% higher than the average before the war started. The president cannot suspend the federal tax on his own. Congress has to sign off, and bipartisan lawmakers have been pushing for a suspension. State gas taxes are often higher than the federal version. Sagar Meghani, Washington.
24: The last remaining passengers on the cruise ship hit by a deadly hantavirus outbreak have disembarked and boarded flights to more than 20 countries, including the U.S., to enter quarantine. A French woman, the latest to be confirmed as infected, an American also suspected of having it. But Dr. Brendan Jackson of the CDC says,
27: if you think
3: in any given week or month, how many times do you experience some level of nasal congestion or upset stomach or something? We're being very, very liberal in how we're framing symptoms and monitoring for symptoms here. And so that's how the system is working. It doesn't necessarily mean just because someone has symptoms that they're going to end up having this illness.
24: The Supreme Court set the stage for Alabama to get rid of one of two largely black congressional districts before this year's midterms, overturning a lower court order that they be used. Meanwhile, Democrats have filed an emergency appeal to the high court to halt a Virginia ruling blocking that state's new congressional map. And on another matter, the justices are leaving women's access to the abortion pill mifepristone untouched until at least Thursday. This is AP News. A new attraction coming soon in London, all about the Beatles. Hi, Panjwani has the story.
4: AppleCore, the company founded by the Beatles, announced that it will open a seven-floor attraction at their early headquarters in 2027. The building is where the album Let It Be was recorded, and the rooftop was the site of their last public performance. Fans will have access to the rooftop, studios, and extensive Beatles archives. Paul McCartney and Ringo Starr expressed excitement about the project. An opening date has not been announced. I'm Haya Panjwani.
24: There are more stories at APnews.com. I'm Ben Thomas. 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
1: Jody.
2: John.
1: It is hour two.
2: Bye.
1: Yes, I cannot remember what yes is in German right now. I will have to get my German brushed up a little bit.
2: Da. No, da, that's Russian.
1: Yeah.
2: Yeah.
1: Yeah. Yeah. Well, yeah. I'll just ask my brother at some point.
2: It's yeah.
1: Yeah. Thank you, by the way, for coming in from whatever corner of the radio world you guys are listening to us on. Whether you are coming to us from Georgia Now Radio in the ATL, the Detour Talk in Tennessee, maybe you are listening in Minneapolis, St. Paul on AM 950, or maybe you are in Chicago listening on WCPT AM 820, or maybe you are listening on Progressive Voices Radio worldwide somewhere else on the planet, which we appreciate if you guys are doing that. Get a drink. It helps. Just saying. Whoever's back there. Thank you, by the way, also for everybody listening on the podcast, whatever your favorite podcast player is, or if you are subscribed, remember, it's our birthday month, so you'll get your discount. Check it out. Details are there at thepoliticsbar.com. Hey, Lonnie, how you doing, man? How are things going?
0: The Politics Bar.
1: Okay, cool. I got it. So, did you guys have fun this weekend?
2: We did.
1: You had lunch with your mom?
2: We had dinner. We drove up and had dinner with my mom and her husband, because her birthday was on the 26th.
1: Right.
2: And she couldn't get together with us that following Saturday. And so the 9th was better. And also, obviously, Mother's Day was Sunday. So it was kind of a combo.
1: No, that's kind of nice. That's kind of nice.
2: Yeah.
1: You did see this. I know you saw this because I kind of, you know, hepped you to it today or a little bit earlier today. In the entertainment section today, the 6th round of the News on Tap today, Savannah Guthrie has announced that she is going to be hosting a new Wordle game show at NBC. I said they need to call your mom. You know, just when
2: they can call it. Hey, you can get a Carol Burnett if you get it in one.
1: Exactly. Just call it Carol Burnett. You get it in one. It's a Carol Burnett. Everybody knows it's Carol Burnett.
2: You Burnetted it.
1: Exactly. See, look at that. You know, although, well, I mean, no, that still works. Yeah. Except call it Carol. I think
2: you caroled it.
1: Exactly. Of course.
2: Because then they can have a song along with it.
1: Exactly. They'll be caroling. Anyway, look. We do have some more entertainment news. Brooklyn Dad Defiant coming in too. We'll talk about all the news of the day with him, but we do need to get to that drink of the day today, which, I don't know. Do you like this particular artist? Are you a fan?
2: I went to an exhibit here in Los Angeles several years ago of his work.
1: Cool.
2: And it was really cool. I think he's great. I mean, I know a lot of people don't, and there was a lot of problems with him, but.
1: Oh, yeah. He got a lot of personal issues, but.
2: Yeah.
1: I mean, that's an artist a lot of times, so.
2: But I like his work. I don't have a I think it's fantastic what he did.
1: Yeah. I think he is, well, for those people who are going, okay, who is this? Who is this? Well, first of all, if you subscribed, you'd know. But anyway, for those people who haven't subscribed, Jody, who is the subject that we're talking about and what is the drink of the day today?
2: It's Salvador Dali. It's his birthday today.
1: There you go.
2: And the cocktail is called a Moon Dream.
1: Very nice. And I saw you got a nice little picture there of Salvador Dali as well. Born in 1904. So he would have been, 122?
2: Mm-hmm.
1: Yeah. Which, you know, he'd be like, okay. I mean, weird concepts were not anything new to Salvador Dali. It's a great bio that you've got in here. I dropped in a couple of pictures extra that I found out there. The Dali family. The mom and dad. He had an interesting life, that's for sure.
2: Mm-hmm.
1: And I like the fact that you have a couple of his movies in there as well. For those people who are like, what, movies? Yes.
2: Yeah.
1: Salvador Dali did. He did cameos, too, in a bunch of different little movies, too. It's kind of fun because he used to enjoy freaking people out. Just appearing in you know, punk. Hey, mainstream movie. What the hell is Salvador Dali doing here?
2: Mm-hmm.
1: So.
2: Mm-hmm.
1: Yeah, very cool. And of course, obviously, like, you know, his most well-known painting, The Persistence of Memory, the Melty Clocks thing. It's all good. It's very neat. And I like the background that you did there for it. I'm also kind of.
2: I didn't do it. I got it from his website. So
1: that's even better.
2: On that.
1: Well, I mean, you didn't even punch it.
2: Actually, no, it was biography.com.
1: Really?
2: Cool. So I got it from them. Yeah.
1: Excellent. I did add the picture there of the museum, by the way, that is there. The Dali Teatro Museum.
2: Mm-hmm.
1: I have to say the museum, it reminds me of Mario World.
2: A little bit, yeah.
1: Yeah, with the castle thing and the eggs. I'm almost expecting Yoshi to pop out, which, I mean, it's Dali, so.
2: You never know.
1: He'd probably be like, that's cool.
2: Yeah.
1: But what is cool is the drink. I like this Moon Dream cocktail. It's
3: It's a little bit different. You may not have all the stuff, which is why I noticed that you linked to all the different stuff. So people
2: certain things I'm like,
3: you may not have in your home bar, but that's why we link things. Right. Mm-hmm. So what is in a Moon Dream cocktail, Jody?
2: Okay. You're going to need a pre-chilled coupe glass, a mixing glass, some ice, 2 ounces of Heyman's London Dry Gin or any decent dry gin. Doesn't have to be Heyman's.
3: Right.
2: 2/3 ounces of Lustau Manzanilla. Papyrusa sherry. It's a sherry.
3: Okay.
2: 1/6 ounce of Gifford Crème de Pêche de Vignes liqueur.
3: Okay.
2: No idea what that is.
3: Let's see. Difford's says, let's see here, that it's made of peaches.
2: Okay.
3: Made of red peaches.
2: That makes sense.
3: Has a lot of peach and citrus flavors to it.
2: Yeah, that makes sense with the sherry.
3: Mm-hmm.
2: 1/6 ounce of any dry vermouth. They suggest Strucci, but, any dry vermouth.
3: Okay.
2: And then your garnish is a peach wedge, and you take out all your ingredients. You stir it in your mixing glass with the ice. You strain it into your coupe glass, and you garnish with the peach wedge on the rim.
3: Nice. So if you are a fan of peaches, this is very definitely the drink for you, which in some ways makes sense because, the Dolly Museum kind of looks like Mario World and Peach is Mario's girlfriend. Just saying. What? You got to know your Mario. Anyway, you guys missed out on the drink of the day. You're like, God, that seems a little strange. Yes, today it was. But if you missed out on it, you can subscribe and check it out yourself anytime at thepoliticsbar.com. In the news on tap in that 6th round today with the entertainment section. So box office finally starting to get back and getting some money in, which is good for our friends who live in LA and in the Hollywood area. Prada got to the second one, and the Michael Jackson biopic did okay. Mortal Kombat 2, Sheep Detectives, and the Billie Eilish movie also did pretty good. So yay for that. The Red Hot Chili Peppers did something that I was kind of surprised, but
2: nice paycheck.
3: Yeah, they sold their entire music catalog to Warner Music Group for $300 million. I'm sure they have.
2: If they're all credited as writers, they all have a nice paycheck coming.
3: Right. And also the fact is that they probably do what a lot of artists do these days, which is basically they have some that they sell it to them. So Warner Music owns it, but that they still have some rights to do with the things they want to do with it while they're alive. Whatever. Yeah. So. Whatever. I mean, it's kind of cool.
2: I mean, if they sold it for that kind of thing, they got good lawyers.
3: Yeah. Well, I'm sure they have good lawyers. So next time you see Flea, just be like, hey, how's your lawyer?
2: Hey, I could use some money. I'm doing a radio show.
3: Hey, you want to hang out,
2: Flea?
3: Come to the bar. It's cool.
2: Flea.
3: We have non-alcoholic drinks here, Flea.
2: We know where he lives. We saw him pull out of his driveway.
3: That's what I'm saying. You can come here. Anyway.
2: Knock on his door. Hi.
3: Hi, would you like to donate?
2: You just made a lot of money. Can I have some?
3: Well, Dua Lipa's hopefully going to get some. Files a $15 million lawsuit against Samsung for their unauthorized use of her face to sell TVs, which, duh.
2: I'm with her.
3: I do not understand. This is one of those things, as somebody who's done graphic design many times in my life for pay, one of the things you guys may notice about our news collages is that the graphics interact with each other. You have people looking. Like today you have Donald Trump and Xi looking over at the war in Iran. You have the Secretary of Road Rules kind of leering at Dua Lipa. People go, really? Because the graphic as a whole is a unique artistic creation, which then gets past some of the worries about somebody says, well, what about this? The rights on this one, the rights on that one. Most of the rights are free rights anyway. But hey, as a unique original creation, that kind of avoids that issue. Wonderful. That's how the law works. If you just put up a picture of like the Dua Lipa thing, like they put on their TV boxes. Then
2: well, that's
3: they
2: selling
3: go,
2: something different than just a website.
3: Right. But that's just it. It's like, if you are the person who is doing the graphic design for the TV box, you know well enough, or you should know well enough, the laws, not to just go, well, there's this copyrighted picture of the NFL or Major League Baseball or the NHL or NBA. I'm just going to slap that sucker on here. Nobody's going to bother, right? I mean, it's fine. It's not like anybody's ever going to see this. It's only on the box that's going to go on thousands and thousands of televisions across the country at every major retailer.
2: Yeah, I think that like they can put the Netflix logo and the Hulu logo and all, because all of those things are probably in that smart television, and those companies are very happy that they're being advertised for free on that box.
3: And if you look oftentimes on the graphics that are on some of those TV boxes and things, anybody who knows what they're doing, it's in small type. It's things like if there's a picture of the NFL, it says, you know, NFL picture and logo. Yes. With use, with proper permission
2: or whatever. Yeah. Right. I mean, I did a music video years ago, and we shot part of it at a donut shop, and, and the donut shop had a Pepsi logo on it.
3: Right.
2: And so my DP and I sat down and he goes, we can't, because it looks like Pepsi's now endorsing this music video.
3: Right.
2: So we need to cover that. And it said, that let's talk to them, or can we shoot around it? He goes, we can shoot around it. So we just shot around it.
3: Right.
2: You know, and because the donut shop was fine when we did the crane shot, but it was very much like, okay, we don't, because donut shop's fine with this.
3: Right. Pepsi, you know, we don't
2: Pepsi
3: have
2: may
3: any,
2: not
3: we haven't
2: be.
3: Asked
2: we,
3: that
2: they
3: one.
2: May hate right. this artist for all we know, and they won't want their logo anywhere because they also pay for that.
3: Right.
2: You're also losing money. If like Pepsi wanted to invest in that music video, we would have saved $10,000.
3: But all of this stuff is it's about, there are times when you can say F the law, like we talked about last hour, like we'll talk about again with Brooklyn Dad Defiant when he gets here. There are times when I'm somewhat more okay with it. And then there are other times when it's very basic stuff, like, do you have the right to use the logo, or do you have the right to use Dua Lipa's picture when you're selling your TVs?
2: I mean, there's a right to publicity in the state of California, which is where she's suing out of.
3: Right.
2: And the right of anybody that's famous to say, you can't use my name and likeness.
3: Well, she's got a house in California.
2: Or my voice
3: so...
2: or anything like that. So, and that's a right for that person to make money with their visage and their voice and everything else.
3: Or as people who are college sports fans know, NIL, name, image, likeness.
2: Exactly.
3: Yep. That's where it all goes to. So it's like, no, I just don't understand why I don't understand. And I don't understand why the folks at Samsung all the way up the line.
2: Their legal department didn't go, wait, what?
3: Yeah. I'm like, did you get the authorization? Did you ask Dua Lipa for a small fee? She'd probably be like, sure, go ahead. And it's not like it's not like Samsung don't have the money.
2: And the other thing is, according to her lawsuit, there are people that actually bought Samsungs because they thought she was endorsing the product.
3: Yeah, that's...
2: They lose that lawsuit right there.
3: They're going to be like, you know what? We're going to settle this out of court. Here's a bunch of money.
2: Oh, they're going to pay her a fortune to settle it out of court.
3: Which they could have just paid for the rights.
2: And probably a lot less money.
3: Uh-huh. Yeah. Jesus. There are times when you say no, and then there are other times when you go, you know what? Yeah, we should just pay the bill. That would be a good idea.
2: Yeah, everybody, I hate this phrase. Don't ask permission, ask for forgiveness.
3: No.
2: I've always hated that phrase. I think that's the most ridiculous thing.
3: It seems kind of rapey to me, actually.
2: A little bit, yeah.
3: We'll ask Brooklyn Dad to find what he thinks when he is coming in. He is just getting off the train coming in. So look, freshen your drink, come right back. It's a Monday night with Brooklyn Dad Defiant, Jody Hamilton, me, Sean Smith Pierce, and you hanging out here at the Politics Bar.
0: We'll be right back after we pay some bills at the Politics Bar.
4: Donald Trump is a draft dodger, a coward.
5: I had deferments because of college, like a lot of people did. Numerous deferments because of college.
4: When 58,000 men gave their lives in Vietnam, Trump was the spoiled rich kid who faked bone spurs.
5: I had a foot thing, and I had deferment for that.
4: He mocked men who fought, bragging that cruising New York for sex and avoiding STDs was his own Vietnam.
6: It is your personal Vietnam, isn't it?
7: It is my personal.
6: It is. You've said that many times.
7: I feel like a great and very brave soldier.
4: Trump called veterans suckers and losers. 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
8: He's a war hero. He's a war hero because he was captured. I like people that weren't captured, okay?
4: Donald Trump, a coward, a criminal.
9: I always wanted to get the Purple Heart. This was much easier.
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16: This is a WCPT moment in labor. When Serena Williams won her title at the Tennis Grand Slam tournament, we know she gets the same prize money as her male counterpart. However, prior to 1973, that wasn't always the case. When Billie Jean King captured her first Wimbledon title in 1966, she was surprised to find out that the winner of the men's tournament received £2,000, while she only received £750. After being unable to find any tournaments for women, King and eight other women formed their own tournament, the Virginia Slims Invitational, where each woman was paid $1 before posing for the famous picture of them each holding up their dollar, with the caption, "Contract Pros." While the move was bold, the pay discrepancies continued. King threatened to boycott the 1973 U.S. Open unless the women were paid the same as the men. Thanks to a grant from Band Deodorant, both the men and women's singles would take home $25,000. Despite the progress at the U.S. Open, it wouldn't be until 1984 that the Australian Open would execute equal pay, followed by the French Open in 2006, and finally Wimbledon in 2007.
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1: It is Monday night here at the Politics Bar, and you guys know what that means. The one, the only, Brooklyn Dad Defiant, Mr. Majid Padayan. It's Mondays with Majid. How you doing, man? How was your weekend?
18: My weekend was cool and groovy. I did pay tribute to the most important person in my life, and that is my wife.
1: Yeah,
18: Ace.
1: Yeah, she's a mom. Yay!
18: And one of the best things I got from her, aside from the gift cards for Lowe's because she likes planting and stuff like that.
1: Okay.
18: Was an LED facial mask thing that
1: nice.
18: I just learned is a really big deal. I didn't know it until my daughter was like, "Dad."
1: So you scored. You scored a big win.
18: That's a score. Oh, it's huge.
1: Nice.
18: Huge.
1: Nice.
18: Huge.
1: Nice.
18: Yeah.
1: That is a good
18: thing. Oh, and today was her last
19: wrinkles.
18: Day.
19: Wrinkles. I mean, it's everything. They help with so much stuff.
18: Look, yeah.
1: Really?
19: Oh, yeah.
1: Whatever people do for their moms for Mother's Day, it's much appreciated. Remember, Father's Day is coming up, too. So there you go. You can always, by the way.
19: You can get BDD an LED mask.
1: You could, exactly. Or you get him a subscription to the Politics Bar. That's all I'm saying. You know, just subscriptions are good. Anyway. Or you could subscribe to BDD stuff. We have the links to subscribe to Brooklyn Dad Defiance podcast, which are there in the guest section today. Honestly, we know it's sometimes you're a little bit more on the entertainment side. So we have to ask, there was this thing with Dua Lipa, where Samsung decided to slap her picture on a box and not ask her permission. And so now she's suing their ass off.
19: I'm on her side. I'm team Dua Lipa.
1: Me too. Good idea or bad idea?
18: Absolutely.
1: Yeah, exactly. See?
18: Yeah.
1: We figured you'd say that too. Cause it's like, this is to me, it's very basic. This is not very complex.
2: Right.
18: Well, that's also expanding into a bigger issue where AI is easily repurposing people's faces, and you're seeing I'm seeing a lot of AI slop on let's say YouTube, right, where they'll show somebody how they look now, and then they do this face peel thing, and then they show them like how they looked, you know, 30 years ago.
3: I can't remember which social media platform it was. I think I saw it on two of them. I think it was Threads and Twitter, where somebody had the same video where they were doing the Jackson family members.
18: Uh-huh.
3: And it was then and now, or as close to now as you can, since, you know, Michael's
2: gone.
3: Right. But for Randy Jackson, they morphed it into Randy Jackson, the guy who's been on American Idol.
18: That's the wrong one.
2: Right. Wrong Randy.
3: Right. I'm like, that's not Randy Jackson. That's
2: it's Randy Jackson, but not that Randy Jackson.
18: That's hilarious.
2: God. Well, you know, you've seen those, the actor Gregory Harrison, you remember from Trapper John. And,
3: right.
2: Yeah. Right.
18: Yeah.
2: So he's in one of these weird videos where they have people sit like on a bench, and it was everybody from Trapper was the whole idea. And so they had him. It didn't even look like him. I mean, it sort of looked like him back in the day. So it was an AI version of him when Trapper John was on.
3: Okay.
2: And then an AI version of him, sort of how he looks now. And he goes, this is just creepy. And I'm like, yep, completely and utterly creepy. Because they have them like walking like with dead, like their dead selves, like with angel wings.
3: Oh, that's just weird. Yeah. There needs to be a lot more regulation of that. See, that's been one of the themes today, BDD. We've been talking about the fact that especially with regards to Republicans' war on democracy and them trying to basically cut out any black and brown people's right to vote, including yours, for example.
2: Mm-hmm.
3: The fact that some Democrats are already, like some of the Democrats have already said in Virginia that they are appealing, the attorney general here, Jay Jones, has said that he is appealing that Supreme Court decision here to the U.S. Supreme Court, which is great. That's fine. It's a very basic, for those of you who missed it, it's in hour one. We talked about how stupid it is, and it's worth going back and rolling back. If you were listening on the radio, it's worth getting the podcast. You can roll back and hear the explanation. But I like
18: the fact that we are fighting back tooth and nail, and I absolutely believe that is the way to go, whether it's, you know, I guess it's got to be in the courts, right? But
2: right now,
18: beyond that, we have to have a plan B. We cannot rely on this compromised Supreme Court. Supreme Court is highly suspect. So what's our plan B? You know, we have to rally the troops basically and turn out like we've never turned out before and start. Mm-hmm. Don't wait until the 11th hour. We got to start now and get people fired up and let them know they are trying to disenfranchise you. They're trying to take away your vote in so many different ways. Mm-hmm. They're trying to remove your right to representation by your choice.
3: Right.
18: They want to thrust who they want you to. Want you to vote for who they want you to vote for.
3: Right. And that goes for Republicans too. They don't care who you want to vote for. They want to tell you who's going to be elected. They want to choose their voters instead of the voters choosing the elected. And
18: you said
3: that
18: much better.
3: Oh, thanks. Well, you know, it's fine. But my biggest thing is just the fact that there are still some Democrats who are not fully meeting the moment. Look, I love my Democratic governor here in Virginia. Abigail Spanberger has been pretty good about a lot of things. She's gotten a lot of stuff done. But this happened. She's like, well, I don't know. And I'm like, no. The instant reaction from she was a little bit mealy-mouthed, a little bit soft on it, and I'm going, every single Democrat needs to be, even if they're just doing a little bit of performative, needs to be, we're going to go hammer and tongs at these bastards, and we're going to, you know, rip them up by their toenails and kick the crap out of them. And people go, what? And I go, because here's the thing that absolutely pisses me off. You see it on especially the mainstream corporate media, your MS Now, your CNN, where they go, oh, well, but you know, what if Democrats fight back? And, you know, the smart decision would be to just water everything down and pick middling centrists who, hell no, that is absolutely not what Democrats want. Democrats want people who have bold ideas and bolds. And even if they go, you know what? I don't know if this is going to work, but let's try it. Let's fight. Let's get out there and kick some ass instead of, well, I don't know. Robert's Rules of Order say, no, no more of that. Done with that. Done.
2: Whatever
3: that.
2: Virginia can do, legally speaking, whatever. And I know you're an advocate potentially of
3: outside the law. I'm not talking violence. I'm not talking violence, BDD.
2: Like what Ohio did. And I am on the fence, but I understand it. I get it.
3: I don't know if you know this, BDD. Let me explain.
18: What did Ohio do?
3: So Ohio, 2022. In 2022, we have a link that's in the news on tap in the second round today.

0: And nobody's met that moment.
1: Nobody's got the stand. No, the people who should do it. I mean, the Supreme Court of Ohio, just like the Supreme Court of Virginia, just like the Supreme Court of, you know, the U.S. Supreme Court. They can
2: get
1: say
2: some marshals out there and start arresting people.
1: Exactly. They, you could.
0: But who's in charge of all the governor, marshals and everything?
1: The governor, who's a Republican. Right.
0: Yeah.
2: See, and now gerrymandering doesn't affect statewide. I mean, like a governorship.
1: Well, you can, but I mean, you're right.
2: It's one person voting. The entire state votes for you. So, hi, Ohio. Find somebody better. Sherrod Brown better be your next senator. Also difficult to, you can't gerrymander a state, a United States senator. You
1: right.
2: can the state senator.
1: But he still should be their next senator. And their next governor should definitely not be Ramaswamy. Oh, my God.
2: God, no.
1: Yeah. Oof. Yeah. But look, that's
0: insufferable.
1: That's the thing mm-hmm. is that Brian Tyler Cohen has a piece that we have in the second round. And he said the left, the title of the piece is "The Left is Good Governing Itself into Obscurity." That's got to stop. Because we understand we would like to do things by the rules. Katie Fang, who we still want to get into the bar here, but she was on Steph's show this morning, BDD. I don't know if you heard it. And she was saying that, ignoring the Supreme Court of Virginia's ruling is an option. And Virginia Democrats should try to stay within the laws. And my response to that is no. I don't care at this point if it's within the laws. I don't care what they do. There are people who have suggestions of lower the Supreme Court of Virginia's age. Here in Virginia, you get to a certain age, you have to get off the court. They could suddenly lower to 54 or 56, whatever it is. Wipe out like half the court.
2: Yeah, but that's the half we like.
1: I know, but I'm just saying there are lots of different ways to do this. And the idea that, well, we came up with one alternative idea and that didn't work, so we're done. No.
0: Oh, we've tried nothing and we're out of ideas.
1: Exactly. Exactly. Well, thank you, Homer.
2: As much as you're not trusting this current U.S. Supreme Court.
1: No.
2: They did uphold California's redistricting,
1: yes,
2: which was voted on by voters.
1: Yes.
2: So if I think that's Virginia's argument is like, hi, exactly the same.
1: Well, it is.
0: Yeah.
1: It's exactly the same, Jody, because just like you said, that in California, the mm-hmm. Republicans there tried to say that it was a small procedural thing, which was that was where they went to the U.S. Supreme Court and they said it was a small procedural thing. And the U.S. Supreme Court looked at California state laws and went, no, the Democrats did the things right. They're good.
2: Mm-hmm. It was under our Constitution. It was very legal.
1: Let me see. I explained it earlier last hour. For those people who just came into the bar a little bit later, I'll explain it for you again, BDD. Let me see if you get this, because Jody was like, at first, this seems insane. And it is insane.
2: It is insane.
1: By the letter of the law in Virginia, an election is mm-hmm. one day. Okay? Just yeah. one day. Mm-hmm. Also, by the letter of the law in Virginia, and this was thankfully explained to me by Carolyn Fiddler, who we had in the bar last week. But in Virginia law, every election also has to have an early election period. So let's say that's 3 weeks. So the early election period is 3 weeks before the day, and the election is one day. Now, if you believe the Virginia Supreme Court's ruling, according to the way that the Virginia Supreme Court ruled, they said, well, that 3 weeks is also part of the election. So first you have one day, and you add the 3 weeks beforehand because there has to be an early voting period. But now... Mm-hmm. If it's 3 weeks in a day, that's the election. Is that whole 3 weeks plus one day thing? Well, but if that's the election, you still have to have an early voting period before that. So you add on another 3 weeks before that, and now you have 6 weeks in a day, except if that's the election, then you have to add on another early day voting period before that, and then it's 9 weeks
2: what?
1: In a day, and then that... Right.
0: That doesn't make any sense.
2: Court set. It makes no sense.
1: Right.
0: That's dumb.
1: It would, but there needs to be an early voting period before every election. So if you expand the legal definition of election from just the day to the day plus the early voting period, well, okay, fine. Legally, then that's the election. Except if that's the election, you still legally have to have another early voting period. Well, fine.
0: Right.
1: We keep having early voting. We're going to extend into infinity. That there needs to be early voting forever. So in other words, we've always had an election and we're going to continue having an election forever. Every day.
2: We've always been at war with East Asia.
1: Exactly. We've always been at war with the election booth. Which, according to the way the Republicans on the Virginia Supreme Court, that's their thought. And I'm like, well, that's great. Except that's also asinine. So that's
2: what makes
1: one of
2: no sense.
1: Right. And that's one of those things where I'm pretty sure you could take that to the Supreme Court and they'd be like, is election defined? And you go, yes,

0: in Virginia law, election is defined as the day. Well, then you can't define it as adding the other part out.
1: Right.
2: Here's what I want to know. What about the other Democratic states? Uh-huh. Now that we see all of the mm-hmm. other red states like Louisiana and Tennessee and all these other these southern states, are trying to redistrict. What about our blue states? What's up with that?
1: But I'm hoping that my governor, who will not be next year, is talking to his assembly and Senate and saying, okay, guys, the voters already voted for Prop 50 and we already redid some of the mapping. Let's do the whole state.
0: Yeah.
1: We already voted for it. We're already fine with it.
0: And we'll just do at that point,
2: that's
0: California,
2: not what
0: Texas?
2: Guys were,
1: No. They just redistricted like 5 different seats. They didn't do all 52.
2: Oh.
0: Yeah.
1: We didn't go Tennessee. We went, this is fair. Mm-hmm. And, you know, so we ungerrymandered a couple Republicans. Basically, our state, like the whole country should be, normally is drawn by a nonpartisan commission.
0: Right.
1: That's how it's normally. So it's very fair in this state.
2: That's
1: like
2: how
1: it Michigan.
2: Should be.
1: Like Michigan
2: That's how it should
1: has
2: be.
1: A nonpartisan
2: yeah.
1: map too. Mm-hmm. That's how it should be. So California said, not today, Satan. We will keep this new map only until 2030 when we're going to rewrite it properly. Michigan can do the same, and I think they should, because they have the Democrats run Michigan now because fair voting. Mm-hmm. So I think that Michigan should be thinking about that, going, okay, just until 2030, we're going to redistrict.
0: Illinois.
1: New York can do it. Illinois, Jersey.
0: Every state, every
1: Oregon,
0: Maryland.
1: Hawaii.
0: Every
1: wherever,
0: Democratic state
1: Colorado.
0: That can should be. And if the question is, well, is this proper and is this by the
1: it's
0: rules?
1: It's not proper, but we have to fight.
0: Exactly.
2: But how many
0: what
2: seats
0: Jody's
2: do we saying? Get, Jody, if they do the whole state?
1: That would be 52 potential Democrats just from California.
0: See, BDD's loving this. I love this. BDD, we're going to keep you around for one more round.
1: I like that the Zoom camera just
0: zoomed just
1: on
0: right
1: it.
0: In on him laughing. It's funny. Look, we got one more round at least with Brooklyn Dad Defiant. It is Monday night. We are here to make you laugh and have a good time and learn about some of the political things going on. So freshen your drink and come right back. Brooklyn Dad Defiant, Jody Hamilton, me, Sean Smith Pierce, and you hanging out here at the Politics Bar.
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6: The Iran war continues, and we're back to the process of escalating and Donald Trump's proclamations. Like, for example, he ordered the Navy to destroy any vessels laying mines in the Strait, which raises the question, why wasn't that the policy all along? Why, what, up to this point, he was just allowing vessels to lay mine? I guess he was. Why, do you think?
7: He thought they were laying mimes.
1: Yes. That's why it was so quiet. That's why it was so quiet in the Strait.
7: Let me just dump them all in the ocean, for God's sake. They can all get trapped in one big invisible box at the bottom of the Strait.
6: Today's avatar for the show is going to be AI slop of mimes in the Strait of Hormuz. I'm sorry. That's just going to have to happen. So, yeah, this is what Donald Trump posted on Truth Central. I have ordered the United States Navy to shoot and kill any boats, small boats, though they may be. Their naval ships are all 159 of them at the bottom of the sea, !! End parentheses, comma. That is putting mines in the waters of the Strait of Hormuz.
7: Uh-huh. That's mine.
6: That was all one sentence, by the way.
7: Sorry, Marcel. Splash. Out you go.
6: There is
1: Shields and Yarnell are in there too, aren't they?
6: Right.
1: They? Mimes.
6: There is to be no hesitation, Donald said. Additionally, our mine, quote unquote, sweepers. So apparently sweepers is a sarcastic word. Additionally, our mine sweepers.
7: Well, if you're holding an invisible broom, sweeping an invisible sidewalk.
6: Yeah.
7: Quotes are required. Again, we're talking about pantomime.
6: Right.
5: So. Bob Seska.
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9: From the Weatherology Weather Center, I'm meteorologist Ray Miller. Lows level off around 42 tonight under clear skies. Winds out of the east, 5 to 10 miles an hour. Cloudy skies expected tomorrow. Heavy rain likely. Daytime highs approaching 79. Chance for rain, which could be heavy tomorrow night. Lows level off around 52. Partly cloudy skies. Sunshine mixed with clouds at times. Wednesday, decreasing clouds by Thursday. Low 60s. Wednesday, mid 60s by Thursday. That's your latest Chicago weather update. Right now, 48.
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0: Holy cow, how did we get the last call already, Jody? This is crazy. She shrugs her shoulders.
1: It's been a day.
0: It's been a day. It's been a Monday. But, you know, we're glad that you guys have hung out with us this evening. Look at this. BDD is... Are you...
1: combing his beard.
0: He's... well, you know, he's a handsome devil. What can I say? Brooklyn Dad defined.
1: My hair on my head's almost as gray as...
0: Hey, nothing wrong with that. Nothing wrong with the aging. We don't mind aging here. It's all good. So, look, we don't mind if you guys did miss any of the subjects or segments tonight. Look, you're busy. You got a life. You're doing things. You had to walk the dog. Whatever. Look, smart thing you can do is subscribe to thepoliticsbar.com. 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That's fine. Look, the regular price is actually pretty inexpensive. $6 a month, $1.50 a week. Look, if you do it for a year, it's actually like, what, $1.25? So... It's really good. Check it out. The details are all there at thepoliticsbar.com. Brooklyn Dad defines.
1: Fingers and jazz hands.
0: Exactly. Exactly. Look, Lonnie makes good music. You know?
1: He does.
0: There's no lie there.
2: He does.
0: No lie detected.
1: I remember Malcolm Nance going, "Who did that?" I'm like, "Lonnie." He goes, "Lonnie?" I'm like, "Yes."
0: Yes. Lonnie.
2: Have you told him that I
0: thank you. Thank you.
2: I break out in dance every time his music comes on.
1: I have told him that. I need to just capture video of it one of these days.
0: It's pretty fun. He's a good dancer. He's a good dancer and you know, I'll give him a 66. Just, you know, anyway, for those of you who know back in the day, well, you know,
1: it's great. I can dance to it. I'll give it an 85.
0: There you
1: That's
0: go. Exactly.
1: American Bandstand.
0: There you go. Anyway, look, I there are some plans that I will give more applause to than others. I do say the Democrats need to be innovative. They need to not hold back. They need to make bold moves. They need to be unafraid at whatever they're doing. Look, the wind is at the Democrats' backs. Mm-hmm. The polls are all in Democrats' favor.
1: Even at Rasmussen.
0: Yeah, Rasmussen, the right-leaning one, BDD.
2: Wow.
0: Generic ballot from Rasmussen.
2: You mean Trump's poll, right?
0: Yeah. Plus nine for Dems, 50 to 41.
1: Yeah, that's huge.
2: Crazy.
0: Which means that in reality is probably closer to like say 13 to 15, which is what we've said the PVI generally is. So, but
1: yeah. Right now, yeah.
0: Yeah. Look, Democrats need to be bold. Look, like you were saying, Jody, your governor, you could, other governors can.
1: Mm-hmm. And I know I'm sure they're getting inundated with calls from certain folks. In fact, you know, you had a clip from AOC about presidenting.
0: Well, here's
1: that
0: the thing.
1: I think so, is great.
0: She did a little interview over the weekend. It was on C-SPAN. If you guys missed it, you can go to cspan.org and you can check that out with David Axelrod.
1: Mm-hmm.
0: And
1: who is not the most left-leaning human on the planet by any stretch of the imagination. No.
0: He's very centrist in some ways, and he was saying that a lot of people would like you to run for president in 2028, Rep. AOC. And she says, "Well, here, this is what she said."
12: You know, it's funny because in this op-ed that Jeff Bezos paid for in the Washington Post, there was this line that you had mentioned earlier about, well, as a potential 2028 contender, XYZ. And in the context of that, it was very clear this was a veiled threat, right? So the elite saying, if you want this job, you just stepped out of line. And we want you to know where the real power is. And it's in the modern day barons who own the Post and own the algorithms, and we'll make an example out of you. Mm. And what's funny about that is that they assume that my ambition is positional.
0: Yeah.
12: They assume that my ambition is a title or a seat. And my ambition is way bigger than that. Mm-hmm. My ambition is to change this country.
0: Listen to this line, she says.
1: It gets better.
12: Presidents come and go. Senate, House seats, elected officials come and go. But single-payer health care is forever.
0: Yeah.
12: A living wage is forever. Mm-hmm. Workers' rights are forever. Women's rights, all of
1: Yeah.
2: Yeah, yeah,
0: yeah.
1: I mean, I don't think she should run in 28. I think she's still a little young.
0: Right.
1: And will be pilloried for that. Once she hits 50, though.
0: Well, and here's my thing.
2: I like AOC.
1: She's smart.
2: I've always liked her. She's very smart.
0: She's learned a lot from Nancy Pelosi.
1: Nancy's helped, and she will always get, I mean, as long as Nancy's with us, she's going to have her ear.
0: But it's nice that she has, I mean, even though the farther left wanted AOC to go hammer and tongs at Pelosi.
1: No.
0: Look, she learned.
1: She's smart.
0: She learned a lot from Speaker Emeritus Pelosi. And you should learn a lot from. That's the thing. You need to be, it's great to be good. It's like, you know, basketball player. It's good to be a good basketball player, have the skills. That's fine. But it's also helpful to have the wisdom of somebody else. Like, you know, Bronny isn't the greatest basketball player, but his dad, LeBron, is pretty great. Now, if his dad continues to teach him, Bronny could probably be a lot better than he is.
1: Well, even Charlie Pierce equated AOC to a young Michael Jordan.
0: There you go. Exactly. Thank you, Charlie.
2: That's high praise.
1: She is a politician to watch out for, but not yet. Give her another few, because she's what, 36, 37?
0: Yeah, she's
1: very young.
0: Remember, Michael Jordan, even in college, even in high school, was bad as hell. So
2: I don't think Speaker Emerita Pelosi gets enough credit for the job that she did.
1: She was an amazing speaker.
2: Mm-hmm. I mean, as we can see as we watch, you know, Mike Johnson, you know, fumble his job. But I'm saying, like, he has gotten nothing accomplished. Mm-hmm. Meanwhile, Speaker Pelosi had the exact same challenges of a narrow margin, but she knew how to count, and she knew how to get those votes going, and she didn't bring some to the floor unless she knew she had the votes for
1: it.
2: And,
1: you
2: know, she was very good at what she did.
0: Mm-hmm.
2: AOC, you can see, is very savvy politically. She's super duper smart.
1: She was a poli-sci major. She knows. I mean, everybody gives her grief for some strange reason because she was a bartender. She's putting herself through school as a political science major. This woman is not stupid.
0: Right.
2: Well, I love her, but I don't want her to run in 2028.
1: No.
2: Because I feel like she's right now, she's a bit too polarizing.
1: Yes.
2: Like, if people want to use shorthand for radical leftists, they just say AOC. And,
0: except she's not. That's
2: Ilhan
0: that's
2: Omar.
0: The thing,
2: and
0: is
2: blah,
0: that
2: blah,
0: she's
2: blah.
0: Not as radical? And this is the thing that.
2: No, I know that, but they've already branded her as.
1: And they're going to do that to her, no matter how old she is. Just like they tried to do it with Biden. It's like, dude, he's such a centrist Democrat.
0: Yeah, Joe Biden.
2: Oh, yeah.
0: Joe Biden used
2: not
0: to
2: anymore,
0: be short.
2: Though.
0: Well, Joe Biden used to be
2: the most progressive. Right?
0: But Joe Biden used to be shorthand for milquetoast middling Democrat, especially among Republicans.
1: Mm-hmm.
0: And so for them to turn and go, and that's the thing is that, that people go like, you know, this race that's going on in Iowa for Iowa Senate. I was talking to my brother a little bit this weekend before he headed off to Germany. And, he gave me some heads up on some things I didn't know, which doesn't surprise me. I mean, my brother,
1: the Josh guy versus Zach.
0: Josh and Zach, and they both have different benefits and different detriments.
1: Oh, absolutely.
0: But he gave me some, but it's interesting to see how the national media is trying, and it's like, they don't have a clue as to what the voters on the ground actually are thinking or why they're thinking the things that they are. Now, it doesn't mean that the national mainstream media couldn't. All they had to do is I could literally give them a list of a half dozen people that they could call that are not working on the Turek campaign, that are not working on the Walls campaign, that do not, you know, they're Democrats, they're independents, they're in Iowa, and they could tell them the same things that my brother told me. And if you're in mainstream news media, you absolutely should be getting out there. You should be paying attention to what's online. You should be paying attention to the people who actually make things that that matter and have sense as far as that goes. But most of the crap that we're hearing from them is it's pablum. It's garbage that tells me that they don't actually know what the hell's going on.
1: Well, and Katie Fang talked about that this morning on Stephanie's show.
0: Right.
1: She's like, I was a political analyst and I was told not to be political.
0: Well, right, because they try to, we don't want to offend some. And I'm like, screw your offending
13: so crazy.
0: People. Yeah.
1: Wow. You want my political opinion, but you're telling me not to say it?
0: Mm-hmm.
2: That's so crazy.
0: Well, because we don't want to offend certain. It's like, shut
1: they
0: up.
1: They don't want to offend the overlords that own MS Now or used to.
0: Or CNN.
1: Or CNN or whatever. They don't want to offend the folks that are getting the really nice tax breaks.
0: Well, and also they say, well, we don't want to offend the advertisers. And my thought on this is,
1: and they don't advertise, and fine.
0: Right. My thought on this is the same thing that it has always been with media advertisers, which it, you go, if it's that big of a deal, you put a little disclaimer as you are heading out of a segment that says, we're going to pay some bills now, and the people who are advertising do not necessarily agree with any of these ideas, but they just want to sell their products to you because they know that you're listening.
1: That's what stations do when somebody has an opinion. The opinions of this next thing are not necessarily reflected on the management of this company. Blah, blah, blah, blah.
2: Can I tell you how much it drives me nuts when I see an ad for Trump on MS Now? It just drives me bonkers. Like, who are you guys selling this to? Why are you taking money?
0: Here's the thing is that, there are multiple places in this country. New York, Florida, Washington, D.C. are primarily the three right now. If you are in any one of those, if you're in a Florida media market, primarily South Florida, if you are in New York or New Jersey, and if you are in the Washington, D.C. metro, you will see Trump ads on, you will see them on CNN.
1: I don't see them.
0: Well, you see them on, right, but you'll see them on CNN. You'll see them on MS Now. You'll see them on like the NBC news streamer. You'll see
1: so
0: them on the
1: local cable stuff that's putting that in.
0: It's whatever the local provider is, but it's the reason that they're doing it is because he watches those and his people and the people who give money have made sure that his stuff is in all the ad breaks. So even if he's watching, like we all know, Lawrence O'Donnell has said that Donald Trump says, you know, he watches Lawrence O'Donnell sometimes. And one of the ways that you know this is here, if you're in the D.C. area of the bar here and you're watching, you go, oh, there's a you know, pro-Trump or something that Trump likes, you know, ICE is great and immigrants suck and whatever, because of the fact that Trump is watching that. You go to, you know, Iowa, you go to California, Colorado, Washington State. You won't see it because he's not there.
1: Mm-mm.
0: It's a local ad buy. And they do it just to make sure that Donald feels good in the break because he says, see, it's me. It's my people. See, I'm there. Yeah, I know. You're like, oh, my God, see? You're like a five-year-old.
1: See, it's me. I'm over the hill.
0: Right. Uh-huh. You're right. Daddy's right. But that's why they do it. And it's like that is so child. It's they're wiping his butt with this.
1: It's super. We need some young child to go, the emperor has no clothes at this point. We need a child to tell everybody else that this guy is a D-hole.
0: Uh-huh. Exactly. And we just need the networks to stand up and say none of this.
1: And those ABC finally is.
0: Which is great. I'm loving seeing ABC, but I think more of them need to. Absolutely. And of course, like we're saying, there's some online stuff that's out there. Maybe you don't know, but look, BDD, can we keep you the after hours? I know it's a formality, but we do need to ask. We want permission. See, there you go. See,
2: absolutely.
1: See, we ask for permission.
0: Exactly. We don't just grab. We ask for permission here. So we actually asked. We asked tomorrow. We happen to. It's true. It is true.
1: It is true.
0: All right. We asked tomorrow Pete Dominic to come in. So Pete is coming in tomorrow, which is great. Yay. We always love having him here as well. But look, for those of you listening on the radio, you're going to need to tune over to thepoliticsbar.com because that's where we're going now for the after hours with Brooklyn Dad Defiant. For those of you who are heading out on the radio side, hey, tomorrow night, Tuesday, Pete Dominic here. We'll see you there at the Politics Bar.
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14: Impulsive behavior is common in teenagers. Dr. Robert Whalen from the University of Vermont led a brain imaging study that examined how the brains of teens with ADHD differ from those who use drugs or alcohol.
15: There are different brain regions driving different kinds of impulsivity. So even though you might see the same impulsive behavior, it might be actually driven by different brain networks. So for example, we found a couple of regions that were associated with ADHD and another different set of regions that were associated with drug use. So I guess what we've done is produced a more sophisticated analysis of what the impulsive teenager is doing.
14: So can addictive behavior run in families?
15: There is a certain heritability in drug addiction, but it's very difficult to tease apart because people and families share the same DNA, but they also share the same environment. And although we've shown that there might be a propensity for certain people to start using drugs or to use certain types of drugs, the overall picture is very complicated.
14: With Checkup on Health, I'm Chris Whitting.
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22: This is a WCPT Veteran Minute. In the mid-1800s, many American women were expected to follow what history calls the cult of true womanhood, where men would go off to work and women would stay home, taking care of the house, their children, and husbands. During the Civil War, many women left their homes to join the fight. Thousands of women from the North and South volunteered to join brigades, while over 400 women disguised themselves as men to fight in the war. In the Union, 20,000 white and African-American women worked as nurses, traveling from hospital to hospital, offering care to wounded soldiers, even helping to convince the government to create United States Sanitary Commission to create a preventive, hygienic, and sanitary service for the benefit of the Army. During the Civil War, women were faced with new duties, challenging many men's minds for what should be a proper woman's place.
23: All right, son. Time to put out this campfire.
24: Dad, we learned about this in school.
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4: Coming to you live from the studios of AM 950, this is the Matt McNeil Show, but this is not Matt McNeil. This is Philip Anthony. I am the host of the Downright Upright Show on AM 950 every Saturday at 5 p.m. And this week, Matt will be on vacation, so we're going to have some wonderful co-hosts for you today and tomorrow and the day after that and all the way through the week. So I will be here today and tomorrow, and I have a co-host with me today, Austin. Say hi, Austin. Oh, is she there? I think she's muted.
5: There, can you hear me now?
4: Yeah, I hear you now. Yes, we do. And Austin is also a co-host on the Downright Upright Show, the first Saturday of every month. And I have the executive director of Outfront Minnesota. Oh, my God. I love her so deeply. Yes, we're going to clap. Yay. Kat Roan. We're going to talk about some LGBT issues and some of the campaigns that are coming up that are really super important because she's an absolute political guru, right, Kat? I mean, I don't know anybody that knows politics more than you do. But and I also want to welcome a few – let me just – you know, tie a few loose ends, and then we'll get into the show. I want to welcome our affiliates today, AM 950, of course, the Progressive Voice of Minnesota, WCPT 820, Chicago's Progressive Talk, and 1150 AM KKNW in Seattle. Wow. Hi, Seattle. Hi, Chicago. Hi, Minneapolis, St. Paul. Okay, so before we start the actual show, I just want to talk. Let's be a little bit of levity first, you guys, right? I was able to go this weekend. I don't know if you guys know this. I went to see Stars on Ice this weekend at the it was the former XL. I always forget the name of the Grand Casino.
6: Grand Casino Arena.
4: Yes, thanks, Kat. The Grand Casino Arena. And I saw the most amazing show. So I would suggest any of you that love figure skating, if it comes to your town, go see it. It was absolutely beautiful. Do you guys like figure skating, Austin? Do you like?
5: Big fans.
4: You're a big fan as well? Yeah. How about you, Kat?
6: Yeah, I grew up, my mom was a figure skater, like, pretty seriously when she was in high school. So no. We always would watch, like, the Olympic figure skating, like, gather around the TV and, like, you know, learn about all the different, like, jumps and moves. Yeah.
4: You know, I can't tell the difference between a Lutz and a Sow Cow and a flip and all that stuff. They say it's something to do with the edges, how they take off from a certain part of the edge. Is that so, you guys, anybody know about this?
6: That's about as technical as I can get with it. There's like a slightly different start to each rotation and when you land on each one that determines which one is which, but I am not expert enough on that subject matter to tell you.
4: Yeah, I enjoy it. I enjoy it so much. And anyway, so let's just welcome Austin. Now, Austin, can you tell us, again, for the people out there that don't know, what you do on the Downright Upright Show every month?
5: What your
4: role is there?
5: Sure. I'm one-third of our little co-host group on the Downright Upright Show. Usually I'm the one that talks about politics or Minnesota issues. Mm-hmm. We also have a third co-host that talks a lot about diversity, equity, and inclusion, and some great banter between the three of us.
4: Yes. So. Well, that's why I thought this would be a perfect marriage for you and Kat, because you guys are the Minnesota gurus when it comes to politics. So is there anything you – well, I'm gonna bring this up and then, you know even though we're in the national show at this hour, there's still very important races. I mean, people have to go out and vote, and it's really, really super important. There have been a lot of redistricting things happening. We're going to talk about that on the show today. Kat, did you want to bring up anything about that? Because I know that that's not happening here in Minnesota, thankfully, yet. What are your views on that?
6: Yeah, I mean, I think, you know, at a fundamental level, like gerrymandering districts where somebody is like drawing districts to have like a particular partisan, or particularly in the South, as folks are worried about a racial bent, like where you're effectively trying to dilute the voting power of a group of people, like it's fundamentally anti-democratic. But we also live in an environment right now where both political parties and where the Supreme Court itself has effectively blessed partisan gerrymandering. So I think the question we should ask ourselves is like, what's the end game here? Do we end up with just like a highly partisanized gerrymandered map across the country in every single state? Or is there a party or set of politicians who are willing to take their gerrymander to the point at which they can pass a law through Congress banning partisan gerrymanders, which I think ultimately would be a good thing for all of us, regardless of political values, regardless of party. That would be the ideal. And right now, only one party is entertaining the idea of banning partisan gerrymanders. So, you know, we find ourselves in a weird spot of like supporting a tactic that might not be the end goal that we want to see if we want to make sure that Congress could actually pass a ban on gerrymanders.
4: Yeah. And you know, Austin and I, we did a Downright Upright show about this, and she keeps, she's going to smile about it because we don't really disagree about too much. We don't. I love her so much. I can't tell you, but we had a little disagreement because I actually felt that, you know, what happened in Texas spurred this. You know, the president's telling, you know, Governor Abbott, look, you need to get me some more seats. It's almost like he said with Georgia, you need to get me 11,000 votes when he told Brad Raffensperger. So it's kind of like this mafia kind of thing, you know, like you better do it or you'll find a horse head in your bed or something, you know. So I he literally did exactly what the president said. Instead of saying, you know what, I'm the governor here and I don't think it's right and I don't think gerrymandering is fair. And but that didn't happen. So then Gavin Newsom went ahead and did the same thing in California. Oh, my God. But they did it by referendum. Right, Kat? And it was like referendum is asking the people, what do you guys think? You know, it's not just forcing the issue. But Austin and I are going to talk about this on the next segment when, you know, when we don't want to hold you here forever because we love you, Kat. You know, you have a lot of good work to do. So, but we're going to talk about gerrymandering. We're going to talk about redistricting, the Supreme Court decisions and all that stuff. Did you have anything else you wanted to bring up about gerrymandering that you have a specific concern about, especially when it comes to LGBT people, because now the Supreme Court is also voted that conversion therapy, as long as it's verbal, whatever that means, you can make fun of an LGBT person as long as it's verbal, you know, that's okay. So what do you say about the Supreme Court and what they're doing?
6: Yeah, I mean, the Supreme Court is a strange, strange place. I mean, one, there are pieces of these rulings that make sense, pieces of these rulings that are in line with past decisions, in line with what the Constitution says. And there are parts of it that just really start to get into territory where they're sort of reinterpreting laws in their own vision of what they look like. I think the redistricting case is a great example of that. With the conversion therapy ban, you know, it's like, we've seen rulings back and forth on whether or not you can regulate medical practice. And I think the question is like, does talk therapy count as medical practice? I would argue yes. It's therapeutic. It's done by a licensed practitioner. Like, that's a different type of speech regulation. I don't expect that lawyers can just say whatever they want to their client. They have to follow a set of guidelines that are within their practice, or they might be doing harm to the client that they're serving. And so I think similarly, therapists should be bound by a set of restrictions that can be imposed by the state to a degree. Whether or not, you know, that includes something like this, I think that's up for debate, even if the Supreme Court wants to rule that it's unconstitutional to ban it. I think at the end of the day, there's a big gap between what the Supreme Court can say about speech and how we can actually shape what is acceptable speech within a space. And I think, you know, that's the area where I'm going to focus. If the Supreme Court's going to move one direction, we have to just shift to a different area of work. And that means changing culture, educating people, supporting real therapists who are actually supporting their clients and communities.
4: Thank you, Kat. That's amazing. I'm going to ask Austin now to ask you a question, because she is, I'm sure she's got a million things she wants to ask you in the short period of time. If you stay for another segment, I would love that. But that's up to you, Kat. I'm not gonna, you let me know at the break. But Austin may have a question for you.
5: Yeah, I would love to know, and this is probably a broad-ended question, but, you know, in my own political activism, what I continue to run into is very well-intended, meaning people here in Minnesota that don't fully grasp, in my opinion, or don't seem to understand that in spite of, yes, we have a Democratic governor, we have a very slim majority in the Senate, we have a tied House, we continue to see year after year a slew of bills targeting the LGBTQIA2S+ community, particularly children, particularly trans children, non-binary children. And it scares me that you have people that are really plugged in that don't see the connection there. How do you see that playing out as we move into the midterms and into the next kind of statewide cycle of elections?
6: Yeah, I mean, I think bluntly, we are going to see advertisements this cycle by political candidates specifically trying to weaponize anti-LGBTQ topics as a way to drive votes, to fearmonger about trans kids and supports in particular. Now, former candidate Kristen Robbins, who's a state representative here, ran an ad early in her gubernatorial run with just a clip from the House floor talking about the sports ban. And I suspect other candidates are going to do the same because it's an issue in particular for conservatives that they have very little to lose on. Their base very much supports these bans. And so the cost to their base is very low, and they believe that it can actually move votes. And so I think, you know, the danger here in Minnesota is that we see ourselves as an island sometimes, as like being removed from some of the conversations that are happening and the harms that are happening around LGBTQ rights and the backsliding that we've seen in other states. But the reality is that there are folks here who are just as adamant about introducing these bills. They just haven't had the votes to move them. And that's the only difference here. And I think it's really important that people understand those stakes, because, you know, a 34-33 Senate, flip one vote either direction and you're going to see bills pass or not pass. And I think, you know, that is a really high stakes and close scenario, regardless of what issue areas you care about. But in particular for LGBTQ rights, the reason that we've been able to stop every single anti-LGBTQ bill that has come forward over the last 2 years is because we've had a majority in the Senate that is supportive of LGBTQ rights, and because we have been able to hold every vote in the House.
4: I hear music. So, Kat, stay one more segment, please. I would just love to hear you. Your voice is amazing. This is the Matt McNeil Show. We'll be right back on the other side.
1: There were birds in the sky, but I never...
2: Loved one owns a gun, and for a while now, you've been concerned about their behavior. 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
4: Welcome back. This is the Matt McNeil Show. This is Philip Anthony filling in for the fantabulous Matt McNeil. Isn't he fantabulous? He really is. The fact that I'm sitting here is just incredible that he would entrust me with his such a great show. And I just, again, want to welcome our affiliates, AM 950, of course, WCPT 820, and KKNW in Seattle 1150. Now, Kat, there are other races other than Minnesota. You know, I know you that's your concentration. But now I'm going to put on your political hat, take you out of Minnesota for a minute and bring you all around the country. Now, did you hear what happened in Indiana? I mean, that President Trump found out that they didn't want to redistrict there. The Senate in Indiana said, you know what? This is not a good idea. And I agree with, and I always tell Austin, I agree with this. I don't want redistricting. I hate it. I think it's so unfair. But if one team is playing dirty, you know, I think maybe you got to do something, you know. Austin and I have that little thing, but, you know, I still love her. I will always love her. But I just have this thing that if you punch me in the face, I'm going to punch you back. You know, my mother used to tell me, if a little boy hits you, Philip, you have to hit him back, you know, kind of thing. So strong arming those Indiana politicians, those senators there. And now he's got five of the seven senators that were running for Senate lost five of the seven. Because he primaried them. So what say you about that, Kat? Is that ridiculous?
6: I don't think it's ridiculous. I mean, I think this is a classic political move. Like, if you are the, you know, ostensible head of a party, as a president often is, you know, you want to basically set the playing field at every level to benefit you and your agenda. And I think this is a classic political move by Trump, especially, who has done a lot of these sort of, like, primarying attacks on candidates that he doesn't like at basically every level of governance, not just at, you know, state Senate levels, but at, you know, federal races, at local races at times when he's had critics vocally. And, you know, he's extraordinarily effective at this because he has a real stranglehold on the base. You know, this is what destroyed Liz Cheney's career effectively as a Republican who had long been an influential member of that caucus because Trump effectively came after her and said, you know, if you're not going to support my agenda, you're not going to have a place in this party. And I think this is the pattern that we're seeing, regardless of what the basis of the issue is. Like, ultimately, once the guy makes up his mind, he can sway a lot of voters in a primary. Whether or not that carries over to a general election has been a far messier case for him. And I think that is the risk, is that for general election voters, you're not just talking about the Republican faithful. You're talking about a whole spectrum of folks, some who like the president and some who absolutely do not, and for whom his endorsement is actually toxic to those races. And I think we've seen that in other, you know, campaigns and candidacies where he has not been able to swing some of these, like, special election seats using his endorsement in the same way that he can move a primary.
4: Yeah, well, when your approval rating is in the tank, right? I guess this is his, way his brain works. If I can't win on my policies, maybe I could just rig the system. That's what I think he's doing. Austin, what do you say about that?
5: Yeah, I mean, he'll do whatever he has to. And there's no, he himself said, you know, he's only bound by his own consciousness, which is a terrifying thought. But, yes, but I mean, you know, in terms of Indiana, and Kat's right, this is the real question, is how does this translate to the general election? Because that's the thing we're all trying to watch and deduce right now. We don't know. That was what happened in Indiana was a big win for Trump, because the question has been, what is his influence going to be on down ballot races? And it was, you know, a lot of those people that were knocked off in Indiana were longtime, high ranking, very popular incumbents. And obviously an exit poll is just a snapshot in time, but I spent considerable time watching those exit polls and people coming out, and you had people saying, the vibe I got was they were frustrated about knocking off these incumbent Republicans, but they did it because Trump told them to, and they weren't very happy about it, but they still did it. And that's the question of how much more pain are they going to take? Where's their threshold of saying, I'm done, I'm out? And that's the biggest, most important thing, and I love the way that Governor Walz phrases this to people, is at any point in time, you can say this isn't for you, and you can make a different decision. You can make that choice. It's not the end of the world. It doesn't have to be your whole identity. You can choose to do something different.
4: Yeah, and again, you know, he's got sycophant. The first Trump term, he had, you know, run-of-the-mill Republicans working with him, who had a semi-conscious conscience. And now he's got sycophants all around him. And that's the fear I have. And I'm sure that you do as well, Kat, because I know that in this state, we seem pretty confident about our blueness. But with all of these things, with the Supreme Court coming down against conversion therapy, and we passed a ban. Now it's over, you know, it's pretty much overturned. And then we passed, you know, trans refuge state. Now that's overturned because now some trans people are not going to probably be able to get a driver's license. I know in some states they can't as of now. Do you want to end this segment before you go up talking about that?
6: Yeah, I mean, I think the reality is this year, last year, we're going to be challenging. That was the reality of the 2024 election. I don't think that is a surprise to anybody. I hope not. We've actually done a remarkable job of holding the line in Minnesota, particularly on LGBTQ rights. And I think that's a testament to the good work that we've done. But what comes next is really dependent on what voters decide to do in November. If folks vote for pro-equality candidates here and elsewhere, like, we are going to be in a different world of pushing back and shifting forward again. Otherwise, we're going to be on the defensive with less tools. And I think that's a dangerous place to be. So I think, you know, the biggest call to action that I have for people between now and November is, like, get out to vote and talk to people about the stakes of the votes this year, because at every level, school board, all the way on up to those congressional races, there are going to be really critical races that are going to make the difference for how our life experiences under this administration for the next 2 years, no matter what they decide to do in Washington. And I think we've seen that.
4: Kat, I love you so much. Thank you. You're going to come on the Downright Upright show with us, aren't you, in the future? It's been a while, so we got to do that. Anyway, thanks to Kat Roan, from the executive director of Out Front Minnesota. We love her. We're always going to have her on the show. We'll see you after the break.
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17: 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What a great title. Tell us a little bit what's happening in that space.
18: 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So I wrote this book for years ago about how to use the Bible for believers and atheists, because even if you don't believe in Jesus, if you're debating a right-wing Christian on any of the issues that divide us, Jesus is probably on your side, whether he's a literal figure or not. They don't care about the teachings of Jesus. They don't care about religious freedom. They don't give a damn what God tells you to do in the Bible. They care about conservative Christian power. That's it. Jesus's movement was all about humanity and all about humility. He was not about total right-wing domination of the school board.
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0: Welcome. Welcome back to the, I was about to say the Downright Upright Show. I hear that song. It's the first thing. Austin and I, we're on the vibe here.
1: It's ingrained.
0: I know, because you hear the song. That's our bumper music going into the last segment of the show. And it just encapsulates what the world really needs right now. We need to get together, try to love one another right now, regardless of your religion, regardless of your color, regardless of your sexual orientation or identity, gender identity, whatever it is, right, Austin? And, you know, it sounds so simple, Austin. Why do you think it's becoming so difficult in our days?
1: You know, I think it's easier for some people to lean into fear, to lean into anger, rather than unpack why they maybe feel afraid or why they feel agitated or uncertain about something or uncomfortable. Sadly, that's a hallmark of who we are as people.
0: Yeah, you're right. Well, under the title of democracy, we did this on our co-host show. We talked about democracy. We're talking about redistricting. We're talking about gerrymandering. We're talking about strong-arming governors to, you know, draw lines mid-decade, you know, which is not very, very common. So I want to talk about the Louisiana versus Calais case. The 6-3 decision of the Supreme Court severely undermined Section 2 of the Voting Rights Act, limiting the ability to challenge racially discriminatory voting maps. Now, I want to ask you, Austin, because you're this guru that I always my go-to guru. Oh, yes. You're just amazing. I just love you. I just want to know what you think with because, you know, the Supreme Court said we can't use race to draw a map. But now the states in the South, like Alabama, you know, is going to do it. They're thinking of changing their maps. And there's a state, I don't remember, I want to say it's, it could be Oklahoma, I could be lying. But there's a state where they're the vote is underway, Louisiana, isn't it? That's underway. And they're stopping the vote because of the redistricting, and they're going to redistrict. So
1: that's in Louisiana.
0: I was right. See, I'm so smart. Anyway, what say you about this?
1: Yeah, so the Supreme Court ruling is highly unusual. And hypocrisy doesn't matter to those people. It doesn't matter to the justices. It doesn't matter to the people that are looking to seize this moment for their own gain. But I do think it's important to point out that in other cases where there have been issues where they've said, hey, wait a minute, this district is gerrymandered, or this district is drawn in a way that unfairly disadvantages voters of color or certain population segments or whatever the case may be. Historically, the Supreme Court in some cases has said, whoa, whoa, whoa, 5 months before an election is way too close to an election to redraw these maps. We can't do that. That's going to confuse people. And now we're doing it in the middle of the election. there's more than, I think I had read 40,000 votes had already been cast, and they were saying, yep, let's just redo this. And now we've seen the fallout from it, right? So this ruling got handed down. Tennessee seized on it. They have now, is it Bill Lee in Tennessee, governor, had called a special election, called a special session, and the Tennessee legislature, that was on May 1st, it was called. On May 7th, they rolled out the new maps. And it's just been horrifying. You've now got these districts that are split up. And I do want to touch on just really briefly, you had mentioned about the racial element of this.
0: Oh, it is definitely racial. Yes.
1: It's absolutely racial.

0: three separate congressional districts, some of these congressional districts stretching over 17 counties.
1: It looks like a lobster, yes.
0: It's insane. It's insane.
1: Yeah. Well, yes. And so I feel this way, okay, that first of all, I want to read – I'm going to give you my opinion, but I want to read what Justice Elena Kagan said about this. She wrote a sharp dissent stating that the court majority is overturning established precedent, which is the history of the Supreme Court. They did it with Roe versus Wade, man. There was mm-hmm. double precedent with Roe versus Wade, right? And there was all these cases, and now all of a sudden Trump just so happens to pick three conservative justices, and all the previous law gets thrown in the garbage, you know. But it says here that the court majority is overturning established precedent and ignoring congressional intent regarding racial inequalities in politics. Critics believe this decision will significantly hinder minority voters' ability to challenge discriminatory voting practices, unquote. So now, remember back in the day in the revolutionary times, they said taxation without representation. Remember that? They screamed that out. That was the reason we fought a war, right? Now, black people in the South are going to be taxed without any representation. Think about that.
0: Yep. And how's that? And with no standing to sue. So, for example, and again, I'm looking at Memphis specifically, there have long been efforts to carve that up, to redistrict it, to limit and eliminate basically its voting power.
1: Is it because there's a very large black population, so they had to split it in half to get? So that's racial, you're telling me.
0: And yes, and they've always been able to, in the past, since the 1965 Voting Rights Act, they've been able to successfully sue and say, you can't do this because you're gerrymandering based on race. And it's been struck down. They don't have standing to bring that anymore. They can't sue based on those grounds because the Supreme Court has said it doesn't matter. Mm-hmm. You can absolutely do it. And there's a quote from I want to say it was the majority leader of the Tennessee House that was like, yes, the Supreme Court absolutely is giving us the go ahead to do this based on partisan politics for partisan benefit. That would, you know, there's no shadow of hiding or playing around or beating around the bush with it. They're very direct. This is 100% about partisan politics and securing their majorities.
1: Yes. Yeah, absolutely. It shocks me that in 2026, we're literally relitigating, these policies from Jim Crow. I mean, what? I mean, it's incredible. And, you know, and if you don't believe in DEI, this is a perfect reason why we have it. You know how the Republican Party thought, DEI, you know, you can't have that. You know, we have to just go on, you know, no representation by people that are in minorities in this country, you know, I guess is what they want. They want to just say the majority of the people control the little people and, you know, tell them what to do in their life. And I don't go for that. But I want to read something else that I also read about what the dynamics in the Supreme Court. Justice Jackson and Justice Alito had a little thank you. That's the word. A spat. Yes, good way to put it. It's an explosive exchange between three conservative justices and liberal Justice Ketanji Brown Jackson. Last Monday, underscored a tension that has developed in voting cases as the court runs headlong into an election-heavy docket that will have far-reaching implications for the midterms. Jackson accused the court of rolling over its principles in pursuit of influencing the November election. Justice Alito fired back, calling that insult. He was insulted by that. The conservative justice said, Jackson's dissent raised trivial and baseless arguments. To avoid the appearance of partiality here, we could, as per usual, opt to stay on the sidelines and take no position, Jackson wrote in a scathing dissent on Monday. But today, the court chooses the opposite. Not content to have decided the law, it now takes steps to influence its implementation. So, we can go on and on about this, but Justice Jackson, as an African-American woman, you know,

0: she lives this, and she knows what's going on in reality land, not in fantasy land. So, Austin, can you, how do you say, enumerate those things that you think Justice Jackson is trying to portray in her dissent?
1: Yeah, and I mean, honestly, I think the best way you can sum it up is, yeah, Samuel Alito is stung by what she has said, and he can be offended all he wants, but mm-hmm. a hit dog will holler. And he knows, I mean...
0: That's a good way to put it.
1: That's probably the most concise way I can sum it up. But you're right in terms of the court is facing, what's the quote? It's a republic if you can hold it, if you can keep it. And in terms of what we're seeing play out, not just in the Supreme Court, but also in the shadow docket, which is a thing I think most Americans are not even aware of or are alarmingly becoming aware of. The court is clearly not there to serve the interests of us. It is not there to serve the interests of our nation. They have made abundantly clear they're there to serve the interests of Donald Trump.
0: Except when it came to the tariffs. That was the only case, I think. You can correct me if I'm wrong, because I'm trying to... I literally have to go through the docket and see what they've done. You know, they've done so much damage, I can't even... You know, I can't even...
1: Every once in a while, they issue a ruling to give them enough cover. And I think the tariffs was a great example, mm-hmm. because that also benefits the businesses, the business interests that they serve. That are the same business interests that funnel money to get people like Donald Trump elected. It is not serving people like you and me. It's not serving the interests of state governments. It's not serving the interests of small business owners. But it, you know, they could make that ruling, and they did rule against Trump in that case.
0: Yes. They did. I'm
1: trying. The clock is right twice a day.
0: Yes. That's why I brought that up, because I said, well, they did make us happy once, you know. But I wanted to bring this up, too, about the Supreme Court. I'm going to put a cap on the Supreme Court. The next segment we'll talk about something else. Thank God. Anyway, I can't deal with the Supreme Court. They're so obviously partisan. I mean, I don't care what you say, folks. Just look at their rulings. I mean, I've never seen anything quite like it. It's 6-3, 6-3, 6-3, 6-3. It's like the, you know, the gentleman's club, you know, except for Amy Coney Barrett, obviously.
1: Once in a while.
0: Yes, yes. So this is what they said. The Senate race is coming up in November, right? The U.S. Senate. And right now we're behind, I think, 3 seats, right? And we're doing very well. There's a lot of seats that we're going to pick up from. We don't know if we're going to either tie them, which wouldn't be enough, or we maybe go ahead one, and that's all we would need. And what do you think they'll do, just saying, if they do not keep the Senate? Do you think they will rush through the more Supreme Court picks? Because, you know, the Mitch McConnell syndrome, where they got to get those people out before the election, because they were so upset that President Obama picked somebody right before the election, which was almost a year before the election. Amy Coney Barrett literally became a Supreme Court justice within the month of the election. So what say you about that?
1: Yeah, I mean, the erosion of norms, they have no shame. They have no concept of feeling or recognizing hypocrisy. They don't care. It's possible. There's been some rumors, like, would Clarence Thomas retire? That's been a possibility that's been floated. He's kind of indicated no, but there's some scuttlebutt that might not be the case, or he might announce this summer. We don't know. Right now, the Senate map looks better for Dems than it did in 2008, going into 2008. So it's entirely possible that we might flip the Senate. You know, knock on wood, but it's...
0: Can you see my fingers?
1: Yeah.
0: The people on the radio, they can't see, but I'm crossing my fingers. I'm really hoping it. You guys get off the couch, stop eating your bonbons, go vote, go door knock, do what you got to do, because this is do or die, man. This is not
1: you can eat a bonbon at the polls. There's no rule outlawing that yet.
0: Oh, yeah. Eat your bot. Yes. Bring your bonbon to the polls. Anyway, we're going to have to take a break. This is the Matt McNeil Show. We'll be right back.
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5: This is a WCPT moment in labor. In 2011, six Jimmy John's employees in Minneapolis were fired by their franchise owning company, Mickey Lynn Enterprises, after fighting for paid sick days. This is a common theme in the union-free world of fast food. Over 13 million Americans work in the fast food industry, making an average of $13,500 a year, not even half the average cost of living. 80% of fast food workers have experienced work-related injuries, and only 13% were covered by their employer. A group of employees referred to as the Jimmy John's Six fought for these rights, creating an online campaign, posting a picture of two sandwiches saying one of these was made by a healthy employee, the other was made by a sick employee. Can you tell the difference? Too bad, as Jimmy John's workers do not get paid sick days. Help workers win sick days. More than 32 million Americans work a job that does not offer paid sick days. This has been a WCPT Moment in Labor. We're working for your rights.
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0: Welcome to the Matt McNeil Show. I just like that song. I think that was what's the name of that song, Austin? I ran so far away, wasn't it? I can't hear you. I think you're muted again.
1: Can you hear me now?
0: Now I hear you. Yes.
1: Okay. Yeah. No, I can hear it in my head.
0: I ran so far away.
1: No. It is. It
0: oh,
1: is.
0: Okay.
1: And I can't. Yeah. Anyways, I can't think of
0: the flock of the flock of seagulls. I want to say.
2: That is correct.
1: Yeah. Flock of
0: Adam. Yeah. See.
1: Thanks, Adam.
0: We needed Adam to come in here and talk about. Adam loves music too. Well, I think the three of us, we should just do a concert one day. Because I, by the way, my producer today is Adam. Say hi, Adam.
2: Hi, Adam.
0: Hi, Adam. I have the pleasure of working with Adam once in a while, and all the producers here, right? Austin, AM950, we love them all. They're just incredible.
1: It's a great bunch.
0: Great bunch. Yeah, we got it. We got the A class, don't we? So, And unfortunately, you know, Austin, we've always been talking about democracy. We bring that up a lot because that's the thing I think anecdotally I'm hearing from people. Are we going to have a democracy? Is there going to be an election? Is there going to be a fair election? Will we be able to enter the polls with ICE people there? Will there be ICE people? I mean, there's all these questions and concerns that I have never – look, I'm an old guy. Okay. I have never heard half of the things that people are bringing up to me. And I don't know what to say to them, Austin. It's almost like, you know, they're looking to me as if I'm a guru and I know the answers to these things, and I don't. And that makes me feel sad and powerless because I want to help allay their fears. I want them to say, this is still the United States of America, where we believe in the rule of law. And what say you about that? Have you been hearing the same things that I've been hearing about democracy?
1: Yeah, I mean, I think there's a lot of people with very real legitimate concerns about the will the election be free and fair? I think there's also a lot of people with concerns that typically would be a poll worker or maybe a volunteer or an election judge that day that are also deeply concerned about their personal safety and ramifications for participating in this process. I do just want to acknowledge, though, that so elections are very decentralized. States have broad control over how they're run, the way they're run. And with that, we know that, for example, elections in a state like Minnesota, where we have an amazing Secretary of State and fair, free elections and high participation, it's easy to vote. In terms of we do not impose undue barriers, we see great participation. In a state like, for example, Texas or Tennessee, where you have immense barriers put in place for people to be able to vote, there is very low turnout, and it is not easy for people to necessarily vote there. Some of these rural districts in Texas where people may have to drive an hour to be able to cast a ballot, or they're prohibited from doing so, or it's very cumbersome and technical to do so in a mail-in way. So yes, we're America, and I love that we are technically a democracy. It's not always been, you know, our experience voting here in Minnesota is different than what some people across the country face, and I do just want to acknowledge it's not even today necessarily fair and free for everyone.
0: Yeah. And you know, you were speaking of Texas before, and the one thing that always cropped in my brain about Texas was, you know, Texas has urban centers like Houston, Dallas, San Antonio, large population centers, you know, mm-hmm. and that needed drop boxes. You know, you needed places, you know, where people can go drop their ballots off. And if you have more and more and more people in a small condensed area, those lines are going to be really long. And so why should people have to wait 3, 4, 5, 6, 7 hours, right, to exercise their agency in the United States? Why should someone in a small town walk in, walk out 5 minutes, and then somebody else doesn't? So instead of getting rid of those drop boxes, right, Austin, shouldn't there be more of them? Just saying for a friend here.
1: Absolutely. And Texas is a prime example of how devastating and long-term the consequences of gerrymandering can be, because Texas used to be a Democratic bastion, even post, you know, I'm talking post shift in partisan alignment and ideology. You had this bastion. You've got the, was it the 2004 redistricting plan, which, you know, there were chunks of it that, the Department of Justice said, hey, actually this violates, you know, Section 2 of the 1965 Voting Rights Act. You don't get to redistrict this way. And so there were some seats saved, but literally kind of overnight you had within local Texas politics, these Democratic majorities shrink to nil, and there's very, very few left. And it's something that, keep in mind with redistricting, we're not just talking about a congressional map. When those congressional maps are redrawn, it impacts your county elections, your municipal elections. They have to redraw everything down ticket. So it's a lot that is impacted, and it's a lot that literally can be seized and overtaken.
0: Yes. Before we take the final, you know, say goodbye to the national audience, I just want to talk about 23 Democratic states in the District of Columbia filed a lawsuit seeking to block Trump's latest executive order that aims to restrict mail-in voting. Now, why would he want to do that? Austin, just asking for a friend here. I mean, he votes by mail. I vote by mail. I've never had a problem with that. What do you think the reason is? Just curious.
1: Nothing good. Absolutely nothing good. That's the short answer.
0: Yeah, right. But California is leading a lawsuit that was filed in the U.S. District Court in Massachusetts. And it asserts that neither the Constitution nor any federal law gives a president, the executive, the president, the power to mandate widespread changes in the electoral systems or voting procedures. So we'll have to stay tuned for that one, you know, Austin. We're going to have to go into the – I just want to say to the audiences in Seattle and Chicago, thank you so much for tuning in today. Well, I'll be back tomorrow. Do you know that, Austin? I'm going to be here again. So I hope they'll come in and listen to me. Minneapolis St. Paul will be back for the second hour of the Matt McNeil Show. And Austin will be back too. We're going to talk about some other local things that are happening here in the Twin Cities. So for now, we're going to bid you all goodbye, and we'll be back after this break. Bye.

0: When your car is making a strange noise, no matter what it is, you can't just pretend it's not happening.
1: That's an interesting sound.
0: It's like your mental health. 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
10: 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The Virginia Supreme Court tosses the new voter-approved maps. Now what? And why do we watch The Bachelor? 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Welcome to The Gailey Show. We are the only daily LGBTQ progressive radio news and talk show in the United States. I'm your host, John Parker. Jim Pounds here in the studio with me today.
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10: 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All right, what is on the show today? At about 20 minutes after the hour, Dr. Samuel Clues Hunicky will be back with us to talk about Texas Tech University banning LGBTQ research and teaching. We're going to talk about how MAGA is using federal funds to promote MAGA think tanks in Europe and the whole debacle of the Virginia congressional map. But up first, Alana Massad joins us monthly to talk about queer books that we need to be reading. Well, guess what? Alana has a new book out with co-editor Stevie K. Siebert Desjarlais. It's called Here for All the Reasons Why We Watch The Bachelor. Now, Alana, for long-term listeners of the show, know that Alana's a writer of fiction, nonfiction, and criticism whose work has been widely published. She holds a PhD from the University of Nebraska-Lincoln and is the authors of the novels All My Mother's Lovers and Beings. Stephen K. Siebert Desjarlais is an assistant professor at the University of Nebraska-Omaha. Her writing appears in the Quarterly Review of Film and Video, Journal of Popular Film and Television, and Pedagogy. Alana, welcome back. Stevie, welcome to The Gailey Show.
1: Thank you so much.
10: Okay, so Alana, maybe you can kick us off with where did this book come from? are you and Stevie just like uber fans of The Bachelor? Like, how did you come to be writing this particular book?
1: Yeah, so Stevie and I met in grad school when I went to tour University of Nebraska-Lincoln, where Stevie got her PhD. She was my host, and she and a bunch of her friends watched The Bachelor every week. And that happened to be – it happened to be a Monday when I was visiting, and she invited me to watch with them. And I was a total reality TV snob, but I thought, well, what else am I going to do? I don't know the town. I don't know anybody here. So I sat down with Stevie and her brilliant friends, and I listened to them discuss this show, and I realized that they were all so smart, and they were sort of moving between, you know, talking about gender and race and, you know, political dynamics on the show and everybody's outfits, you know? And so it was just a very exciting, and fun kind of way to experience the show for the first time. Stevie, do you want to share your history with the show?
11: Yeah, so that's how it began. But the concept of the book evolved a little bit out of the COVID-19 pandemic, because once I moved away from Lincoln and took a postdoctoral teaching position in New York, Alana and I stayed in contact, and we were not live streaming because two different time zones, but we would watch the episodes after the fact and still text back and forth reactions. And it was just such a rich experience and conversation. And we knew that we weren't the only ones performing this type of discourse around the show. And that's when it became an anthology, because of course we could have just written the book, the two of us, but it wouldn't have been in the spirit of that polyvocal, many different perspectives. All of the takes, all the reasons.
10: Okay, so you call it Here for All the Reasons. I'm curious then, as you were receiving submissions, I mean, did you reach out to specific people? Did you just open up a call? And I'm curious then, what were folks' takes for watching The Bachelor?
1: Yeah, we did both. So in order to sell the anthology, we reached out to some people that we knew sort of had written about The Bachelor, that we knew were fans, and asked them to contribute sort of their names and to kind of promise to write a piece if we sell the book. And then after we did sell the book, we did indeed open submissions to the broader public.
10: And okay, Stevie, give us some of the reasons. What were you all finding about? Because you all both have been watching the show, so you had your takes on it. Did you learn new things about the show that you're like, oh, I didn't even think of that, as you were reading through the essays you were evaluating?
11: I mean, absolutely. So we received pitches that exceeded our expectations. We, of course, wanted to represent as many different perspectives as possible. So we got some perspectives from people who are looking at representation of their identity on screen. So people coming from different racial backgrounds, different sexualities, and different takes on heterosexuality or even on dating in general. But some of the ones that were a little bit more unpredictable in a fun sort of way were, of course, the people who watch Bachelor in Paradise for birding, the psychic who built an internet fan following around predicting or reading some of the contestants on screen. We have a graphic memoirist who did a comic, several pages long with several panels. And I mean, They're just, there's somebody from Germany who is actually using the German version of The Bachelor to understand dating norms in a different country as an expat. So really, there were just proposals that came through that we would have never known to hope for. And that was really fun.
1: Yeah, very much so. And I will say one of, I think, one of the funniest pieces in the book, which is relevant for this show in particular, is called Late Stage Heterosexuality and Me. And
11: yes,
1: it is hilarious. And it's all about kind of how The Bachelor represents the death knell to heterosexuality as kind of a thing in the world, and how it proves that, you know, men and women simply cannot possibly keep dating for much longer because they don't get each other. They don't like each other.
12: Right.
1: What are we going to do about the heterosexuals? You know, it's the most tongue-in-cheek piece, I think, in the anthology, and it's hilarious.
10: We are talking with Alana Massad and Stevie K. Siebert Desjarlais, co-editors of the new book, Here for All the Reasons Why We Watch The Bachelor. The Bachelor's been on for a while. More than a hot minute. And it's gone through several political moments in the United States, but very much an American show. So I'm curious, I'm going to put this question to both of you, since you're the co-editors and you've each sort of brought, you know, your different perspectives to this book. Stevie, we can start with you. What do you feel The Bachelor tells us about America and maybe the America that we're having to live through right now?
11: Well, this is definitely something that reoccurs in our conversations, Alana and myself. What does it say about the moment? And I know, Alana, you should definitely tell the story about predicting the presidential election based on certain components of the past season. But I will say that there are times when it feels, as a viewer, that the show mirrors back to me the things that I would love to see change. But I am a hopeful reader or watcher, if you will, because I'm always looking for the nuance or the departures from the mainstream or the norm. In my day job, I am a masculinity scholar / pop culture studies scholar. Mm-hmm. So I find, completely honest, I find women contestants to be more interesting because I think that there are connections that they make, contestant friendships that are fascinating and encouraging to see play out on screen despite the editing. But in the masculine portrayals, I'm also looking for that nuance where we have this template of American masculinity and then where are the departures from that? So yes, I can see on screen some aspects of mainstream Americana mirrored back to me, but I'm not always looking for that. I'm looking for the nuance and the hope and the play.
1: And the moments that surprise us, right? I mean, I think that Stevie and I have sometimes read some of the male contestants or leads a little over sympathetically because we so want to see or recognize the moments of softness that occur, which don't always follow through. You know, like there have been leads that we've sort of been entirely behind in it because we've seen these moments of soft masculinity playing out and we've been rooting for them. And then they like go and, you know, screw it up later in the season and we get very disappointed. But still, I think it's worth finding those moments, you know. And in terms of kind of seeing the United States reflected back to us, I mean, we can absolutely see a lot of the gender norms that are prevalent right now coming up in the show. But there was something that was sort of very exciting that happened a few seasons ago where during the year of the 2020 presidential election, The Bachelorette that season was Hannah Brown, who famously said on her season that I have had sex and Jesus still loves me, which was incredible. But in the promo for her season, she came, you know, the sort of video for her promo had her in a big white wedding gown that towards the end of the promo kind of ripped off and became a white jumpsuit. And that was the moment that I told Stevie, Biden is going to win the next election, because that's that pantsuit, that jumpsuit was giving Hillary Clinton pantsuit vibes. And to me, it felt like a message that the show was sending that was saying women are tired of what we just had. And I was right. Of course, now we regressed again.
12: Right.
1: But still, it was really interesting to see that moment, that very clear callback to a powerful woman in the political sphere being kind of winked at in the show's promo. Hmm. I did tell Hannah Brown this once, and she said she had nothing. I thought that she had something to do with her own attire, but apparently not.
10: Well, this is going to have to just be part one of this conversation, because clearly there's a lot more to dive into, but I have to unfortunately leave it there for right now. The book is Here for All the Reasons Why We Watch The Bachelor, co-edited by Alana Massad and Stevie K. Siebert Desjarlais. We have a link in the show notes for you to get your copy, and you want to go and do that right now, because it is an absolutely delightful read and an illuminating read if you're looking at it through the lens of 2026. Stevie, it's so great to meet you. Alana, it's good to see you again.
11: Thank you.
1: Good to see you. Thank you.
10: All right, folks, we got to fit in a quick break here. 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

0: Welcome back to The Gailey Show. I'm John Parker. Jim Pound's my executive producer here in the studio with me. We are coming up on the bottom of the hour. Dr. Samuel Clewes-Hunicky is an award-winning associate professor of history at George Mason University, a historian of modern Germany. He is the author of numerous books and articles, including States of Liberation, Gay Men Between Dictatorship and Democracy in Cold War Germany, A Queer Theory of State, and his newest book, I Will Not Abandon You, Queer Women in Nazi Germany. It just came out this past April. You can buy all of his books and learn about his research at his website, samuelclueshunicky.com. And we are very grateful that he joins us monthly here on The Gailey Show to discuss his research, his writing, and share his political analysis of the issues of the day. Sam, it is great to see you again. Uh-oh, we can't hear you.
1: Oh, no.
0: There, now we can.
1: Oh, okay.
0: Okay, take two. Sam, it's good to see you again.
1: it's always great to be here when the technology cooperates.
0: It's a Monday. All right, so can we start with a story that is we're just starting to learn about this year, which is MAGA via the Trump administration starting to use U.S. State Department funding to fund MAGA think tanks in Europe. So we've got Western Arc in France. There's also Britain's quote-unquote free speech union, which claims to be nonpartisan. And they're showing up for the cash. So I'm curious, what can you tell us? I mean, what is your analysis of what's happening here now about the Trump administration using State Department funding to basically, you know, foist MAGA all over the continent of Europe?
1: Yeah, I mean, it's on one hand, as so many things are these days, it's shocking but not surprising. Mm-hmm. So I guess my mind goes in several different directions. The first thing is that I think this is building on a long-standing effort to more closely bind together the various far-right movements in the U.S. and Europe. Viktor Orban, who we talked about last time I was on the show, who was recently defeated in a sort of overwhelming wave election in Hungary, he had long been held up as this sort of key far-right figure in Europe, someone who was deeply xenophobic, anti-immigrant, Islamophobic, anti-LGBTQ, anti-gender, and had managed to create what he called this sort of illiberal democracy in Hungary, which essentially, you know, there's lots of different names for this. The term I oftentimes prefer is a managed democracy, where you have democratic institutions, you have seemingly competitive elections, but they're set up in a way that favors a certain party. This is very clearly, you know, descriptive of parts of the U.S. and sort of, I think, where the Trump administration would like to take the U.S. or to the extent that they have a plan for the country. Point being, though, that Viktor Orban, because of all this, was this kind of this important figure to far-right movements in the U.S. and in Europe. And he and other European figures had been invited to CPAC. I think, you know, CPAC has done European events, that being the Conservative Political Action Committee in the U.S. And so there's been these sort of efforts to bridge the Atlantic divide and create a kind of transnational, transatlantic far-right movement. And I think what they're trying to do with these think tanks is to essentially provide a kind of intellectual substrate or an intellectual foundation for those efforts. You know, I think they're also looking at the success of right-wing think tanks in the U.S. that essentially act like sort of governments in waiting, that draft policy that can then be adopted by right-wing governments as soon as they get into power. So it's obviously important to have this sort of intellectual network. So that's sort of the first point I would want to make. The second is that this is nothing new, that in doing this, the U.S., you know, the Trump State Department is building on a long tradition since World War II of the U.S. going into allied governments, allied countries, and attempting to influence the politics of those countries through similar means, essentially through soft power. All of a sudden, the State Department, which, you know, dismantled USAID and wanted nothing to do with soft power, now sort of understands that soft power is actually very effective and that doling out money to favor cultural and intellectual groups can pay enormous dividends. And then the last sort of point that it reminded me of, you know, I think everything I've said so far probably sounds familiar to you and to many of your listeners, But one point that might not resonate is that this is actually nothing new for fascism. That in the 1920s and 1930s, there were efforts to create kind of transnational fascist organizations. There were these sort of fascist intellectuals who tried to build bridges across countries, sort of mm-hmm. far right movements. They all tend to be fairly marginal figures. And this is where I think it gets to a kind of darkly amusing element of this, which is that fascism is inherently nationalistic and it is inherently anti-intellectual. And so the idea of having a transnational group of intellectuals who are going to be, you know, sort of propounding fascism is sort of an oxymoron. And I think ultimately kind of destined to fail. You know, they might score some wins. But in general, fascism, you know, it's looking out for national interests, and it's inherently hostile to the idea of transnational cooperation. And so, you know, I think, for instance, I mean, I haven't looked in detail, but Trump's desire to, you know, invade Greenland, I'm sure, is not thought of kindly by many European far-right groups, right? Because that would be an incursion into European sort of quote-unquote Western sovereignty. So those are the sort of three main prongs of how I'm thinking about this new reporting.
0: I'm curious. There's two points I kind of want to pursue there. One, it's interesting, like fascism was coming our direction from Europe during the 30s, right? And there were folks here, I think it was it Henry Ford that was like handing out on like his, like literally on vehicles, he'd include a Nazi pamphlet, or he had a listserv or something. But we are seeing, so Reform, which is the MAGA party in the UK, won big in elections last Thursday and Friday. MAGA has taken, the Italian version has taken power in Italy. The National Front in France is ascendant, and is very likely to win in next year's presidential elections, or at least on track to, because the left is a hot mess over there, and I say that as a dual citizen. So I'm curious then if you could put that together for us as a, and I think there is some explanatory power. They're nationalistic movements. They don't want to talk to each other, and yet somehow they're all seeming to be ascendant in these individual, at least the four countries that I've named there. And maybe we can start this, because I'm looking at the time now, and we got to take a commercial break. But maybe we start and then – or preview, and then we can pick it up after the break.
1: No, I guess I'll try and answer it quickly, which is to say that I think because of xenophobia, Islamophobia, and a sense that there is something that is the West, which is under threat, I think that allows these countries and these movements to kind of bundle together, at least for the time being. They're imagining that there's this sort of concerted effort to undermine Western civilization, as they put it, from, you know, Muslims, from gender ideologues, from these different sources, enemies, both external and internal. And, you know, the first order of business is to band together and deal with these threats. I think if this had any staying power, it would eventually collapse under its own internal contradictions. You know, Meloni in Italy is obviously part of the leader of essentially, yeah.
0: There we go. I'm getting the call. I'm getting the thing. Folks, you're listening to The Gailey Show. We'll have more with Dr. Samuel Kluz-Hunicki when we come back.
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3: From the Weatherology Weather Center, I'm meteorologist Laura Lockwood. Lows dip down to about 42 tonight under clear skies. Winds out of the east, 5 to 10 miles per hour. Cloudy skies expected tomorrow. Heavy rain likely. Highs level off around 79. Lows around 52 tomorrow night. Chance of rain, which could be heavy. Partly cloudy skies Wednesday, decreasing clouds by Thursday. Low 60s Wednesday, mid 60s by Thursday. That's your latest Chicago weather update. Currently 46.
4: 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Thursday, May 7th from 6 to 7 p.m., join the Chicago Growth Project in planning for Chicago School Board, mayoral, and city council elections. 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This free get-together will take place on the fifth floor of the Harold Washington Library Center at 400 South State Street in Chicago. That's been your WCPT Progressive Calendar.
5: 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They're just not acting like themselves. They've been distant. They've been unpredictable. They've been lashing out. They've been saying things that make you worried they might harm themselves or friends or family. Or you're worried this loved one might hurt you. Maybe they recently threatened someone with their gun. You know something needs to be done, and you wish more than anything you could hit pause on this situation. 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If you are worried about a loved one in crisis who has access to a firearm, learn more about firearm restraining orders at illinois.gov/pause-to-heal. 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
0: Coming to you from the studios of AM 950 KTNF, the progressive voice of Minnesota, and airing on WCPT 820, Chicago's Progressive Talk, and every Saturday afternoon on News Talk, WHMP, Northampton, Amherst, the Pioneer Valley of Massachusetts. Welcome back to The Gailey Show. It is 33 minutes after the hour. I'm John Parker. Jim Pounds, my executive producer, here in the studio with me. We are here with Dr. Samuel Clues-Hunicke, who graciously joins us every month to talk about his research, his writing, and give us his political analysis on the issues of the day. And I kind of want to come back to what we were talking about before the break, which is the U.S. State Department spending money on MAGA-aligned think tanks. And part of where I'm interested in how this may play out and your thoughts on this, and there's some people I want to name here, one of whom, Nicolas Conquer, who is the media director for Republicans Overseas France. He's launched Western ARC, which he's calling a MAGA-inspired think tank in Paris. Well, since this reporting has come out earlier this year, we've had a little war, a little excursion in the Middle East, and it's really soured a lot of folks in Europe with the Trump administration, and yet they're trying to use this funding and, Nicolas Conquer, to get him to push forward policies that the Trump administration wants Europe to take on. And I think you were saying, before the break about how, well, it's really hard for all these things to come together because a transnational movement is not compatible with the types of governments that they want to run here. I'm curious about this aspect of it, though. How much, because of the Iran war and a bunch of other stuff, that the tariffs and the threatened new tariffs on Europe, how do you see this playing out, the fight with the Pope? How do you see Europeans reacting to these MAGA think tanks saying, hey, Trump wants us to do this?
1: Oh, I don't think they're going to be thrilled with it at all. Right. And I think that we can see this. I was about to mention, Giorgia Meloni, who's the prime minister of Italy. She comes from this neo-fascist party, certainly a member of the far right, has in some ways acted on those far right things, especially when it comes to immigration questions, to questions of gender and queer rights. But in general, I think many observers have seen her as internationally much more of a kind of stable partner than they otherwise expected on questions like Russia involvement in Ukraine. Mm-hmm. So I think that, these movements, especially when they get into power and they want to stay in power, they are at the end of the day going to be looking out for their national interest as they perceive it, right? Yeah. How different people perceive national interest can change, but that's what they're going to be looking out for. And they're not going to take kindly to some, Washington diktat that this is how we are going to do things because it's in America's best interest, right? Mm-hmm. It's no wonder that the neo-fascist movement in the U.S. is Make America Great Again, and it operates under the heading of America First, right? And so that's sort of a good slogan for any fascist movement, right? The Nazis were Germany first, again, in their mind. Mm-hmm. The Italian fascists under Mussolini were Italy first, and so on and so forth. So Again, this is why I'm skeptical that this will actually lead to anything stable or long-term. I'll also just add, I think the idea of having think tanks that can be very useful for churning out policy, for writing model legislation, that sort of thing. But at the end of the day, one of the underlying concepts of the far right or fascism is might makes right. And they aren't interested in fancy intellectual theories of governance. They're not interested in arbitrary restraints on power. At the end of the day, a fascist government wants to do what it wants to do, and it doesn't generally need kind of intellectual dressing up in order to do it.
0: Mm-hmm. One last question for you on this front, and then we've got a couple other big stories that I mm-hmm. want your reactions to and your analysis of. Another person I want to name check here, Samuel Samson, who is a senior advisor for the U.S. State Department. He had released a document called the U.S. National Security Strategy, in which he proposed using state funding to support Marine Le Pen and her far-right party in the presidential election. Now, I just want to note for viewers, if you're not keeping up with French politics, she was actually convicted of embezzling Euro funds and mm-hmm. is actually technically legally disbarred from running for president next year because, hey, we actually, you know, France tries to keep their politicians accountable. And they have a former president who's in jail right now, Nicolas Sarkozy. So, hey, maybe we can learn from the French. So there's that, you know, suggestion. Hey, let's use some funding for Marine. Mm-hmm. Vice President Vance was in Hungary before the election, stumping mm-hmm. for Orban, though he claimed it's not officially, you know, politicking and getting involved with their election. Where do you see that
1: going? He literally
0: going?
1: Endorsed Orban.
0: I mean, oh, no, he did.
6: So did Trump on the telephone.
0: He dialed him in there. So I'm curious then about where do you see maybe that going, where if they can't get together in terms of policy of them, I don't know if it's interfering, but getting involved with elections to elect people that would be friendly to the Trump administration.
1: Oh, I mean, I think that they'll absolutely do that. Mm-hmm. I'm not, again, convinced that they are competent at doing that. This is something that the U.S. has tried to do for decades at this point. You know, we used to invade countries that didn't hold elections the way that we wanted them to. We don't do that
0: used
1: to? As much anymore. What?
0: Used to?
1: Used to, yeah. we used to be much more open about doing it. And, you know, certainly in the post-war period in Europe, there's, you know, after World War II, we're not invading these countries necessarily, but we are handing off bags of cash to political parties that, you know, we favor and sort of putting our thumb on the scale. I've written quite a bit about post-war Germany and, you know, quote unquote democratization there and how the U.S. occupiers, along with the other occupiers, are really putting their thumbs on the scale to sort of bolster the kind of, you know, the center right, the CDU, these sorts of parties. So this is nothing new for us to go and try to influence elections. I think at the end of the day, people like Rubio and Trump and Vance are all idiots and they aren't good at it. I mean, Vance goes and polls suggested that his trip to Hungary lowered Orban's standing in the polls, right? I think they're sort of high on their own supply and they think that they're great. And in fact, I think what we are seeing is that across much of the Western world, when Trump gets involved or when there's a sort of parallel that voters draw between a certain party and Trump or Trumpism, that party tends to fare worse because most Western countries, even far right voters, I think, don't look at Trump and think that is what we want.
0: Mm-hmm. Zach Polansky, Green Party head, if you're listening, please stop reform. Listen to Sam. Sam, you're in Virginia, the Supreme Court.
1: Well, right now I'm in California.
0: I live in
1: D.C. normally.
0: In D.C., okay. Well, I hope you're having a good time in California. So the Virginia State Supreme Court on Friday tossed the election where the voters said, this is the new maps. These are the new mm-hmm. maps that we want to have. The state Supreme Court said, no, you all, the legislature didn't dot an I and cross a T. So this is all rendered moot. There was something that you said, I'm blanking on it, but I'm curious about because we've seen this playbook mm-hmm. in Mississippi and Texas and Florida, Michigan, Wisconsin, where the Republicans say, we don't actually want to have our policies reflect what the people want. We're not going to listen to voters. We're just going to make it so that we can't lose an election. Mm-hmm. What you said earlier, we have Democratic institutions, but they don't function democratically.

0: we believe in getting rid of gerrymandering. But so long as Republicans are going out there and making these extreme gerrymanders, there's a sense that Democrats have to respond to restore some kind of fairness to the overall map for the House of Representatives. California obviously responded with a gerrymandered map, and this was sort of Virginia's response. And essentially what the Virginia Supreme Court did is they took a technicality that to amend the Virginia Constitution. So the Virginia Constitution has an amendment from a while back that basically creates a nonpartisan process for new maps. And that's the current map that we have in Virginia. And the legislature said, well, in response to this, we want to make a sort of 4-year exception to that. And we're going to pass a constitutional amendment to do that. In order to pass a constitutional amendment, the legislature has to pass that legislation at one point, then an election has to happen, and then it has to pass the same legislation a second time, and then it goes to the voters. So it's this very involved process. Mm-hmm. And essentially what the Republican challengers said and what the Virginia Supreme Court, the Republican majority on the Virginia Supreme Court agreed with, is that because early voting had started for the November elections, that the quote-unquote election had already happened or had already started, and therefore you didn't actually have two legislative votes on either side of an election, but rather they were sort of both somehow on the same side of the election. And of course, this logic makes no sense whatsoever. You could sort of stretch it almost indefinitely. Well, there's a declared candidate for this election, therefore mm-hmm. it started. I mean, it clearly doesn't hold up to any kind of scrutiny. It's clearly a partisan decision. Mm-hmm. And so I'll note a few things, though. First of all, is gerrymandering obviously does help to entrench certain parties in power. At the end of the day, as we saw in Hungary, which was also a gerrymandered country, they are still susceptible and vulnerable to wave elections. And if Democrats continue racking up the kinds of margins of victories that we've seen over the last year and a half, that will probably be sufficient to overwhelm the kind of, you know, levies of the gerrymandering that the Republicans have done, and result in what sometimes is affectionately called a dummy mander, that you sort of have gerrymandered yourself into these maps that in a wave election actually leads to a far greater swing than it otherwise would have. So that's one possibility. I also am curious to see if the Virginia Democrats do anything about this. You know, at the end of the day, there are some creative tools. There have been plenty of other state Supreme Courts that had slightly more liberal majorities and made rulings that Republicans didn't like, and they turn around and pack the courts. This is certainly a viable opportunity for Virginia Democrats. I have no connections to the state Democratic establishment, so I have no idea what they're thinking or what they might do, but I will be curious to see if they take it in sort of the next step and try to respond in a meaningful way to this clearly partisan ruling.
1: See, Samuel, I have a question that Chris Armitage brought up today or yesterday, and he said there have been some situations where a court has made a decision and the Republicans have just ignored it.
0: Well, so in Ohio, either 2 or 4 years ago, they were redistricting. They also had a kind of nonpartisan amendment process. And this panel or the legislature, I don't remember all of the details, but basically I think whoever was drawing the maps was partisan at base. Mm-hmm. The Ohio Supreme Court kept rejecting it. They kept coming back with essentially the same map. And then there was an election. There was a new justice on the Ohio Supreme Court that flipped the majority to a kind of hard right majority. Mm-hmm. And then they said, oh, you're right. These maps are great. And they got their gerrymandered maps. And so, again, the Virginia Democrats could conceivably do something like this. I've seen talk that it is within the legislature's power to unilaterally set the mandatory retirement age on the Virginia Supreme Court. So they could retire the entire court tomorrow if they wanted to appoint new justices and, you know, relitigate the case. So, there are certainly options. I worry about eroding democratic norms.
1: Oh, totally.
0: But this is what got us
2: into this problem in the first place, is that we let the Republicans erode the Democratic norms. We let them gerrymander the Southeast to hell. And it took an entire wave election in Michigan to finally get a nonpartisan commission to create fair maps. Yep. It took Wisconsin a decade to finally get to flip the Supreme Court in that state flip the maps. And they're still dealing with federal map issues here. And so I feel like Democrats, And at the time, they were all like, gerrymandering is bad. If

0: if we do gerrymandering, then everything's going to go to heck. And I'm like, yeah, but now you are letting – you're not holding them accountable and you're giving up power over here. And that's what's driving me nuts is I want to see Democrats play hardball. I want to see people say, you know what, we're going to take power and we're going to fix things once we get power, but we can't fix anything until we get power. And Jim, I know you want to get in here and I got to fit in a break. So we're going to have more with Jim and Sam when we come back. 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We're going to take a break.
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0: Welcome back to The Gailey Show. We are coming up on the top of the hour. We're talking with Dr. Samuel Kluz-Hunicke, Associate Professor of History at George Mason University. Turning to another topic that's breaking over the past week here, Texas Tech University joining Pensacola State College, actually, saying no more LGBTQ research on our campuses. So they are literally preventing students, undergrad and graduate students, from researching LGBTQ topics. They are banning the teaching of LGBTQ topics in any type of coursework. Sam, you are an associate professor in a university, and you also are a scholar of fascism. So this is a great intersection to hear from you on what we are seeing here at Texas Tech in Pensacola.
14: I mean, it's a form of psychosis. I don't know what this is. The, you know, the
12: the Nazis didn't even go this far. A lot further in other ways, right? But, you know, when it comes to sort of questions of gender and sexuality, the Nazis keep publishing research on this topic. Now, it's from a perspective that is not ours, right? It's oftentimes from a perspective of, you know, this is criminal behavior. How do we suppress this? How do we, you know, stamp it out? But they still researched it. So this notion that there are these categories of inquiry that are simply off limits now at universities is really shocking. And I mentioned earlier in the session that fascism is inherently anti-intellectual. It inherently has no interest in understanding or describing the world. It only has an interest fundamentally in power. So, again, it's shocking but not necessarily surprising that these places are doing this. You know, I think all of this comes out of the kind of backlash to trans rights, to BLM, to everything that was sort of lumped together under the category of wokeness, sort of in 2020, 2021. And not only the far right, but also centrists became convinced that there was this sort of left-wing conspiracy to impose what some people call, you know, cultural Marxism, wokeness, whatever, on an unwilling American people. And all of this is a sort of completely insane, disproportional backlash to something that never really was all that common or prominent, certainly not to the extent that these people were saying it was. And I'll also note that this is literal censorship. This is literally going in and telling people that they cannot research, they cannot write about certain subjects. This flies in the very face of what academic freedom means. This flies in the face of why we have universities to begin with. All of the people who 4 years ago were screaming about free expression and how wokeness was stifling free expression are nowhere to be found. Mm-hmm. They have nothing to add to this conversation. To them, this seems totally fine. And again, I think it sort of gives the lie to that backlash, or actually scholars increasingly have started calling this a frontlash, right? It's a backlash to something that didn't exist. But it's just deeply disturbing. And I'll note that the kind of research I do and some of what I teach would be banned under these policies. Mm-hmm. And if I continued researching them or teaching them, I likely would be fired if I worked in Texas.
0: I was a chief diversity officer at the community college level for two colleges. And every time I opened my mouth, there would be a chorus of people trying to drown me out under academic freedom, academic freedom. You cannot touch academic freedom. And anything you're saying right now around equity and inclusion, you're infringing upon my rights and academic freedom. You shall not do anything. And the faculty would literally rise up at any hint of touch. I mean, even the idea of, hey, can you put a statement in your syllabus? Support, you know, how people can connect with LGBTQ resources. I mean, they were about to, you know, grab the pitchforks and come for me. Mm-hmm. And I'm saying that. I mean, I loved the last college I was at. They were absolutely delightful, actually. But there were a few. You know who you are. And to talk to me then about this academic freedom argument and why aren't we seeing it from folks? I mean, there should be a massive lawsuit here being filed. And I'm hopeful. We are going to have a representative from FIRE, Foundation for Individual Rights and Expression, on Wednesday. So we're going to talk about their activism and what they're doing. And they are like the folks around individual rights and expression on campuses and keeping religion out of decision making. But as a professor, I mean, what are the options here that we should be seeing? I mean, hopefully a lawsuit, but I mean,
12: hopefully a lawsuit. There's a free speech argument to be made. Academic freedom. So essentially academic freedom is the notion that faculty have the freedom to research and teach the subjects of their choosing, and that they are free to do so without the fear of political coercion. This is why tenure exists in the first place, so that people like me can write about whatever we want to write about. We can go where the truth takes us. We can go where our research takes us without fear that we are going to be fired or punished for political views. And so this is exactly the sort of thing, the academic freedom that tenure is meant to protect. And, you know, I'll say that that is why the Republicans are attacking it, right? They don't like free inquiry. They are anti-intellectuals. They don't want students going and getting critical thinking skills. They don't want, you know, the next generation to question normative institutions. They don't want a critically thinking populace of voters, fundamentally. And so that is why they attack institutions of higher education, and have been since I've been alive. This is sort of just the next salvo in a long-standing conflict between the right and universities, which, you know, we don't have time today, but that wasn't always the case. You know, the sort of antagonism between the right and universities was not always what it is today. Mm-hmm. I'll also note, though, just for people who maybe are listening and thinking that this is just about, you know, do you read Judith Butler or not? There are professors at Texas who have been banned from teaching Plato under these rules. There is some, you know, notion that essentially when you are teaching anything that might touch on gender and sexuality questions, you have to upload these readings for some sort of central approval, and that they will say no if it touches. And again, it's not that it has to be queer theory. If it's a passage of the Bible that talks about gender or sexuality, that is potentially up to be denied.
0: His new books are I Will Not Abandon You, Queer Women in Nazi Germany. We have a link in our show notes and on our website for you to get your copy, as well as States of Liberation and A Queer Theory of State. His website is samuelklueshunicke.com. You can follow him on Blue Sky. Sam, thank you so much for being here today.
12: Thanks for having me, and I'll see you in a month.
0: See you in a month, folks. Thank you for listening and or watching today. We got to bail, but until this time tomorrow, keep it queer, America.
14: Keep it queer.
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0: From New York, this is Democracy Now!
1: But I think overall what's happened is a truly historic shift in British politics. We've been so used to thinking about politics in terms of left and right, and yet what Reform are able to do is to win in areas that have always been conservative, but equally, we're proving in a big way, we can win in areas that Labour have dominated, frankly, since the end of World War I.
0: In what's being described as a political earthquake in Britain, the far-right Reform UK party has surged in popularity in local elections. As British Prime Minister Keir Starmer faces calls to resign, we'll talk with the British journalist Daniel Trilling, author of the new book, If We Tolerate This, How the British Establishment Made the Far-Right Respectable. Then we go to Washington, D.C. to speak with the Marine veteran and activist who spent 5 days atop a bridge in a protest that made international headlines.
2: I climbed the Frederick Douglass Memorial Bridge last week to call the people of my country into action, into nonviolent action to stop the war on Iran and remove the Trump regime from power.
0: And then to the prominent biotech entrepreneur Rami Elghandour. He'd been selected by Rutgers University to address this year's graduating class of engineering students. But then the school canceled his speech over his social media posts on Israel and Palestine.
3: The cancellation of my speech sets a dangerous precedent by sending a message that having a moral conscience is a liability.
0: All that and more coming up. Welcome to Democracy Now!, democracynow.org, The War and Peace Report. I'm Amy Goodman. President Trump blasted Iran's response to the U.S.'s 14-point ceasefire proposal, calling it, quote, totally unacceptable. Iran's foreign ministry says the U.S. continues to have, quote, unreasonable demands, unquote, and that Iran's response to the U.S. proposal, quote, was not excessive, unquote. This comes as Iran's economy is reeling from the impact of U.S.-Israeli strikes. An Iranian government official estimated the war has caused the loss of 1 million jobs in comments reported by Iranian state media. On April 25th, an Iranian job search platform reported a record 318,000 resumes submitted in a single day, which is 50% higher than the previous record, according to the news site Asr Iran, cited by the New York Times. According to the U.S.-based human rights activist news agency, over 3,600 people have been killed in Iran by U.S.-Israeli strikes, among them 254 children. Meanwhile, the Pentagon confirms 13 U.S. service members have been killed and 415 wounded in the U.S.-Israeli war in Iran. On Sunday, Israeli Prime Minister Benjamin Netanyahu insisted in an interview with CBS News' 60 Minutes that the Iran war isn't over because nuclear material remains in Iran.
4: It's not over because there's still nuclear material, enriched uranium, that has to be taken out of Iran. There's still enrichment sites that have to be dismantled. There are still proxies that Iran supports. There are ballistic missiles that they still want to produce. Now, we've degraded a lot of it, but all of that is still there, and there's work to be done.
0: Nobel Peace Laureate Narges Mohammadi has been transferred to a hospital in Tehran more than a week after collapsing in prison. In a statement, her foundation said, quote, "We must ensure she never returns to prison to face the 18 years remaining on her sentence. Now is the time to demand her unconditional freedom and the dismissal of all charges," unquote. Over the weekend, The Guardian published an excerpt of her memoir, Smuggled Out of Prison, in which Mohammadi wrote, quote, "Authoritarian regimes do not always need an executioner's rope. Sometimes they simply wait for the human body to fail and then make sure no help arrives, or they create conditions in which death can come easily, helping it along by standing in the way of life-saving care," unquote. Mohammadi has been arrested 13 times, sentenced to a cumulative 31 years in prison and 154 lashes. She received the Nobel Peace Prize in 2023 for her advocacy against torture and the death penalty in Iran. The U.S. says it'll facilitate a new round of talks between Israel and Lebanon at the State Department's Washington headquarters Thursday and Friday. Israel and Lebanon reached a temporary ceasefire agreement in mid-April, but Israel continues to launch deadly attacks inside Lebanon. The Lebanese health ministry said Sunday Israeli attacks over just 24 hours killed 51 people, including two medical workers. Since March 2nd, Israeli strikes have killed nearly 3,000 people across Lebanon. 1.2 million people have been displaced. On Sunday, hundreds of people gathered to mourn at least eight members of a displaced Lebanese family who were killed when an Israeli airstrike hit the building they were sheltering in. Among the dead was a six-month-old infant. This is Abu Salah, who attended the funeral.
5: What would we say? What would we say about the massacres committed against those innocent people, those civilians, those pure believers who are holding onto the land? My mother-in-law, may God bless her soul, was holding onto the land, and her children were holding onto the land.
0: In Gaza, Israeli strikes killed at least three Palestinians, including the head of the criminal police force in Khan Yunis, Wassam Abdelhadi, and his aide. A separate strike killed one person and wounded two others in the Maghasi refugee camp in central Gaza. Israel has conducted near daily attacks since the U.S. brokered so-called ceasefire took effect last October. At least 850 Palestinians have been killed since then. This is Ali Musa Dababesh, who attended the funeral of the policeman.
6: Although the ceasefire came into effect several months ago, the occupation continues to target police officers in order to cause chaos amongst the people of the same nation. The occupation aims to create chaos and confusion within the Gaza Strip. This is its sole objective.
0: Israel's deported two activists who were abducted from a Gaza-bound humanitarian aid flotilla that was violently intercepted by Israeli forces in international waters late last month. Spanish national Saif Abukeshek and the Brazilian Thiago Avila were among 175 activists forced off their humanitarian aid ships at gunpoint during Israel's raid on the global Samud flotilla. Both men faced severe physical abuse, they said, while in Israeli custody, which their legal team said amounted to torture. This is Saif Abukeshek speaking after his deportation to Greece.
7: I left behind me thousands of Palestinian prisoners, children, women, and men. I'm sure that the treatment I face is not compared to the suffering they are going through. The testimonies we hear of their torture, of their violation on daily basis. We have to continue mobilizing. We cannot forget the Palestinian prisoners.
0: In the occupied West Bank, thousands of runners competed in the 10th edition of the Palestine International Marathon on Friday, following a two-year hiatus due to Israel's assault on the Gaza Strip. Runners gathered outside the Church of the Nativity in central Bethlehem for the start of the race, while a parallel 5-kilometer race was held in central Gaza. Among those participating were amputees who lost limbs to Israeli bombs and bullets. A BBC-funded documentary titled Gaza, Doctors Under Attack, won Best Current Affairs Program at the BAFTA TV Awards Sunday, despite being dropped by the network last June. Channel 4 in the UK picked it up and aired it instead. The BBC pulled the film weeks before its scheduled broadcast. In a statement, the BBC had said, quote, "We have come to the conclusion that broadcasting this material risks creating a perception of partiality," unquote. Presenter Ramita Navai and Ben DePere, the executive producer of the documentary, blasted the BBC in their acceptance speeches.
8: We refuse to be silenced and censored, and we thank you, and we thank Channel 4 for showing this film.
9: We also wanted to dedicate this award to Jabba Badwin and Osama Al-Ashi, the two journalists on the ground who made this film for us. So I'd like a round of applause for them, please. Just a question to the BBC. Given that you dropped our film, will you drop us from the BAFTA screening later tonight? Thank you.
0: In the United Kingdom, the far-right populist Nigel Farage and his anti-immigrant party Reform UK made significant gains in local elections over the weekend as the Labour Party, led by Prime Minister Keir Starmer, took heavy losses. Results show Reform UK gained nearly 1,450 council seats and control of 14 councils, while the Labour Party lost nearly 1,500 councillors, leading some members of the parliament to call on Starmer to resign. The Conservative Party also suffered big losses, while the Green Party made gains, claiming hundreds of council seats and winning two mayoral elections. Nigel Farage is a chief architect of Brexit and an ally of President Donald Trump. He's repeatedly used racist language to attack immigrants and Muslims, while his former classmates may have accused him of racist and anti-Semitic bullying. We'll go to London after headlines for the latest on the British elections. Virginia's Supreme Court has struck down a congressional map drawn by Democrats just weeks after voters approved a statewide referendum changing the borders of Virginia's 11 congressional districts. The new map could have allowed Democrats to win an additional four House seats in November's midterm elections. Its defeat is a major blow to efforts by Democrats to counter redistricting by Republicans in other states, including Florida, Missouri, North Carolina, Tennessee, and Texas. Meanwhile, officials in Alabama have asked the U.S. Supreme Court for permission to throw out Alabama's congressional map, which has two majority black districts. Republicans are seeking to flip at least one of Alabama's two Democratic-controlled House seats. Alabama's emergency application came less than 2 weeks after the Supreme Court's conservative majority gutted the last remaining major provision of the Voting Rights Act in a 6-3 ruling. Internal documents obtained by the New York Times reveal the Board of Immigration Appeals, part of the Justice Department, rushed Palestinian activist Mahmoud Khalil's deportation case. Last month, the Board of Immigration Appeals ruled Khalil could soon be deported. Khalil's case was reportedly considered high priority even before the board officially received it. The decision to deport Khalil also came just 9 days after paperwork was submitted. Amaro Lopez, who was appointed to the board under President Biden and later fired under President Trump, told the New York Times, quote, "That kind of timeline is unprecedented. It's an insane turnaround, particularly for such a high-profile case on a novel legal issue," he said. At least three judges also reportedly recused themselves from the process. On social media, Mahmoud Khalil wrote, quote, "This story proves that the Trump administration's treatment of my case has always been corrupt and retaliatory. They put me through a sham immigration process while guaranteeing the outcome in advance," Mahmoud Khalil wrote. A Mexican couple held in an ICE jail was finally released and able to reunite with their 18-year-old son just a day before he died of cancer. Kevin Gonzalez was diagnosed with stage 4 colon cancer and died Sunday in Mexico. His parents, Isidoro Gonzalez Aviles and Norma Annabel Ramirez Amaya, had been arrested in April while trying to re-enter the U.S. to visit their dying son after the request for humanitarian visas was denied. On Thursday, an Arizona judge ordered the release of Kevin's parents from ICE custody. On Friday, they returned to Mexico. Hoping to reunite with their parents, Kevin Gonzalez flew to Mexico a week ago, where he had discontinued treatment. His father said, quote, "We managed to make my son's dream come true. To be with him again, to love him, to give him the love we could not give him during these months when he was not with us," unquote. The Pentagon says it's blown up another ship in the Eastern Pacific, killing two of its passengers and leaving one survivor. Once again, officials with U.S. Southern Command provided no evidence for their claims that the ship had been carrying drugs. Southcom says it notified the U.S. Coast Guard to begin search and rescue operations for the survivor. There's no word on the person's fate. Similar attacks by the Pentagon in the Caribbean and Eastern Pacific have reportedly killed 192 people. Legal experts say there are extrajudicial killings and are illegal under U.S. and international law. A CNN analysis finds U.S. military intelligence gathering flights are surging off the coast of Cuba. Since February, the U.S. Navy and Air Force have conducted at least 25 intelligence gathering flights off Cuba's coast using the same surveillance aircraft active in the lead up to the U.S. strikes on Iran. Russia and Ukraine accused each other of violating a U.S. brokered three-day ceasefire. Ukrainian officials said Russian attacks killed three people and left many others wounded over the weekend, while Russia's defense ministry accused Ukraine of breaking the ceasefire more than 1,000 times. Ukrainian President Volodymyr Zelensky said his forces had responded in kind to Russian drone and artillery fire. On Saturday, Russian President Vladimir Putin told reporters he thought Russia's attacks on Ukraine were nearing an end.
10: The West promised assistance and then began fueling a confrontation with Russia that continues to this day. I think the matter is coming to an end, but it is a serious matter.
0: Putin's remarks came after Russia held Victory Day celebrations with a military parade that, for the first time in nearly two decades, featured no tanks, armored vehicles, or other heavy weaponry after the equipment was prioritized for the front line in Ukraine. And in Hungary, Péter Magyar was sworn in Saturday to become Hungary's new prime minister, ending 16 years of Viktor Orban's authoritarian rule. Magyar's pro-EU center-right Tisza party won 141 of 199 parliamentary seats last month in a landslide victory. The new Speaker of the Parliament ordered the EU flag restored to the facade of the Hungarian Parliament building after 12 years of absence. Tisza party also held an all-day event called a System-Changing People's Festival. This is Hungary's new Prime Minister, Péter Magyar.
11: A magyar emberek arra adtak nekünk felhatalmazást.
12: The Hungarian people have given us a mandate to put an end to decades of drifting. They have given us a mandate to open a new chapter in Hungary's history, not only to change the government, but to change the system as well, to start again.
0: And those are some of the headlines. This is Democracy Now!, democracynow.org, The War and Peace Report. I'm Amy Goodman. We begin today's show looking at what's been described as a political earthquake in Britain. In local elections last week, the far-right Reform UK party surged in popularity while the Labour Party suffered heavy losses. The Reform UK party is led by Nigel Farage, who was the chief architect of Brexit, close ally of President Donald Trump. Farage celebrated his party's success.
1: But I think overall what's happened is a truly historic shift in British politics. We've been so used to thinking about politics in terms of left and right, and yet what Reform are able to do is to win in areas that have always been conservative, but equally we're proving in a big way we can win in areas that Labour have dominated, frankly, since the end of World War One.
0: Calls are growing for British Prime Minister Keir Starmer to resign after his Labour Party suffered historic losses. This is Starmer speaking Friday.
13: Let me be clear, these are really tough results. I'm not going to sugarcoat it. And we have lost brilliant Labour representatives, people who put so much into their communities, so much into our party and our movement. And the voters have sent a message about the pace of change, how they want their lives improved. I was elected to meet those challenges, and I'm not going to walk away from those challenges and plunge the country into chaos. Well, they've sent a message that the change that we promised isn't being delivered in a way they can feel. And also, frankly, they're fed up with years of the status quo. But we were elected to deal with those challenges, and I'm not going to walk away from that and to plunge the country into chaos.
0: In a sign of the splintering of the British political system, the Conservative Party also suffered significant losses, while the Green Party won hundreds of council seats. We go now to London, where we're joined by the journalist and author Daniel Trilling. His new book is titled, If We Tolerate This, How the British Establishment Made the Far Right Respectable. Daniel, thanks so much for being with us. Why don't you start off by responding to these historic losses of the Labour Party?
14: Yeah, thanks, Amy. So absolutely right. This has been a real disaster for the Labour Party. It wasn't quite as disastrous as had been predicted a few weeks ago, but they've sunk to new lows electorally around Britain. So as well as losing hundreds of councillors in England, they lost very badly in the elections for the Welsh Parliament, which were happening at the same time. Labour has dominated Welsh politics for over a century, and they're now trailing behind the Welsh Nationalist Party, Plaid Cymru and Reform, who've come in second. But it was interesting to hear Nigel Farage's spin on what happened in that clip you played of him earlier, because, yeah, this is historic. Reform have made this huge advance, adding to their tally of council seats that they began to rack up last year in similar elections. But actually, in terms of vote share, they underperformed expectations a bit. So Reform got around 26, 27% of the vote overall. But they really benefited from this wider fragmenting of politics. We now have kind of four, five or even six party politics in the UK, depending on exactly where you live. Reform have benefited from that because they've kind of managed to concentrate that vote in areas where they were able to win lots of seats. But actually, this suggestion that Reform have completely kind of erased the distinction between left and right, I don't think is true. And I think Farage is putting that spin on things because Reform were really trying in this election to make bigger inroads into areas that the centre-right Conservative Party had traditionally been strong in, and they didn't really do as well as expected there. Where they did do well were in areas that voted to leave the EU in the Brexit referendum a decade ago, and where they've always had the attention of a certain chunk of voters. So I think it's the overall fragmentation that is the real story here.
15: So talk about, well, the title of your book, If We Tolerate This, How the British Establishment Made the Far Right Respectable. If you can talk about who Farage is and what he represents.
14: Yeah, so one of the big changes in British politics in recent years has been this very alarming and rapid rise of ideas and rhetoric associated with the far right. So, very strong anti-immigration rhetoric, attacks on supposed elites running the country and so on, things that will be very familiar to your viewers in the US from Donald Trump and his works. And that's really, the pressure there has really come from two sources. One of them is a lot of far-right activity outside the electoral system. We've had kind of big street protests and rallies and mob violence in some cases, attacking hotels that are being used to accommodate asylum seekers. And then we've had a lot of pressure from Farage's political party, Reform UK, who have been trying to shape some of these resentments and some of this anger into a right-wing populist political project of the kind that we're seeing in lots of different liberal democracies around the world at the moment. For Farage, this is just the latest stage in a kind of long political career where he's come from outside the mainstream right and has tried to make his brand of right-wing populist politics the leading force in Britain. So he was previously leader of the UK Independence Party, and via his leadership of UKIP, he played an instrumental role in winning the Brexit referendum for the Leave campaign. He then formed another party called the Brexit Party after that to kind of push for the hardest exit from the EU possible. And Reform UK, the latest vehicle, in fact, it's a renamed Brexit Party. But what he's doing here is actually trying to build a political platform that will allow him and his party to win power in Westminster nationally. And the key themes that that's built on, is heavily anti-immigration. And they make a real point of trying to kind of flex their muscles and show how ostentatiously cruel they're going to be to what they call illegal immigrants, which is a wide range of people who are living in the UK, some of whom have lived here for quite a long time. Earlier this year, one of Reform's big pre-local election announcements was that it wanted to create a British ICE. So that kind of tells you where they are on that. They made that.
15: Now, Daniel, let me play a campaign ad from Nigel Farage.
16: I'm in Essex today, and this is the Bell Hotel in Epping. Now, you might remember these scenes being on national news last year. Anyone that comes illegally into Britain on a boat or in the back of a lorry will be detained and deported. But that's going to mean having to detain quite a lot of people who were here already. They should not be free to walk the streets. The policy is very simple. You vote for a Reform MP, you will not have a detention facility in your constituency. But if you vote Green, or those that support open borders in the world, that's where the detention centres are going to be. Equally, I could say the same of Labour and the Conservatives, because they've done nothing to stop it.
15: Daniel Trilling, your response.
14: Yeah, I mean, that kind of sums up what Reform are about. So like I was saying before, you know, it's kind of making virtue of how punitive and cruel they're going to be to certain groups of immigrants, but also kind of directing that at their political enemies as well. You know, so this announcement, which Farage made a couple of weeks ago, was all about kind of stigmatizing his opposition. So the Green Party, who have also kind of broke through from outside the mainstream by taking a kind of strong left-wing position. You know, he's trying to class as, you know, open borders fanatics. And I mean, what are they saying there? They're kind of threatening to use the power of the state, if they ever get hold of it, to intimidate their political opponents, you know, placing detention centres in areas that vote for parties that Farage doesn't like. You know, it's kind of punishing people for voting the wrong way and perhaps even trying to scare voters into not opposing him.
15: If you can also talk about, we see parallels here in the United States leading up to President Biden's defeat around Israel and Palestine. One of his top advisors, Wendy Sherman, now calling what's happened in Gaza a genocide. In Britain, you have Keir Starmer crackdown on Palestine Action, which they've called a terrorist organization. If you can talk about their positions here.
14: Yeah, I mean, first of all, I'd say kind of, you know, from having written about the far right for years and, you know, studied the history and so on, I think one thing that governments of the center should really avoid doing is kind of giving them the tools to play with, you know. So it's a real problem if governments of the center start kind of passing their own draconian authoritarian policies. And I think that's exactly what you've seen with the Starmer government in relation to the Palestine protests. You know, so this protest group that uses direct action, Palestine Action, was classed as a terrorist organization and banned, which as a result means that, you know, hundreds, if not thousands of peaceful protesters who have expressed their support for Palestine Action since the ban have also been arrested and are potentially facing criminal conviction just for expressing rhetorical support for that group. And, you know, much like in the US, I think these actions by the government have been in response to a huge amount of public anger, obviously Israel's war on Gaza, but what they also see as Britain's complicity in that war. So, you know, the UK is a strong military ally of Israel. When the Labour government came to power in 2024, they suspended a lot of arms sales to Israel on the grounds that there was a risk they could be used for human rights abuses, but actually carried on supplying certain key items like parts that could be used in Israel's F-35 fighter jet program. And so the government have really tried to just kind of contain dissent in a way that has alienated huge amounts of their core support. I mean, really, I think in these recent elections, much more pressing issues like the cost of living and rising fuel prices and so on were on voters' minds. But a lot of that support that would have gone to Labour previously, which has gone to the Green Party and to some of the other smaller parties, is also to do with anger over Israel and Gaza and the way that our government has responded to that.
15: I also want to ask you about rising support for the Green Party. This is the Green leader, Zach Polanski.
17: This is a historic victory. This is the first time the Green Party have ever won a directly elected mayor. And two-party politics is not just dying. It is dead and it is buried. And actually, whether it's here that Labour have been rejected or whether we're seeing around the country, it's very clear that the new politics is the Green Party versus Reform. My message to Keir Starmer is that he needs to go, but I don't think that's my message. I think that's the country's message. We've seen for a long time now his popularity has been going and he's lost the trust of the country. And to see a Labour minister today saying that they don't just respond to the mood of the country, they stick to the plan, I feels very misjudged. But it doesn't feel like a coincidence. That feels like the entitlement and the privilege that this Labour government have acted with every single day that they've been in office.
15: Daniel Trilling, your response.
14: So obviously Zach Polanski and the success of the Greens is the other big development in, certainly in English politics, because obviously Scotland and Wales had elections, but there's a slightly different political setup in both those countries. The Greens, you know, they've been around for a long time in Britain, but Polanski was elected as their leader last year with a mandate to shift the party, you know, quite markedly to the left, to pursue what he calls eco-populism. So kind of attacking the centre of politics, but from the left this time, as opposed to Reform, who obviously come at it from the right. You know, the Greens have got strong positions on social and environmental justice. They also now take a very strong rhetorical stance in support of workers' rights. And, you know, they've now got this unprecedented opportunity to put some of their principles into action. They've won control of several local councils in London and other parts of the country. The big question, I think, is really, can they now follow through on this? You know, the Greens at the moment are untested. They've got a lot of goodwill from people who've lent them their votes. But I suppose the one question is, can they deliver what they promise? The other question is, you know, Britain at national elections has this first past the post electoral system that does not really very fairly reflect the spread of votes in the country. That becomes even more complicated when you move, as we're doing now, from a two-party system to a multi-party system. So when we get to our next national election, the question is going to be, will there be an electoral force on the progressive wing strong enough to keep Reform out? And if there isn't a single force like that, how are these different parties, the Greens, Labour, Scottish Nationalists, Welsh Nationalists, who sometimes seem to hate each other more than they hate, you know, their opponents on the right, going to come together and collaborate in a way that will stop Britain going down what I think could be a very dark path?
15: I wanted to ask you before we go about another country, about Hungary. Over the weekend, Peter Magyar was sworn in Saturday to become Hungary's new prime minister. Magyar ending 16 years of Viktor Orban's authoritarian rule. You've been writing about Hungary. Talk about the significance of this and the damage to the institutions of Hungary during this past 16 years, Daniel.
14: Yeah, I mean, I'll make a kind of self-interested point, first of all, as someone from Britain. I think it's a real lesson in why it's so important to prevent far-right populists from winning in the first place. Because as we've seen over the past decade or more, in the case of Hungary, they can be very hard to dislodge from power once they're there. They can end up being pretty popular with the electorate that they try to appeal to. But in pretty much every case where a far-right populist has won power around the world, they have undermined institutions that are vital checks and balances on the democratic system. You know, if you think how often free speech is the kind of the watchword of far-right populists, I think in every single country where a government has been formed by far-right populists, free speech hasn't got any more free. In fact, it's got significantly harder to express dissenting opinions. And Magyar's victory shows kind of what's required, I think, to push back, which is like, you know, if you get to that stage, a broad coalition of people opposed to the far-right populist government. You know, Magyar is a right-wing conservative. Some of his positions won't be that different to some of Viktor Orban's, but he has taken this very strong stand against corruption, against the undermining of the liberal democratic system. And so lots of people who don't necessarily share his politics on many of the issues that he stands for have got behind that in a huge effort, which is why when I was talking about Britain before, I was stressing this need to kind of talk and think about coalitions that can be formed to keep the right-wing populists out of power.
15: Daniel Trilling, I want to thank you so much for being with us, journalist and author speaking to us from London. His new book is titled If We Tolerate This, How the British Establishment Made the Far Right Respectable. Coming up, we go to Washington, D.C. to speak with a Marine veteran who spent 5 days atop the Frederick Douglass Bridge to protest the U.S. and Israeli war on Iran. Stay with us.
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19: I worked all day updating my office on what's going on with ICE agents. These are animals. There's video of them tasing a man who was already zip-tied in a vehicle, and they tased him because what? They didn't like the way he was behaving. He was already zip-tied, not to mention a one-year-old who was exposed to tear gas as her parents were running errands, as they were also, by the way, chasing down an 11-year-old girl. I'm not going to say I'm sorry for calling them animals who won't even share their badge numbers, their names, or their faces with us. Spare me the, oh, for their protection, as though there aren't judges, police officers, FBI, all the different areas of law enforcement and our justice system who do put themselves on the line. We've had judges whose families have been killed in their homes. So you're telling me that an ICE agent is feeling a little bit, are they feeling vulnerable?
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0: Billy Bragg performing Why We Build the Wall in our Democracy Now! Studio. This is Democracy Now!, democracynow.org, The War and Peace Report. I'm Amy Goodman. We go now to Washington, D.C., where a former Marine reservist and father of two spent five nights on top of the Frederick Douglass Memorial Bridge to protest the war in Iran and artificial intelligence. Guido Reichstadter scaled the 168-foot arch of the bridge on May 1st. He continued to post to social media while he was on top of the bridge. In a social media post Tuesday evening, he said he'd run out of water and would head down, adding he expected to be going to jail for a while. In an earlier post, he wrote, quote, "One man on a bridge is relatively powerless, but the collective withdrawal of our obedience and support is capable of bringing a swift end to the regime and its wars. This nonviolent collective action is our greatest power, and it's the exercise of this power that those who rule fear more than any weapon. For the sake of the world, its children, and our future, let us build this power with each other, together," he wrote. This is not the first time Guido has climbed the Frederick Douglass Bridge in protest. In 2022, he spent 24 hours on the bridge to protest the Supreme Court decision to overturn Roe v. Wade. He's also a co-founder of Stop AI, a grassroots movement to disrupt artificial intelligence technology. After he ended his protest on the bridge, Guido was arrested and charged with unlawful entry, failure to obey an officer, and several other charges. Well, Guido Reichstadter joins us now in Washington, D.C. Welcome to Democracy Now! Explain what you did.
1: Good morning. Thank you for having me. It's great to be here. I think, like, most simply what I did was follow the call of my heart. I couldn't stay silent in the face of, you know, these ongoing acts of mass murder by the U.S. government in my name. And I felt like I had a duty to the truth, which is that we have the power to end these wars today. We, the people in whose name these murders are being committed, we've got the power and the responsibility to nonviolently withdraw our support, our cooperation from the system, from the regime, which is prosecuting these acts of murder in our name. And if we do that, we can end them. And that's actually, you know, that's our right, it's our power, and I feel that it's our responsibility.
0: Can you, Guido, explain why you came to D.C. planning to attend a talk by Senator Bernie Sanders on the dangers of AI, of artificial intelligence, and yet this protest, though you'd scaled the Frederick Douglass Bridge before, was about the U.S. war on Iran?
1: Sure. I've been worried about AI for a long time, since about 25 years, when I first heard about the possibility of building artificial general intelligence, or AI systems with, you know, the full range of essentially cognitive capabilities of a human brain. It just seemed like it was, you know, 25 years ago, everyone thought that might be hundreds of years in the future. And since ChatGPT was rolled out in late 2022, broadly the deep learning revolution, the whole field has really updated quickly and shortened their timelines for when that might be possible. And, you know, the world's leading, most cited living scientists, engineers in the field, academics, all recognize that the development of that technology poses the risk of catastrophic harm, even including, you know, loss of control of advanced systems and potentially human extinction. So I moved to San Francisco in 2024 to begin social mobilization on that. That's actually what brought me to D.C. on Friday, or on last Wednesday.
0: Was that a part of your protest? Was it both issues, both AI and the U.S.-Israeli war in Iran?
1: Yeah, I mean, absolutely. So I put it out in the first post that I put on social media when I got on the bridge that was identified those. There are really three. One is the ending the war, removing the Trump regime from power, and an urgent warning to our society about the potential imminent arrival of a kind of point of no return beyond which we'll be consigned to these catastrophic effects from AI. And, you know, I care about the society in which I live. I've got two children. And I care about the world. And I feel that I have that responsibility to warn the people that I care about a danger that is recognized by, you know, the people who are closest to the development of this technology. And it's coming on fast. And this is, you know, a lot faster than maybe is recognized. And it's great that Senator Sanders held that discussion between academics in China and the United States about the need for global treaty coordinating to stop the development of really dangerous systems. But we need to treat it like an emergency. And that means more than talks. It means action.
0: You were raised as a evangelical Christian, a conservative household. Talk about how that informed what you did.
1: Sure. You know, that's what led me, that's part of what led me to join the Marines right out of high school. And it's also

0: to go fight this war, and you can either let me go or you can send me to jail, but you can't force me to do what's wrong. And that's what I went up on the bridge to do as well, to say, you know, to the people of my country, it's like, what's being done is wrong, and we have to stand up against it and not accept it. And, you know, if we do that in mass, collectively, we have the power to stop it.
1: What do you face right now, Guido, in terms of charges? And do you feel that your protest was a success?
0: Oh, yeah, absolutely. So I have currently one federal charge, unlawful entry, and a D.C. charge of failure to obey. And I'm also facing charges in San Francisco for nonviolently blocking the doors of OpenAI, one of the leading frontier AI companies. You know, for me, the important thing was doing what's right, doing what I felt I had to do. And I was able, you know, even just trying to do it is the success, right? Thank God I was able to make it to the top and to, you know, go through that action. But doing what's right is the success. Choosing to do what's right and accepting the consequences is the pivotal thing. That's the pivotal decision that everyone has to make. And if we can make that, that's what's successful. But broadly, I think it has motivated, inspired people even around the world. I've gotten messages from, you know, hundreds of folks.
1: Finally, Guido, I asked you about AI and about the war in Iran. Do you connect the two, the whole question of the use of AI, looking at Michael Clare's comments, artificial intelligence played a major role in selecting targets for attack during Operation Epic Fury, the U.S. air and missile campaign against Iran that began February 28th. Your final comment in these last 30 seconds.
0: Yeah, absolutely. You know, it was not only used as a weapon of war, it is being developed as a weapon of war, but also as a tool for the advancing fascist movement to surveil and control the society, which makes war possible and makes resistance more difficult. So, and we should expect that as AI systems grow in capability in the future, if this is not stopped, it will destroy democracy and it will probably destroy the world. Then we've got a responsibility to stop it. If we care about the people we love and the society we live in and our children and their future, we've got to make sacrifices and do what's necessary, even if it's uncomfortable.
1: Guido Reichstadter, I want to thank you for being with us. Co-founder of Stop AI, father of two, he scaled the Frederick Douglass Bridge in Washington, D.C. last week to protest the war in Iran, and AI remained on the bridge for 4 days and five nights, a former Marine reservist. Coming up, the prominent biotech entrepreneur, Rami Elghandour. He had been selected by Rutgers University to address this year's graduating class of engineering students, but then the school canceled his speech, they said, over his social media posts on Israel and Palestine. Stay with us.
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0: Landed by Sophia Shirai. This is Democracy Now!, democracynow.org. I'm Amy Goodman. In New Jersey, Rutgers University has abruptly withdrawn its invitation to a prominent biotech entrepreneur and alum to speak at its engineering school convocation. Rami Elghandour, a 2001 alum of the engineering school, had been scheduled to deliver a graduation address at Rutgers' New Brunswick campus May 15th, but his invitation was canceled over what the university said were complaints about a social media post on Israel-Palestine. Two unions of educators at Rutgers University issued a joint statement condemning the university's decision to cancel the speech, calling it politically motivated suppression that, quote, reflects a broader pattern of universities applying a Palestine exception to their stated commitments to free speech, unquote. Elghandour is also executive producer of the Oscar-nominated film The Voice of Hind Rajab, about the killing of a Palestinian child and her family in Gaza, along with paramedics who tried to rescue them, and the film American Doctor that premiered earlier this year at Sundance Film Festival, the film following three doctors who go to Gaza to volunteer. Rami Elghandour joins us now in New York. Thank you so much for being with us. Talk about what happened.
1: Thanks, Amy. It's a pleasure to be here. I appreciate the opportunity. I was invited by Rutgers in December of 2025, principally because of my student engagement. I do a lot of student engagement as an alum with Rutgers University, and I love the students and spend a lot of time with them. I actually did a fireside chat with this dean that issued me that invitation in December, in early March, I believe. And then a couple of weeks ago, about 2 weeks before I was set to give the graduation address, I received the call that I was disinvited.
0: Why?
1: As you shared, it was very vague. There was no specifics. I asked for specifics. It was to quote the dean that my social media posts oppose the beliefs of a few students. I asked how many students. He said a few. A few to me sounds like maybe five or so. So it seemed unbelievable to me that for a class of 1,000 students that a handful of students having complaints would lead to this outcome. And look, I am obviously a big proponent of free speech, but disagreement is not harm. Having a different point of view is not harming these students in any way to lead to this sort of outcome.
0: I want to ask you about your background. You were alum of Rutgers, and then talk about what you went on to do.
1: Sure. Yeah. So I graduated from Rutgers in 2001 with a degree in electrical computer engineering. I worked for 5 years as an engineer. I then went on to business school at Wharton Business School in Philadelphia. From there, I got into venture capital and moved to the great state of California, where I was in venture for about 5 years as well. I then joined my first startup. I built that startup from about 30 to 1,000 people, took it public on the New York Stock Exchange, was there for about 7 years. I then left, took a couple of years off, and joined my most recent company, Arcelix, where I'm chairman and CEO. And for that organization, I ran it for the past 5.5 years. We were just acquired by Gilead for $7.8 billion, and we make a cancer therapeutic that is what I believe to be the best therapeutic option ever developed for multiple myeloma. Mm.
0: And so has Rutgers courted you through the years?
1: Of course. I feel like I am the poster child for Rutgers School of Engineering. I've made a lot of my degree. I got asked all the time, is an engineering degree valuable given what I do today? And it's absolutely valuable. And I'm so proud of Rutgers, and it's really just been heartbreaking to go through these last couple of weeks.
0: It's interesting that Rutgers has dealt with some student complaints over your invitation versus what happened with another event just last month. In April, the Rutgers chapter of Students Supporting Israel invited a former soldier from the Israeli Defense Forces who'd served in Gaza last year to come to campus despite protests by pro-Palestinian and Muslim and Arab groups and a petition signed by over 7,000 people of the Rutgers community demanding the event be canceled. The event took place as planned.
1: Yeah, I mean, look, I think if I had to summarize this entire dialogue around Israel and Palestine, I would summarize it using the word false equivalency. And it's a false equivalency across a couple of different metrics. The first one is on free speech. So on the one side, we talk about these cancellations. I've seen a lot of these articles online about my speech was canceled and there was a speech canceled at GW Law. But that speech was not canceled. That speaker actually withdrew. I'm actually an alum of the School of Engineering. That speaker was not even a law graduate, let alone had any association with Georgetown. So it seems like there's one on one side, actual free speech. On the other side, not so much. Let's talk about America. America first on the one side. I've never heard a pro-Palestine advocate ask for one penny for Palestine. On the pro-Israel side, we're constantly asked, not even asked, demanding unlimited funding and political cover. So I keep hearing this sort of like false equivalency, like, oh, both sides are kind of the same. They're not the same. And then lastly, from a principal's perspective, on the Palestine side, we are advocating for equality. On the pro-Israel side, Israel is the only country in the world that still automatically and systematically prosecutes children in military court. They just passed a law that legitimized or passed the death penalty only for Palestinians, for one ethnic minority. So, look, you asked about my background, Amy. I'm a CEO who made their career by being in the details. I constantly hear that, you know, there's sort of two sides to this issue, and there are two sides, but they couldn't be more starkly different.
0: What would you have said in your speech?
1: I really was talking about the journey that got me here. You know, a lot of the student engagement I do, the one question they ask me is, how did I manage to be as successful as I've been without compromising my beliefs and my values? So I go mostly through my career arc. And the two things I focus on being yourself and choosing kindness as a way to lead.
0: And do you get pushback at Arcelix for your views?
1: I do not. Friends as well as colleagues that are of all different races, ethnicities, including Jewish friends and colleagues. And at Arcelix itself, I have had no issues. I've had multiple attempts from outside of Arcelix to cancel me or silence me over my speech and my time there as CEO, but never from within the company.
0: On April 20th, Congressmember Ro Khanna wrote on social media, "The free ride is over. Israel has a $45 billion defense budget. I am Team America," Khanna wrote. You replied to the post writing, "Forget a free ride. They've committed genocide. They're running dungeons where they train dogs to sexually assault prisoners. Weapons embargo is the absolute minimum. Sanctions and diplomatic isolation are beyond justified. This will sell them. Weapons won't fly," unquote. On Sunday, Democracy Now! Reached out to Rutgers to invite a representative to join us on the show or send us a statement on why your speaking invitation was rescinded. Rutgers sent us the following statement, quote, "In response to objections from students regarding Mr. Elgandor's social media posts, including one that shared an inflammatory claim, and following the dean's own discussions with Mr. Elgandor that raised concerns about whether the event and his remarks would remain consistent with the celebratory nature of the occasion, the School of Engineering decided to rescind the speaking invitation for the school convocation." Interestingly, today, the New York Times columnist Nicholas Kristof has a new article out headlined "The Silence That Meets the Rape of Palestinians." In it, Kristof writes about a Gaza journalist detained by Israel in 2024. Nicholas Kristof writes, quote, "On one occasion, he said he was held down, stripped naked, and he was blindfolded and handcuffed. A dog was summoned. With encouragement from a handler in Hebrew, he said the dog mounted him. He tried to dislodge the dog," he said, "but it penetrated him." Kristof goes on to write, "Other Palestinian prisoners and human rights monitors have also cited reports of police dogs being coached to rape prisoners," unquote. Kristof's piece links to reports from BBC, Al Jazeera, and Middle East Eye. Your comments on what has been cited?
1: Yeah, I mean, first of all, I just want to be clear that Rutgers never shared that with me. So it is dishonest at this point to come out and point to this tweet when I repeatedly asked what the source of this disinvitation was. And they said they never even reviewed my social media, let alone had a specific tweet to point to. And you can verify that in that their initial statement to the Associated Press said that, said we hadn't reviewed anything. And now after drawing a lot of fire, they decided to point to something. The second thing I'll say before I get to the human rights issue is that the idea that as a public company CEO, I'm just tweeting willy-nilly things that are not verifiable is just farcical and laughable. So it's an embarrassing position for the university to take. The third, though, and the most important of these is how morally bankrupt can you be to read that tweet and have your concern be the content of the tweet rather than the accusations in it. And the fact that Palestinians are systemically not believed, despite the overwhelming evidence, as I talked about, in this false equivalency dynamic of rape, murder, prosecution. I mean, we are talking, forget the genocide in Gaza. Forget the terrorism in the West Bank. Save the Children, one of the most prominent organizations in the world, says that half of the children abducted by Israel are sexually assaulted. What are we talking about? Like, how is this still a dialogue in this country? And this is maybe the most disturbing thing I have ever heard.
0: 5 seconds.
1: Yeah. Sorry, this is the most disturbing thing I've ever heard with respect to this sexual assault by animals.
0: I thank you for being with us, Rami Elghandour, biotech entrepreneur, scheduled to deliver a graduation address at Rutgers, but his invitation was canceled. He's executive producer of the Oscar-nominated film, The Voice of Hind Rajab. I'm Amy Goodman. Thanks for joining us.
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4: NBC News Radio, I'm Tammy Trujillo. President Trump says the ceasefire with Iran is not in good shape. He made the comment to reporters in the Oval Office and said the ceasefire was on life support. Over the weekend, Trump rejected Iran's response to a U.S. proposal to end the war. On Monday, he called Iran's response a piece of garbage. Tehran, for its part, insists its response was generous and responsible. Virginia Democrats are asking the Supreme Court to restore a new voter-approved congressional map. It comes after the state's Supreme Court blocked the map that was designed to give the party up to 4 new House seats. The court ruled that Democratic lawmakers did not meet the procedural requirements to put a constitutional amendment on the ballot. In a new filing, Virginia Attorney General Jay Jones said the state court overrode the will of the people. Former FBI Director James Comey says he'll continue criticizing President Trump despite facing criminal charges over an alleged threat. Comey told MS Now's Nicole Wallace that he refuses to stay quiet, accusing Trump of seeking revenge against critics. Comey is charged in North Carolina after posting a photo of seashells reading 8647, which prosecutors claim was a threat toward Trump. Comey's denied any wrongdoing, arguing the case is politically motivated and noting that previous accusations against him were dismissed. Comey added that he expects continued legal pressure as long as Trump remains focused on him. Nebraska and West Virginia are both holding primaries on Tuesday. In the Cornhusker state, voters will decide candidates for an open U.S. Senate seat, all 3 U.S. House districts, and for governor. In West Virginia, Republican Senator Shelley Moore Capito faces 5 challengers in her primary race. 5 Democrats are in the race in their primary for Capito's seat. Checking the Stanley Cup playoffs, the Colorado Avalanche beat the Minnesota Wild 5-2 to take a 3-1 lead in their series. The Montreal Canadiens will host the Buffalo Sabres in Game 4 of their series before the Vegas Golden Knights and Anaheim Ducks face off in their Game 5. You're listening to the latest from NBC News Radio.
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0: Well, what about Madonna? She named herself after the Virgin Mary. And you want to know my favorite thing about the mother of Jesus Christ? Oh, I know. The big pirate ship on her head. And I have to be attracted to this?
1: You don't have to be attracted to any of them. I mean, weren't there any outfits you liked? I mean, Heidi Klum's was fun, right?
0: Oh, yes. The left has finally gotten what they've always wanted. They put the Statue of Liberty in a burqa.
1: All right.
2: Wow. SNL finally nails how truly irritating Tucker Carlson is. And his hyena laugh.
3: Jeremy Culhane.
2: Yes, yes. Hilarious. All right. Hi.
3: What's
2: Happy
3: on?
2: Monday, everybody.
3: What's going on?
2: Oh, what's going on? Oddly, Aranda said no way to our to the one-page memo in Sharpie on ending the war. Surprising. Can I just say, once again, I'm struck by how not just incompetent, but lazy and arrogant and ridiculous.
3: Yeah.
2: Donald Trump is. So, oh, this is good news. Oil prices are surging. Isn't that great? Because oil prices rose, stock futures take down as investors reacted. The two sides failed to agree on a U.S. Trump said it's totally unacceptable. Totally unacceptable. And then did you see his boss was on 60 Minutes, Netanyahu?
3: Oh, yeah.
2: Yeah. I guess that's our boss. That'd be our president. Said it's not over. He's become Glenn Close in Fatal Attraction at this point. He said it's not over until we live up to our responsibility. Where is it? Hold, please.
3: Is there a bathtub in our future?
2: Yes, and a boiled bunny.
3: Okay.
2: Obviously, yeah. That was my Fatal Attraction music. Amid a fragile U.S. ceasefire with Iran, Netanyahu said the war is not over. He was on 60 Minutes. He said the highly enriched uranium still needs to be taken out of Iran and the country's enrichment facilities need to be dismantled. Were those the ones that we obliterated previously?
3: Mm-hmm.
2: I thought we... he said now we've degraded a lot of it, but all that is still there and there's still work to be done. You go in and you take it in. So when he says you go in, he means us, pretty much. Yeah, so this war will go on forever, much like his war in
3: Gaza. Do you want to hear him talk about it?
2: Not really, but okay. He refused to specify what would happen if an agreement was not reached with Iran regarding its nuclear material. I'm kind of guessing what another forever war from the war criminal. Yes, sure. I'd prefer to hear Carlos do Netanyahu, but sure. Go ahead.
3: Okay, mm-hmm. Here we go.
2: Yeah.
4: I think it accomplished a great deal, but it's not over because there's still nuclear material enriched uranium that has to be taken out of Iran.
2: Mm-hmm.
4: There is still enrichment sites that have to be dismantled.
2: Mm-hmm.
4: There are still proxies that Iran supports. There are ballistic missiles that they still want to produce. Now, we've degraded a lot of it, but all of that is still there.
2: Okay.
4: And there's work to be done.
2: Okay.
5: Okay. So,
2: okay. By, that'd
5: by
2: be,
5: United States.
2: Us. Correct. Okay. Yeah, lots of analysis online. Hustler says just in, an Iranian source has told whatever the news service is there in response to Trump's rejection that, quote, no one in Iran drafts plans to please Trump and that the so-called president of the United States keeps losing to Iran because he does not like reality.
3: What was the name of that source? Hustler?
2: Just that's the person's name on what you call it.
3: Oh, okay.
2: On Threads. Can it just, is anyone, I don't know, just tired of being humiliated on the world stage on an hourly basis? Sandra says Iran has figured out that, quote, open the strait now and we'll work out the details later would mean they would lose their only leverage while Trump declared victory, retained the right to bomb whatever he wanted and never returned to any negotiations. They're not dumb. After Trump sent over his one-page 14-point memo, Iran offered a counter. Trump got mad. The war is nowhere near over. So there you go, everybody. Happy Monday. Hey, you know what else? Iran probably saw the story about all the dumbasses that bought the Trump phone, and they aren't going to get their phone or their deposit back.
3: Nope.
2: Did you see that? So many rubes. So many rubes.
3: So many rubes.
2: Wow. But, yeah, they sent a letter. Trump sent a letter to them just saying, you're not getting your deposit back either.
3: Oh, well.
2: So that was $60 million bucks in the Trump family.
3: Yep.
6: Rubes.
2: Pocket.
6: So many rubes.
3: Basically said, sucks to be you.
2: Speaking of, Trump just tweeted, excellent poll numbers, thank you.
3: Where?
2: His poll numbers are at a record-breaking low, lowest ever.
3: Even among Republicans. He can't even point to those polls anymore.
2: Yes. Okay. Oh, would you like me to read his Mother's Day post? Because you know it's always my favorite.
5: He had one?
2: Or his holiday posts. Yes, because they're always lovely.
3: Was it to Melania? The mother of his
2: child? No. Oh, no. There's no mentions of any mothers in it. Really.
3: Oh.
2: Well, sort of.
3: The mother effers that stole the election? Is that
2: something
3: in there?
2: Something.
3: Okay.
2: They're always so, the uniting and just... Happy Mother's Day to all, particularly the mothers, wives, and lovers of the radical left, fascists, Marxists, and communists who are doing everything within their power to destroy and obliterate our once great country. Please make these complete lunatics and maniacs kinder, gentler, softer, and more importantly, smarter, so we can quickly make America great again. Okay. All right. That'll have to... When's the next holiday coming up? Memorial Day? That'll be a good one, too. Okay, let's take a quick snap poll. I know I didn't tell everybody there's going to be a pop quiz this morning. What's pissing you off more? Sean Duffy taking a 7-month road trip that none of us could afford to encourage us to take road trips that none of us can afford due to the and he says it wasn't taxpayer money, but he works for us.
3: Mm-hmm.
2: So can any of us, let me just speak for the both of you. No, you can't have a 7-month vacation. Does anyone take a 7-month vacation from their job and still have a job and then film a TV show at the same time? Oh my God. And they're so tone deaf.
3: Yes.
2: None of us can afford, let alone for a 7-month road trip. Go see America. Okay. Oh, also, I'm sorry, Elon Musk, the world's richest man, saying we have to get rid of Medicare and Social Security.
3: Uh-huh.
2: I'm trying to decide which things piss me off the most this morning. You know what? I'm going to go with the effery that's happening in Virginia. Can we just say this once again broke towards the end of our show Friday? And thank God we're having Katie Fang for her first appearance. I didn't get it. Thank you. Oh, this was a guess the quote I was doing on this.
3: Who
2: said, this court did not overturn a map. They overturned an election. Who said that?
3: Judge Roy Bean.
2: No, that was AOC.
3: Oh.
2: I don't get it. We'll have to talk to Katie Fang about it. I've read a lot of analysis. I've listened to a lot. I don't understand how they can overturn something that was voted on by the people. So they're obviously appealing. There's a lot of different theories about what we can do, but we've got to just go balls to the wall because this is so it's okay for them to ram these maps through 2 seconds before an election in red states, but the people that voted on something in Virginia have no rights.
3: Unfortunately, the analysis I heard is that because this is a state issue, that the Supreme Court won't even take this case.
2: Well, of course not, because it might help Democrats. Oh, God, I hate everyone. Okay, here's some happy news. Have you seen the scar under Trump's ear? Isn't it? First of all, the ear is completely intact.
3: I don't look
2: which
3: that,
2: is weird.
3: I don't,
2: both ears completely intact. There's no, not even a scratch.
3: Yeah, I don't look that closely at him. I don't notice his scars. I'm sorry.
2: There's a bunch of close-ups.
3: I don't want to look that close.
2: Somebody said that he looks like... something Bobby Kennedy's about to eat. He's looking a little roadkill-y, like not just his hands, but just a little necrotic.
3: Like
2: general.
3: He's about to drip juices on RFK Jr.'s children.
2: On his children, yeah. Right. It's like he's strapped to the roof of Bobby Kennedy's car.
3: Uh-huh, dripping juices on them.
2: Yeah, okay.
3: Okay.
2: A doctor said that is a scar from a carotid endarterectomy. Something. Anyway, doctors, you know what I'm saying. The surgery removes plaque from the carotid artery to prevent strokes. That's my dad had that. He had plaque in his carotid artery. Trump must have had that emergency procedure done when he claimed he was, quote, at the dentist. He said he was at Hermie. He was with Hermie,
3: the
2: dentist.
3: Yeah.
2: That was the last
3: the elf that wanted
2: unscheduled.
3: To be a dentist.
2: Huh?
3: The elf that wanted to be a dentist?
2: Yes.
3: Yeah.
2: Yes.
3: Okay.
2: His dentist probably would be unregulated elves.
3: Sure.
2: They don't believe in, because, you know, regulation is gay. Okay.
3: So is Hermie.
2: Yeah.
3: I mean,
2: yeah,
3: come on,
2: right?
3: Look at that hair.
2: Oh, my God. okay. Aaron Parnas summing up where we are this morning. Donald Trump has never looked weaker on the world stage than in this moment. Europe has moved on without him. Canada has partnered with Europe. American adversaries don't believe his threats. He is in a significant quagmire. Yeah, I guess based on 60 Minutes, Chris, we're done when Netanyahu says we're done. That's what we've... Oh, bless you, Lonnie.
7: Thanks.
2: Happy allergy season, everyone.
3: Oh, yeah. The jacarandas are in bloom.
2: Yes.
3: Yes.
2: As are the calla-lilies.
3: What is a calla lily?
2: I don't know.
3: Are they
2: it's
3: blue?
2: A flower.
3: Do they grow here?
2: It's a flower that Katharine Hepburn loved in that one movie. I don't think so. Lonnie, can you Google that? Do calla lilies grow here? Am I even saying that right?
3: Yeah.
2: Okay. Yes, thank you. This is somebody, same thoughts I had. Elon Musk is the richest man on the planet and says we have to get rid of, quote, entitlements like Social Security and Medicare. There is something unconscionable about that. Not to mention, must I say it again, Chris? They're entitlements because we're entitled to it. It's our money. We've paid into it our whole lives. I mean, not me. I'm only 40-ish. Yes, Chris.
3: Calla lilies are elegant summer-blooming perennials known for their trumpet-shaped spates and lush, arrow-shaped foliage. Native to South Africa, they thrive in boggy areas.
2: Oh. And all I remember is they are in bloom again in some movie that Katharine Hepburn was in. Calla lilies are in bloom again.
3: They look like they'd be a lesbian's favorite flower.
2: Yes, they do look like a very pornographic... Oh, by the way, did you see Sean
3: Duffy? With a nub in the middle.
2: Yes.
3: Uh-huh.
2: Yes, there's a nub in the middle of beautiful open flower.
3: Yeah.
2: It's a George O'Keefe painting come to life.
3: Well, you know.
2: By the way, did you see, what's his name? Sean Duffy said, we live in a porn hub world.
3: No, that's Rachel Campos Duffy that said that.
2: Oh, his wife.
3: His wife.
2: See, this is their version, Bella, of go touch grass, I guess. Go take a 7-month vacation that you can't afford with gas money. You can't afford.
3: Stop scrolling on Pornhub.
5: Yeah, maybe if you start.
2: Is that your only other option? To take a 7-month road trip you can't afford? Or stay home and watch porn with your kids?
3: Apparently that's Rachel Campbell.
2: Okay. Yeah.
8: No, I'm going to be really honest. We live in a Pornhub world. This is really wholesome, good family stuff. This is what families need to do is just get together. That's what our kids want from us. They want the time.
2: Yeah, that's what they want. They want you to take... Don't they have, like, 9 kids?
9: Daddy, get off of Pornhub and take me on a road trip!
2: A 7-month taxpayer-funded road trip!
3: It's either Pornhub or road trip with that
2: Bella family. Can't even afford 1 kid. Really? You can afford to take 9 kids on a 7-month big road trip? That's good American fun. Both parents need to lose their jobs by taking a 7-month vacation with their 9 children, spending $11 billion on gas.
5: What kind of a road trip?
2: And then they come home, they're like, Daddy, your house is gone. What happened? Oh, well, honey, it got foreclosed on while we were taking a hugely expensive 7-month road trip.
5: But where are they going to go in 7 months?
2: I don't know.
5: Like, genuinely, wouldn't you kind of run out of places to go out after, like...
2: Right? How many Wally Worlds are there, right?
3: They're showcasing the best of America, so they're going to places like Mount Rushmore.
5: Okay, sure, but that would take
2: that's
5: like,
2: one.
5: If you do it fast, what? Like, I just don't understand.
3: Sean Duffy said that they did it on weekends and stuff like that.
2: Please, tell
3: like
2: us more. Is there a slideshow we can all watch? Oh, please tell us
3: that's
2: more.
3: That's their show.
10: So I want to lean into America's 250th birthday. Mm. Rachel and I actually met on a road trip on a reality TV show.
8: Right.
10: And so over the course of 7 months, we just kind of found these moments where I might be able to do some work. I could take the kids with me, do a road trip.
11: Oh, yeah.
10: And our motto is to love America is to see America. And there's so much to see in this beautiful country. Mm. We did that with our family. The president kicked us off, as you're seeing right now. We went to the Oval with the kids. By the way, who gets to do that? The kids were wildly excited, and he was so generous with his time, the president was.
2: Mm. Who gets to do that? Well, I'm going to guess the stupid Secretary of Transportation, reality star that works for another reality star, that everything's a photo op. None of us can afford any of this. Oh, my God. It's like they're just so out of touch. It's like they're doing it on purpose.
3: And the thing is, this administration also put Spirit Airlines out of business,
2: yes.
3: which was honestly one of the only ways that lower income people could travel anywhere.
5: It's detrimental.
3: Absolutely.
5: People aren't talking about it enough. They're not talking about that aspect of it.
3: Yeah. Yeah. I mean, you know, people could go to funerals across the country using Spirit Airlines because it was inexpensive.
2: The Trump administration is killing more people.
3: Yeah,
2: so that's
3: and now, you know, the lower income people are just like SOL and
2: did
3: it sucks.
2: Did you see taking the hantavirus people off that's like the movie Outbreak?
3: And taking them to Nebraska?
2: Yeah. Oh.
3: That's merely,
2: should they really be punished like that? I'm kidding. I'm kidding, Nick in Nebraska.
3: That's apparently where they take like the Ebola people.
2: Yes.
3: Went to Nebraska.
2: Yes.
3: There's like the most state of the art quarantine place in the world is in Nebraska.
5: What do they got going on in Nebraska?
2: It's not for everybody.
3: As Nick said, we have smart people here, too.
5: What are they preparing for?
2: Okay, so we're counting. There's Nick, and then who else? Okay. 21, just like we said, okay, Mount Rushmore.
3: Warren Buffett lives in Omaha.
2: All right, fine. 21 minutes after, Ruth Pundit coming up, 21 minutes after the hour, this portion of the show, brought to you by Quince. Oh, my God. You need some bargoons these days, don't you?
3: Yes.
2: I'm telling you, this is the best quality stuff at the best prices. 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

0: Yeah, let's do it. Okay. Wow, and now you said something during the commercial break that pissed me off even more than everything I covered. Not, you didn't piss me off, but you said the Supreme Court probably won't even take the Virginia case because, you know, elections are state things. Oh, I see. Now they're state things. Now they're state things, even though Trump is threatening to federalize them and send, what is he sending? Election integrity forces to...
1: The Virginia.
0: They're so, like, convenient on the state's rights or not, right? Depending on... Okay. I'm just going to piss everybody off with me. Benjamin Netanyahu admits that he and Trump did not understand the likelihood that the Strait of Hormuz would be shut down when they launched their war.
1: But
0: fantastic.
1: Every military expert ever
0: say
1: that to him?
0: Hillary Clinton said that was the first thing we knew they would do. Yes. Trump wants to go into Iran to secure nuclear material. Netanyahu claims you will soon see the highest gas prices of your life. It is all Trump's fault. Yeah, people are drawing pretty much a straight line since, I believe, since we went in 6 weeks ago, Chris, 60%. Gas is up 60%. Laura in Ohio. Hey, Laura.
2: Oh, okay. You know how I get with you, Stephanie. You know, you're my young Democrat forever. You remember me.
0: Sure.
2: I get very swoony when I talk to you. But anyway, what I wanted to say, my point is, I live in Ohio now, and in 2022, we had gerrymandered maps, went to all the way up to the Ohio Supreme Court. They said you can't do that. We're still voting on those maps. Why can't Virginia do that?
0: Thank you.
2: Just say F you. We're doing it anyway, and we don't care.
0: Yeah, we're going to talk to Katie Fang later, Laura, but I've been seeing a lot of analysis on stuff we could do, and a lot of it is, like, unprecedented, but so is what we're facing, right? Mm-hmm. I mean...
2: Absolutely.
0: Yeah, you could...
2: My 22-year-old autistic son just got his Secret Service thing in the... Or the Secret Service, Selective Service. Yeah. I got his thing, and there's no way I can get an exemption for him automatically. I have to wait till they draft him and then try and explain to them why my barely verbal dependent child can't serve in the military.
0: God, I'm sorry, honey. Sending some love and light. All right. I just want one hopeful tweet. Orban rigged the maps, controlled the press, packed the courts, had Trump's endorsement in Vance on the ground campaigning for him, and millions of Hungarians showed up and sent him home anyway. November is 6 months away. 29 minutes after the hour. Rude Pundit next.
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5: I'm Dr. Anthony Lazowitz, and this is Climate Connections. Cross-country skier Julia Kern recently wrapped up a busy race season that included the Olympics and the Cross-Country World Cup. But in the off-season, she does not stop training, nor does she stop thinking about climate change. Kern says warming winters are hurting her sport. In many areas, the snowpack is shrinking.
6: Now, most cross-country ski areas have to have some form of snowmaking capability to even be viable in the winter.
5: Midwinter thaws melt the snow.
6: All of my world championships that I've experienced have been really warm, slushy conditions where we're skiing in t-shirts some of the time.
5: And when it gets cold again, conditions can become icy. Kern says climate change effects her in the off-season, too. Last year, Canadian wildfire smoke blew into Vermont, where she lives. For a few weeks, the air quality was so bad that she could not train outdoors. Seeing this firsthand has motivated her to take action.
6: I have the privilege to have a platform, and so I want to use it.
5: She and other elite athletes are urging international sports organizations to phase out fossil fuel company sponsorships. And in June, she and other Olympians plan to meet with elected officials in Washington, D.C. to advocate for climate solutions. 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

0: puppies or kittens are born in the U.S. Cute, right? Well, what's not cute is that half of all litters are accidents. And when a kitten has a litter of oopsies and a puppy has a litter of uh-ohs, pretty soon you have thousands and thousands of OMGs. And that leads to millions of pets being killed in shelters each year. But if 80% of people with pets say they believe in spaying and neutering, then what gives? It turns out that those sweet little fuzzballs can get pregnant sooner than you think. 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
5: The fact is that people still don't have faith that the golden age is upon us, that Trump policies are working, but it keeps showing up in the data.
6: Ah, that'd be the overly creepily smiling Kevin Hassett. Yeah. The golden age is here.
7: Yeah, we just don't know yet.
6: Yeah, it's the golden Russian prostitute showers.
7: Yeah.
6: That's your feeling? That's the trickle down you're feeling.
7: Uh-huh.

0: Yeah. It's the golden shower age. Enjoy the trickle down this time, Rude Pundit.
1: Yes. Well, that, I guess that means we only get like secondary or tertiary urine. So, you know.
0: Oh, you quoted Agriculture Secretary Brooke Rollins said farmers are moving into hopefully what will be the golden age under this president. And you said, oh, my God, stop with this golden age. It is so cringy. Chances are it's just an age covered in cheap gold paint to fool the rubes. Yep. Yes. Like the Oval Office. Right.
1: Or anything that's gold around him, you know. But, you know, that's 24-karat paint right there.
0: Yes. Yes. Oh, by the by, Kevin Hassett also said this complete and total lie. Take a listen. Here we go.
2: The drag on the economy is that the blue states are actually hemorrhaging jobs. And so if we disappoint at all, it'll be because of, like, what happens to New York State, what happens to California because of these misguided policies.
0: You mean all the donor states. That I see. The blue states are the drag. Yeah. Funny. You see how that is? The red states are all the taker states, but yeah.
1: Yeah, of course, you know, because obviously we contribute nothing. We contribute nothing, Stephanie. You and I are in states that don't form the actual economic basis of the United States.
0: Yes, like the fourth largest economy in the world out here in California that gives, I forget, what's our percentage, Chris, that we fund the rest of the United States?
3: $11 billion.
0: Yes, thank you for that. He's our statistician as well.
1: Yeah. It's the accuracy, really, that makes him perfect for the job.
0: You tweeted at his Mother's Day luncheon last week.
1: I don't tweet.
0: Oh, sorry. Posted. Blue Sky.
1: Yeah.
0: Sorry. Trump said about the moms of murdered children, they've raised the most beautiful child and it's taken. And you said, I hope you all have moms who understand that you're not a thing. Yes, he called children it.
1: Yeah. It's all Mother's Day speech, by the way.
0: Yes.
1: I did a post on my Patreon.
3: Oh. Only $1 a month.
0: Yes.
1: $1 to $5, depending on how much content you can take. And
3: take it.
1: But you know, it's all consensual.
0: Yeah.
1: And so there's his whole speech was just absolutely, you know, badass insane. It was he invited angel moms and gold star moms to a luncheon at the White House. So it was like, and again.

0: two groups that really only have one thing in common, and that's dead kids.
1: Yeah.
0: And he went on and on about, you know, the horrible things that happened to the kids that were murdered. And
2: oh, God. He loves violence porn. You can feel him getting, like, sexually excited. Ugh. That's why you know the grisliest stuff in the Epstein files is likely true. I mean, it's...
0: Oh, yeah, yeah, yeah. Yeah, you know he's getting infusions of, like, children's blood.
2: Yes.
0: That's why his hands are so, are always so bruised.
2: And he's we were the ones that got accused of drinking baby blood or whatever
0: right,
2: it was.
0: Right, right. Yeah. He's getting that adrenochrome.
2: Right.
0: Shot right into him, yeah.
2: You can confirm on Mother's Day yesterday. I did text you Happy Mother's Day because you know they're gonna their mothers.
0: Yeah, because it's in the word.
2: Yeah, I mean it's right in the word.
0: It's right there, and so
2: that's my level of maturity. I just had to tweet.
0: I texted.
2: I texted you. Okay.
0: I was walking my dog when I got the text, and it startled my dog when I guffawed.
2: I just like to take you off guard. Okay, yes, you quoted Mike Waltz, the world cannot have a genocidal aggressive regime with its hand on a nuclear button, and you said, I swear to these guys are trolling us. I mean, everything that they say applies to us, right?
0: Yeah. You don't want to have people, you know, just killing people in the oceans. Oh, wait a minute.
2: Firing
0: on boats in the oceans. Wait, just without... I'm pretty sure I know somebody else is doing that.
2: All right, so speaking of oceans, ships, et cetera, we've been talking about hantavirus. Mm-hmm. You said a CDC official said the federal government doesn't plan to have the repatriated American cruise ship passengers quarantine upon arrival in Nebraska. And you said fine work there, allaying fears. I mean, I guess they finally did,
0: yeah.
2: Right? But it's like... It just is. It's so terrifying because you never know what decision Bobby Kennedy's going to wake up and make, right?
0: Yeah. Sure. You know, hantavirus. It'll just make people stronger. Only the sick ones will get. Only the people who are sick already will die.
2: Okay. So, Rudeness, let's talk about Virginia. You said a lawyer friend of Virginia warned me this was likely going to happen because of the timing of the vote. It sucks, and now it's time for California and New York to step up. We're having Katie Fang on the show for the first time. I need to know every legal thing we possibly can do because it really is time to, I think, to think outside the box, right?
0: Yeah, and a lot of that relies on other states stepping up and right. doing that and doing whatever redistricting they can. I mean, again, what is it? California would yield like 5 to 7 seats, I think, if it redistricted, depending on if it decided to redistrict out every Republican seat. The whole thing, and you gotta say, the whole thing is just insane. It is insane. It is a waste of money. It is not a waste, but it's just something that is so that the Republicans started in Texas. They started it under orders from Trump. And
2: Senator Kaine said it, Rude, that this court could have done this before the election. It's like they were waiting to see which way it went. And because it didn't go their way, a way that helps Republicans. I mean, this is what someone posted. I need you all to understand the Virginia Supreme Court just did. They just denied democracy. They denied that voters have a voice. They could have said this was the, you know, whatever they just ruled before the election. They went ahead, you know, they waited till after this taxpayer-funded thing went forward and we won, right?
0: Yeah, because they were figuring, well, you know, the whole thing is just so mind-boggling because they watched the whole thing happen. And it's sort of like, you know, we see courts doing this time and again. We see it with the Supreme Court slow walking decisions to see, you know, where
2: right.
0: things are
2: and
0: going with
2: moving at the speed of light for stuff they want to get done. Right.
0: Right.
2: One more post on this. So let me get this right. When the people decide something's inherently wrong, but when Republicans ram through racist maps at the behest of an immoral, incompetent, immature idiot, there's nothing to see and it's perfectly okay. All elections matter. These people have cheated themselves into power, will violate any laws, constitution, or basic rules of decency and humanity to continue to drag our asses deeper into debt for ballrooms while people can't afford food, gas, or health care. I mean, they obviously see the midterm writing on the walls and... This is why I am just for by any means necessary at this point, right?
0: Yeah, Yeah, even the, you know, the crazy plan, like they could retire the justices by passing some kind
2: yes.
0: of a law. They could pass some law that says, okay, you know, everybody 54 and up is no longer a Supreme Court justice. Which, you know, I gotta say, you know, if the next Democratic president with a Democratic Senate sounds pretty good, like a pretty yeah. good idea at a retirement age.
2: Who cares if we make the MAGA snowflakes cry? They everything they do is to make us cry.
0: Yeah,
2: right,
0: yeah.
2: To own the libs.
0: Yeah.
2: And you just said, we're not racist. We just acted like it was an emergency to get rid of the one majority black congressional district 3 months before the primary election. I mean, it's egregious. It's egregious, and we see it. Right, in Tennessee, we were saying, Frangela and I were talking Friday, Rudy. Literally, these scenes are out of the 1950s that we saw.
0: Oh, yeah. Yeah, yeah. This is the new ending Reconstruction. And the what happened after Reconstruction was the Jim Crow era, and so there was something in the Times today about an area of Alabama, a majority black area of Alabama, where they've been waiting for some kind of remediation for the sewage system there, and the sewage gets into the water there and it pools in people's backyards, and the funding had been put in to do something about this, and then Trump just cut it because it was DEI.
2: Yeah.
0: And the only reason it was DEI was because it was in a majority black area of Alabama. And then they will have no recourse because, you know, there'll be no representation in D.C. once their representatives are redistricted out. I mean, the whole thing is that when America was great? Because that's what we've always said.
2: And I was saying before the break, Rude, that, you know, we don't even have, not only do we not have confidence in this Supreme Court, but that they'll even take this, because then they'll go, oh, states' rights, because they go back and forth on that, depending on what helps Republicans. That's how naked it is. I mean, you wrote a piece about, you said Trump sets his idiot hordes on Justices Gorsuch and Barrett over birthright citizenship. So he was posting, you said Donald Trump, who should be put in a room with a bear, a lion, a shark, and a squirrel, and then asked if he can tell the difference. Now that would be a cognitive test.
0: Yes, yes. As they're all clawing at him and spiting him, which one?
2: He posted a long attack on the Supreme Court. His Supreme Court, right. The hacks. You said, putting aside the lie he keeps repeating about the number of countries that have birthright citizenship, it's 33, which I've been led to believe is more than zero. And so you just said, but because no decision is set until it's released, what else is clear is Trump is trying to intimidate Gorsuch and Barrett into changing their votes on the case by being so personal. He is setting his idiot hordes on them, his death threats and doxing and other BS. Trump only knows rape and gangsterism. That's how he's lived his whole life. I mean,
0: he says flat out, you know, that he says that they should be listening to him because he appointed them. I mean, that's what he says. They should be loyal to him. And he'll say, no, they're not being loyal to me. They're being loyal to the country.
2: Yeah.
0: And it's like, none of those things are what you take an oath to be loyal to. You take an oath to be loyal to the Constitution, you know, and they take oaths to be loyal to the law.
2: Rude, speaking of right wing threats, I couldn't help but think yesterday of, you know, Melissa Hortman's children celebrating their first Mother's Day without her. Renee Good's kids, you know, I got to hang out with Nancy Pelosi last week. She's personally paid the price, from one of his idiot hordes that he sent to finish the job from January 6th and kill the speaker, and whose husband was grievously harmed instead. Yeah. I mean,
0: And the fact that he's picking on Gorsuch and Barrett says to me that he's gotten a heads up about the decision.
2: Yeah.
0: Because that's the corruption. But you know what's scary about that is if you follow that through, that means on birthright citizenship, it seems like it's going to come down to a 5-4 decision on something that is so clearly in the Constitution, and they just don't care.
2: Yeah.
0: You know, that there are at least, you know, a few justices that don't care that something is so plain, that the language could not be clearer.
2: Yeah. Now, you only posted one thing I disagree with. You said, why don't you do videos is something I get asked a lot. It's because every time I've done them, I feel like I'm Andy Rooney, a crank with a camera on me. I disagree.
0: Your eyebrows are less bushy.
2: Yes, and you are handsome and romantic, and you are on camera here every week, and everybody loves it.
0: Yeah, but I'm not sitting there at my desk or in my car, you know, because a lot of car bound Andy Rooney out there.
1: Yeah,
0: you know, and just sitting there talking, like, you know what really gets my goat, and talking about.
2: Have you ever noticed
0: this mug is way too big, and yet I'm using it. You know, it's like
2: okay, but you have a lot more cogent thoughts than Andy Rooney
1: really
2: did, and you're a handsome man. I'm just saying, reconsider.
1: You're made for video. Seriously.
0: Yeah. I think of you
2: as just cheap eye candy piece of ass, if you don't really want to know.
0: Well, you know, and Andy Rooney was that to an extent. You know, I know that, you know, and I know that there were a lot of fantasies about Andy Rooney.
1: Oh, yeah.
0: Isn't it a shame that we didn't get that Andy Rooney didn't live to the point where people could write, you know, sex fantasies online about Andy Rooney? Oh, you know, he was explaining to me how the vibrator works. You know, the setting that's really most appropriate here is high.
2: What would make his eyebrows move like Groucho Marx? Uh-huh. Like, what kind of sex act would,
1: I don't know if you know this, but Pornhub has an entire category of Andy Rooney AI porn.
2: It does not. Did you make that up?
1: I totally made that
2: up.
1: Okay.
2: Oh, all right. That was good. That was good delivery.
0: This is where we are. We sit here and go, okay, two things. One, is it real?
3: Why would I be researching that?
0: And two, do I want to see that? I do.
2: You know what you do want to see? You want to see Rude Pundit on camera, and you want to support his Patreon.
0: That's right.
2: We love you, Rude Pundit. We'll see you next week.
0: Bye.
2: 49 minutes after the hour, this portion of the show brought to you by our awesome new Muddy Mats. 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
6: This is a WCPT moment in labor. In the summer of 1881, 2 decades after the Civil War, 20 African-American laundresses met at a local church in Atlanta to form the Washing Society, a trade organization which looked to create a higher uniform wage and greater work autonomy for laundresses, also known as washerwomen. Through the help of local preachers and door-to-door canvassing, the Washing Society grew from 20 members to 3,000 in only a few weeks. The workers went on strike and faced opposition from their employers as well as the local politicians. The Atlanta City Council proposed a licensing fee for their organizing efforts. The strikers agreed to the fee in exchange for self-regulation. In the end, the City Council rejected the proposed fees and the laundresses prevailed. The impact of the strike led to increased wages for some, but showed that African-American workers, including women, were vital to the New South economy. This has been a WCPT moment in labor. We're working for your rights.
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0: This portion of the show brought to you by you turning 65. 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
8: That's right.
0: And, getting help through Chapter for Medicare. 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
8: Ooh.
0: With this much confusion, no wonder millions of Americans have found themselves with coverage that misses the mark. 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Dial #250 and say plan help. Again, that's #250. The keyword is plan help. 55 minutes after the hour, Katie Fang's first debut appearance on the Stephanie Miller Show.
8: That's
0: coming
8: right
0: up. Very exciting. Can I just say, I never thought I could love Mark Hamill more than I already loved him.
8: Yeah.
0: Okay, so have I mentioned that Donald Trump is the most hated man in the world and everybody posts memes of him, you know, bye-bye?
8: Uh-huh.
0: So, it was a picture of Trump in a coffin, right? But Hamill captioned the post, if only he should live long enough to witness the inevitable devastating loss in the midterms, be held accountable for his unprecedented corruption, impeached, convicted, and humiliated for his countless crimes, long enough to realize he'll be disgraced in the history books forevermore, hashtag Don the Con. So he apologized for the...
8: He took it down.
0: Right, and took it down. Of course, the White House went berserk. Barack Hussein Obama just appeared in a video with this deranged lunatic 3 days ago. Now the same person is calling for Trump to die. He wasn't calling for him to die.
8: He wasn't.
0: Why won't Obama and the Democrats condemn this disgusting call to violence? That was the White House condemning, right? Because Trump is engaged in, how many have we counted? How many disgusting calls to violence?
8: 11 billion.
0: Including on his own vice president? Okay. But here's what I love about Mark. So he deleted it and shared an updated version of the message without the grave image. He said, accurate edit for clarity. He should live long enough to be held accountable for his crimes. And then he replaced it with an unflattering photo of Trump with his hair blowing in the wind.
8: Yep.
0: He said, actually, I was wishing him the opposite of dead, but I apologize if you found the image inappropriate. The White House once again said, Mark Hamill's one sick individual. These radical level lunatics can't help themselves. This kind of rhetoric is exactly what inspired 3 assassination attempts, blah, blah, blah. Oh, my God. Oh, my God. And I don't have time in one show to go over all the violent threats Trump has made.
8: And I was just reading in the, I think, the Washington Post that... 1/4 of Americans think that every assassination attempt was staged.
0: Oh.
8: 1/4.
0: Yes.
8: Which is pretty high.
0: His MAGA base is the ones that were already talking about Butler when this latest one happened. Mm. And whatever. Okay, this one. Aaron Parnas says, I woke up to MAGA furious that Obama met with Canada's prime minister, calling it a coup and calling for his arrest. Just another Saturday. Yeah, yeah. Blah, blah, blah. Treason, treason. You're allowed to meet with, you know, when you're a former president, you're allowed to meet with, you know, whoever you want to.
8: Pretty much.
0: Okay. 58 minutes after the hour, journalist, legal lady extraordinaire Katie Fang coming up.

0: Houston, Texas by Ella Langley is number one, marking its ninth time at the top since its release. Langley's other song, Be Here, rose to the second spot, while Olivia Rodrigo's Drop Dead is number three. Olivia Dean, Bruno Mars, Alex Warren, Kehlani, and Tame Impala also made the top 10. 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
4: 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M-A-I-N-E? 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
4: 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Euphoria.
13: No.
4: 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No. Euphoria. No. And no, I'm not talking about the feeling I get when I press 1 for English.
14: Laugh.
15: Okay, that was a startlingly eerie.
16: Yeah, Jeremy Culhane as
15: a rendition of Tucker Carlson. Yeah. Can I just say, have I mentioned I love L.A.? I love L.A.
16: Yeah, it's
15: a lot of L.A. bashing.
16: Cause it's a good city. It's my hometown.
15: Yeah.
16: I was born here.
15: Yeah.
16: I love L.A.
15: You know what? I don't know why in every debate I watch, the right-wingers are always just complete douchebags. What's his name? Bianco?
16: Chad Bianco.
15: Yeah. Sure, was being a douchebag to the other female candidate as well. Spencer Pratt was being a douchebag to Karen Bass, and yeah.
16: Nisha
15: yes.
16: Rahman.
15: Yes. Thank you. Kate says.
16: No. What? What? We're mixing up the.
17: We're mixing up the mayoral.
15: I'm sorry. I was talking about misogynistic right-wing douchebags, and I'm getting them all confused.
16: Okay.
15: However. Yes, Spencer, what's his
16: name?
15: Yes, was a douche to Karen
16: mayor.
15: Bass.
16: Yes.
15: And also to the other candidate that you just said.
16: Nithya Rama.
15: Yes. And then, oh my God, can I just say, who was it that said to Katie, who's the other douchebag that's running for governor? Was a total douchebag to Katie Porter.
16: Chad
15: he was
16: Bianco?
15: Like, maybe you do need lessons
16: Hilton.
15: In how to be a mother. Oh my God, the look she gave him was fantastic. Okay, but Kate says, since everyone is afraid of L.A., here are some facts. Our homicide rate is lowest it's been since 1969. Yep. We are the second safest large city in America after San Jose. Los Angeles is not even in the top 10 most dangerous cities in California. L.A. is not even in the top 25 most dangerous cities in America. Memphis, Louisville, St. Louis, and Columbus are all more dangerous than Los Angeles. Thank you. And you wrote the D this weekend, didn't you?
16: I wrote the D long
15: and hard. Did you?
16: We have a new subway extension. The only subway to open up in the entire country this year. It opened up to Beverly Hills this weekend, and it's really really something to celebrate. There was a very different demographic on the train this weekend, and it goes to a lot of places that a lot of people go.
15: Yeah,
16: so, fantastic. Really happy about.
17: Yeah, this line was also delayed for over 10 years because people in Beverly Hills kept shooting it down, didn't want it to happen for obvious reasons. They didn't want people traveling into their city.
16: Oh, it's been delayed for way more
17: way
16: than
17: longer,
16: that. It was supposed to be built in like the 90s.
15: Yeah.
16: But there was a methane explosion from the nearby tar pits at the Ross Dress for Less. And Henry Waxman said, no, we're not having a line going through here.
17: Well,
15: people like Spencer Pratt, you mean?
17: Well, more recently, it has been people like Spencer Pratt who have said, we don't want people traveling to our part of town.
15: Oh, God, please.
17: Shut up.
15: Oh, my God. Can I just say he was already hugely unqualified by the fact that he hit Angela V. Shelton on a reality show? Say 999 to Spencer Pratt.
18: 999999999!
15: Someone posted, Spencer Pratt claims Sandy Hook was a false flag. He wants to flood L.A. with ICE. He's a trust fund reality TV star with no experience. When has that happened before? And all it took was an AI ad to make the dumbest people you know jump on board.
16: He's only lived on the West Side, in the very richest part of Los Angeles. He would have no idea where to find Boyle Heights or Highland Park.
15: Right.
16: He doesn't give a crap about any other area of the city except for the Palisades.
15: Your point about the D train, this is why I like to do meetup hikes, because I hike with people of all different ages and nationalities and walks of life, and I love our multiculturalism in L.A., but you're right, those people are insulated. They never go to any other part of L.A. They don't know what, they don't care about anybody else in any other part of L.A.
19: Ew, who would want to go to Highland Park? That's like across
15: Highland
19: the river.
15: Highland Park is lovely.
17: Highland Park is lovely.
16: It's an amazingly creative part of town.
17: Yes.
16: I love it there.
15: You know where else I love? Chicago. You know why? Because Karen's from there.
16: Yeah, Wicker Park.
15: Oh, hi, Karen.
20: Oh, how's it going? Yeah, you know, can you imagine going through life so afraid of everything. Yep. It's really a horrible existence. I can only imagine.
21: Yeah.
20: But this is who these people are. I think that
21: they only seem to take joy in like the suffering of others. That's what it feels like. Right wingers. They're just
20: 100%. What a waste of time and life and energy. But I have to say, you know, we're always talking about Democratic messaging and how it has to be better. Here's some, you know, what they should be doing is telling the stories. We cannot assume that people in this country are going to be able to draw the lines from Donald Trump and the Republicans to what they're feeling and what they're seeing right now. They have got to be talking about that. But also, I feel like what they should be doing is putting forth every week piece of legislation and naming it like Protect Our Children Act and have it, you know, be anti child sex trafficking and have it be, you know, assault weapons ban. Just load it with this stuff and put it out there and talk about it nonstop. And then when the Republicans refuse to put it to a vote, use that in every single ad.
21: Yeah.
20: For November.
21: Yeah. Well, they're writing the ads for us pretty much at this point. Chris, I saved this post because we were talking about Kamala Harris calling for them to release the autopsy on 2024. Mm-hmm. And, you know, I was saying if she's calling for it, but I do get why Ludo was saying I'm interested in knowing, but it also doesn't help me. It's fodder for the mainstream media and influencers. Why take the focus off how bad Republicans are doing to put the focus on what Democrats did wrong in 2024? Because Democrats don't get enough daily deserved or not. I get that. And we've been winning election after election. I sort of get why that you go, let's not look back, because then we tend to form our circular firing squads and then it becomes, and they're right about the media. The media will eat
16: it's less,
21: that
16: it, it's
21: up.
16: Less about the media, and it's more about let's not have influencers make the same mistakes that they did in previous. Media, I hate to say this, is becoming a lot more irrelevant.
21: Right.
16: It's
21: we're going to talk to Katie Fang about that, because people like her
16: right.
21: And
16: it's
21: Jim
16: influencers
21: Acosta.
16: That need to know what mistakes were made in previous elections, and so that we don't repeat them.
21: Right. Yeah, yeah. So anyway, but I was understanding the point of not looking back. But anyway, meanwhile, tell me this is not a full-on cult. So this guy is the far-right pastor, Robert Jeffress.
16: Yes.
21: Did you see the golden statue that just put up of Trump? First of all, it looks exactly like Kim Jong-un. It's in the exact same, you know, okay, here he is.
22: The Pope is a good man. He's sincere in his faith, but he is sincerely wrong when it comes to Iran. And, you know, the great irony is it looks like President Trump has a better understanding of what the Bible teaches about the role of government than the Pope has. And I'm glad the president hasn't backed down at all.
21: Yes, you heard what he said. Trump has a better understanding of the Bible than the Pope.
16: Yep.
21: And also he said this is not a golden calf, standing in front of what is clearly
16: a golden calf.
21: Yes. In other North Korean news...
16: he said it couldn't possibly be a golden calf because nobody sees Trump as a god.
21: Except himself when he posts pictures of himself as Jesus and blah, blah, blah. Okay. Also, in other North Korean news, new banners have appeared around Washington that show Trump in a hard hat with construction scaffolding creating a horizon line beneath him. The scaffolding is crimson red. Hard hat is white emblazoned on the blue sky behind the words, "Thank you, President Trump." One critic actually said, "I assume this is what North Korea looks like." Mm-hmm. Yes, that's exactly what. So he had his own banners put up. Isn't his stupid glowering face on almost like every building there now? Okay.
16: It's been a while since I've been to D.C.
21: I can't.
16: What are you looking for?
21: The crazy right-wing
16: You've been looking
21: pastor.
16: Like
21: wow, that
16: for
21: crazy.
16: The last 5 minutes for something. What's going on with you?
21: There's too much stuff on Monday. I ain't got a case of the Mondays. All right.
16: Bella nodding as she's yawning over there.
21: Yeah. I was like, right?
23: Yeah.
21: First of all, there's just too much stuff. Anyways, I'll find out more.
16: What are you looking for?
21: Oh, the crazy right wing, that guy, the crazy right wing pastor. He's okay. We'll get to him.
16: Okay.
21: Just everything. Okay. So remember the reflecting pool? First of all, have you seen this paint job? This is, okay, the U.S. Park Service pays around $100,000 annually to clean the Lincoln Memorial Reflecting Pool. Trump is paying his friend $8 million to refurbish the pool. Typically, contractors win federal contracts. Trump just gave his friend the job and the money. This is what waste, fraud, abuse, and corruption looks like. And secondly, he's just lies. He's like, oh, it's all full of garbage. No, it's cleaned every year.
16: It's supposed to be dark so that it reflects...
21: Yes.
16: The monuments that are around
21: And the paint job looks ridiculous and horrible, and it defeats the whole purpose.
16: A resort swimming pool.
21: Yeah, yeah, exactly.
16: That's not what a reflecting pool is. Oh, my God.
21: We mentioned this, but Norton says, how is this even legal? Seriously, how do they keep getting away with it? Thousands of Trump supporters recently paid around $500 years ago for a Trump phone that never showed up. Now they're getting emails basically saying, sorry, you're never getting the phone, and by the way, we're keeping your deposit too.
16: How can they do that?
21: Imagine any other company pulling this stunt. People would be outraged. Yeah. Lawsuits everywhere, congressional hearings, endless coverage. And do the rubes not care? That just went right in the Trump family pocket like everything else, right?
16: I think that's part of the reason why his numbers are so low.
21: Yeah.
16: He's losing his base because he's fleecing them.
21: Yeah, Mr. No More Wars. Did this not piss you off, this Netanyahu interview? Netanyahu ordered U.S. troops to confiscate all the uranium in their possession. Who's in charge of America? And Julie said, this is your president, you Republican dumbasses. I mean, we were saying he's just getting his chain yanked by Netanyahu, then MBS, then Putin. That's who's in charge, not him.
16: Nope.
21: The Supreme Court, Virginia ruling, Barron says four corrupt justices on Virginia's Supreme Court overturned the will of over 1.6 million Virginians. This is un-American. I can't wait to talk to Katie Fang about what remedies we can and should use. Okay. Oh, this is good. Poll. J.D. Vance's approval rating falls to a record low of 35%. George Conway. No positive way to couch this. It's funny. That's a couch crew joke. I like it.
16: Uh-huh.
21: Okay. RFK Jr., the toilet seat cocaine-sniffing Secretary of Health and Human Services, wants to take patients off their antidepressants if he thinks the health of our country is in dire straits now. Just wait until people are off their meds. We mentioned that we were talking about this. I think it was off-air on Friday. But okay. I am not a drug person myself, but you know what? It saves some people's lives. And this is the small government people. They want them everywhere, right? In your medicine cabinet, in your...
16: I was on SSRIs shortly after 9/11. You know, because I worked in the news business at 9/11. You know, that was a tough time.
21: I thought you were going to say when you started.
16: No. I wasn't even working for you. Remarkably.
21: Thank God. I know, right?
16: No, but it helped me get me over the hump.
21: Yeah.
16: You know,
21: I don't judge other people.
16: Right.
21: But, you know, it's. But anyway, every single thing is such a contradiction from what they've always stood for and run on. Oh, wait, I have a great guess the quote. Hold, please.
16: Oh, okay.
21: Someone.
16: It's on your phone?
21: Yeah, it's on my phone. Hold on.
16: Okay.
21: Hang on. Talk amongst yourselves, both of you.
16: What's going on? Maybe I can help you look for that paper that you're missing with Robert Jeffress.
21: I'll find it.
16: I don't think you will. I don't have faith in you with that. What do you, there's only so much.
21: Oh, dear. This is not good.
16: Terrible radio.
21: All right, it's not a guess of quote. I'm going to tell you who it was. In 1966, Barry Goldwater told William F. Buckley Jr. his greatest fear as a conservative was that a president who would use the powers of his office to destroy everyone who disagrees with him.
16: That's it.
21: Wow. Wow, wow, wow. I got to say, Barry Goldwater was wrong about a lot of stuff, but he was pretty prescient about a lot of stuff. He talked about the effect of the religious right on his party and how awful that was, and every good Christian should kick Jerry Falwell right in the ass and blah, blah, blah.
16: I would like to.
21: Yes.
16: Is he still alive?
21: No, he's not alive.
16: Can I kick his dead ass?
21: Yes, sure, certainly.
16: Okay.
21: Good luck.
16: Thanks.
21: We're all counting on you.
16: Right now, if I punched him in the face would just cave in.
21: Okay. Wow, we've gone really dark.
16: What?
21: 20 minutes after the hour, this portion of the show brought to you by FERF, Freedom From Religion Foundation, to Barry Goldwater's
16: That's
21: point.
16: Right.
21: About the, it's just the corrosive effect of these religious lunatics, I'm telling you. I'm going to find that Pastor Jeffries thing. Putting up golden calves.
16: I have faith in you.
21: Thank you. of Trump. I mean, come on.
16: It's the only thing I have faith in. I don't have faith in God because I don't believe in God.
21: America started as a rebellion against a king who said God made him boss. What did we do? We said, nope, we wrote a constitution with no mention of God, none, no religious test, no state religion, separation of church and state on purpose. 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
2: Stephanie Miller. Stephanie Miller.
0: Yes, it is the Stephanie Miller Show. Okay, I found the crazy right-wing pastor.
7: All
0: it's
7: right.
0: An entirely different crazy right-wing pastor than you played. Yes, Robert Jeffress was the one that said Trump knows more about the Bible than the Pope.
7: Yep.
0: This is not a cult, by the way. No, the one with in front of the golden calf was, what's his name, Max Burns?
7: Okay.
0: Am I saying that right? Mark Burns, pardon me. Pastor Mark Burns.
7: We know him, Max
0: He
7: Burns.
0: Was the one standing in front of it saying, this is not a golden calf. He's, by the way, has previously said Trump was divinely appointed.
7: Oh.
0: So you see the difference. He's not God, but he was appointed by God.
7: Got it.
0: So that's totally different.
7: Okay.
0: Despite having Trump's endorsement, that guy, Burns, narrowly lost his third South Carolina U.S. House bid days after going viral for calling for executing gay people. He was busted for lying about his military service and for lying about having a college degree. That's that particular crazy right wing.
7: He bore false witness.
0: Correct.
7: Okay. Just double checking
0: A gold leaf statue of President Trump that was unveiled at the Doral, his golf course.
7: Have you seen it?
0: Yes.
7: It's awful.
0: Included a prayer from a MAGA line pastor. But the artist behind it had choice words when asked about the two-year creation. He said this was a cluster. This was the sculptor of the aforementioned.
7: Okay.
0: He said, I usually deal with people that have everything organized from the start. This was chaos. He was ordered to make the statue skinnier. Demands to nix the turkey neck and also make the model skinnier. And they also missed payments. When is anyone going to learn Trump never pays anyone for anything? And calls to install the statue last minute, where the chaos he described. Okay, that guy who ordered someone to make the statue skinnier just trashed J.B. Pritzker again. Did you see this?
7: Yep.
0: You know, I happen to personally really love J.B. Pritzker, and have done had him on the show, done Sexy Liberal with him in Chicago, but just for this guy, this fat bag of treasonous trans fats, to talk about anybody else's weight is just... Okay, so he posted more AI slop, like, all weekend, right? This one is a cartoonish picture of J.B. Pritzker gorging on a jumbo-sized bucket of fried chicken, nachos, and a massive chili dog. He showed him chowing down
7: on a
0: cheeseburger in his right hand with a pizza in his left hand in front of Pritzker. He's just so immature, first of all. He's in front of a table filled with fattening treats, including a bowl of spaghetti and meatballs, a massive ice cream sundae, and what looks like a big challah bread. Oh, that's probably just a little anti-Semitic smear he threw in there at the last, and it just said, JB is too busy to keep Chicago safe. Is it too much to just not want an eighth grade bully to be in charge of America?
7: Chicago, like LA, is having a pretty safe year so far.
0: Yes, thank you. JB Pritzker has done a fantastic job. Okay. Alfonso says, today I've seen Orange Baby Hands insult another black woman with no consequence from fellow reporters while he gives his friend an $8 million contract to do the work the parts department already does, and his two sons fleece 60,000 suckers who bought phones that were never going to exist and owe some spiritual leaders prayed to another statue of him. In other words, just another day in the USA. It's a lot on Monday, Chris. It's a lot. 29 minutes after the hour. Katie Fain coming up.

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1: This is a WCPT civil rights snapshot. As buses arrive in Chicago from the Mexico border, one may wonder what obstacles these families had to face in their travels. Many migrants come to the States knowing very little English, and for this reason, their stories aren't being shared. However, one family shared their story about their journey from Venezuela to the States. Xavier Linares and his family traveled through jungles and deserts to seek a better life in America. Xavier shares his struggles of food insecurity and leaving home and his loved ones behind in Venezuela. Xavier's family traveled 5 days and four nights through torrential rain and slept under a tarp when weary. After reaching the border, the family was able to enter an asylum request with U.S. immigration authorities. This is a story of hope, perseverance, and gratitude. Xavier said, "I don't have anything, but I have a lot of strength and desire to move ahead working and studying. Please stay vigilant about our civil rights. The fight is never over."
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3: 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And that leads to millions of pets being killed in shelters each year. 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
6: Be very careful what you pray for, because what I do believe is that when they finish with the redistricting, there will be the possibilities of at least three Democrats getting elected here in South Carolina to the United States Congress.
7: Representative Jim Clyburn, I hope those, a lot of people saying that, be careful what you wish for, mm-hmm. stuff comes true. So he's referring to a South Carolina House subcommittee voted 3-2 to advance a bill that would delay the state's ongoing primary to August for lawmakers to potentially pass a new GOP gerrymander before the midterms. A redraw could dismantle the state's lone blue district represented by Jim Clyburn. Yep. So we're going to talk to Katie Fagg about what, you know, avenues, legal or not, are available. I mean, a lot of thoughts. Jeannie said Virginia just threw a middle finger to democracy. Are you paying attention? Save Our Democracy said, what happened today in Virginia, the Virginia Supreme Court overturning the will of the people, should not silence or intimidate us. It should ignite us. If they think rulings like this will make people give up or stay home, they're wrong. In the midterms, we answer with overwhelming blue turnout so massive it cannot be ignored, manipulated, or dismissed. Do not let anyone convince you your vote doesn't matter. That's exactly what they want. Our votes matter. Our voices matter. I just think we have to fight it in every way we can,
8: sure, you know,
7: because you have, like, just liars like this on their side, Representative Tim Burchett.
9: This has absolutely nothing to do with race. It's kind of ironic that they're throwing the race card when they're represented by a white guy, Steve Cohen, my friend, very liberal, but he's my friend. We're in the state legislature together, yet he is a white man, and to say that we're taking black representation from some folks is very disingenuous.
7: Oh, my God. He knows that's completely bullcrap. Here's one of the things. Governor of Virginia can call a special session to do the redistricting. Dems control the legislature as well. Tennessee just did it, so Virginia can, too. So there, people are appealing to Governor Spanberger. You didn't choose this moment, but the entire country needs you to rise to it and respond accordingly. Fred Gutenberg, our friend, said, since Virginia won't let the voters decide, Governor Spanberger should follow the lead of Texas, Florida, and Tennessee and just impose the new map on the state. I know it's sort of antithetical to how Democrats normally behave.
8: Yeah. We need to play dirty.
7: Yeah.
8: Sorry. They're playing dirty. We need to play just as dirty.
7: We need some spicy Cajun. That's what we need.
10: I hate to say this to my black brothers and sisters, but you can forget about equal protection and due process in this country now. I hate to say that. I hate to be the bearer of bad news, but I can only tell you the facts. Now we find out that Alito, the one who flew the upside down distress flag outside of his house. Yeah, that Alito. You think this mother has one iota about the rule of law, a precedent, a stare decisis, or briefs, or statutes, or impediments like the Constitution or the 14th Amendment? You kidding me?
7: That cage has just gotten so spicy.
8: Yeah.
7: Zero F's left to give, James Carville. Oh, by the way, I'm lousy with hypocritical right-wing pastors. I got them confused. I apologize. This is the one that had the golden calf of Trump.
8: Right.
7: Pastor Jeffries is the one who said Trump knows more about the Bible than the Pope.
8: Yep.
7: Trump's spiritual advisor from Texas, Robert Morris, just pled guilty to 5 counts of child molestation, sentenced to 10 years. Just got out of jail after 6 months served.
8: Yep.
7: Okay. That would be entirely different. Right-wing Trumpy pastor.
8: Oh, yeah.
7: So you can understand my confusion. Okay, Joe in Chicago. Hi, Joe.

0: Hi, John.
1: Yes, good morning. I just wanted to talk about this Virginia election, mm-hmm. and they reviewed this in terms of constitutionality before the election and ruled that it was okay to proceed, and then some of their justices miraculously changed their opinion after the election, and the Democrats need to assume at this point that Republicans are actually bribing judges, and Virginia should subpoena the conservative judges that changed their minds and get all their records, find out, you know, get them under oath who they talk to. I don't think it's going to be a hard search to find out they were given promises or money.
0: Yeah.
1: This is so far beyond normal process. To assume otherwise is naive, and we're missing an opportunity by not acting on this the way we should be.
0: Yep, I hear you. Brian Tyler Cohen, our friend, said, so what needs to happen now, and it needs to happen now, is that Democrat-led states need to set aside procedure and redraw the maps. New York, New Jersey, Washington, Oregon, Illinois, Maryland, and Colorado need to get to work and get it done. Do it in 2026 as possible. By 2028 is non-negotiable. There is no excuse for waiting. I don't want to hear about practicing good government, because you know what's not good for government, letting our democracy slide into autocracy. Good for him. Yeah. Hear, hear.
2: I've seen him more and more on Alex Michelson's show. Because
0: yeah.
2: he has a bedtime
0: yeah.
2: that's conceivably later than...
0: Everybody's bedtime is later than mine.
2: Yeah.
0: Babies' bedtimes are later than mine. Can I just say, here's another part of our stupid timeline. Giving a speech in the Rose Garden, a squinting Trump said he didn't anticipate the sunlight reflecting off the white slabs would make it difficult to see. This is the same genius painting the bottom of the Lincoln Memorial reflecting pool blue, which will limit the reflection while causing a glare, making it difficult to see. He also didn't see that they would close the strait in Iran. Didn't see that coming.
2: Even though everybody.
0: That's where my dad worked, by the way, the Eisenhower
2: yeah.
0: building. And it's
2: that's where the vice president's
0: supposed
2: office
0: to be
2: is.
0: Granite, and he's... He's just slapping either tacky gold stuff or blinding white paint on everything that's not supposed to. Oh, my God.
2: I knew that's where the vice president worked because of Veep. Because
0: yes.
2: Jonah would have to come over
0: yes.
2: from the White House.
0: Yes.
2: Walk across that little street Jonah. There.
0: Chris, you brought up Spirit Airlines.
2: Uh-huh.
0: But our friend Mike Nellis, who will join us again tomorrow, said multiple airlines are on the verge of bankruptcy. Airports are an absolute disaster. Yet the transportation secretary had time to shoot a reality show in his first year on the job. These people are parodies of themselves. You cannot make this up. And by the way, Chasten, Pete Buttigieg's yeah. husband, mm-hmm. made a point of they screamed their heads off when, and Pete was still working, mm-hmm. but he was in the ICU yeah. with his baby.
2: Yes.
0: And this whole takes 7 months off to go to film a reality show while he's... No wonder planes are crashing into each other. Didn't a plane crash into a person at some airport? I can't remember
2: right.
0: where I saw that. I'm like...
2: Well, Rachel Campos Duffy wrote a response to something Chasten said about their reality show, and she insulted him in like the most deeply personal ways. It was really, really unbecoming of Rachel Campos.
0: Who said, because believe me, if Donald Trump is president again, at some point or another, that ugliness will touch all of our lives, and it will not matter what you look like, how you worship, who you love, or how you vote. If you don't make 6 or 8 or 12 figures, if you're not famous, if you criticize or disagree with him in any way, if he doesn't view you as his equal or relevant to his ambitions, I promise you, he will not think about you when he gets into the Oval Office.
2: Shrek.
0: No, that was a particularly bad guess. That would be Michelle Obama.
2: Oh.
0: Also has been right about everything. Okay. Mike Heaven in D.C. Hello, Mike Heaven.
3: Oh, I loved it. Made my day already saying that. Thank you. I had a question for Katie saying that because I heard a couple of her shows, and she seems unfettered, even dropping F-bombs. It was quite lovingly and disarming. So I wondered if...
2: The show.
0: We'll have to mention to her.
3: Yeah. You're right. But I was wondering if she had the chance, would she go back to a network, or does she enjoy the unfettered freedom? Because not only does she, just not the F-bombs, not that it's the Katie Fang show and drops F-bombs, it's her whole topic, her whole taking sides, where you kind of have to play neutral, you know, on a network. And she calls out some of the things that you have the freedom to do on your show. So I'm just wondering
0: yeah.
3: What she would do. And finally,
0: I was going to say, I'll ask her, but, you know, I got to say, I think whether it's, first of all, I desperately miss her and Joy Reid and, you know, a lot of stuff on MSNBC, and I'm torn because I want more people to see their powerful message. But at the same time, it's the corporate influence. It's the knee bending, I think, that have made legacy media dead because they can't speak truth to power. But now she can do that. And so can Joy Reid and Jim Acosta and Don Lemon.
2: And
0: you
2: YouTube
0: know?
2: In general has yeah. way more viewers than any cable
0: right.
2: channel.
0: Right. So yeah, I'm going to say
2: the audience is bigger.
0: Yeah. I'm going to say she's happy snuggling with her F-bombs.
2: Yeah.
0: And also her truth to power.
3: Yes. And you guys are so. Right, that's the catch 22, that with the freedom you can do more. Mm-hmm. But even now, at least for the time being, I still think so-called legacy network has a big reach that could use her or some of the other people you mentioned. And in closing, I just want to say, I'm glad to have you back, but it's so weird. The last few weeks, there have been times, whether it was my birthday or Mother's Day we just had, or family gathering where I could forget the Twilight Zone world we live in, and then it comes right back about what we're existing. So, as usual, guys, please don't not vote. Don't do third-party stupidity, you know, protest vote, all that. We really got to play smart this time, or we might not have a country.
0: Right, or have a next time. Here you go. Oh, Ken says, good morning, Stephanie. The airplane that hit someone walking across the tarmac was in Denver.
2: Yeah,
0: probably the reflection off the bay there. Yeah.
2: Yeah.
0: Yeah. Nice job, Sean Duffy. Everything's
4: fine. We love you, Denver! City by the bay!
0: Okay. The White House correspondent's shooting suspect pled not guilty.
2: Yep.
0: Ahead of his arraignment, he filed a motion to disqualify Jeanine Pirro and Todd Blanche from involvement, noting both of them were present at the scene during the alleged incident and have made statements indicating they were witnesses at the events at the Hilton that evening. What are the chances Jeanine Pirro remembers? I mean, you know she was the one stealing all those bottles of wine.
2: Yeah. Oh, God, yeah.
0: I mean, I think that could be her defense if she doesn't remember any of it. Did you miss this one? Trump fired off a social, I don't know, one of 11 billion because it's been a weekend, so...
2: And he's struck.
0: He blamed Hakeem Jeffries for that quote unquote assassination attempt. He said, called Jeffries a lunatic, low IQ, which is, you know, code for
2: black
0: person. Yeah.
2: In case you haven't noticed.
0: He said he should be charged for inciting violence, blah, blah. What did Hakeem Jeffries have to do with the, okay. I can't conserve my brain power. Huh?
2: Hakeem Jeffries was in the room, wasn't he?
0: I don't know. I probably, right?
2: Well, I would think so.
0: Yeah. I don't know. Okay. Speaking of vindictive prosecutions, Senator Mark Kelly, Pete Hegseth has declared Mark Kelly will face legal review for babbling about classified briefing. Did he violate his oath again? No. He was saying the same thing that everybody's been talking about. Here he is.
5: I think it's fair to say it's shocking. How deep we have gone into these magazines, because this president got our country into this without a strategic goal, without a plan, without a timeline. And because of that, we've expended a lot of munitions.
0: Oh, good God. This is the same reporting that everybody else has been talking about.
2: Yeah.
0: This is not okay.
5: American people are less safe, whether it's a conflict in the Western Pacific, with China or somewhere else in the world. The munitions are depleted. You may have seen me ask the Secretary of Defense this question about how long it's going to take to replenish. We're talking about years.
2: Yeah. And Hegseth said that in a public hearing.
0: So but they're just trying to, aren't they going after Comey a third time
2: they
0: now?
2: Are. Yeah.
0: I mean, it's just insane.
2: For the original
0: so
2: thing.
0: He's saying we're going to review this now. It's like he's not saying anything. We've said it on the air. It's been
2: Hegseth
0: reporting.
2: Said it in a public hearing.
0: Right.
2: It was not classified.
0: Right. It's just, okay. All right. Blah, blah, blah, blah. Hold on. Hold, please. Just one more.
2: Else. Huh? Don't look for anything else.
0: All right, maybe I'll just take a break while...
2: you are within your right to take a break now.
0: Okay, I have a very large Katie Fang stack.
2: Okay.
0: 47 minutes after. It's a Glenn Kirshnerian proportions. Oh. 47 minutes after the hour, this portion of the show brought to you by Native Path Collagen. Why?
2: Why?
0: Because I overdid again this weekend, oh. 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

0: America is an aspirational idea, one we're still working to fulfill. 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
2: 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Stephanie Miller. Stephanie Miller.
1: Yeah, yeah. It is the Stephanie Miller Show. Hacked for Reality says the America we knew is gone. What replaces it depends entirely on whether we show up or give up. Hungary showed up. Poland showed up. France is showing up. The question is whether we do. That is one of the, on the all of the above list on how we respond to what's happening in Tennessee and Virginia, et cetera.
7: Were they hungry to show up?
1: Okay, you know what? I knew that you couldn't wait. You love that. You want to date and kiss and marry that joke. People are just not buying their bull. here is Chris Wright, the energy secretary. This is their new talking point, that this literally is the we have always been at war with East Asia part of the, right?
7: I can't predict the price of energy in the short term or even the medium term. But what we're doing is ending a 47-year conflict. Iran has fought death to the United States for 47 years, death to Israel. And as we saw when the conflict broke out, they attacked all of their neighbors in the Middle East that had no involvement in the conflict whatsoever. If you have a hostile, unstable power like that, you simply cannot allow them to have nuclear weapons.
1: That's us. We're the hostile, unstable power with nuclear weapons.
8: Also,
1: oh, my God.
8: Israel is a little bit hostile, and they have nuclear weapons.
1: Oh, my God. Yeah, and Netanyahu's there on 60 Minutes, basically giving us our marching orders, if you wonder who's in charge.
8: Mm-hmm.
1: Ken says, sorry, gas prices are sky high, and you'll never own a home. Anyway, check out these grainy UFO pictures. Cannot overstate how stupid these people
8: Those
1: think we are. Right? I'm like, yeah, you know what? None of the UFOs dropped? The Epstein files. We see you. God. This one, MAGA is already protesting a hantavirus vaccine that doesn't exist yet. Such a perfect snapshot of this timeline. Oh, and Benny Johnson said the hantavirus is a psyop to rig the elections.
8: Yep.
1: Oh, my God. Here we go. Here we go with all the crazy conspiracy theorists from COVID, right? That'll okay. By the way, Legal Mia said we still have the ACA because Becerra took Trump to court and beat him. We still have DACA because Becerra took Trump to court and beat him. Have I mentioned that I'm ready for the Becerra era? I think I have. Just one more. By the way, I try not to, Chris, like you were saying, I don't like or retweet anything that's negative, whether it's about Tom Steyer or anybody. It's just, it's stuff like that. That is for someone that I like. It is not, you know, tearing down another candidate. Someone said Becerra is clearly being treated as a serious contender now. He's suddenly getting intense attention from political operatives, quoting anonymous former Biden staffers, while articles are introduced with photos of people like Mark Kelly, who never actually said anything negative about him. That usually means one thing. They think he has momentum, food for thought. Former Biden White House Chief of Staff Ron Klain said Becerra is one of the most effective members of the president's cabinet. And I think Neera Tanden said the same thing. So I just try not to, I don't retweet all the stuff that, you know, are tearing down other people. But can I just say, on their side, all of them are ridiculous, whether it is, what's his name, Chad Bianco or Spencer Pratt in the mayor's race. Mm-hmm. This one, J.D. Vance has found 196,000 dead people that are still on Medicaid. Someone said, I see a lot of community notes on Threads. This one has to be my favorite. Community note is, dead people are unable to unenroll from Medicaid because they are dead. But since they are dead, they lack the ability to use Medicaid.
8: Right.
1: Being enrolled in Medicaid and billing Medicaid are not the same thing.
8: They cost the taxpayers nothing.
1: It's just all of their talking points are so ridiculous, right? They're all
8: I think officially your survivors are supposed to unenroll you from Medicaid, but many don't because they're going through a grieving process.
1: They are my mom. Yeah,
8: right.
1: My mom, for instance.
8: Right.
1: So, by the way, so AOC, I just think is so brilliant. But I thought it seems like on the right, all of their hungry for is power and staying in power and how to get power and how to keep power and whatever. I just thought this was interesting.
9: They assume that my ambition is a title or a seat, and my ambition is way bigger than that. My ambition is to change this country. Presidents come and go. Senate, House seats, elected officials come and go. But single-payer health care is forever.
1: Yeah. Anyway, I think she's and I love what she said about they didn't overturn a map in Virginia. They overturned an election. So we're going to talk to Katie DeFang about that next and what her opinion is on just the legal options in addition to the political ones.
8: She's an attorney and a legal analyst.
1: She's fantastic. I've been trying to get her on for 11 billion years and all our dreams come true today. Meanwhile, this is what passes for leadership. Trump turned to Truth Social to feed AI slop. This is 16 posts, I believe. Yeah, in 90 minutes. Nine of them featuring AI, exploding Iranian drones, and sunken Iranian Navy, UFC fight. Make it stop! Katie Fang next.
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15: NBC News Radio, I'm Tammy Trujillo. President Trump says the ceasefire with Iran is not in good shape. He made the comment to reporters in the Oval Office on Monday, saying the ceasefire was on life support. This comes after he rejected Iran's response to a U.S. proposal over the weekend to end the war. Tehran, for its part, insists the response was generous and responsible. Virginia Democrats are asking the Supreme Court to restore a new voter-approved congressional map. It comes after the state's Supreme Court blocked the map that was designed to give the party up to four new House seats. The court ruled the Democratic lawmakers didn't meet the procedural requirements to put a constitutional amendment on the ballot. In a new filing, Virginia Attorney General Jay Jones said the state court overrode the will of the people. He also said the decision violated federal law. The Senate's advancing the nomination of Kevin Warsh to the Federal Reserve Board of Governors.
16: On this vote, the yeas are 49, the nays are 44, and the motion is agreed to.
15: Monday's procedural vote came after the Senate Banking Committee had previously approved his nomination along party lines. Democratic Senators John Fetterman and Chris Coons were the only members of their party to support moving the nomination forward, and no Republicans opposed it. Warsh has expressed caution about cutting interest rates this year, despite pressure from President Trump to lower the cost of borrowing. Memorial Day travel is expected to set a new record this year. According to AAA, officials project that 45 million Americans will travel at least 50 miles from home between May 21st and 25th for the Memorial Day holiday. Out of that total, just over 39 million are expected to drive to their destinations, while 3.5 million are expected to fly. Travel by other modes is also expected to go up. Top destinations include Seattle, New York, and Orlando, Florida, when looking domestically, while international hotspots include Rome, Paris, and Vancouver, British Columbia. 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

0: And look who's next coming down the runway. It's Jafar Jackson, who had the gall to show up after starring in the Michael Jackson movie.
1: Oh, yeah. Some people were very upset about that movie, yeah.
0: And they should be. The movie ends in 1988, so obviously they avoided something serious that needs to be acknowledged. The part of Michael Jackson's life no one wants to talk about anymore. Of course, I'm talking about the part when he was a white man.
1: Okay.
0: Oh, sorry, kids. Michael Jackson doesn't get to live a beautiful white life anymore. Huh. Who does that remind me of? Oh, that's right. All of us. That's the rule. That's the goal now. Shimona? Yeah. More like shame on ya.
1: Oh.
2: Brilliant Tucker Carlson impression.
3: Yeah.
2: All right. Not only have I worn my justice shirt because I'm a big geek, uh-huh. I've had to go to speed law school and I'm still not going to be prepared, but I'm so excited. I've loved her from afar from so long. Katie Feng.
4: Yay, Katie!
2: Yay! Her debut appearance. Can I tell you, even the producer before Chris, I pestered endlessly. Can we get Katie Feng? You know, who's great, Katie Feng. Can we get, yeah.
3: Finally.
5: Love it.
2: Anyway, with Midas Touch, our friends over there now, and I have to ask you, first of all, because we've had our friends Joy Reid and Jim Acosta and everybody on, is it as freeing as it seems like for you guys to not have the corporate influence and have to bend the knee and be able to speak truth to power?
5: It is. It kind of goes up, down, and all around. I mean, the fact that you don't kind of have to be worrying about whether or not you're going to make somebody angry above you. And then also, I mean, Joy and I have spoken very frankly about this. There's a lot of competition for a very small sliver of pie in and amongst ourselves, kind of on like a lateral level. And so I think part of what's been so freeing and liberating is that we can come and do what we want to do, and we can't be accused of being, quote, too political. That was one of the things I think was particularly troubling about mainstream media, some suggestion that you had to kind of continue to both sides, either the news or even your opinion, which made no sense to me.
2: Yeah.
5: Being a prospective opinion host meant that people were tuning in to get specifically that. And I also feel like everything's been thrown out the window for the last 10 plus years, and I think we need to be honest about that. One of my favorite sayings that I've now co-opted is, we must be truthful, not neutral. So no matter what, I'll give it to you straight. It will be the truth. You may not like the words I use and you may not like my tone, but it's still the truth. And I think that's what people deserve these days.
2: I love your tone. I love your truth. I love everything about you.
3: God.
2: Okay. Have we slobbered over her enough? Katie, so here's what I don't get, though, too. Why are companies still bending the knee and kissing the ring for this 30% approval rating person that appears to be decaying from the inside out? Like, why are they still scared of him? The places that are standing up to him, ABC just finally stood up to him after caving the first time, right?
5: Yeah, and listen, I think it's an inability to detach themselves from the way that things used to be. Access journalism is toxic. And I do know that that's exactly what kind of dictates how things are handled in mainstream legacy media. And I think you saw that on full display at the White House Correspondents' Dinner. Many of us refused to participate in that. Number one, because it was Donald Trump who was going to be present, and his relentless attacks on free speech and the media just goes to show that it's not a two-way respect street. Putting aside the fact that just a few days ago, he called a black female journalist a bitch, and nobody stepped up to defend her.
2: I was just about to ask you about that, his treatment of female journalists, but the more important point you're making, why don't people stand up in the moment and say it's not okay to call someone piggy?
5: Because they're worried that they're not going to have access. And then there's also the concern that, and it's a valid one, I will not kind of discredit this, you know, he has weaponized several federal agencies, but for example, Brendan Carr at the FCC, I wrote a Substack piece a few months ago when he did one of his routine threats to silence media, that it's one thing for the bluster, it's a whole other thing under the law. And, you know, look, ABC and CBS did not have to settle those BS lawsuits that were brought by Donald Trump, and yet they did. And so they own it, just like the big law firms last year decided that they wanted to settle and they decided not to fight, even though those that have been fighting have been successful in the courts. I think there is this kind of gut check moment that continues to escape corporate media. They need to realize that they are bigger and stronger without him. And one of the ways that you put out a fire is you basically choke it from oxygen.
2: Yeah.
5: And the problem is when you continuously, you know, breathlessly report on his lies and yet at the same time feel like you have to fact check, why don't you just not report on his lies? Why do people show up? If he wants to put Laura Loomer times 10 in the press briefing room, that's his choice. But you give him credibility when you sit there and then you parrot what he said and you're like, but this is where it's not true. Well, then why are you reporting it in the first place?
2: Yeah. I mean, I was struck by what you said about being too political to be on political TV. How can you not be political? We are literally facing fascism. We're going to get to the Virginia and Tennessee stuff in a second. But first of all, you were talking about the vindictive lawsuits. It's like a Flintstones background of ridiculous legal threats, right? They're coming after Comey for the third time. I think you posted about that. They threatened Mark Kelly again, when he didn't divulge anything classified. I mean, it's exhausting, isn't it? Just in general.
5: It's exhausting, and to your point, it's almost comical, and yet the process is the punishment. They know that they won't be ultimately successful, but the amount of stress and anxiety that's caused to be a criminal defendant against what I've always called the largest and most powerful law firm in the world, which is the Department of Justice, is the point. They don't really care about the successful prosecution because they never would have brought it in the first place. It's the idea of making somebody rack up attorney's fees and have to go to court and deal with the publicity or surrounding it, but there are people that are incredibly strong. I mean, James Comey is such a polarizing figure for a lot of us, and yet I try to remind everybody, putting aside whether or not you have a strong belief about his role in what happened with Hillary Clinton's loss,
2: at the
5: end of the day, he doesn't deserve,
2: that's right,
5: based on the law and in concepts of justice, to be prosecuted and to be investigated like this. And we've heard them say that they won't prosecute people who put 8647, they sell the merchandise, they won't do it. Blanche himself saying, we don't prosecute everyone, which just goes to show they're being selective.
2: Yeah.
5: And so that's why we need to rally behind people no matter how we feel.
2: Yes.
5: We need to rally behind them when we see this is going on.
2: I always say that he should have given James Comey a parade for handing him the 2016 election, but whatever. Let's talk. I want to get to all the redistricting, but I you've been so great on the Epstein stuff.
5: Thanks.
2: So the Ghislaine Maxwell fellow inmates say they've been punished by the prison for speaking out about her special treatment. I mean, this is the environment, and I have to keep saying, and I'm sure you point it out all the time, she is herself a child rapist. She participated in the child rape. So it's just another, as our daily miscarriages of justice that we see, right?
5: Yeah, and I want to be clear. This woman went to trial. She was the only jury trial of anybody of just the two that have been investigated and prosecuted thus far, one of whom I maintain has mysteriously died. I do not believe that Jeffrey Epstein killed himself, and I am not anybody who dons the tinfoil hat, but I will say that I have serious, serious suspicions about how that all rolled out. But Ghislaine Maxwell went to a jury trial. That was her constitutional right. She was convicted by a jury of her peers, and it did include stuff like child rape. And, she herself participated in that criminal conduct, not only facilitating, enabling, but being a participant. And I do think, though, that's part of the problem. When I was just at the Trump Epstein reading room in New York last week, it was just gutting to be in that place to look at 3,437 volumes of more than 17,000 pounds of documentary evidence, and to know that only two people so far for a multi-decade international sex trafficking child rape ring have been prosecuted just goes to show how absolutely messed up our judicial system can be. And I think at this point, they want to prosecute James Comey for 8647 and seashells, but they refuse to disclose the entirety of the Epstein files to the American people. That is a huge red flag, and that is why, for example, tomorrow I will be with House Oversight, Dems, as they do a shadow hearing in Palm Beach, right down the street from Mar-a-Lago, or right down the street from where Jeffrey Epstein perpetrated a lot of his crimes in Florida. These are the types of things that we have to keep our gas, our pedal in on the gas right now for this.
2: So, Kate, let's get to, this is a lot, but the initial voting rights, decision at the Supreme Court, what happened in Tennessee, what happened in Virginia. As AOC said, this court did not overturn a map. They overturned an election. 1.6 million Virginians voted. So can you talk, just start from Supreme Court, Tennessee, what our options are legally and politically, and what your take is on all that, what we should do?
5: Yeah, so let me be very clear. Just like the overturning of Roe v. Wade via the Dobbs decision, the systematic dismantling of the Voting Rights Act has been happening over time. And I want to remind people of that, because sometimes we're so startled by what the results are, but if we've been paying attention, we would know and we would see that this is happening over and over again. The consistent and the relentless chipping away of civil rights and individual rights is happening in real time. So when the United States Supreme Court in Calais said, look, there's no more Section 2 of the Voting Rights Act that would protect against this overt racial discrimination when it comes to the creation of these districts for voting, you saw a mad dash to the bottom of people who wanted to show that they were the most racist. It's like, let me get the gold medal on racism here. And you're seeing it in predominantly, obviously, the southern states. No big shocker there. And yet, here's the thing. I keep on saying this, and again, this is something that I want to give credit to Miles Taylor for. We have to be too big to rig. Yeah. We have to come out in ways that people have to say, look, if 1.6 million Virginia voters said that they wanted the chance to be able to have these maps, and now the Virginia Supreme Court has disregarded the will of the voters, then November we have to be so big that nobody can say that anything ran afoul of either election laws, etc. We also hear Todd Blanche saying that he sees nothing illegal with having, you know, troops at voting places and at our polls in November. He has no problem with ICE, CBP, and other federal agents being there. They are trying to intimidate us into centuries of progress being totally eradicated. But I have said this morning, and I stand by this, every time that I am reminded and I am humbled when I learn about our civil rights movement, I realize what the sacrifice was. I am ashamed that we now have to ask for more, and yet we are. But the thing is when we're reminded of what that looks like, it's going to galvanize us to be stronger and, frankly, just more pissed off. Yeah. And the last thing you want to do is have a pissed off American if you're Donald Trump with a 30% approval rating and it's going even lower. And so I believe that, look, we are in for a huge battle between now and November and beyond, but this is most certainly something that we are paying attention to.
2: Yeah, you mentioned Hungary in one of your posts, I believe, yesterday, but I wanted to ask you, Fred Gutenberg, our friend, said, since Virginia won't let voters decide, Governor Spanberger should follow the lead of Texas, Florida, and Tennessee and just impose the new map on the state. What's your take on that?
5: I mean, look, you know, I'm always kind of the big middle finger to a lot of the stuff that we're watching, but I'm also still a rule of law girl, right? And so part of that means to me that if you have a ruling from the Virginia, put it this way, Stephanie, if that's how it could have been done, people would have done it, right? Yeah. But there are some of us that still believe that you have to actually go through the process. I don't agree with the Virginia Supreme Court. I think that they've completely bastardized the definition of election day in order to kind of get a result that they want. But I'm not shocked, right? That's exactly what they did to be able to rig the maps, to gerrymander them in a way to be able to get what they want in all these different places. You have to understand that there are specific procedures in each of these states. You can't paint a brush for all of them. They have to be very jurisdictionally specific. And again, if that was the way that it could be done, it would have been done that way. But 1.6 million Virginia voters said this is what they want, and now the Virginia Supreme Court's going to have to pay the price for it too. I want to remind people, it's not just us looking at who goes to D.C. on our behalf. You have to pay attention to our state legislatures. These are the people that are making decisions about these maps, and we have to pay attention to them and to the Supreme Courts. In your own state, a lot of people don't even know who sits on their Supreme Court or their highest court in their state. You got to start paying attention to those races, too, because they're deciding a lot of stuff that's happening in your own backyard.
2: Yeah. I don't know if this is a different question or not, but so someone posted, Governor of Virginia can call a special session to do the redistricting. Dems control the legislature as well. Tennessee just did it, so Virginia can do it, too. Is that a different question or no? Is that the...
5: No, it's six of one, half dozen another. I mean, we just had that happen in Florida, Governor Ron DeSantis calling a special session and then, like, ramming through the horrible map that we just got right now in Florida. Spanberger could do it. I mean, I don't know specifically, you know, whether or not that's going to be on all fours in Virginia, because I don't know that. Yeah. But look, if it's possible, I don't see why people would not have already done it, I guess is what I'm trying to say. I don't think people are trying to go the long way around. You just go straight down A to Z if you can. And if it was available, I'm sure they would have done it.
2: Real quick before you go, what kind of dog is that, your amazingly cute dog that you post pictures of?
5: Oh my God, he's sleeping underneath my feet right now. He's a rescue dog. His name is Lucky. He was found on the streets. I adopted him a few years ago. I want to say June 6, 2023. So it's almost going on 3 years. He is the best. Uh-huh. And I have had mini schnauzers for most of my life. And
2: I had mini schnauzers growing up. Okay, you can see where I'm going with this. I want to be, I don't want to just have you on the show. I want to be your best friend. I want to have doggy play dates. I have two rescues.
3: She's on the other side of the country.
2: So. I don't care.
5: Okay. Have dog, will travel. It's all good.
2: We love you, Katie Fang. Katie Fang News on YouTube. Please support this incredibly important work she's doing out there.
5: You.
2: We love you, Katie. Thanks so much for taking time.
5: Love you guys. Thank you.
2: All right.
5: Thank you.
2: There she goes. Sigh. Oh, squee. All right. Do I have a thing here? I know I'm all discombobulated. Did you give me something?
4: Yep, it's on your left. It's right there.
2: Okay. I'm sorry. I'm discombobulated.
3: Oh, no.
2: I'm excited. Okay. 21 minutes after the hour, this portion of the show brought to you by you. You worked hard for your retirement, and now the reward is navigating Medicare. 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
5: This is a WCPT moment in labor. In the summer of 1909 in McKees Rocks, Pennsylvania, the workers of the Pressed Steel Car Company went on strike due to missing wages. 5,000 workers, mostly immigrants from Eastern European countries, walked out. They protested a corrupt payment system called pooling. The workers also claimed their wives and daughters were sexually assaulted in order to repay debts accumulated for food and housing. On average, one worker would die every day from the poor safety conditions. The workers received solidarity from the International Workers of the World, Standard Steel Car Company of Butler, and the railway trainmen and streetcar motormen who refused to haul scab workers into the city. The strike culminated in a bloody confrontation resulting in the deaths of at least 12 workers and one deputy sheriff, with many more workers injured. This led to a settlement which gave workers increased wages at a posted pay rate and ended the abuses of the company's housing practices. This has been a WCPT moment in labor. We're working for your rights.
6: He has an overbite that makes him look like a cartoon character, a slightly crooked eye, and an uncommonly wrinkly neck. In the right light, he can look a little like a garden gnome. And he'll wear a bow tie just because. Sure, you might call him a little quirky. But that's exactly what makes him so perfect. Tuna is a 3-year-old Chihuahua Dachshund mix with more than 700,000 followers on Instagram. And it all started because he was adopted. 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
9: Hi, honey. It's
10: Stephanie Miller.
9: I went to see the doctor today.
11: Oh.
0: What happened to the baby?
12: I just had like acid reflux like come up. But I, like I just...
11: She was a little barfy.
0: Wow. She became the barfy character on South Park.
12: No, I turned around for a sec just in case. And Chris goes, oh.
0: And I thought I was spazzy off to Katie Fang. How great was she? Oh, my God. My new best friend, Katie Fang. Love her so much. Okay.
11: It's when you say things like that gets people to not ever call in again.
0: She had a fantastic time.
11: I know she did, but then you got really clingy.
0: I love her. Okay. please support her important work.
11: And subscribe to all of her social media channels. She's wonderful.
0: Yeah, I was heartened to hear her sort of positive note about, you know, turnout, because, you know, it's easy to feel despair and feel like we're effed, mm-hmm. you know, on the voting stuff. But yeah, someone else posted, okay, don't get too freaked out about the Virginia ruling. All the dummy mandering on both sides is not going to quell the angry electorate. It's spanning party at this time. And that's kind of what Katie said.
11: Right.
0: Yeah, but I just, it's really important to understand here that the Virginia Supreme Court just invalidated an entire election, 3 million votes cast, nullified. This is unprecedented stuff. Democracy and checks and balances are on the edge. So it is, I love what she said too about, you know, they felt like, oh, they're getting too political. You're getting too political for whatever, for whether it's for MSNBC. Mm-hmm. How can you be too political right now? This whole like, oh, I don't do politics. Well, that's how we got here, you morons. No offense to you, you know, you morons.
11: We had to counsel her before we went on.
0: Yes, she don't know F-bombs.
11: Yeah.
12: she did
0: that's
12: good.
0: The other thing is this time was created for F-bombs.
11: Yeah.
0: So good for her that she gets to, one last one. Morris said, so Tennessee and Texas can gerrymander without their people's vote. Louisiana can halt an entire election already in motion to redistrict without the people's vote. But Virginia, who let their people vote on redistricting and won the majority vote, gets overturned by the Supreme Court. Y'all, I'm about to lose my... Yeah, I hear you. One last one. I need you all to understand what Virginia Supreme Court just did. They denied democracy. They denied voters have a choice. This is very serious. This is Project 2025. Mm-hmm. It is right in there.
11: Yep.
0: And also she talked about the election integrity army. Trump is threatening. We will talk about that and much more on the Stephanie Miller Show.
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10: This is a WCPT Civil Rights Snapshot. In August 2022, American Airlines hosted the Bessie Coleman Aviation All-Stars Tour, celebrating the 100th anniversary of Bessie Coleman performing the first public flight by a woman of color. Bessie was a phenomenal pilot, but her path to get there was far from easy. When Bessie was 23, she moved in with her brothers who were returning from World War I. Bessie's brothers would tease Bessie because in France, women were allowed to fly planes, something Bessie could not. Determined, Bessie applied to several flight schools across the country, where she was declined for being a woman and being of color. Remembering what her brother said, Bessie taught herself French and applied and was accepted to the Caudron Brothers School of Aviation in France and received her international pilot's license in 1921. Coleman traveled the country giving speeches and demonstrations, refusing to speak anywhere that was segregated. Sadly, in 1926, due to a loose wrench stuck in the engine, Bessie followed the plane to her death. Bessie's death was tragic, but it shows that even in 2022, her legacy still lives on. Please stay vigilant about our civil rights. The fight is never over.
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4: No, I'm going to be really honest. We live in a porn hub world. This is really wholesome, good family stuff. This is what families need to do, is just get together. That's what our kids want from us. They want our time.
5: Ah, I see. Those are your choices, America. Either stay home and watch porn or go on a 7-month-long road trip.
6: That nobody
5: that
6: can
5: you
6: afford.
5: Can't afford.
6: Nobody
5: no
6: can
5: one
6: afford.
5: Can take 7 months off, apparently, except for Sean Duffy. Oh my God! Sean Duffy said it fits any budget to do a road trip. No, it doesn't. He doesn't. Oh my God!
6: I can't even afford to drive to Joshua Tree 2 hours away.
5: Yeah. And what do you mean we live in it? Seriously, those are your only two options. It's watch Pornhub or go on a month-long vacation. And by the way, I mentioned this earlier, but Pete Buttigieg's husband, Chasten, said the same Duffies who threw endless fits on national TV when Pete was working from our son's ICU bedside are now bragging about their multi-month taxpayer-funded family road trip while gas and grocery prices soar because of Trump's war of choice. I think Duffy tried to say it wasn't taxpayer funded, but do you believe it? I don't. And first of all, he works for us. He's making a tax. Anybody listening can take 7 months off. I mean, or has a job that, I mean, we're paying his salary in the first place. So he just.
6: And he's a cabinet member. He's pretty much on duty 24/7.
5: He said the radical miserable left has noticed our awesome Great American Road Trip trailer and they hate it. It's wholesome. It's too patriotic. Well, it's too joyful.
6: Paid for the trailer. Wait a minute, they
5: us. Yes.
6: They have a trailer with the logo painted on the side?
5: They're upset because they don't want you to celebrate America. There's other ways to celebrate America but go on a 7-month road trip. He said, blah, blah, blah. Don't let the haters stop you from visiting our spectacular national parks. Oh, you mean the ones you're cutting all the funding for? Ay, ay, ay. Monuments and sites and blah, blah, blah. Our message is simple. Love America is to see America. Put the phone down, hit the open road, blah, blah, blah, blah, blah. They are so out of touch. They seriously are.
6: Who provided them with this trailer with the logo on the side? That's
5: He's
6: what I want to know about.
5: You know that we pay for it. We it always ends up that like they try to say, oh, no, no. It's like the ballroom.
6: The ballroom.
5: Oh,
6: yeah.
5: We're not going to. It's yeah. Okay, so we had a great conversation with Katie Fang, who said of the Virginia ruling, the decision to overturn an entire election is an unprecedented and undemocratic action that cannot stand. We are exploring all options to overturn this shocking decision.
6: Snagglepuss.
5: No, that would be Hakeem Jeffries. So on cue, three more southern states. So this is what's going to happen. It's not going to just be Tennessee. Mm-hmm. Alabama, Louisiana, and South Carolina are jumping into the ongoing gerrymandering battle ahead of the midterms with all three poised to try to eliminate Democratic Party House seats. I'm telling you, got to go balls to the wall. Katie mentioned this. Trump pledged to deploy a Republican election integrity army.
6: Yep.
5: What does that sound like to you before the midterms? Positioning it as a response to Chuck Schumer. Oh, this is part of his I Know You Are, But What Am I? Schumer's election, he criticized Schumer's election integrity group and alleging it would suppress Republican voters and interfere in upcoming elections. Everything they say is projection, right? All we're trying to do is make sure everybody's vote gets counted.
6: Absolutely.
5: They're trying to intimidate and, like Katie was saying, send ICE, troops, whatever they think will intimidate people. It's all right. We also spoke to Katie about the special treatment Ghislaine Maxwell is getting. More than one inmate spoke out. One of them said she was kicked out of the facility after taking issue with the amount of privileges Maxwell was receiving. Does this not just make your blood boil? She not just was convicted, she is also herself a child rapist, as we talked about. Within a day of her arrival, the inmate said, we had armed guards, marshals patrolling. If she had a visitation, she would get to, you know, they closed the chapel and the indoor rec and allowed her to use that building for her personal visits. When we had visitation that happened in the visitation building, we didn't, you know, no one wanted her around the kids. And she'd get bottled waters and clamshell meals delivered to her room. Oh, my God. Seriously? Ironically, seashells by the seashore, because she's not a seashell criminal like, you know, James Comey, obviously.
6: I'd like her clamshell meal.
5: Hey, farm girl from up in Central California.
7: Central Coast, Central Coast.
5: Central Coast.

0: Central Coast, not to be mistaken with the Central Valley.
1: That's right. Oh.
0: Putting that out there.
2: Pardon me. Pardon me.
0: Big difference.
1: Both are agricultural areas, though.
0: Yes, but big difference.
1: Yes.
0: Big difference.
2: This is just one story about one way of the myriad of ways Trump is just killing us, is killing our country. It is. So California farmers must destroy 420,000 peach trees after Del Monte closed its canneries and cancels more than $550 million in long-term contracts. To make ends meet, these farmers are now weighing whether to destroy about 3,000 acres of peach trees. Already, again, the tariffs are killing them. The fertilizer is mm-hmm. killing them. Right. Trump doing that stunt and releasing all our water mm-hmm. to try to do some stunt about the L.A. fires. Got rid of all the farmers' water that they're going to need.
0: When the water got released, I just want to make a point. A couple months ago, was driving through. This was around Christmas when we were off. I was driving through the Central Valley, and they think Newsom did that. They don't. Trump did that.
2: This is the power of information.
0: Yes.
2: Right?
0: So there's a lot of misinformation going around in California.
1: And they put up billboards about all of that.
0: In rural areas, there are billboards up. There are signs. There's signage everywhere.
1: Yeah.
0: And people think Newsom did it. They don't think that Trump was.
2: No, it's insane.
0: Involved in that.
2: So the peach farmers are now left with a glut of fruit and no one to sell it to. Now farmers are left with little choice but to uproot those trees and try to, you know, plant something else, recoup their losses. The company's troubles intensified as operational costs mounted, in part due to tariffs and imported steel that is used in their cans. American growers, U.S. farmers are already weathering a host of challenges. The tariffs have raised input costs, priced some of American growers out of global markets. The Iran war has further complicated the picture for farmers as the closure of the strait has cut off about one-third of global fertilizer shipments and hiked prices of key growing chemicals. But, you know, that's just one more casualty. We were talking about, it's not just Spirit. There's a number of airlines that are in trouble already. So, yeah, it's depressing. Gregory in Kent, Ohio. Hi, Greg.
3: Hi, Stephanie. Thanks for doing all you do.
2: Thank you.
3: I really appreciate it.
2: Thank you.
3: I just want to remind everybody that 56 years ago last Monday, we saw the beginning of the end of the Vietnam War. And that occurred right here in Kent in Jackson State. And it started with just ordinary people, young and old, standing up. And I hang with a lot of young people on a daily basis. I'm an old man now. Let me tell you, young folks are fed up.
2: Yeah.
3: They're fed up. I almost swore. I caught myself. And I'd like people to remember Alison Krauss, Jeff Miller, William Schroeder, and Sandra Sawyer.
2: This is why we try to give the Bellas and the, you know, Adam Mocklers and whoever else we can get, you know, the Gen Zers, come on, because that polling, as I keep saying, Bella, is where all of the polling should be, which means Gen Z not only should not be condescended to, they're ahead of the curve, mm-hmm. right? Because to his point, you're the ones that would be used for cannon fodder. Mm-hmm. He also remains incapable of telling the truth about anything. He sidestepped a question about the U.S. strike on the girls' elementary school, which was nearly, 200 people were killed, mostly schoolgirls. So Trump initially claimed the school was hit by an Iranian, because Iran would bomb their own schoolgirls. Analysis by the New York Times showed the school was almost certainly struck by the U.S. military. It was a Tomahawk. We're the only ones that have them. Even Israel doesn't have them. So anyone else that has them is not involved in this war. It's ridiculous. The reporter said, we're at a point almost 10 weeks after a missile hit a girls' school in Iran. Who fired that missile? Trump. That's under study now. We'll give you a report as soon as we have it. He's just, again, incapable. Just incapable. Chris, as stupid as this war is, any other normal president would go, we regret the loss of life.
1: Absolutely.
2: This was inadvertent. Yeah. It was,
1: He can't bring himself to say that because that's admitting failure or whatever.
2: Right. Sometimes the headline makes me happy. Susie Wiles' email demanding White House staffers stop leaking to the press is leaked to the press. She wrote, unauthorized leaks will not be tolerated and are subject to sanction up to and including termination. Okay. Do you feel like rats jumping off the Titanic kind of feeling? Everyone's trying to, leak that they were against this or that disastrous thing and blah, blah, blah. Oh, we mentioned the Duffy's trip, which I'm going to say was on, well, first of all, he's on the taxpayer's dime, so what is he doing a road trip for 7 months instead of making sure the planes aren't hitting each other, blah, blah, blah. Trump yet again promotes his personal business on taxpayers' dime. He used taxpayer resources to promote his personal for-profit business, flying Marine One from the White House to his Virginia golf course to speak at the ongoing the Saudi Arabian backed whatever that thing the is golf. LIV. Yeah. Yes. Bringing the taxpayer total for travel and security for such trips to nearly $18 million. His golf courses have partnered with, LIV?
1: Yeah.
2: Heavily funded by the Saudi government, is now in deep financial trouble since its inception in 2021, have hosted multiple tournaments. This is Trump's second taxpayer-funded trip to prevent a live event since he took office. Between those trips and a visit to, a PGA tournament at his course in Doral and other trips, to promote his own financial interests, he has spent a total of $17.7 million of taxpayer money for travel and security during his second term and pocketed, I don't know, what are we saying? At least $1 billion or something just in the...
1: $11 billion, thereabouts.
2: Yes. Yes, $11 billion, that's what we're going to say. Mark in Maryland. Hi, Mark.
4: Hey, Stephanie. Hi. Can you hear me okay?
2: Yes. Yeah.
4: Outstanding, outstanding having Katie on. Okay?
2: Thank you. Thank you.
4: I just love her. I am crazy about her, just like you are.
2: Yeah.
4: Secondly, I think the Dems need to start connecting the misery that people are feeling with the folks responsible. Instead of being like the Republicans, where everything that happens is Joe Biden's fault, start connecting it with the folks responsible, like Elon Musk with regards to USAID, and of course the misery that our farmers are experiencing right now.
2: Mm-hmm. Yeah.
4: They grew more food than they could ever sell, and because of the USAID being canceled, it's just ridiculous. Have you read the book Into the Wood Chipper?
2: And by the way, I should point out that California story I did about the peach growers, it's never just a California story. We supply what percentage of the fruits and vegetables for the entire country? Mm-hmm. I'm going to say 11 billion percent.
1: Thereabouts.
2: Yeah, it's like a Trump percentage.
1: Yeah.
2: A lot. Okay.
1: An S-ton.
2: Yes, right. Okay. Yes, that's a metric thing, measurement.
1: Yeah.
2: 46 minutes after the hour. This portion of the show brought to you by my pals at Incogni. They're a pal, I'm telling you.
1: Yeah.
2: If I get my data back, bam. The phenomenon of getting those spam text messages, deceptive emails, no good. Spammers only text and email when they have your info. How do they get it? Who are these people?
1: Who are these people?
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17: Yeah.
18: Yeah.
0: But it's a cost of living thing, right? I was like, my kale Caesar salad doesn't have enough kale in it anymore. They used to put like cabbage and Brussels sprouts and stuff that's, you know, wasn't good for you guys. But I was more nutritious, and now it has like romaine and stuff that doesn't have any nutrition. It's probably cheaper. Yes, sir?
19: Can you make your own?
0: Oh, don't be ridiculous. All right. Anyway, have I mentioned everything Trump touches dies? What?
18: Someone is on the air.
0: Oh, I did it. That's my ass and that's my elbow, right? Oh. I hit something over there.
19: Oh, we've had
0: when
19: this.
0: I was bitching about my kale salad. Okay.
19: I don't know why you can't make your own.
18: You can. Salad is probably the easiest thing.
17: It really is.
0: All right, fine. So Trump Media and Technology Group, you know, they own Truth Social. Uh-huh. They reported a massive net loss for the first 3 months of 2026 and less than $1 million in total sales. How? Did this he ever get spun as some brilliant businessman? This is, what did we say, 6 bankruptcies? The earnings report comes after the sudden departure of Devin Nunes, the CEO, who the stock is down 35% year to year. He is literally in the process of bankrupting. We are his next bankruptcy, the United States,
19: totally.
0: Right?
19: Uh-huh.
0: The debt has just passed, I think, the GDP for the first time. It's okay. Oh, here's a Dr. Redliner stack.
19: Okay.
0: Experts wonder where is the CDC as hantavirus outbreak unfolds on a cruise ship. No quick dispatching of disease investigators, no televised news conference to inform the public, no timely health alerts to doctors in the midst of the hantavirus outbreak that involves Americans and is making headlines around the world. The U.S. government's top health agency, the CDC, has been uncharacteristically missing in action. The CDC is not even a player. I've never seen that before, said one international public health expert.
19: Yeah.
0: He said it is a sentinel event that speaks to how well the country is prepared for a disease threat. And right now, I'm very sorry to say we are not prepared.
19: No, not at all.
0: No kidding.
19: Not with
18: we know
19: Bobby
18: this.
19: Kennedy in charge.
18: We know this.
19: Yeah.
18: It sucks. But.
0: And their party is still just lunatic. First of all, there is no hantavirus vaccine yet. They're already fear-mongering about that. They have lunatics like Senator Ron Johnson, who said COVID vaccines killed 3.9 million Americans. Oh, my God. Oh, my God. He was hitting on the creepy James O'Keefe show something.
19: Oh, ew.
0: Right.
19: Yeah.
0: Yes, he said almost 4 million I hate even repeating this stuff, but to your point, Bella, this is the stuff they believe, that Gavin Newsom is the one that released the water.
18: Yes.
0: And
18: yes.
0: Okay. So he's talking about the VAERS system. So, you know, it's open to the public, and every QAnon nutbag and his mother flooded the site with bat claims that people like QAnon Ron say are now scientific proof. That's what he's citing.
19: Okay.
0: In December 2025, he called for using bleach to cure autism. In August 25, Johnson appeared when he hosted a 9/11 truth event aiming to prove that the World Trade Center building collapses were caused by a controlled demolition, the U.S. government, and Jewish people.
19: Well, Jim thought that, too. Jim Ward did.
0: Bless his heart. There is no nutbag QAnon bat theory that Johnson won't endorse, including that windmills are killing whales, that the COVID vaccine causes AIDS, that global warming is beneficial because fewer people will freeze to death,
18: and
0: China helped steal the 2020 election, and more recently the Democrats tampered with the Epstein files.
19: How does bleach cure autism?
18: It cleanses you from
0: right.
18: The inside
0: it obviously
18: out.
0: Cures COVID.
18: And then
0: autism.
18: You barf it all up.
19: You barf up the autism?
18: Yes.
0: Is that how it happens?
19: Okay.
18: Yes. Y'all don't know?
19: Sorry.
18: Oh, my gosh. Get
19: I didn't read the peer-reviewed study that said that.
0: Okay. I'm sorry to have to cut. I know I'm making us all stupider, but Benny Johnson, another right-wing, Kremlin-paid Christian nationalist douchebag podcaster.
19: Yep.
0: He says that hantavirus is a psyop to rig the elections. Okay, so first of all, we're not in charge of anything.
19: No.
0: So how is... He said, we're not doing this again. We're not doing it. We're not going to do it again. We're not going to do it again. He repeats himself a lot. Does he get paid by the word? We're not going to do it again. I'm not going to be part of the op.
19: He's like filling out a blue book.
0: What's the net thing? It's going to be a new virus, and it's really convenient that these viruses only happen in election years where Democrats are set to potentially underperform. That's not what any poll is showing.
19: No.
0: And Republicans are set to maintain power. No, that's not what's happening at all. It's very convenient, extremely reckless, but somehow we have this outbreak on a cruise ship that was sailing from one of the only islands that was so isolated there wasn't a COVID outbreak on.
18: Oh, my goodness.
0: Isn't that interesting? Yes. I want to be as aggressive as we were in 2020. We said this is an op to rig elections. That's what we're going to say now about hantavirus. It's worth understanding what's going on in the world. These psyops are about to be pressurized on us. Oh, mail-in voting. That's what he was getting to, that long monologue, was to get to mail-in voting, because we don't control anything, the presidency, the CDC, so how would we?
19: What did Tristan Acuna have to do with any of that? That's the island that the hantavirus boat visited.
0: I don't know. You know what?
19: It's one of the most isolated places on Earth, and there are 250 people that live there.
18: People don't look at the facts, and they don't know that hantavirus comes from rodents.
19: Right.
18: Infected rodents, like the plague.
19: Mm-hmm.
0: Also, Trump said his poll ratings are higher than ever, and everyone loves the war in Iran.
18: Mm.
0: Good morning. Happy Monday, everybody. We'll see you tomorrow.

0: You deserve more than yelling at your phone alone. I'm Patty Vasquez, comedian, policy nerd, and the friend who actually did the reading. On Driving It Home, we break down what's really going on, figure out what to do about it, and yeah, we laugh because what else are we gonna do? I've done the homework, and I'll let you cheat off my paper, because here's the deal. They want you confused, exhausted, and too tired to care. We're not gonna do that. We're sharp, funny, and not backing down. That's the resist and persist energy.
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3: NBC News Radio, I'm Tammy Trujillo. President Trump says the ceasefire with Iran is basically on life support. He made the comment to reporters on Monday after rejecting Iran's response over the weekend to a U.S. proposal to end the war. This all comes as Trump is set to depart for China today to meet with President Xi Jinping. Mark Mayfield has the details.
4: The meeting between the two leaders comes at a pivotal time in U.S.-China relations with the emergence of the Iran war. China and Iran have a close strategic partnership, and China is Iran's largest trading partner, buying over 80% of its oil. Other topics on the table include the future of Taiwan, trade, and artificial intelligence. Trump will be accompanied by 16 CEOs, including Elon Musk and Apple's Tim Cook. I'm Mark Mayfield.
3: More than a dozen American passengers who are on board the cruise ship infected with hantavirus are now being monitored at a facility in Nebraska. The Department of Health and Human Services says Americans shouldn't panic about the virus. It's typically transmitted from infected rodents. Department of Health and Human Services Assistant Secretary Dr. Brian Christine says the risk of hantavirus to the general public remains very, very low. The Supreme Court's keeping mail order access to the abortion pill mifepristone available for now. Last week, the High Court issued an emergency order giving the justices more time to consider the issue. Justice Samuel Alito extended the pause until this Thursday. Use of mifepristone has become more widespread since the U.S. Supreme Court overturned Roe v. Wade. Savannah Guthrie will host a new Wordle game show that's being produced by Jimmy Fallon. She's a devoted Wordle player who called it a daily gaming obsession. She'll begin filming this summer. Casting for the show is currently open through May 29th. This comes as Guthrie is renewing calls for help to find her missing mother, Nancy, who police believe was abducted from her southern Arizona home over 3 months ago. Tammy Trujillo, NBC News Radio.
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9: When I first had Jordan, I'd get comments all the time about how happy I must be. 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
15: Hey, top of the Monday, brand new week to you. They're coming after our voting rolls. Could millions vanish before Election Day? We'll talk about that in just a moment. Also, Donald Trump just announced on his Nazi-infested social media site that he's building an election integrity army for the 2026 midterms. Yep. In the second hour of our program, the American people see the rot. Washington cashes the checks. And a CNN anchor is stunned to discover that Americans like to tax billionaires. Oh, gee, what a novel idea. Yeah. And did Ted Cruz just confess to trying to kill Social Security to a new Republican? They've already put it into place, these so-called Trump accounts. Ted Cruz just came out and said, yeah, this is going to replace Social Security. You just wait. I'll tell you all about that in the second hour of our program. In the third hour of our program, just so we're all clear, there's no help coming for any disasters. Trump is closing the chapter on FEMA. And why did Trump fire the CDC inspectors right before the cruise ship outbreak? A lot to get to today. My daily take, my daily op-ed published over at HartmanReport.com, is titled, they're coming for our voter rolls, millions could vanish before Election Day. This is pretty shocking news. CNN first reported it, but it's all over the internet right now. Let me give it to you step by step. First of all, what happened, two, three weeks ago in India, Modi, you know, the guy who is following Orban and Putin and Trump in trying to turn India into a right-wing autocracy, won overwhelmingly in a bunch of states that he'd never won before. Why? Because in some of these states, he purged as many as 10 million voters from the voting rolls. Just purged them. Just went in and purge millions and millions, tens of millions of voters off the voting rolls, and then won the election big. Now, this is something Putin's been doing for years, and it's something the Republicans have been doing in this country for years. Now, that follows John Roberts and Sam Alito blatantly gutting the Voting Rights Act with phony cooked data. They claimed that black people are voting in the same numbers as white people now and everything. No, sorry, it was a lie. It was lifted out of one of the Republican friend of the court briefs, but it was a lie. And they didn't even bother to fact check it. You know, Joe Stalin, the former Russian dictator, is often quoted as saying, it's not the people who vote that count, it's the people who count the votes. I think in this case, you could say it's not the people who vote that counts, it's the people who maintain the voter lists and purge people from them. I mean, you know, here's how it works, okay? This is what CNN is reporting. And not just CNN, like I said, it's all over the press now. Is that the Trump administration, following up on a Trump presidential order, executive order, has demanded that every single one of the 50 states and the District of Columbia turn over their voting rolls, complete with names, addresses, driver's license, social security number, voting history, and date of birth. Then they're also requiring those states to sign a document called a Memorandum of Understanding that says this, and I quote, "You therefore agree that within 45 days of receiving that notice from the Justice Department of any issues, insufficiencies, inadequacies, deficiencies, anomalies, or concerns, your state will clean its data by removing ineligible voters." You get that? The federal government is saying, give us all your voting lists, and we will tell you who we have concerns about, and you must purge those people from your voting rolls. Now, this is not a new thing in America. What's new is the federal government doing it. This has been done before in the states. You'll recall back in the 2000 election, Greg Palast broke this story for the BBC. The whole rest of the world knew about it long before we did. Our press just never really in a meaningful way picked up on it. But in the months leading up to the 2000 election, Catherine Harris, the Secretary of State in Florida, working on behalf of Jeb Bush, George W. Bush's brother, Jeb was the governor of Florida. Catherine Harris reached out to the governor of Texas, who just happened to be George W. Bush, and got from his Department of Corrections a complete list of all the felons, the convicted felons in Texas, which were over 50% black and Hispanic. Black and Hispanic people have a smaller pool of names than white people. Hispanic people, all of their names are derived, pretty much all their names are derived from the Spanish language, so it's a relatively small number of names. And among black people, a lot of black people have names that are, you know, named after presidents or named Brown or Freeman or, Washington, Jefferson, Jackson, that sort of thing. So that list of the black and Hispanic felons in Texas was compared to the Florida voter list. And sure enough, they discovered there were roughly 80,000 Jose Garcias and James Browns and whatnot, similar names, identical names, first and last name. They ignored the middle name. They ignored birth date. And they purged about 80,000 black and brown people from the voting rolls just months before the election that George W. Bush won by 537 votes. In other words, had they not done the voter purge in Florida, Al Gore would have been elected president in 2000. Now, Republicans are not idiots. They looked at this and they said, the Democrats never said anything. Al Gore didn't complain. Bill Clinton didn't complain. The media didn't even notice. We're going to do this every year. And sure enough, that's what they've been doing. And they're, as I said, they're preparing to do it on a federal level. So far, the states that have turned over their information, and therefore the federal government will be able to say to these states, okay, time to bounce these Democratic voters off your voting rolls in your big blue cities. States that have already complied to this and agreed with the Memorandum of Understanding, yes, we will purge the names you tell us to purge. Alaska, Arkansas, Indiana, Kansas, Louisiana, Mississippi, Nebraska, Ohio, South Carolina, South Dakota, Tennessee, Texas, and Wyoming. And then the feds have also obtained the publicly available information from Colorado, Florida, Pennsylvania, Utah, and West Virginia. Now, there's a few states that are resisting, a couple of Republican states. Mostly, it's all the Democratic states. But as Greg Palast and I, as he pointed out on this program, and I have been pointing out over and over since, if the Republicans had not succeeded in purging about 4 million American voters from the voting rolls just before the 2024 election, Kamala Harris would have been elected, and you'd have Democratic control of the House of Representatives right now. And it's just amazing that the media doesn't cover this, that the Democrats don't cover this. I mean, if Democrats have been doing this to Republicans for the last 50 years, and this literally goes back to the 1960s. This is when this started, when Republicans started doing this, with Operation Eagle Eye and William Rehnquist, which I've talked about before. If Democrats were doing this, you know Republicans would be screaming. This would be much bigger than liberal bias in the media. No, this would be, liberal bias in the voting polls or rolls. And this has been going on for a long, long time. I mean, this is from Demos. Between the close of registration for the 2020 general election and the close of registration for 2022, states reported removing 19 million records from voter registration rolls. That's 8% of the total number of voters in the United States. 17 million voters were purged in the 2 years leading up to the 2018 election. I mean, it just goes on and on and on. It's, and then they've got caging. Caging is now legal. And so this is, in Ohio, they've been identifying people this way, sending them a postcard and then bouncing them off the voting rolls. So bottom line, number one, reach out to your Democratic elected officials and say, what the hell is going on with all these purges of the voting rolls? And why are you allowing this to happen? And number two, double check your voter registration every month. Literally every month, if you live in one of these, even if you live in a blue state. But particularly if you live in a blue city in a red state, because they are coming for you. These people do not intend to give up power this November. We've got to fight back.
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0: This is a truly remarkable book that you're going to love. You know, there's a war underway, and a college student discovered that the State Department was lying about it and reported it. He made the national news, and suddenly he was arrested by the FBI and charged with fake crimes. Sound familiar? Well, this was 60 years ago. The war was Vietnam, and the student journalist who discovered the lies said so, angering those in power. His name is George Koch, and now he's written a powerful expose about how bullies and parasites have always manipulated the law and exploited others. It's a terrible history. 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

0: Massey. Our Trump announced on his Nazi-infested social media site Sunday that he's building an election integrity army for the 2028 midterms. He announced this on Truth Social Sunday, framing it as a defense against Democratic efforts to suppress Republican votes. The Post gave no specifics about what this so-called army would look like, but it arrived in the context of a coordinated Republican effort to restrict ballot access, purge voter rolls, redraw congressional districts, and potentially deploy immigration agents to polling places. The announcement was a direct response to Senate Minority Leader Chuck Schumer's new task force on election integrity, which has targeted former Attorney General Eric Holder and election law attorney Mark Elias. Trump called Elias a terrible lawyer with a horrible track record. Elias responded that he had beaten Trump in court more than 60 times when Trump tried to overturn the 2020 election, and that he wears Trump's scorn as a badge of honor. Meanwhile, the actual mechanics of Republican election strategy are considerably more aggressive than just a post on his Nazi-infested social media site. Republicans across the country are rushing to draw new congressional districts following the Supreme Court's decision to gut the Voting Rights Act last month, even in states where primary voting is already underway. Trump's Justice Department has sued 30 states for refusing to hand over voter registration data. The Save America Act, which critics say would block millions of Americans, particularly married women, from voting by requiring in-person proof of citizenship, has been pushed by Trump, even as the Wall Street Journal's editorial board called its problems far greater than the issue it claims to solve. Voter fraud, the stated justification for all of this nonsense, remains vanishingly rare by every credible measure. What is happening is not election protection. This is election architecture built to favor one party before a midterm in which that party is currently trailing by nearly 6 points on the generic ballot. The 15th Amendment was ratified in 1870 to guarantee the right to vote regardless of race. And it took another 95 years in the blood of civil rights marchers in Selma to get the Voting Rights Act that actually enforced it. What we're watching now is the deliberate dismantling of that constitutional architecture. And history tells us that when a party gives up on winning elections, they always start working to rig them. I mean, that's just always plan B. Meanwhile, the American people see the rot. Washington cashes the checks. And a CNN anchor is stunned to discover that Americans like taxing billionaires. This is incredible story, too. But I'm going to pause on that and wait for the next hour. We'll get into that in some detail. Right now, Rudy in Atlanta, Georgia. Hey, Rudy, what's on your mind today?
1: Good day, Tom. We're living in some extraordinary times. I'm not scared. It's just something that we're just going to have to, people in this community, we have to understand that it's where it happens and how much information that is given at the time so that we can prepare. Because these people understand that this guy is in the 20s. You're going into the summertime, fuel going to be $6, $7 an hour. Going into summertime, Tom, the same people that went January the 6th to do what they did, you are very well going to be the same people that may have to go get him out. This is extraordinary, Tom.
0: Yeah, it truly is, Rudy. It truly is. And now he's heading over to China, where I guarantee you he's going to screw up that negotiation too, and he's going to give away stuff to Xi.
1: You're not going to be able to rig out of this. Yeah. That will be, you can't rig out of this.
0: I know. You're absolutely right. Rudy, thank you for the call. Spot on. 27 minutes past the hour. I'll pick up your calls on the other side of the break. Stay with us. Tom Hartman Program, The True People's Media.
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0: It's the place where smart people get their news. I'll be right back with more of your calls.

0: One of the most important features of the American experiment is often overlooked. This nation began as a rebellion against monarchy and the doctrine of the divine right, and the founders codified it by creating a secular constitution. No religious tests, no state religion, and a clear separation between church and state. They'd seen what happens when religion and government merge, and they designed a system to prevent it. Well, today that principle is under renewed attack. 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
2: This is a WCPT Civil Rights Snapshot. Earl Lloyd was the star of West Virginia State's basketball team, leading them to two championship games in 1948 and 1949. Due to Lloyd's success, he was drafted by the Washington Capitals in the ninth round. On October 31st, 1950, Lloyd became the first black player to play in the NBA. Joining an all-white team was intimidating, but my teammates were immediately welcoming, said Lloyd on the experience. However, some fans, even some commentators, were not so kind. One even using a racial slur during Lloyd's first game. Lloyd spent nine seasons playing in the NBA, ending his career at the Detroit Pistons in 1970. After playing, Lloyd stayed in Detroit, becoming a scout and then later an assistant coach of the Detroit Pistons before breaking the color barrier again, becoming the first black head coach in the NBA. Lloyd was inducted into the NBA Hall of Fame in 2003. Please stay vigilant about our civil rights. The fight is never over. This is WCPT telling you that you can shop blue. 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Now, why would they silence Ben & Jerry's? Oh yeah, that's right, because they were speaking negatively about the Trump administration and even prevented the company from releasing a flavor titled Peace in Gaza. Ben Cohen, the co-founder of Ben & Jerry's, has started a hashtag Free Ben & Jerry's to get their rights to speech back. Magnum Ice Cream Company owns several brands. 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
4: people don't realize that glaucoma is one of the leading causes of blindness.
5: Because there are often no early symptoms, nearly half of those with glaucoma may not even know they have it until vision loss has occurred.
6: I was diagnosed with normal tension glaucoma in July of 2020. And what we found out at that point was I had already lost 40% of my sight. You think it only affects people that are, you know, 75 or older, retired, grandparents, and that's not the reality of it.
4: I didn't think at all glaucoma was going to affect me because I didn't know of anyone that had glaucoma, no one in my family. 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And so early detection and treatment is vitally, vitally important.
6: Don't miss life's most beautiful

0: 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Check it out. Welcome back. What's on your mind today? James in Montgomery, Alabama. Hey, James, thanks for listening to SiriusXM. What's on your mind today?
1: Oh, thank you, Tom. Great program as usual. Thank you so much for all you do. As a traveler, you know, a truck driver, I get to wander in and out of the Confederacy. So here's a dispatch, an actual conversation I had yesterday in the Confederacy. Could have been right out of 1860 that an intelligent group. He says he's a college graduate. I have no doubt that he is. Agrees with the Speaker of the Alabama State Legislature that the 14th Amendment needs to be abolished, that the Supreme Court should abolish the 14th Amendment.
0: Well, I bet they want to abolish the 13th and 15th, too. Just go back to slavery.
1: Well, the quote from his name's Ledbetter, the state representative, is that he wants the Supreme Court to abolish, and he called it Amendment 14. But, I mean, talk about just the incredible ignorance, the audacity. Number one, the Supreme Court can't abolish a constitutional amendment. I mean, not directly, you know, not just come right out and say they wish they could, but, I mean, how outrageous. And I said, you mean equal protection under the law and birthright citizenship should no longer be the law of the land? He says, oh, yeah, those are terrible things.
0: Does he not realize, James, that, you know, I get it, that, you know, if you're a white person in the South and you think, okay, get rid of the 14th Amendment and we'll be able to not have equal protection for black people. In other words, they won't be able to sue or have any rights, you know, if they get discriminated against. And also, we can even claim that they're not citizens because of the color of their skin. Does he not realize that those things can apply to him, too? That in the years, in the decade leading up to the Civil War, that lots and lots and lots of white people in the South were lynched, were beaten, were run out of the South, were imprisoned because they opposed not because they opposed slavery, because they opposed the oligarchs who controlled the South. I mean, you know, it's not the color of your skin, ultimately, that these rich oligarchs are going to use against you. It's your politics. Does he not understand that?
1: And your bank account. Don't forget that.
0: There you go.
1: That's
0: very
1: important.
0: Well said, James.
1: It, like you say, the ignorance is just incredible. It's stunning.
0: Yeah. Yeah. That's a very good way of putting it. James, thanks. Thanks for sharing that with me. That's amazing. Gabe in Placerville, California. Hey, Gabe, what's on your mind today?
2: How are you doing? It seems like you're getting over your cold there. It's good to
0: hear. More or less.
2: yeah, I was getting over something myself. It's kind of tough, but glad you're well. Hey, you know, Cole Allen, White House correspondent, dinner shooter, he was in court today.
0: Yeah, he played not guilty.
2: I was kind of wondering, not guilty. Yeah, he's not guilty. That's great. But, you know, I was wondering how come he hasn't reached this kind of Luigi Mangione cult status yet, or if he has, or if he's going to. Any thoughts on it?
0: Yeah, I think there's a whole lot more people who are pissed off about the way that America gets ripped off by corporate America generally and big insurance companies specifically. And they really don't have any constituency. There's no group of people who are out there going, yeah, we love big insurance companies. Health insurance companies. So, you know, the guy that Luigi Mangione killed was, if not universally reviled, at least not, you know, he had no constituency outside his own company. Trump has a substantial constituency. He's got the Republican Party behind him. He's got, 80-90% popularity still within the Republican Party. I mean, he keeps talking about his poll numbers. That's what he's talking about. So, it doesn't surprise me that there was And nobody.

0: But he really is in favor of political assassination. I don't think most people are in favor of assassinating corporate officers either. It's not a good thing. It's counterproductive. It's not the American way, et cetera. You know, it's a crime, et cetera. I think those are probably the two big factors. There was also, Luigi Mangione as a handsome looking white guy. That might have some small thing to do with it. I don't know.
1: Yeah, that's what I was about to say. Do you think race has a factor?
0: Could be, yeah, because the shooter in D.C. was black. But I think mostly that, this is the third, maybe arguably fourth time that somebody has tried to take a shot at Trump, but none of them have been portrayed as heroes, which is a healthy thing, by the way, in my mind. I don't think that we should, the day that America starts portraying political assassins or wannabe assassins as heroes is a day that we have taken a very, very dark turn. You don't know. With Luigi, serial killers, they get love letters from people in prison. There's a whole bunch of groupies, women who want to, hook up with serial killers or whatever. It may well be, too, that the media made a much bigger thing out of Luigi's popularity than actually exists. I just don't know. But I do know that Americans don't love want to be a political assassins, and that's a good thing that we don't. Gabe, thank you. Nancy in Mayfork, California. Hey, Nancy, what's up?
2: Hi there, it's Hayfork. I'm in Trinity County, and I want to thank you. Yes, I want to thank you for providing such an incredible forum. And I'm here because I have a pipe dream. I'm so frustrated by congressional districting that I think it should be completely abolished. I feel like we're in a time where connectivity through the cyber world makes this idea possible, whereby all candidates every 2 years would simply upload through a website their platform, a bio. And it would be like Zillow on the real estate app, where you could then, as a citizen, as a voter, go through, choose the filters you're interested in, and vote accordingly. I don't care where anybody from California is running or about what they care about. What do you think?
0: There was a minor movement back in the late 50s, early 60s. To do away with all congressional districts and basically say, okay, if Indiana has 9 members that they send to the House of Representatives, then, you get 100 people running for office and the top 9 vote getters become the 9 representatives from Indiana. And of course, the 2 senators. The problem with that, and it's something I would be concerned about, is this whole idea of, local representation. I live in Portland, for example. Portland's needs are very, very different from the needs of a rural area or the needs of a small town or the needs of a coastal community. And so I think it's a good thing that Portland is able to elect a member of Congress, in this case, Maxine Dexter, who understands what it's like to live here, who knows what the city needs and can defend the city and its needs at the federal level and implicitly at the state level as well. As a congresswoman, she has some. And also on the state level, all your state representatives and state senators represent specific districts. And that, again, that enhances this idea of local control. So that's why I would be opposed to it, Nancy.
2: I agree with that too. At a point of corruption whereby it would be more important to make some local sacrifices for the greater good. I mean, I live in Trinity County, which is the whole county has 13,000 people. And it's said that we're so mountainous, it's so compact that if you were to flatten it out, it would cover the state of Texas. So, I mean, we're just this tiny, tiny little place. And we have our own local needs, much of which are around forest and such. But I'm here to tell you that I feel like we are at a critical mass point where we need to start thinking about the greater good of everybody in California, because this is just out of control.
0: It seems to me like a middle ground on this, Nancy, would be to just do away with gerrymandering. Just require that every state, if this would require federal legislation. I mean, you know, Democrats have tried doing this in state after state, including your state, including California, where you have a nonpartisan redistricting commission and you draw, you know, political maps that are polygons and that are not political or racially determined, that they're just, you know, you know, the Republicans were never willing to go along with that. And, you know, being the...
2: That's the problem.
0: Right. And so,
2: how do you enforce that?
0: Well, you pass a federal law that says the states can't gerrymander, that they have to use nonpartisan commissions, or they have to use a particular formula on a computer, which would probably be the most transparent and easiest way to do it. And then all districts must be polygons, you know, must you know, none of this salamander stuff, you know, which is where the gerrymandering came from. Nancy, I got to run, but thank you. Keep thinking. I like the way you're thinking. These are very real issues. Thank you. 45 minutes past the hour.
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0: Wow, about half of Americans think the shooter at the White House Correspondents' Dinner was a setup. This is incredible. Conspiracy theories are running rampant.

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3: This is WCPT telling you how you can shop blue. Thomas Edison invented the first light bulb. But however, did you guys know that Lewis Howard Latimer, a black man, improved upon it? That's right. Latimer's light bulb was made to last longer than Edison's. Latimer later sold that light bulb to the U.S. Electric Company in 1881, making light bulbs more accessible and affordable to the community. Here are some light bulb companies that support the Democratic Party. Philips Light Bulbs. Philips supports the Democratic Party very highly. In 2024, Philips donated over $400,000 to Democratic candidates in 2024. GE, General Electric. GE roughly is about 50-50 split with candidates they donate to. In 2024, 54% of GE's donations went to the Democratic Party, including $159,000 to Vice President Kamala Harris's presidential campaign. Hey, guys, want to hear a joke? How many Republicans does it take to change a light bulb? None. Donald Trump just says it's fixed and they all sit in the dark and applaud. This has been WCPT telling you how you can shop blue.
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0: Don't let billionaires shape your understanding of the world. 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Welcome back. 10 minutes before the hour. Picking up your calls here, Calvin in Grove City, Ohio. Hey, Calvin, what's up?
8: Hi, Tom. I want to talk about the weather.
0: Okay.
8: The weather, I've been growing up in Ohio in the 50s, and the weather was never looked like, the clouds never looked like they do now. We got to look like the clouds now from the weather is, looks like the Arizona clouds. where the temperatures changed so much. Mm-hmm. In Ohio, to this year, was the coldest May in on record.
6: Wow. Is that from a bomb cyclone? That's because the jet stream is going nuts and you're getting Arctic air?
8: No, I believe what happened was the North Pole being unfrozen, warm air from the Pacific or from the Atlantic, from Africa, is going into the Pacific before it hits the North, before it hits Canada, north of Canada. Mm-hmm. And part of that warm weather is going to cause, that warm water is going to cause the Pacific to be warmer and the Atlantic be colder. Hmm. Understand?
6: I do. What I know for sure.
8: The water could flow from one from Atlantic to Pacific and the North Pole. It would never do that before in the summertime. It's always, since I've been born, they were always, in the 50s, the North Pole was always frozen.
6: Yeah. You've identified the big factor here, Calvin. Let me share with you the science, because I remember on this program maybe 15 years ago, Michael Mann, the world famous climate scientist, came on and he said, you know, there's this woman who's a meteorologist and she has made this proposal that we're going to start seeing extreme cold in the northern latitudes, like in North America and Europe. We're going to start seeing extreme cold as a result of global warming. And here's the mechanism. That it used to be that when the North Pole was frozen, as solid as it was most of the year, and even in the summer, it only, partially opened, that there was this dome of very, very cold air over the North Pole. And the difference in temperature between that dome of cold air and the warmer air from the mid-latitudes, from like North America region, created a kind of a boundary effect, a ring around the top part of the globe. There's a similar one in Antarctica, but we'll stick with the Northern Hemisphere for now. This ring of rapidly moving air that basically acted like it's called the jet stream that circulates the planet at high speed and high altitude. And that jet stream kept the cold in the Arctic. And what has happened with the melting of the Arctic ice cap is that the temperature differential, the gradient between the air over the Arctic in that dome and the air over us, the mid-latitudes, the temperature difference has decreased because the Arctic is warming six times faster than the equator. And three times faster than the mid-latitude regions. And so because that temperature gradient has decreased, it being the thing that creates the jet stream wall, essentially, the jet stream no longer stays where it's supposed to, way up at the top of the planet, and it just starts drooling all the way down to Texas. And when it does, behind it comes this big pile of freezing air from the Arctic, and we call those things bomb cyclones. And that's why you're getting the super cold air. It's actually Arctic air that normally, prior to the 60s, 70s, 80s, that Arctic air never hit North America at our latitudes. And now it routinely does. In fact, now sometimes it goes all the way down to Texas. It did a few years ago, and you'll recall, froze a bunch of pipes, killed a bunch of people. So that's what's going on. And the problem is global warming. It's as you correctly identified, Calvin, it's the melting of the ice caps. Now, there's also these circular, water circulation patterns, the Great Conveyor Belt.
8: How about the desalinization of the water, of the oceans?
6: That's a factor, too. You've got
8: that movie.
6: Yep. Like the Day After Tomorrow. Yeah. That's the movie. Yeah. And it's not going to happen as suddenly as the Day After Tomorrow, but there's a lot of concern that is a scenario that could happen.
8: It could happen.
6: Yeah, in fact, it is. The Gulf Stream is weakening. There's this flow of current that starts with air in the Pacific, in the South Pacific, that is superheated, or water that is superheated. That water then flows under the southern tip of Africa, up along the east coast of South and North America. We call it the Gulf Stream there. And then out into the Atlantic and just south of Greenland, it encounters fresh cold water melting off Greenland and cold water in the Atlantic, and it settles to the bottom of the ocean and then travels all the way back to Asia along the bottom. And that continuous flow of water is called the AMOC, the Atlantic Meridional Overturning Current, also known as the Great Conveyor Belt. And that brings heat from the South Pacific into the North Atlantic. And that's why you can grow crops in Europe, and England doesn't freeze, even though they're at a latitude similar to, to Alaska or even, north of Minnesota. And so if that current shuts down, you're going to start seeing Europe freeze. You're going to start seeing, crop failures and famine and all kinds of things. And people are very concerned because that current has been stuttering. It's weaker now than it's been in 1,000 years. And they're predicting that by the end of this century, it may well shut down, which will present existential is hardly a strong enough word, crisis for Europe. frankly, for the rest of the world. So, that's what's going on. You're onto something, Calvin. The details are just slightly different than what you're portraying, but the genesis of the whole thing, you're absolutely right, is the global warming and the melting of the polar ice cap. Calvin, I got to run, but thank you for the call. We're hitting the top of the hour. I'll be back with more of your calls and the news of the day on the other side of the break. Stay with us. It's a Tom Hartman program, Defending America from the Weapons of Mass Deception.
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6: One of the most important features of the American experiment is often overlooked. 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
26: Registered nurses.
27: Years ago, when I announced that I was leaving my job as editor of the Texas Observer to run for political office, I had to admit that going into politics is the only downward career move one can take from journalism. But being both a journalist and a politician does hone one's ability to detect the smell of BS. And we Americans are presently getting a noxious blast of that stench from our warmongering Department of Defense. The vast $1 trillion Pentagon is the ultimate Big Brother bureaucracy, literally empowered to compel thousands of Americans to die in foolish military misadventures cooked up by political partisans and profiteering corporate contractors. That's why it's so alarming that Trump's Project 2025 autocrats are now rushing to slam an iron door of censorship on reporters trying to inform us commoners about the militaristic schemes and corporate fraud that comes from inside this government fortress. In the name of defending freedom, Trump's palace guards are banning media outlets that displease His Royal Highness. Also, Pretty Boy Pete, Trump's made-for-TV Pentagon honcho, has even decreed that reporters must be tightly monitored by military escorts while doing interviews, reviewing documents, and otherwise exercising the essential constitutional rights of our nation's free press. The good news is that rather than kowtowing to the autocrats, dozens of media organizations have told Pete to stuff it, choosing to do old-school outsider digging into this insider war machine. This is Jim Hightower saying, meanwhile, the Project 2025 authoritarians hail their clampdown on free press rights by touting their, quote, fresh relationship with what they call their new Pentagon press corps. Right, it's their partisan press corps, not ours. Hidey-ho, folks, and thanks for tuning in to my Hightower radio commentaries. And guess what? There's even more Hightower waiting for you online. 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
1: Hey, welcome to the second hour of our program. So a new Politico poll just landed, and the numbers are pretty stunning. 72% of Americans say there's too much money in our politics. Only 5% disagree. That's mind-boggling. 61% say billionaires have too much influence on elections. And this crosses every line. 80% of Harris voters agree. 77% of Trump voters agree. Two-thirds say special interest money is corruption that should be restricted. Remember, Elon Musk dropped $277 million to elect Trump in 2024. Since then, Musk has grown his personal wealth by $235 billion while gutting the very agencies that were investigating him and his companies. Citizens United cracked the door open. Billionaires drove a Mack truck through it. Americans across the spectrum see the rot. They want it stopped. So the question now is whether either party in Washington has the spine to take on the donor class that funds them. Meanwhile, CNN's Michael Smerconish had a rough Saturday. He ran a poll asking whether Mamdani's tax the rich push, you know, he's got this tax on second homes in New York City, whether that's an asset or a liability for Democrats. He clearly expected the answer that he wanted. I mean, you know, Michael Smerconish being a very, very wealthy man, you know, hey, please don't tax the rich, right? But instead, with over 25,000 votes, 51% called it an asset. Only 49% said it was a liability for Democrats. Wow, Smerconish said on the air, visibly stunned. Then he insisted 49% is the correct answer. Yeah, you heard right. The minority is the right answer because Michael says so. Meanwhile, as you read above, that political poll show their Politico poll shows that 72% of Americans think there's too much money in politics. But on cable news, taxing the rich is still treated like a shocking, brave opinion. Memo to Michael Smerconish. The American people figured this out a long time ago. They're waiting on pundits like you to catch up. I mean, this is just... Meanwhile, did Ted Cruz just confess to killing Social Security? At the Milken Conference in Beverly Hills this week, Ted Cruz let it slip. He called Trump accounts, you know, these accounts you can open and they put money in for your kids. He called it the dirty little secret, his words. He admitted that conservatives have spent 50 years trying to privatize Social Security. Then he laid out the plan. Get parents hooked on Trump accounts for their kids, then convince them to divert payroll taxes into private Wall Street accounts instead of Social Security. Babies grow up, Cruz said. We gave the money to babies, and so the old people didn't get pissed. Right. You know, Bush tried this in 2005, and he got crushed. But he came right out and said that he was trying to replace Social Security. Now they're sneaking it through the back door. And your retirement to the same Wall Street casinos that crashed the economy in 2008. That's the plan. Trump promised he'd never touch Social Security, but Trump is a congenital liar. He just can't stop lying. It's what he does for a living. And so it's why he's a con man. It's what he's done his whole entire life. And Ted Cruz just admitted that Trump and the GOP and all this, oh, we love Social Security. We would never touch Social Security. It was just a lie. Just an absolute, flat-out, blatant, no other way to say it, lie. It's just incredible. And here you've got, you know, 70%, 72% of Americans say there's too much money in politics at the same time that the bankers in New York City and the Wall Street bankers are buying politicians and the entire Republican Party to create Trump accounts so that they can eventually replace Social Security with them. These guys play the long game. You know, I mean, they're looking at their billions and trying to figure out how to make it trillions, and, you know, some of them are succeeding. It's incredible. So what's on your mind today? Don in Pittsburgh, Kansas. Hey, Don, what's up?
2: Oh, hi there, Tom. I don't know. I didn't hear the first half hour of the show. So, I mean, today is the day when the mifepristone issue from the
1: expires.
2: Fifth Circuit. Yeah, they'll be taking it up in the Supreme Court today, and since they're allowing it to expire, you know, people expect a fast, explanation decision.
3: Shadow docket decision. Yeah.
2: The shadow docket, yeah, which is a heck of a way to do things. And, of course, the other big issue with the court was the redistricting. I mean, anywhere from 12 to 20 House districts could easily go to the Republicans, and that'd be pretty hard to overcome.
3: Yeah. Yeah, it's
2: and,
3: true.
2: You know, we don't really have, I mean, you know, for years, we don't really have a democracy. Like I always say, the Senate is has more people representing prairie dogs and coyotes than it does representing people in some cases with all the western states.
3: Yeah.
2: And, you know, some kind of adjustment is needed, and it won't happen spontaneously. It'll have to be forced, and I'm into doing whatever needs to be done, but you know, just sitting back and hoping ain't going to cut it.
3: Well, there's two ways to do it. One would require amending the Constitution, which would be to make Senate representation proportional rather than just an absolute number of two. The alternative would be for the very large states to break themselves up, for California to become three states, Texas and Florida to become three states, New York to become three states, some of the mid-large size states, you know, maybe Michigan, Ohio to become two states, and then you would have Senate representation that's better. The third option that Democrats could do without these, you know, that second one requires both the cooperation of Congress and the individual states themselves. Because when states break up, not only does it have to be approved by the state legislature and all that sort of thing, but it also has to be approved. It has to be rubber stamped by Congress. But the third option would be for Puerto Rico, Washington, D.C., and the islands out there that include Guam and the Solomon Islands and those other U.S. territories to become three new states, because they all vote heavily Democratic right now. And that's something that, you know, I was back when Biden was president, I was saying, you guys need to get on this right now. And they just always thought that they had something more important to do. But that's stuff that I think should be at the top of the list.
2: Well, and I agree. Those would be much easier. I mean, you know, constitutional amendments are slow and cumbersome, and by the time you get it done.
3: Usually. You know, not always. The 18-year-old vote was fewer than 3 months from the time it was introduced till the time it passed.
2: Yeah, when was that? That was in the
3: 70s. 72, I think.
2: Yeah. The Congress then was highly functional compared to what we have these days.
3: Yeah, it certainly.
2: Well, anyhow, I think it's people need to make sure that what we really need is to surround the Supreme Court with a million people.
3: Yeah.
2: While they make their deliberations, and you know, maybe have 50,000 or 60,000 waiting at their individual homes for them, all peaceful, of course.
3: Or take away their millions of dollars.
2: Well, of course. Well, that's, but once again, that requires the cooperation of the executive branch and DOJ, and we wouldn't do that.
3: I get it.
2: Well, anyhow, thank you.
3: Okay, good talking to you, Don. Thanks for the call. I appreciate it. It's 14 and a half minutes past the hour. Back with more of your calls in just a minute. Stay with us.

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4: Every day, 70,000 puppies or kittens are born in the U.S. Cute, right? Well, what's not cute is that half of all litters are accidents. And when a kitten has a litter of oopsies and a puppy has a litter of uh-ohs, pretty soon you have thousands and thousands of OMGs. And that leads to millions of pets being killed in shelters each year. But if 80% of people with pets say they believe in spaying and neutering, then what gives? Turns out that those sweet little fuzzballs can get pregnant sooner than you think. A lot sooner. But here's the good news. You can stop the accident before it happens. You just have to remember one number, 4, as in 4 months. When you bring home Maggie or Ruby or Puddles or Clyde, get them fixed at 4 months old. It can be old enough to get pregnant, and it's definitely young enough to make a difference. Prevent more. 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
9: Want news that actually has your back? 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
10: He walked away.
9: 20 minutes past the hour. Picking up your calls. Here's Scott in Los Angeles. Hey, Scott, what's up?
11: Hi, Tom. Good morning. Thank you for being the lighthouse, the Paul Revere of the airwaves.
9: Thank you.
11: I'm a baby boomer born in 1954. Born in 1954, and, you know, television was, like, really new, and those commercials are just driven into my head. And there was one particular commercial for Ipana, probably the top-selling brand of toothpaste.
9: It
11: was an animated commercial with a little character called Bucky Beaver, and he would say, Russia, Russia, Russia, with the new Ipana. I think that's where Trump got his Russia, Russia, Russia, because he was 11, you know, when that commercial first came out. I think it stopped in 1965. I'm wondering if I'm the only baby boomer that thinks that, put that together. Anyway, thank you so much, Tom. I love your program. Thank you for what you do.
9: Thank you, Scott. Yeah, I'd completely forgot about that Ipana commercial, but you're absolutely right. I want whatever happened to Ipana. It's long gone.
11: I think they figured out that they didn't want any more animated stuff, and they canceled in 1965. But it's still on YouTube. You can see the commercial on YouTube. Ipana toothpaste.
9: Interesting. Thank you, Scott. Bill in Sun City, Arizona. Hey, Bill, what's up?
12: I think I got it, Tom.
9: What's that?
12: Well, the chief complaint I hear from our side is how ignorant they are. Let's address that in a way that is right here at hand. You know, you lit my fuse. By your words, I'm so inspired. You said we're showing our age. We have to show our age. The 70 years you and I have acquired have taught us, right? We've got a great sense of history. The young people I talked to today, they have no sense of history. Education has been captured, and it's pretty much abandoned, these poor kids. The young man that took notice to my little 32-year-old two-seater and remarked to her, he said to me, he just graduated high school. I said, you went all the way through school, got a fifth-grade education. He frowned. He said to me, you know, if that wasn't true, it would be funny. So what I'm suggesting is we say to these people around us that we love and care for that don't have that sense of history, where do you want to go to dinner tonight? Mexican, burger, Chinese, Italian. One proviso. You listen to the Declaration of Independence with me. You listen to the Constitution with me. After you light that fuse, Tom, you tell them, please, PBS has each president on YouTube. I've been listening to them every night now. And it's giving me a great sense of history, what these presidents were dealing with, right?
9: Yeah.
12: What they were dealing with was the people around them,
9: yeah.
12: Right? So what I'm saying is let's go to the people we love. The shortage of teachers can't exist. We are the teachers now.
9: Yeah.
12: To the people we love that don't have that sense, that we recognize that they don't, this is what we do.
9: I like it, Bill. I think we all have an obligation to educate the people around us. It's why I do what I do, and apparently you are too. Bill, good on you. Thank you. Mike in Tecumseh, Michigan. Hey, Mike, what's up?
13: Hey, I had an idea for gerrymandering.
9: Mm-hmm.
13: Okay. And I know it probably won't happen because of money and politics, but go back to county lines, okay? Or parish lines, wherever.
9: Yeah.
13: And it would hurt both parties. It would hurt both parties, but I think it would straighten things out. I wonder if there's any states out there that do have just county lines.
9: I don't know. Basically, are there any states that have never been seriously gerrymandered? It's a very good question,
13: right,
9: Mike. If there is, I would hold it up as an example. You know, the problem is you've got some counties that have very, very small populations and other counties that have very large populations. So you would have to draw districts beyond just county lines. But I get your point.
13: You have to add county lines or subtract county lines.
9: Exactly.
13: You know, but
9: or divide counties big cities.
13: Well, I don't know. If the county, big city, that might be a problem. I don't know.
9: I mean, you know, like Houston, Dallas is Dallas County, isn't it? As I recall, it's some multiple millions of people. So it represents several congressional districts, even though it's one city. I think that's true of both Dallas and Houston. It's probably true of pretty much every big city in America. I mean, Portland only has 700,000 people, so we're all in, I believe we're all in one district. Maybe we're in two. I know certainly with
13: Dallas,
9: the suburbs, we're two districts. Say what?
13: Maybe you could have Dallas North and Dallas South.
9: Yeah, or something like that. Yeah, I don't know. We got to do something. I'm with you, Mike.
13: Some of these look like snakes. You look some of them like snakes.
9: Oh, I know. Or salamanders, which is why they called them gerrymanders. They named it after Elbridge Gerry, but the mander part was because it looked like a salamander, and that was the district that he had, you know, drawn for himself and his party, the Federalists, back when he was the governor of Massachusetts in the early 1800s.
13: Okay, I just wanted to get your opinion on this, and so I just want to find out what you thought. So.
9: Polygons is the, you know, it's got to have, like, you know, contiguous, you know, not quite a circle, not quite a square, but, you know, it's a polygon. It doesn't look like a salamander. It doesn't look like a snake or, like, you know, an alligator or something like that. It just, you know,
13: it looks like a county. How's that?
9: Yeah, well, you know, counties, I mean, counties go back to the very, very early stages, and they don't, and those county lines don't account for how you know, cities grow and things like that. But you're onto something. I think this is a real issue that Americans are struggling with. Mike, thank you. Thank you very much. Appreciate the call. It's 27 minutes past the hour. I'll be back with more of your calls on the other side of the break. It's the Tom Hartman Program. Talk media for the rest of us. We'll be right back.
14: 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Call 202-808-9925.
9: So our transportation secretary, who's supposed to be overseeing the price of gas, has been being paid to be a reality TV star for the last 7 months as he travels around the country with his wife. One of the most important features of the American experiment is often overlooked. This nation began as a rebellion against monarchy and the doctrine of the divine right, and the founders codified it by creating a secular constitution. No religious tests, no state religion, and a clear separation between church and state. They'd seen what happens when religion and government merge, and they designed a system to prevent it. Well, today that principle is under renewed attack. We're seeing increasing efforts to blur that line, including events like America Prays on May 17th, where government and religion intersect in ways that raise constitutional concerns. 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
16: I'm Dr. Anthony Lizerwitz, and this is Climate Connections. Cross-country skier Julia Kern recently wrapped up a busy race season that included the Olympics and the Cross-Country World Cup. But in the off-season, she does not stop training, nor does she stop thinking about climate change. Kern says warming winters are hurting her sport. In many areas, the snowpack is shrinking.
17: Now, most cross-country ski areas have to have some form of snowmaking capability to even be viable in the winter.
16: Midwinter thaws melt the snow.
17: All of my world championships that I've experienced have been really warm, slushy conditions where we're skiing in t-shirts some of the time.
16: And when it gets cold again, conditions can become icy. Kern says climate change affects her in the off-season, too. Last year, Canadian wildfire smoke blew into Vermont, where she lives. For a few weeks, the air quality was so bad that she could not train outdoors. Seeing this firsthand has motivated her to take action.
17: I have the privilege to have a platform, and so I want to use it.
16: She and other elite athletes are urging international sports organizations to phase out fossil fuel company sponsorships. And in June, she and other Olympians plan to meet with elected officials in Washington, D.C. to advocate for climate solutions. Climate Connections is produced by the Yale Center for Environmental Communication. To learn more about climate change, visit climateconnections.org.
18: This is a WCPT moment in labor. In the 1830s in Lowell, Massachusetts, during the rise of the textile industry, factories were hiring large groups of women ranging in ages 18 to 35 to work at their mills. The workdays were 13 hours long and had poor working conditions. By 1834, the textile market was sluggish. In response, the workers' wages were reduced by 12.5%. One of the workers, Julia Wilson, tried to organize the women to get their wages back, only to be terminated abruptly. Wilson signaled the women to strike or turn out. Over 800 women marched and signed a petition saying we will not go back into the mills to work unless our wages are continued. Ultimately, the strike failed, but they learned from their mistake and successfully battled back a rent increase on their boarding houses 2 years later. By January 1845, about a dozen of the Lowell female textile workers came together to form the Lowell Female Labor Reform Association. This would become the first organized union of women workers in American history. This has been a WCPT Moment in Labor. We're working for your rights.
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0: 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Welcome back. Picking up your calls here, Mike in Racine, Wisconsin. Hey, Mike, what's up?
1: Hey, Tom, how you doing? Hey, I got an idea here that I've been hearing about and been talking to some of my other buddies. And it has to do with, in the spirit of the athletes back in the day who got involved with civil rights movement, like Jim Brown, Kareem Abdul-Jabbar, Ali, Bill Russell and them. What do you think would happen? I'm thinking just that Jim Crow South. What do you think would happen if all the black American athletes that are going to these universities, and I'm thinking of the big sports like football and basketball, if they all decided, well, since you're going to take away black representation in this state, we're not going to represent your school and bring in money and bring in notoriety to your school. We're going to transfer out and we're going to go to the Northeast and up north to the schools in states that don't gerrymander like Indiana. We're not going to go there, but in Missouri, we're not going to go there. But, you know, we're going to go up there. We're going to go out east, the northeast up there where you are. I can think of four schools, you know, Oregon State, Washington State. What if all these athletes left and they can get their NIL money? If they started just leaving and saying, we're not going to your school until you guys fix this. We're not going back to the Jim Crow South. As a matter of fact, what we're going to do, we're going to leave, and your colleges are going to look like the Jim Crow South when you didn't want any black athletes to go to to participate in your sports down there. What do you think would happen to them if that happened? And then number two, if the NFL said to the South, you guys don't have any black representation down there. We saw what you did. You don't get a Super Bowl down there until you fix this problem. What do you think about that?
0: You know, with regard to the NFL and the Super Bowl, I think that's a remote possibility. The NFL tries to avoid politics, and although, you know, race is a big thing for the NFL. But what you're talking about, Mike, is already a very public conversation that's going on social media that started last week. And that is not just the college teams, but also the pro teams. That black athletes should just say, okay, you know, we'll play out this year. We have a contract. But, you know, when our contract is up for renewal next year or the year after, we are not going back as a black athlete. I am not going to go back to a state that has no black representation in Congress. And, or at least, I mean, there are some states who don't have black representation largely because they don't have a lot of black people, you know, like right. Vermont, for example. But but they're not intentionally trying to keep black people out. Whereas Mississippi, Louisiana, I mean, in the former Confederate states, they're just right up front saying they're going to do everything they can to suppress black power. So I get it, and I'm telling you that conversation is happening, and I don't think it's going to go away. I think it's going to get louder and louder. So we'll have to wait and see.
1: I hope it happens. It'd be a great thing to see and see just how fast these states change their mind about what they're doing, because I think this whole gerrymandering thing that they're doing, when I look at what happened in Tennessee, that is just blatant racism what they're doing. They're just like, let's just wipe them out. You got no representation in the state. You know, therefore we really don't care about what happens to you, basically is what they're saying. So if you want to take us back, okay, then let's not give you the
0: recognition. And increasingly, as these states become pariah states, they start experiencing what South Africa experienced back in the 80s, which is that even the big bands won't come and play there any longer. You know, the rock and roll singers and whatnot. I mean, you know, just, you know, the conventions won't come to their states anymore. I mean, that sort of thing is all potentially in the pipeline. So we'll have to see how it all plays out. But I suspect that we're going to see we are seeing right now the resegregation, the aggressive resegregation of America and the embrace of Jim Crow by the Republican Party. But we haven't yet started to see the backlash. And the backlash, I suspect, is going to take a whole bunch of different forms, including the ones that you and I have talked about, and probably a few that we haven't thought about yet. So keep your eyes open, Mike. I think you're onto something.
1: All right,
0: yeah, thanks for the call. Roger in Seattle. Hey, Roger.

0: What's up?
1: Hi, Tom. I'm trying to build on some of your fine, as somebody commented, the most educated listeners in the United States. So I'm going to give you a weather report from the Trump downsized NOAA office here in Seattle. We have a regional NOAA office.
2: Uh-huh.
1: So it's going to be a Georgia, Texas, Seattle, and a national weather report.
2: Mm-hmm.
1: So your wonderful baby boomer like me gives the Seattle is cloudy with a chance of raining gooey Ipana toothpaste, i.e. So anyway, what I'm trying to do is answer Representative Jayapal the way I would have answered it. But she did a fine answer. But it's related to Georgia and Roy Wood learning that he is distantly related to the late Congressman Lewis, that Georgia on my mind, that is a famous song,
2: yep.
1: Of course. But when I heard about our wonderful majority leader from Texas, Tom DeLay, that reminded me, FEMA is trying to be cut back, according to Chainsaw Musk. And, oh, by the way, all those net FEMA dollars go to red states.
2: Mm-hmm.
1: So maybe that will be the deciding backbone for the Republicans rather than the $10 gas that happens, say, in July or August.
2: Yeah.
1: To finally say, okay, enough of this guy. Let's impeach him. So
2: yeah.
1: get him out of office. So, you know, delaying the federal tax won't do it. And lastly, my answer, if she said Trump won, I'd say yes. The contract on America, as your wise listener reminded us. But two, if it's the current Trump 2, it's Project 2025. So yep. All you have to do, you know, Tom DeLay, in Spokane, we had a speaker who is now forever in the comics as the white senator, white-haired guy. But they are currently have a Trump supporter who is just like the Republicans who voted in, you know, to beat the former speaker, and they thought, oh, well, speakership goes with the office, right? Nah. They're never going to get a speaker from Spokane, Washington, and for another 40 years, if that long.
2: Oh,
1: but Trump to Project 2025 was the best answer I was looking for Representative Jayapal. So that when
2: Got
1: you
2: it.
1: Talk
2: yeah.
1: to the dog catcher, you find out what's the local issue for the dog catcher that's running as a Republican. If they, you know, picking up dog do is fine, okay. But say you want to get out of the war of Iran, and he says, I can't do that, I'm dog catcher. Well, you're a Republican, so why don't you talk to the Republicans about it?
2: I got it, Roger. We're getting redundant here, but yeah, I got it. Thank you. Michael in Bronx, New York. Hey, Michael, what's up?
3: Hey, Tom, good buddy. All right. First off, let me give a bravo to all those that are appearing on the talk show circuit, MS Now and CNN, calling out these Republicans, saying you're cheating, you're stealing the elections. And there was one instance in which one was saying right to a Republican's face, even though a Republican wanted to lie, and it had a smirk on his face, like, you know, your ass got busted. All right.
2: Mm-hmm.
3: But to enrich the arguments, I found two inconsistencies here. First, in the Supreme Court, and I thank and credit Ellie McStaub for raising this. I can't remember what show he was on, but he reminded everybody that back in February, when the Republicans wanted to engage in this gerrymandering, the Supreme Court said, nope, you cannot do that because we're too close to the election, and it's absolutely unfair, unconstitutional. But that was back in February. Now we're in May, and the U.S. Supreme Court does a complete 180,
2: right,
3: which does not make sense since we're now much closer to the election.
2: Yeah, I think he was talking to Ari Berman when he said that, yeah.
3: Yeah, so it's my suspicion that somebody got to the Supreme Court and Barry probably manipulated them, but that's one inconsistency. The second inconsistency is when the Supreme Court gave a green light for this gerrymandering all across the nation. And here's Republicans going buck wild in redistricting their districts so they could shrink out or eliminate Democratic representation. But then when it came to a state like Virginia that consented or consulted, I should say, with their constituents, the majority Democratic constituents, and they say yes just to balance the playing field with Republicans. Now you have a Republican judge and a Republican majority Supreme Court in Virginia said, nope, you cannot do that.
2: Yeah, I think the important point, Michael, is that they didn't just overturn gerrymandering. They overturned an election. And that's a
3: my thing is it seems their message is good for GOP but not for these.
2: Yeah, there you go. Well said. Michael, thank you. Thank you very much. 46 minutes past the hour. We'll be right back.
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2: Fair and only slightly unbalanced. I'll be right back with you, folks.

0: America is an aspirational idea, one we're still working to fulfill. It was shaped by Enlightenment ideals, reason, liberty, and freedom of conscience, the belief that power comes from we the people, not a divinely appointed ruler. 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
18: 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Welcome back. 52 minutes past the hour. Picking up your calls. Louise in Latrobe, Pennsylvania. Hey, Louise, what's up?
19: Hey, thanks for taking my call.
18: My pleasure.
19: Well, thinking about, you know, how do we determine if we're discriminating at the polls and everything, who's black? Because we've become a really biracial, you know, country, and there's a lot of biracial people. Practically everyone I know is related to someone biracial. So how do you determine who's black? And then I realized, you know, if we all get our rights taken off of us, we just say, are we black or are we white? Well, we're black. We're all black.
18: Yeah.
19: We all had our rights taken away. And that's what people don't understand. All you have to do is look at Medicare and the Southern, and to get it passed, we had to go to the 80-20.
18: Right.
19: And that means we all pay 20%. Other countries, they get everything paid for.
18: Yeah.
19: But that was because the blacks, they thought the blacks couldn't afford it.
18: That's right.
19: So here we are. We're all black.
18: Yeah. And so anybody who makes less than 100 grand a year, yeah.
19: It's black. Because the laws that affect them, it doesn't matter if you say, you know, are you black or white? These laws are affecting you, and then you can't vote, but they already have that rigged. So there you go. You're all black. It's just like right after the Civil War when everybody was banded together. So
18: yeah,
19: anyhow,
18: I get your argument, Louise. I think it's important to note that there are still huge barriers that are not just economic. And, you know, the biggest part of white privilege is not having to worry about, you know, how people are going to react to the color of your skin when you go out and do things, you know.
19: Right. It's the jobs and all things like that.
18: Yeah.
19: But I think if you can get everyone to think in terms of more of us being alike, then we could all vote for the same thing.
18: Well, I think this is...
19: But I know it goes deeper than that.
18: Yeah, this is where a number of the movements were coming together back in the 60s was, you know, making it clear that economics and race are inextricably tied. And the billionaires are coming for all of us ultimately, but, you know, they're coming for the black people first.
19: And whenever I took a graduate course in psychology, this is in the 70s, and the disadvantage. And part of it was if one person's disadvantaged, everybody's going to be disadvantaged.
18: Right.
19: You know, and I've always been looking for that. And I thought, whoa, wait a minute. We're all disadvantaged to a point.
18: Yeah. No.
19: You know,
18: a good point.
19: So
18: I got it.
19: We all have to band together.
18: I got it. Yep. Thank you, Louise. Barbara in Fayetteville, Arkansas. Hey, Barbara, what's up?
20: Hey, Tom. Yeah, I'm from Arkansas, Northwest Arkansas, and Friday you had a woman, I think, from Alabama call in, and she was commenting on that the age of consent in Arkansas is 13. Well, first of all, that's absolutely wrong. It's 16, which is not that much better, but it is a big gap from 13 to 16.
18: Good.
20: And also, I've been a long time. I love you. I love Amy. I love everybody. And so I don't know because I'm traveling, but if you've been pushing her movie, Steal This Story, Please, Amy Goodman, Democracy mm-hmm. Now!, I think everybody should go. And also, the interview with Jon Stewart and Amy is absolutely fabulous. Now, one last thing. I graduated in 1967 in it was a big school, but I felt like I had a decent education, and I went on, and history, and you say it all the time, it's decided by those that are in power. I have never been so disgusted and upset with our country, and I know you feel the same, but, you know, we have to keep fighting, and we have to keep working very, very hard. And if you look at some of the comedic stuff when they're going around and asking the MAGA people, what do you think caused the Civil War? And they're all just like blank.
18: Yeah.
20: They have no idea what caused the Civil War. And, I mean, they're just like,
18: it's tragic,
20: I don't know.
18: Isn't it? Yeah.
20: Yeah. Anyway, I love you. I love Amy. I love Jeremy Scahill. I love all of you all, and everybody needs to get on to this. And please go and watch Amy's movie.
0: Yeah. Okay? Where is that available?
20: You have to go and put it in, and it'll pull up in all the different theaters that it's being shown. Okay. I'm pretty sure you'd be able to find it in Portland.
0: Sure. Okay. Thanks a lot, Barbara. Good to hear from you. Thank you. We'll be back with more of the news of the day and your calls on the other side of the break. Stay tuned. It's the Tom Hartman Program, the place where despair is not an option. We'll be right back.

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5: NBC News Radio, I'm Michael Kastner. President Trump says the ceasefire with Iran is barely holding on. He made the comment to reporters in the Oval Office on Monday.
6: Right now, it's on life support.
5: This comes after he rejected Iran's response to a U.S. proposal to end the war over the weekend. Yesterday, he called Iran's response a piece of garbage. Iran's top negotiator says the U.S. will have to accept his country's peace plan or else American taxpayers will pay the price. Mohammed Bagher Ghalibaf posted on X Monday that there's no alternative but to accept the rights of the Iranian people as laid out in the country's 14-point proposal to the U.S. If not, he says the war will drag on at a cost to the American taxpayer. At least six states are tracking travelers potentially exposed to the deadly hantavirus. More from Tammy Trujillo.
7: This comes as American passengers on the cruise ship at the center of a hantavirus outbreak have arrived in Nebraska. At least one passenger tested positive and was transported to the Nebraska Biocontainment Unit. Senate Minority Leader Chuck Schumer is calling on the Trump administration to rehire Centers for Disease Control and Prevention cruise ship inspectors.
5: President Trump is set to depart for China today to meet with Chinese President Xi Jinping. The meeting between the two leaders comes at a pivotal time in U.S.-China relations with the emergence of the Iran war. A Southern California mayor was an illegal agent for China. More from Jason Nathanson.
8: Former Arcadia Mayor Eileen Wong was spreading pro-China propaganda in the U.S. with a fake news website between 2020 and 2022. She pleaded guilty to the charges in court Monday. The U.S. Attorney's Office says Wong and her fiancé ran the site U.S. News Center, which was supposed to be a news source for the local Chinese-American community. But apparently the Chinese government would tell Wong what to post, like articles denying forced labor and genocide in China. She'd then publish and report back data on website users. She faces 10 years in prison.
5: Michael Kastner, NBC News Radio.
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2: 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It's time for the Rick Smith Show. Now, here is the voice of the working class, Rick Smith.
11: And welcome, brothers, sisters, working class heroes. This is the Rick Smith Show. Thanks so much for being here. Today on the big program, lots to get to, lots to talk about. Candidate Day. Look, you know, from now till election time, we're going to grab every candidate we can find that we think are good, solid working class folks who are going to get into the halls of power and remind the elites what it takes to make it in this country, what it takes to make it to the end of the week, to the end of the month. You know, I talk about my childhood all the time, and, you know, it's one of these things where we kind of sometimes forget where we come from, where we forget the past, where we forget what it took to build something. Yesterday on the program, we talked about the New Deal. We talked about the FDR years. We talked about the fact that, you know, we the people demanded stuff and had a government that was willing to listen and act. I don't know that we can say that with the people who are in our Congress right now. The act part, certainly not. There are no profiles in courage in there. These are corporate toadies. Call them who they are. On both sides, in a lot of cases. Look, there are a lot of Democrats I like. There's some I'm not so thrilled about. And a lot of the reason that we're in this situation is that, well, Democrats weren't bold enough. I want to talk to people who are going to get into Congress and be bold for the working class, who are going to step forward and say, you know what? Sorry about your tax break, Mr. Billionaire, but we got children who are starving. We got children who are going to bed hungry. We got children who are going to bed in the back of a car. We got veterans who are homeless. We've got problems. You know, And I've said a million times, Trump had his finger on the pulse, knew the anger, saw the anger, never going to make it better, never was going to propose a way to move forward, always to manipulate and to use to divide. As I said yesterday on the program, had Trump come into office in 2017, and said, you know what? I'm going to put America back to work with an amazing, a huge infrastructure bill. It's going to be tremendous. And actually did things that we needed to get done. Not stupid arches or ballrooms or renaming this or that. But actual things that are going to make life easier, better, more affordable. We need those politicians who realize the anger is real. And then we need politicians who are going to take that anger and the things that we're demanding and turn it into policy. I say all the time, I believe in sound policy, smart investment. The idea that we come up with something that is going to help make lives better. Sadly, most of the, I would argue, virtually all of the Republicans and some of the Democrats do not believe government can do that. We've been sold this free market ideology, and I wish we had something close to a free market. We don't. We're in an oligarchy right now. We've got a handful of billionaires controlling the big industries and, oh, by the way, all of our government. But every November, we get a chance. I know they have all the money, all the resources, but we've out procreated them. There are more of us. We can vote these bums out. If we were to put down the daggers and all of the divisive stuff that we've been fed for decades. I don't know that's possible without the kind of tragedy of a depression, of a world war, of Wall Street tanking the economy again. But I'd like to think that we're smart enough. I'd like to think that we're at least somewhat insightful, that we go maybe don't have to go through horrible. So today I'm going to talk to a couple of candidates who I think are on the right side of things, on the right direction, and have a good message on where they would want to lead once they get to Congress. And understand, if we can get a couple, we can get these two in, we can get a couple more in, and we start building towards, maybe we get a government of, for, and by we the people again. Maybe. It's going to be a lot of work. It's going to be difficult. It's going to be hard. But I look at history. We can. I'm going to steal Obama's. Yes, we can. But will we? Want to hear your thoughts. Rick at the RickSmithShow.com. Quick break. Right back. I'm Rick Smith, and this is Labor History in Two. On this day in labor history, the year was 1886. This was the day that began events in Chicago that would make May 1st the most important day on the calendar for the labor movement across the world. The sun shone brightly in Chicago that day. 90,000 workers took to the streets to protest for the 8-hour day. Nearly half of them were on strike, and the rest were marching in support of the demands of working people. Many of the marches had a festive air, with music playing and banners waving. Across the country, estimates of as many as 500,000 workers participated in the walkout. Labor was on the march. But then, just 3 days later, striking workers were gunned down by police at Chicago's McCormick Reaper plant. The next night, police marched on a workers' rally that was about to wrap up at Haymarket Square. An unknown person threw a bomb into the police ranks, and the police responded by shooting wildly, striking protesters and their own men. The police crackdown against union leaders and suspected radicals was fierce. 8 men were rounded up and blamed for the crime. Despite a lack of any evidence tying them to the bombing, 4 of the accused were hung. The Haymarket martyrs became international heroes of the labor movement. On May 1st, 1890, labor leaders across Europe and the United States declared May Day the workers' holiday. In cities across the world, tens of thousands marched for the 8-hour day. Now, more than 125 years after the fateful week in Chicago, May Day remains International Labor Day. Today, a monument stands at the site of Haymarket. And each year, labor leaders from across the world travel to Chicago to visit and commemorate the site. Labor History in Two brought to you by the Illinois Labor History Society and the Rick Smith Show. For more information, go to laborhistoryin2.com, like us on Facebook, and follow us on the Twitters at Labor History in Two.
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11: So yesterday on the program, we were talking about the New Deal, talking about how we need politicians who are going to go into the halls of power and actually do some work for we the people, you know, kind of rebuild America, rebuild that American dream, restore prosperity to the working class. And, well, a bunch of emails the last time this guy was on. I got an email from Holly from Sheraton, Montana, saying, hey, have you seen this guy? And Diana from Libby, Montana, asked if I had seen Sam's campaign, and well, this video that I want to share, Sam's campaign video that caught my attention. Here's Sam Forstags.
12: When that siren goes off, you go, because fire moves quick. Right now, the richest people in this country are trying to burn it all down so they can buy it all up. I'm Sam Forstag, smoke jumper, union leader, son of a nurse, and public school teacher. I'm proud to have the support of Bernie Sanders, Montana unions, and local leaders across the state. I'm running for Congress because I'm done pretending the rich and powerful are going to take care of us. We take care of us. That's why I approve this message.
11: There you go. I mean, right there. We take care of us. And he's not wrong. You know, the rich and powerful are trying to burn things down and, well, so they can buy it up cheap. And here to share some thoughts on, well, the campaign and how things are going and maybe what we do to, when they do burn things down. Sam Forstag, candidate in Montana's 1st Congressional District. Thanks so much for taking time for us.
13: Thank you for having me on again. It's good to see you, Rick.
11: It's good to see you. That line right there, the richest people are trying to burn it all down. We need fighters in Congress who are going to get into the halls of power and get away from all that neoliberal nonsense and start doing some work for we the people.
13: Absolutely. And I'd offer we need to get back to what the greatest moments of this country's history looked like, which was the moments when we all took care of each other, right? When that was actually reflected in our government, you know, be that in the 40s or the 60s and 70s when we had these leaps of progress and it feels like it's been too damn long since we had one of those, and we really need it now.
11: Now, when a lot of people in the working class are going to say things are burning, you know, you're a smoke jumper. I don't even know what that is, but it sounds like somebody I want when something's burning.
13: Yeah, well, as smoke jumpers, we parachute into wildfires to stop them before they grow. And, you know, it's crisis management is what it boils down to. And I think anybody who is on the ground, you know, as a working person dealing with costs skyrocketing, be it housing, healthcare, childcare, well, wages haven't kept up for what, 10, 20, 30, 40 years. Well, you know what it's like when it feels like you're putting out a lot of little fires every day. And it does not have to be quite so hard in 2026 in a country that is by some metrics the richest in the world. It's a matter of distribution. It ain't a matter of resources. And we got the resources. We're just spending them in all the wrong places right now.
11: You're absolutely right. Now, look, like I said earlier at the beginning, yesterday we spent a little time talking about the New Deal era. Yeah, that's the kind of Democrat I am. I believe in an activist government. I believe in sound policy, smart investment. I believe in a government that does collectively what we cannot do individually. What kind of a guy are you? Where are you on this spectrum? And are you one of the guys who say we can do things or, well, we can't do too much?
13: Yeah, I think that when I think back to where and what moment in history feels like this one, it you know, not that I was around in the 60s. If you remember the 60s, were you really there? That's what I always hear. But, you know, I think to the 60s, it feels like all of those moments where we were able to accomplish things like the New Deal. Well, it did not come until folks were living hand to mouth in the 1930s. And we did not get the Voting Rights Act, which, well, the Supreme Court decided to strike down a core provision of today. We didn't get, you know, the Great Society programs and Medicaid and Medicare, NPR and PBS until the tumult in the streets of the 1960s. And it sure as hell feels like a moment like that. So I think we need to remember just what an affirmative, hopeful vision of what our government can do when we all throw our backs into it really looks like. I mean, when we have a full-blown housing crisis across the West, across a lot of this country, when people are looking at $800 a month for a broken healthcare system, quite clearly we need government to step in, and we need to step in to do what it was supposed to do, which is make sure our lives get materially better when the market is not meeting those needs.
11: Now, you know, Donald Trump came in on a wave of anger and working class anger. And I argue rightly so, there is anger out there because for too long, our government hasn't responded to the needs of working people. And look, the reality is he had his thumb on the pulse. I would argue he's made things enormously worse. And sadly, not going to get better anytime soon for working people. So when you look at that anger, you know, how do Democrats take that, understand that they were part of helping make that anger happen with bad trade deals and light policies? How do you take that and move that into campaigns and say, look, you know, we're the party of FDR, we're the party of LBJ, we're the party of Sam Forsyth?
13: Yeah, I think we need to remember the fact that anger alone is not an organizing principle. And when you treat it like it is, well, we get the sort of government and the chaos and cruelty that we're all seeing every day in the news or in our lives. You've got to move beyond anger. If you are trying to organize a new unit on your union, well, being angry ain't enough. You actually have to sit down and bargain for a good contract and bring people together around what sort of rights and responsibilities are going to be coming with that. And it's the same here. We cannot just be angry about how bad things are. We should, right? If we have half of this country that is making less than their parents made, that is good cause to be angry. But what do we actually do about that? Well, I would offer we should be making the sort of big affirmative investments in things like housing that people need if they're getting priced out of house and home. Yeah. We got a renters union over in Bozeman that just voted today to enter into a rent strike because their rent on their mobile home units has doubled in the last 5 years. And because ownership that is trying to sell those lots where they're making about $3 million a month on lots that they're not actually doing basic maintenance refuses to even sit down for a meeting. So you bet your ass they're angry and they should be. What comes after that? Well, they need to actually be able to argue and come together around provisions to ensure that they have right of first refusal if their own homes are being sold out from underneath them, quite literally, because that's what happens when private equity buys up mobile home lots. That's what happens actually two blocks down the street from me, where another mobile home lot was just bought up by a Texas private equity firm. And we're at a point in this country where 23 private equity firms own, I think, something like 18,000 mobile home units across this country. So let's be real angry about the fact that all our basic needs are being commodified. And then let's actually put together a message of hope about how much government could do to protect us from private corporate interests trying to commodify all of our basic needs. and how much we could do if we invested our resources in building affordable housing or providing free healthcare for working people.
11: Now, the sad reality is anytime you talk about using government in a way that's going to make lives better, the S word gets thrown out, you're socialist. And look, the New Deal was full of socialism. It built the most prosperous working class in the history of humanity. It gave my grandparents' generation the ability to go from, well, my grandparents anyway, from homelessness to a solid middle class existence with dignity and respect throughout their lives. So for me, it seems like a pretty good deal. It seems like something we might want to go back and revisit.
13: Absolutely. I mean, what I would offer is everything that we are talking about here, whether that is subsidizing affordable housing in communities where home prices have quadrupled and wages have stayed stagnant, or whether we are talking about expanding Medicare to make sure that that is free healthcare for every single American who would like to join that program. What that is to me is common sense and wise governance, because these are all programs actually that past Montana leaders like Mike Mansfield helped build and put together. You know, it was the 1960s and 70s when a Montanan, Mike Mansfield, quite literally ran the Senate. And when he worked with Lyndon Baines Johnson, they put together the programs of the Great Society not because they were radicals, but because they saw that it was a wise investment to make sure that folks weren't ending up on the streets. Because when we can't provide for the most vulnerable people in our society, we all end up paying a whole lot more for a whole lot less on the back end, right? I worked with a coalition of homeless shelters between fire seasons for about 3 years, Rick, the Montana Coalition to Solve Homelessness. And one of the things we talk about is when you don't give somebody with, you know, facing mental health problems access to any sort of care, well, we end up paying 3 to 4 times more because that person is stuck without compassionate solutions. They end up tied up in the carceral system. They end up going to the state hospital, perhaps the state prison. And then on the back end of all that, well, when they're discharged, they still don't have a home. So they get dropped off over in Butte behind the damn dumpster. And that's not hyperbolic. That is quite literally what happens. And then, well, we all as taxpayers are paying $30,000 or $40,000 for the least compassionate, least effective solution possible, when we could be paying $10,000 for something like permanent supportive housing, things that HUD has grants for that we have not invested sufficiently in to make sure somebody with a mental health problem is housed and they have centralized access to case management and mental health services. That is just wise governance. That is just common sense. Yeah. That is what an insurance company would do to make sure they're not paying more on the back end, but our government is not wise enough or doesn't have the right incentives or care or urgency to make those investments up front and save us some money and make our lives better.
11: No, sound policy, smart investment. I say it all the time. I want our government doing those things. And we could solve homelessness. We could solve childhood hunger. We could solve the fact that, you know, a large percentage of the population doesn't have health insurance, that education's too expensive, that infrastructure's broken, our transportation systems are broken, our grid needs upgrade. We could do all these things. We just haven't. And yes, we haven't because our political leaders, for one reason or another, we keep voting for people who don't get anything done. And I look at this Congress. Republicans could do virtually anything they wanted, and, you know, and they could make working class lives better, and they've chosen not to. They've chosen to do more damage than good. And this is why I think the bum's got to go. But when you look at Montana, I've talked about you to friends. I've talked to folks to say, you know what, Montana might be in play. No one believes it. Because, well, we've been sold on this red-blue kind of scenario, and in Montana seems to be in the red column in some people's mind. What are you seeing on the ground?
13: Well, I'll tell you, I first, when I hear people try to categorize, be it a state like ours or even the sort of categories that you threw out earlier, whether it's, you know, socialism or capitalism, these absolute categories, what they do is they strip out the humanity of who we're talking about and what we're actually talking about here. And Montana, well, we had a Democratic senator until shy of 2 years ago. We had John Tester. And we had a 50-50 split in our state Senate about 15 years ago in this state. We are a purple state. We are a state, in fact, where most of the people I talk about feel like both parties are just the same because our lives don't get better, whoever the hell's running things. What I would tell people right now is, well, a Democrat just won this district. It's Montana's first congressional district, the western half of the state. John Tester won this district while he lost the state. And I would offer he did that while the National Democratic Party was doing everything they could to make it hard for a Democrat to win an election by telling all of us that the economy is better than we think it is, while housing prices are going through the roof and while nobody can afford their damn groceries. So if a Democrat can win in an environment like that, you bet your ass we can win right now. And you know, we talk about breaking down categories. Well, Rick, so far, I'm endorsed by everyone from Bernie Sanders to, as of yesterday, Congresswoman Ocasio-Cortez to 32 Montana elected officials, including four Republicans. Because there's a lot of people who used to call themselves Republicans, speaking of categories, who don't see a lick of what they signed up for in a national party that only seems interested in investing in chaos and cruelty, whether that is in Minnesota or overseas in Iran, while people's lives are getting worse. And so I sat down a couple of days ago with a former Republican legislator who's run for re-election. Her name's Michelle Binkley. We sat down in the Bitter Valley in Stevensville at a cafe and talked about the fact that we can still swing for the stars in terms of the big policy changes we need and recognize the humanity in somebody that might have a different letter after their name. Because Michelle worked as a waitress for 15 years. She barely got by with her kids. She voted for Medicaid expansion in this state and voted against things infringing on people's basic dignity at the legislature. And if we can't talk past those differences, we're never going to get to all of these, this mass of things that we actually agree on as working people.
11: No, that's a huge point, and I'm glad you made that, because look, you know, we've got far too many millionaires running around in our halls of power and not enough people who know what it's like at the end of the week to not have any money in their pocket to put gas in the tank. I want to see some folks like that in those halls of power to hold those folks accountable and maybe be the conscience of the working class in those places.
13: Well, and so much of this is the most basic skill sets you could learn, right? If you are working as a firefighter or a nurse, like my sister is in town, you don't check someone's voter registration when you show up to work to see if you can actually work with this person. I don't ask somebody who they voted for before we start running a chainsaw and getting this fire wrapped. And you don't ask somebody whether they regret their vote last year before you turn them over in bed and make sure they don't get bed sores. You get to work and you get it done. And maybe if you got some free time after, you can shoot the breeze about all of that. It seems like that is a skill set that has been completely lost in the halls of Congress. It is the sort of skill set my dad as a kindergarten teacher would tell you. And this is part of why we desperately just need to get normal working people back up there that we cannot afford to just scream into our cell phones in lieu of getting policy passed, because we don't have time to wait. I mean, people are truly struggling right now. There needs to be an urgency to these things.
11: So as the smoke jumper, you know, the country, I believe the working class is on fire. I believe it. We're in a bad shape. Where do you begin? Let's say the people of Montana are the first congressional district of Montana are smart enough to go, Sam Forstag's the guy. What's that first policy? What's that first initiative? What do you do to stop the bleeding and help turn this ship around a bit?
13: All right, Rick, when we win this seat, and we will win Montana's first, and I'd offer we're going to win the United States House and maybe even the Senate at this point, we need to start with economic issues, with the things that are making folks' lives so much more materially difficult year after year. And so in Montana, what that looks like to me is housing. And we need to put forward a bill that is going to tackle this housing crisis like a housing crisis. It's going to ban corporate home ownership, ban large-scale ownership of things like those mobile home lots by private equity firms, because that does not suit anybody's interest to commodify people's last affordable housing option in a place like Western Montana, and to offer some large-scale investments in building affordable housing. Programs that we already have, whether that is the community development block grant or the rural self-help loan program where neighbors can help build housing for each other, for their neighbors. We got resources that we could invest to start tackling this right now in places where people desperately need it. And if we cannot address those material concerns first, well, it is a whole lot harder to bring folks across on all of the more abstract notions of compassion and empathy that we really desperately also need from our fellow citizens. I mean, I'll tell you, there's a story that I've been telling people, Rick. When I was going to school here in Missoula, I was working 2 to 3 jobs at a time, the entire time. And I remember working 3 jobs and going from my second shift on campus to my third shift over at Subway inside of the Walmart. And it was a heavy winter. And in Montana, we conceive of ourselves as people who will pull over and pull you out of the ditch if they see you. And I remember driving by a car that was spun off the side of the road in the ditch and thinking, I don't have time to pull over and help them. I'm already 10 minutes late. And what a terrible feeling that is, to just not have time to extend that basic level of compassion to your neighbor. A lot of people in this country right now do not feel like they have the time because things are too damn difficult just to afford the basics. And if we can start fixing that, I think we can insert a whole lot more empathy and compassion into our society in all the places that we need it so bad.
11: That's an excellent analogy of where we are as a country in this moment. I'm Yeah, because I myself have thought the same thing at times. And maybe if we were that country again that had a moment, a breath, if you will, some space in the budget, we would find that compassion with each other. And maybe things – I keep talking about if the economy were better. I think about my grandparents' generation. One income could support a family well, buy a house, take vacations, send kids to college, do all those things. Somehow we were able to make an economy then that worked that way. It seems that we could do it again, but we're going to have to go back and Democrats are going to have to take some of the blame in this. We're going to have to undo a lot of the stupid deregulation, undo a lot of the neoliberal policies, and really invest in we the people. So for me, I'm hoping people are listening. I'm hoping Democrats grab the mantle and move forward. So last line of questioning I've got for you, campaigns are long and hard. I'm sure you're out there talking to babies or kissing babies and talking to folks. What are they telling you? What can people do to help you?
13: It is busy as hell out here, and I'm doing everything I can to make this work because it's a rare thing for a working person to make it into the halls of Congress. What people can do to help, if you're in Montana, go to samformontana.com. Please sign up to volunteer. The primary is June 2nd, and we need every single working person or every person who, as a matter of principle, cares about making sure that this country still helps the most vulnerable and helps poor and working people to get the fair deal that they deserve. Go to samformontana.com, sign up to volunteer. And if you're out of state, please go there and donate, because it takes a lot of resources to run a campaign. I'm the only person running in this race who ain't a millionaire. I'm the only person running who is a union member. And I am running to bring the sort of fundamental tax reform and reforms to campaign finance and reforms to our systems of housing and healthcare and childcare that we need desperately if we're going to start climbing out of this hole together. And I need all the help I can get. So thank you for helping spread the word, Rick.
11: Sam, great stuff. I love the message. I hope folks will go to samformontana.com and take a look at the campaign, and other Democrats across the country, maybe give you a call and get some of that message on their campaigns. But Sam, I appreciate the time. Great talking with you, buddy.
13: Thank you, brother. Appreciate it.
11: Want to hear your thoughts? Email me, rick@therickssmithshow.com. What do you think of Sam? You're going to go to samformontana.com. I want to hear it. Also, if you got someone in your neck of the woods who's running, you go, you know what? This guy's got the message, or this woman's got the message. I want to hear it. Let me know. Rick@therickssmithshow.com. Right back. Stick around.
14: From the Weatherology Weather Center, I'm meteorologist Michael Caro. For today, look for partial sunshine at times. Do have a chance for some scattered showers and storms, mainly into the afternoon, with high temperatures into the upper 70s. Winds becoming gusty, turning to the southwest, increasing to 20 to 25. For tonight, still a chance for showers and storms in the evening, overnight lows in the lower 50s. And for Wednesday, partial sun, high of 62. And that's your latest Chicago weather update. Right now, it's...
15: This is WCPT telling you how you can shop blue. For all you sweet tooths out there, let's look at some chocolate brands that support the Democrat Party. Hershey. Hershey gives more to Democrats. As in 2024, 58% of their donations in politics went to the Democrat Party. Toll House. Toll House is owned by Nestle. Now, Nestle stopped giving to politics in 2020, where 71% of their donations went to Democrats. But in 2024, some of their senior leaders donated. Now their political donations, 78% of those donations went to Democrats. And if you like chocolate cake, let's talk about Pillsbury and Betty Crocker. They're both owned by General Mills. And out of all their political donations, 77% of General Mills' political donations go to Democrat candidates and causes. This has been WCPT telling you how you can shop blue.
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11: So a lot of excitement that November is going to bring a blue wave, that Democrats are going to sweep into power, that they're going to clean up all of the damage and all of the mess. And I got to tell you, I think setting the bar a little high, that Democrats are going to come in and undo all the damage that's being done right now. I think it's going to take decades to clean up the mess that Trump's made, decades to clean up what Republican policy has done to this country. But we got to start, and it starts with the next candidate. It starts with the next person who decides to run and has an agenda that maybe has the working class, maybe just a little bit in mind. And that's why I've asked Jeff Pixley to come share some thoughts with us. He's a congressional candidate in Oklahoma's 4th Congressional District, combat veteran, spent over 30 years serving our country, and now I'm going to say questionably smart enough to jump into this race and serve our country a little bit longer. Jeff, thanks for taking time for us.
16: Thanks for having me. It's a pleasure to be here.
11: So the first question I ask anybody dumb enough to jump into the middle of the fishbowl and do this is why do you want to do this to yourself, to your family? Why?
16: Well, it's funny you ask it that way. You're the first person to ask it precisely that way. So the way I'm going to answer it is I didn't want to do this to myself. It was never the plan. And in fact, when I gave my first speech on the campaign trail, it was at a union hall in Oklahoma City, and I'm not much for prepared remarks. I tend to just speak from my heart. And I got up on the stage in front of this group of people and I said, I'm not supposed to be here right now. And that's a fact. So the short version of my story is I'm a 35-year Air Force veteran, as you alluded to. I enlisted in the Air Force right out of high school, and I spent my whole life serving, enlisted at first and then as an officer, fighter pilot, commander. And then my last job, the icing on the cake of a really lucky career, I was sent to the University of Oklahoma to be the commander of the Air Force ROTC unit there, the same unit I'd been a cadet in back when I was in college. So it's a great job. You get a chance to work with young people, prepare young leaders. And my literally the curriculum was things like, what is this oath of office that you're going to take one day mean? What is our mission? What is morality and uniform look like? What do the ethics look like for a government official? What does the law of armed conflict mean? What about illegal orders? I taught all those things at OU, and it was a great job and I loved doing it. And then I was about halfway through a 3-year tour when about this time last year, it was actually February 22nd. When I woke up and read the news, the president had fired the chairman of the Joint Chiefs of Staff. He had fired the admiral that ran the Navy. And it, to me, most alarmingly, he had fired

0: And within a few weeks of making that decision, I realized my path to continue to serve, to uphold that oath, was in public office. And at first I thought I was going to just help people get elected, but where I live in Oklahoma, is I'm well represented by Democrats. You might not believe that, but here in Norman, Oklahoma, I have good Dems representing me in the House, the State House, State Senate. So Tom Cole caught my attention. He's not doing his job. He stood by and let this happen, and he's disqualified himself from office, in my opinion. So I'm taking on a 23-year incumbent with unlimited money, but I'm doing it. The reason I'm doing it is because my oath demands it of me.
1: Well, good on you. I mean, look, the reality is when Trump said he was going to wipe out an entire civilization, 90 million people in Iran, there's some war criming in there, and there's some things that our military is going to have to make some decisions on. And the fact that nobody in Congress really stepped forward, I think someone like you in the halls of power, who understands much better than me or anyone else, maybe holding this administration or attempting to hold them accountable seems to be like kind of a maybe an issue, something somebody should talk about.
0: Yeah, I couldn't agree more. And, you know, there are a handful of folks that are speaking out. But if, you know, they have been nearly universally been attacked by the White House. Senator Mark Kelly, who's also a fighter pilot, turned astronaut, turned senator. He stated something that's straight out of the curriculum I was teaching just, you know, a year ago, about not to follow unlawful orders, a duty not to follow unlawful orders. And he was attempted to be indicted twice. The Secretary of the Navy was pressured to take away his retirement pay or bring him on back on active duty and court martial him. So when people do speak up, they're being attacked, which, you know, it may scare some people, but for people like me, it shows we're mining in the right territory. And that means, we need to redouble our efforts and go after it. Accountability is severely lacking, and we need some people to step forward. We need people in Congress right now to step forward, but we need a whole new raft of candidates, from both parties to run for office on a platform of accountability and oversight and rebalancing the federal government. So the president doesn't have all this power. It's not how our government's supposed to work.
1: There are definitely very few profiles in courage in our halls of power right now. So balancing some of that, I think, is really important. But here's the thing. I mean, universally, the trust in our government seems to be broken. So how do you restore that? I mean, you emphasize restoring that trust. You know, what reforms are you looking at? What would you want? What would you do? And you know, what's the first thing as a congressman that you would push for in the world of transparency and accountability?
0: Yeah, so you're spot on. What I hear on the campaign trail is a lot of skepticism about politicians in general, a lot of cynicism that people have come to honestly because they're watching what has happened. So what we need to do when we get to Congress is we need to immediately take action for accountability with real oversight hearings, with people sworn in, taking sworn testimony. When someone doesn't show up, they should be held in contempt. They should be held behind bars until they comply with the subpoenas. If someone lies under oath in front of Congress, we should prosecute them. Unfortunately, the current Justice Department is probably not going to tackle those issues. But hopefully after 2028, we'll have a Justice Department that actually understands about justice. But we need to be transparent up front that we're gonna take a look at every bit of corruption, every bit of graft. There's been clear corruption in the administration. There's corruption inside the halls of Congress with insider trading, people becoming millionaires overnight by betting on things they have insider information on. We need to attack that immediately. And honestly, there's, you know, I have, if you look at my walk card that I give out when I knock on folks' doors, the first thing I list is that constitutional balance I talked about. And that includes this integrity focused oversight. And that's honestly not sexy to some people, but, you know, they want to talk about the economy, and I do too. But we can't fix the broken economy. We can't fix our, you know, restore our faith in our government on the world stage with smarter diplomacy and a right-sized DOD. And we certainly can't tackle dignity and respect for all and providing people with due process if we haven't fixed the broken government. Because right now we have what amounts to a patronage economy, which means if you want your business to succeed, you're not competing in a fair marketplace. You're going to Washington, D.C. with a suitcase full of gold and handing it to someone, and suddenly you get that contract. We have to stop that. We have to hold ourselves to a very high standard, and we

0: we can't let it be one party or the other. We're going to have to lock arms with rational and folks with integrity. They're in government, no matter what letter is after their name, and tackle this. Because if we don't, the American people are going to lose trust even further. And the system only works if the people are involved.
1: Yeah, no, I'm 100% with you. And you, on your website, you highlight American values as kind of a central theme of your campaign. And look, you know, when we hear about that, generally it's the right who has grabbed onto it and talking about America first and, you know, some of the rhetoric. But what policies define your values? What is that you would be pushing for? And how do you think that would maybe reshape some of what you're talking about?
0: Yeah. So the policies about my values, you know, I was raised being told that if you worked hard and played by the rules, you'd get a leg up and do a little bit better every year, or do a little bit better every generation. And that promise has been broken with the American people. And part of that is because of this patronage economy. Part of it, honestly, is because, you know, corporations have outsized power in our politics and policy, and the regular American person just has a hard time getting by. So we need to fix our tax code to make it possible for people to save money for the corporations to pay their fair share, so we can get the government programs that we need to support folks day to day paid for, and it's not on our backs. We have to have universal health care. This is a policy that has broad public polls well when described fairly. I'm a huge advocate for a single payer system, not necessarily Medicare for all, because Medicare has its own issues. But I enjoyed 35 years of free medical care from the Department of Defense, as did my family, and it was phenomenal. Everybody deserves that level of care, and all the research suggests that economically it's better, outcomes are better, and it would cost less than what we're doing right now. So those are real issues we have to tackle. And if we don't, what we need to do is we need to be bold. One of the things that Republicans are pretty good at is when they get the reins of power, they attack with all their might to get their policies pushed through. Democrats tend to be a little bit more cautious in that approach. We don't have time for caution. We need to tackle these things now, and we need to be able to walk and chew gum at the same time. There's a lot we do. You know, the oversight I talked about needs to be simultaneous with pushing for universal health care, for raising minimum wage across the country, for tackling anti-competitive practices in businesses, anti-worker laws that have been spread across the country, making it harder for workers to organize. I know that's near and dear to your heart and your viewers' hearts. We're making it hard for folks to put money in their pocket. And I'll say one last thing and I'll shut up. You know, we've created a system where the average American is nickeled and dimed to death. There's really no money left over at the end of the month for anything. And that's because, you know, markets, corporations, the subscription economy we live in has perfected scraping every last penny away from us. And you can't have the American dream I talked about before, home ownership, upward mobility, unless you have something to put away. We need to tackle that. And some of that lives with corporate greed. Some of that lives with anti-labor practices that drive down the earning power of folks and the opportunity for folks to bargain for, you know, the workers to enjoy some of the fruits of their labors. Because the truth is, I know you know this very well, you know, they put a lot of work into this system that doesn't seem to reward them any more than it absolutely has to. And that's a broken promise.
1: No, I mean, Abraham Lincoln said it, labor is superior to capital because, you know, labor, it was necessary first. You had to have people to do the work before you made your profit. So you should be taking care of them. But I like the idea that you said Democrats have to be bold. And it's something I've been saying for, decades now, because when you get the keys to the car, you better learn how to drive it because people want results. And on the healthcare front, it's interesting that you went to a universal plan instead of a single payer system because, you know, TRICARE, the military system that you talk about, is true universal government-run healthcare, which you're going to get slapped with the socialist label by everyone who doesn't know better. And my fear is that you get bogged down in labels where I want everyone to have one insurance policy. When you get sick, you get taken care of. Something bad happens in your life, you get help. That seems pretty simple to me.
0: Yeah, and it's not some novel idea. It's not something that, you know, a bunch of socialists invented, you know, the other day in a union hall. This is something that every other civilized country has figured out, and we have partially figured out taking care of the military folks. And you know, the reason I'm not afraid to be bold about this is because I can speak with firsthand experience about being the beneficiary of such a great system, as was my family. And you know, it doesn't take, you don't have to have traveled the world to know. You know, you'll hear people say, well, I have a cousin who has got a friend who lives in Canada, and he had to wait 6 months for knee surgery. And my response to that is, yeah, you know, here in America, you never get the surgery. That you, what's worse, waiting in line while a kid gets cancer treatment and then getting your surgery, or never getting it? Because our current system is you never get the surgery, either because you can't afford the insurance, or if you do have insurance, it doesn't cover enough for you to be able to afford it because of all those other things I talked about. So most of their criticisms are nonsense. They can easily be shot down with someone who has the courage to take the attacks. And that's maybe the one thing I've going for me in this is, you know, I don't want a career in politics. I'm not doing this because I want to retire in Washington 30 years from now or die at my desk in the Rayburn building. What I want to do is go to Washington, D.C., stop the bleeding, save this patient, and then come back home and go hiking with my wife, who sacrificed 35 years at my side in the military and didn't get to do any cool stuff except travel the world and help me. It's time for her to get a retirement. So I think non-career politicians have the advantage. Is if you want to call me names or tell me I'm crazy or threatened, in this case, this could happen. I could be threatened to be primaried by other Democrats who don't like the fact that I won't take money from scoundrels or corporations. If they want to threaten me with that, great. If I get voted out of office for doing the right thing, swell. Some things are worth losing your job over.
1: I got to tell you, I'd like to hear 435 Jeff Pixleys around the country running for Congress. Now, the person who's the incumbent in the 4th Congressional District, a guy named Tom Cole, has been in that office. And this is where even Republicans should be going. 2002 was a long time ago, especially from the party that believes in term limits. I don't know an awful lot about Tom Cole. I do know he's pretty much in lockstep with Trump's policies and hasn't done an awful lot for the 4th Congressional District. Make the argument why Jeff Pixley and why Tom Cole should maybe move along to another endeavor.
0: Yeah, that's a very fair question. You know, when I talk to folks on the campaign trail, a lot of folks will say, what happened to Tom Cole? He was elected a long time ago, and I wouldn't call him an extremist. He wasn't an extremist. In fact, when I decided to retire here, before I'd made the decision to retire early, I knew I would retire in Norman. And I'd kind of come to terms with the fact that Cole would be my representative. And while we disagreed on political issues, I never doubted his faith in the Constitution. That's changed now. So he's done some good things. He takes credit for some stuff that is kind of silly to take credit for, saving Tinker Air Force Base, one of our really important military installations in the district. Tinker saved itself because it has a really important mission strategically. It matters to the Air Force. It's not under threat, and him saving it. I can't remember. I stole this line from someone. I can't remember who. My apologies, but he no more saved Tinker than I stopped the shark attacks in the cornfield. That's a dumb thing to take credit for. He claims to take care of veterans and be in favor of taking care of veterans. Well, I'm a disabled veteran and I don't feel taken care of. They're shutting down facilities, making it harder for folks to get access, robbing us of personnel, which makes our wait times longer. So, you know, he's not doing those things that he used to get a lot of credit for. But most, you know, the worst part and the thing for me that was the deal breaker was, you know, he's the chair of the House Appropriations Committee. So he's the guy who runs the committee who says how money is supposed to be spent by our government. Yet last year, the president did not spend money he was supposed to spend. He withheld it, did what's called a pocket rescission, which is he didn't spend money and he chose the timing strategically so the money could be put into a slush fund and spent on other things. Tom Cole should be incredibly angry about that because it's inconsistent with the law, and he, as the lead appropriator, was part of legislating that money. That he stood by and let that happen because it served his political purposes proves to me he's the wrong man to run that committee. And I won't replace him on that committee. They don't give freshmen that job. But he has what Tom Cole has is he has the experience the authority and the responsibility to uphold his oath of office. He's been there long enough to know better, and he's not doing it. And that's unforgivable to me. So that's the reason he's got to go.
1: No, in a moment of national crisis, you need somebody who's going to step forward and take on that challenge.
0: So what has he got to lose? The guy's been in office for a million years. He's a millionaire. He'll come back home to Oklahoma, be hailed as a hero on the right, even if he left tomorrow. I don't understand why he won't stand up for what is right. And he gaslights us. And every email he sends to us, it's some nonsense gaslighting, saying he's doing great. I recommend your viewers, you want to learn more about him, there's a political article that was written about him late last year, early this year. And it's perfect because the cover photo they used was him sitting in a comfortable chair, smoking a cigar in a government building, by the way, which is illegal. And they talked about, you know, the backroom deals and smoke filled rooms. I'm like, that's perfect. It was basically a campaign ad for me.
1: Pixley for Congress.com. If you want to check out Jeff Pixley's campaign, Oklahoma's 4th congressional district, real quick, give me your 30-second elevator pitch. Why Jeff Pixley?
0: Yeah. So thanks for having me here. Pixley for Congress.com. What our country needs right now are leaders who lead with integrity, who will not let their personal financial gain drive their decisions, won't let their adherence to some political party drive their decisions. We need people who are going to Washington, D.C. to serve their district, and that includes the people that didn't vote for them. I know when I get to D.C., there'll be a lot of Republicans in my district who will be unhappy that I'm there, but I'm fighting for them too. And if more congressmen went to Congress and fought for their whole district, the faith in our system would be restored. And if we start upholding our oath to the Constitution, maybe we'll turn this thing around. But it's going to take years. As you said in the intro, it's going to take years to do this. We can't do it in a day. But if we don't start now, we're going to regret it.
1: There you go. Jeff Pixley, I appreciate the time. I wish you the best. I hope you'll come back and talk to us again soon as this continues. November is coming quick, and I'd like to see a lot of bums out.
0: June 16th, the primary here in Oklahoma. June 16th is when my primary is. I encourage those in Oklahoma to come vote for me and check out my website. Thank you so much for having me. I really appreciate it.
1: Good stuff, Jeff. Thanks so much. I got to tell you, look, I would love to have 435 Jeff Pixley's in the House, 100, you know, over in the Senate. It would be good. It would be good. Might be helpful. Might help the working class of this country. Want to hear your thoughts. What do you think of Jeff? What do you think of the campaign? Remember, check out his website, pixleyforcongress.com. Is there a candidate out there that you think we should have on the program? Let me know. Rick@TheRickSmithShow.com. Right back. Stick around. I'm Rick Smith, and this is Labor History in 2. On this day in labor history, the year was 1886. That was the day that workers throughout the United States walked off their jobs in a coordinated, planned effort and demanded the 8-hour day. What made this strike truly revolutionary was that the workers were not asking for reduced pay for reduced hours. They wanted their pay level to stay the same. Chicago labor activist Alan Parsons explained this that March for the Chicago Daily News, saying, quote, "The movement to reduce the work hours is intended by its projectors to give a peaceful solution to the difficulties between capitalists and laborers. I have always held that there were two ways to settle this trouble, either by peaceable means or violent methods. Reduced hours, or 8 hours, is the peace offering. Fewer hours mean more pay. Reduced hours is only the measure of economic reform, which consults the interests of the laborers as producers, which can only be acquired by possessing and consuming a larger share of their own project. This would diminish the profits of the exploiters." That first day of May, tens of thousands took to the streets in Chicago, and an estimated 300,000 protested across the nation, marching for the 8-hour day. The strike met with early success, but then 3 days later, an unknown person threw a bomb at a workers' rally in Chicago's Haymarket Square. The government crackdown against the 8-hour movement was quick and harsh. 8 men stood trial in Chicago for the bombing. 4 were martyred despite a lack of evidence tying them to the bomb. But the idea of the 8-hour day was not so easily crushed. It spread not only in the United States, but across the world. Now, more than a century later, May Day, this day, is the International Workers' Holiday. Like what you hear? Check out more at laborhistoryin2.com.
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1: Okay, on the website, pixleyforcongress.com. I got to tell you, I like Jeff. I like that guy a lot. If we could get more people running for office with those kind of credentials, with that kind of thoughtfulness, with that kind of concern for their neighbors, man, what a much better country we would be. And, you know, I always ask the same question of any candidate, you know, why? Why is this something that you would put yourself through, your family through, your wife through? You know, why would you do this? And overwhelmingly, the answers come back to, it's not about me. It's about my kids. It's about my neighbors. It's about the future of this country. It's about something that I believe that we all should be believing in. And those are the people that I want running for office, not egomaniacs who go, I just want to win a popularity contest, which there are some, or the ones who are like, I just want to restrain government. Because what we need, what we desperately need in this moment, are people who actually believe in government. People who actually believe that we collectively, all of us, you, me, our neighbors, we can get things done for the betterment of all of us. And that is possible. I know we've been trained my entire life to have this kind of radical self-interest, where if it doesn't benefit me 100%, and I've gotten into this argument about public transit with people, because I think public transit is a huge part of affordability for people. I think public transit is a huge way to help our climate, to help bring down oil prices and gas prices. Give me an option. And these are things Democrats need to be doing. But again, I look at public transit as one of those things that I may never use, or you may never use. But we understand that someone will, and that will benefit us by not having that guy in front of me in traffic. So everything seems, at least in my view, seems to intersect. Now, explain to me how tax cuts for billionaires help the working class of this country, because it was originally told that, you know, it would trickle down. It would come from like manna from heaven. Rivers, streams of gold. Has it? Has it made our lives better? We were told the job creators are going to invest more businesses. And yet what they seem to keep doing is they keep investing in new ways to get rid of us, in new ways to make us obsolete. You know, as I've said over my lifetime, the two words I hate the most are synergy and redundancy. Because I know when those words are invoked, I know a working person's going to get screwed. I know a working family is going to go hungry. And this is where Democrats better stop with the, well, you know, we need to be Wall Street friendly or Wall Street adjacent or Wall Street light. And better start finding their way to put on a hard hat and a set of work boots and getting to work. Because trust me, a lot of work has to be done. This administration's screwing up a lot of stuff. And it's going to take people with some, you know, like Jeff. Some people with some get up and go to get them out. I want to hear your thoughts. Email me, Rick at TheRickSmithShow.com. What'd you think of Jeff Pixley? Again, PixleyForCongress.com. And do you have a candidate that you're kind of fancy about? Maybe we can get them here on the program. I want to hear it, Rick at TheRickSmithShow.com. Miss any portion of the program, podcast. And as always, thanks so much for being here. We'll see you back here next time.
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5: AP News, I'm Marcela Sanchez. President Trump is set to leave for China today for talks with President Xi Jinping. The U.S. has been trying to persuade China to use its influence over Iran to reopen the Strait of Hormuz. China, a major buyer of Iranian oil, insists it wants the war to end, even as the U.S. accuses Chinese firms of aiding Iran's military. The White House has set low expectations for Trump's visit to change China's stance. Instead, the focus is on keeping trade relations stable. Meanwhile, Trump has proposed suspending the federal tax on gasoline to help Americans shoulder rising fuel prices caused by the Iran war. Congress would have to approve the move. The U.S. ambassador to Israel, Mike Huckabee, says Israel sent Iron Dome anti-missile batteries and personnel to the United Arab Emirates to defend the country during the Iran war.
6: At a Tel Aviv conference, Huckabee said, "I'd like to say a word of appreciation for the UAE, the first Abraham Accord member," adding, "Just look at the benefits. Israel sending them Iron Dome batteries and personnel to help operate them." The UAE has not immediately responded to a request for comment over the acknowledgement by Huckabee, though it underlines the growing defence relationship between the countries long suspicious of Iran. I'm Charles Tillotesma.
5: Alabama Republicans are expected to push to eliminate one of the state's two largely black congressional districts. Alabama was under an order to use two largely black districts, but the Supreme Court overturned it. It directed a lower court to reconsider the order. Spain's health ministry says a Spanish passenger evacuated from the cruise ship at the center of a hantavirus outbreak has tested positive for the virus and is being quarantined. This is AP News. AP correspondent Haya Panjwani reports on a new attraction for Beatles fans.
7: The Beatles are returning home to one of their iconic sites with a new fan experience in London. Applecore, the company founded by the Beatles, announced that it will open a 7-floor attraction at their early headquarters in 2027. The building is where the album Let It Be was recorded, and the rooftop was the site of their last public performance. Fans will have access to the rooftop, studios, and extensive Beatles archives. Paul McCartney and Ringo Starr expressed excitement about the project. An opening date has not been announced.
5: Dallas, Texas will host the most World Cup matches this summer, with 9 games scheduled at the home of the Cowboys. More information at apnews.com. I'm Marcela Sanchez, AP News.
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8: From the Weatherology Weather Center, I'm meteorologist Michael Caro. For today, look for partial sunshine at times, to have a chance for some scattered showers and storms mainly into the afternoon, with high temperatures into the upper 70s. Winds becoming gusty, turning to the southwest, increasing to 20 to 25. For tonight, still a chance for showers and storms in the evening, overnight lows in the lower 50s, and for Wednesday, partial sun, high of 62. And that's your latest Chicago weather update. Right now, it's 44.
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11: 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Joan's show, of course, is live, local, and progressive. And Patty Vasquez's show is Driving It Home. Edwin Eisenrath with us on Saturdays with It's a Democracy Stupid, so make sure you are catching all of our broadcasts out in Chicago and all of our other shows and interviews, because they really matter, just like our wonderful digital platform, the folks over at HeartlandSignal.com. So make your way over there as well so that you can keep up. You can like and share and do your part. That's sometimes the easiest thing is the simplest thing. And in the case where we are right now, the simplest thing might be going to heartlandsignal.com, finding an article or post that you like there, and sending it on to somebody that you care about in the space that we're in right now. So on today's show, we'll be talking with Jordan Wood, who's candidate for Congress in Maine. And I'm going to ask some questions for him about what's going on in the state of Maine. Then in the 7 o'clock hour, Dr. Chris Jones, who's a candidate for Congress in Arkansas, will be with us. We'll talk a little bit about what's happening with education, with their healthcare system down in Arkansas as well. And then Dr. Deborah Howery, who's been with us before. She's a former CDC chief medical officer and now a Yale lecturer and fellow. And she's also part of the Phoenix Project, which was put together by California Governor Gavin Newsom, bringing the smart people to the table to talk about how we fix our healthcare, our health systems, our environment. So she and I will get into that this morning. So stay tuned. Get your notebooks out. Be ready to take some notes, write some things down, come up with some questions. And while we're on the air, if you got a question or a thought, send us a text and I'll do my best to get it read. If it times out, Devin will open up the lines and we come back right when we go to our first break. So give us a call. We'll try to squeeze you in, do our best. This is a question that's part of another conversation that we've had, and it'll be kind of our question of the day. If you have family who is MAGA, how are you dealing with them right now? You know, if you've identified or they've identified, they've made it clear that they're still down with MAGA. How are you dealing with that? How are you dealing with them? And I'm curious how you feel about them being part of MAGA. And I'm curious how you're dealing with them being part of MAGA. Yesterday, Jenny, who was on with Rich Loges from Leaving MAGA, really, I mean, we were all eyes open here. I mean, Devin and Whitney and Mike and I, a couple things that Jenny said about what she's done and hasn't, how she's had to navigate her family. You guys remember, we were all like, wow, someone that decided to take the full mile and basically Uncle Johnny, you can't come to Thanksgiving. That takes guts. But I'm curious. And so it of course leads to the question that we have today. And that is, if you have family who's MAGA, still in MAGA, still supports them, still down with them, how are you dealing with them and that relationship? Given where we are and what we've seen as an escalation from not only MAGA, but the entire GOP. And particularly on the state level, the GOP on a state level is, you know, we'll talk a little bit about this today and certainly tomorrow. I'm going to talk more about some of these recent state rulings when it comes to voting. But let us know by sending a text, of course, to 773-763-9278. You can call us and we'll talk about it, or just let Mike know what your thoughts are if we can't get you on, and we'll try to read your comments on the air. And then, of course, go to Facebook and post your comments there about how you are dealing with family who's part of MAGA, and what that relationship looks like and feels like for you. And speaking of MAGA, something that just some quick thoughts that I wanted to share with you guys. Okay, so Trump's going to be going to China and is going to have to be talking with, Xi Jinping. And this is just something that I think we've got to be mindful of. He's going there to talk to him about negotiating on a number of items. But the ones that are at the top of the list are going to just show how much Donald Trump has got to kiss the behind of the Chinese prime minister. Because this war, remember I said this is going to happen. If, as we got further immersed in this Israeli war against Iran that the United States got dragged into by with Donald Trump's ineptitude, he has to go and kiss China's behind. Because we lost, when we decided that we were going, when Donald Trump decided that he was going to do this without any counsel of Congress, governors, whoever he could talk to get a little bit more information other than he knows everything, knows more than the generals, that infamous statement he made years ago. What happened there is that the troops that we have had to deploy to this part of the Middle East as, I mean, it's not rocket science. I just read all that was reported and would have to come from parts of Asia and our backboard there to protect Taiwan. So now that that's happened, a couple things are taking place. We've weakened ourselves from a military standpoint in any international affairs, frankly, because when you deploy troops to an area, you deploy them based on the resource of how many troops you have globally. I don't mean globally in the sense of the globe, but in total, you deploy accordingly. And when you move them from an area, that means that some area that's already been allocated a certain amount of deployed soldiers and armament, if that's put someplace else, then you leave something, you kind of leave the back door open, which is what we've done in Asia. Okay. And I'm not trying to be a military expert. This is just common sense stuff that we can all read up on. So by doing that, the leverage that we may have had is gone in terms of trying to protect Taiwan. And then, as I talked about a couple weeks ago, what that further puts us in a position of is being vulnerable when it comes to chip manufacturing. And so now this whole conversation around chip dominance is essentially gone or waning at best, because he's got to go and kiss Xi Jinping's behind. One, to kind of try to triangulate militarily what's going on with Iran, which isn't going to work because we know that the Iranians and the Chinese are having a conversation. But secondly, when it comes to, where we would stand when it comes to chip manufacturing, that Joe Biden had us moving in a better direction. We're over a barrel or Donald's going to be over a barrel. That's not going to be a pretty sight. But that's what's going to happen with this trip. He's going to be in a butt kissing position over a barrel because the leader of China doesn't have to budge. He can be respectful and have a conversation with Donald. But when that ends, there's not going to be anything gained. I'm betting on that. You watch this space. So, the right has let this happen, not the Democrats. The right has let this happen. We were moving in a reasonable direction militarily, in terms of how we were negotiating and what the JPAC was saying with regard to the Iran deal. Slower than maybe many wanted, but it was keeping us out of being in a war situation. Now China is going to be holding the cards when it comes to what happens with Taiwan. And if Taiwan, if they decided to make a move on Taiwan or not, we still are in a situation where our position with chip manufacturing, our position with chip delivery, our place in the world is done, or certainly going to be on a slippery slope. Just look it up. You don't have to believe me. So Trump and the GOP are the ones that have added cost and uncertainty, not the Democrats. Maybe the GOP, maybe MAGA needs to start listening to the Democrats rather than trying to always feel like you've got us triggered because we get upset about things that we care about. Maybe you should start to listen, GOP and MAGA. Start to listen to us. We tend to get it right most of the time, and certainly without the loss of resources, the number one being human resources. Start to listen to Democrats, Republicans. We don't get it right all the time. We know that, but that even goes without saying. Republicans get it wrong a hell of a lot more than we don't get it right. And right now, the Republicans and the entire GOP, even you voters who voted for this garbage, you got it wrong. So admit that you did and change course. Break the fever. Speaking of breaks, let's take a quick one. 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And now AM 950, the progressive voice of Minnesota. I'm Richard Chu. We'll be right back.
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11: All right, guys, welcome back. Choose Views News here on this May 12, 2026. A couple of headlines. Home sales stalled in April, dashing spring recovery hopes. Home sales barely budged in the month of April as job market concerns and rising mortgage rates, as well as high home prices, weighed on buyers. Sales of existing homes climbed just 0.2%, according to the National Association of Realtors. Mortgage rates fell in February, sparking some hopes for a spring revival, but economic uncertainty due to the Iran war derailed the recovery. Oil price shock, quote, essentially messed that up, says Lawrence Young, the NAR's chief economist. Real estate agents are now bracing for a fourth consecutive slow year. Numbers to watch this week. Inflation is on the brain, of course. The pair of government data releases will include the consumer price index and producer price index. That'll offer some of the policymakers a better look at how surging energy prices are playing out in multiple areas of the economy. The consumer price index is expected to rise 0.06% for the month. A more moderate report is compared to the March's jump of 0.09%. Some of the upcoming releases, of course, today, the Bureau of Labor Statistics will release the monthly CPI for April. And then tomorrow, the Bureau of Labor Statistics will release the producer price index for April, which measures over time how prices have changed and how that's affecting consumer domestic producers and their output in terms of stuff that we get. And then on Thursday, the U.S. Census Bureau will release its retail sales report for the month of April, which, of course, tracks furnished goods, food, clothing, furniture, and so forth, and even online sales now. Home sales, as I said, did stall, and we're seeing that that's impacting these numbers as well when it comes to purchasing. Diesel prices drive up the produce cost across America. We said this was coming. Spiking diesel prices are pushing the cost of produce as rising transportation expenses squeeze the distributors, according to the Wall Street Journal. As companies grapple with shocks from increased fuel costs, volatility in the markets, weather, and monetary policy shifts, many are passing those expenses on to the consumer. A food economist says produce often sees first effects, but higher prices will hit the grocery aisle soon as energy and storage and transportation costs are up about 12%. Wow. Private credit is also slowing down a little bit right now, just because of the strains that are taking place with regard to the war in Iran. And GM is cutting some of its IT staff as it reshapes its look into technology and the workforce. So they're going to lay off about 500 to 600 workers as part of their broader effort to restructure its technology. The cuts will primarily impact employees in the automaker's information technology organizations in Texas and Michigan, according to CNBC. GM says it's looking to transform the department to a better position for the company's future. And California, last but not least, is pain at the pump is expected to get worse. It could be months after the Straits of Hormuz reopens before California receives its next shipment of Middle Eastern oil, meaning the most expensive gas prices in the country have room to climb. That's not a good thing. The average cost right now is $6.16 a gallon, according to AAA in California. So there you go, guys. A couple of quick choose views news items on this May 12th, 2026. And today on Live Local and Progressive, Joan Esposito will be talking to William Campbell, host of Here's Now, Ireland's political and social content affairs, current affairs podcast, and Pat Coitlow, founder and editor of Up North News. 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And then tonight, tune in to Patty Vasquez Driving It Home. She'll be joined by guest co-host Dan Schaefer, and their guests are Reed McCollum, chair of the Democratic Party of DuPage County, and Dan Tully, attorney, former judge advocate for the United States Army Reserve, and 2026 candidate for Congress, who was defeated back in March in the Illinois primary. Tomorrow on Choose Views, my guests include Alex Narda, who is a vice chair of the Indiana, Alex is the vice chair of the Indiana Democratic Party. And, of course, Choose Views contributor Kurt Mullett from Hoosier Blue 63 will be with us. 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So there you go. Make your way over to Heartland Signal. That's where all the good stuff is. All right. We're going to talk more about this tomorrow. I have some more content that I want to share with you guys. But so many folks have been frustrated around what's happening with these states that are forcing their gerrymandering on the citizens. And we've got a clip from something that I want you guys to hear. Gary Chambers talks a lot about this, and he's very, very passionate in his comments to some of the folks of the legislature. Let's go with that clip real quickly.
17: You are taking seats from black people, which we are entitled to by the Constitution of this country. Then you are a thief, in my opinion. and I'm entitled to that opinion.
18: I will not be.
17: And any senator, if you offended by it, that's on you, not me.
18: Right.
17: Now, if that triggered you, Senator, then you should go to bed tonight. And when you go to bed tonight, talk to your God and ask your God to change your heart.
18: Okay.
17: Because that's conviction right there. Conviction. That's what it was. It did something in your soul. It made you feel something. And that's what happened when black men show up. When black men with courage, conviction, and righteousness show up, it triggers something in you. And you feel a way about it. So you try to limit us, you try to steal from us, and you think that we don't understand it. Every one of the black men we put up before you stand head and shoulders above every one of you on this committee. And you know it, and it does something in you that makes you feel inferior. So then you come with these white supremacist tactics because you have the numbers, but you don't have the courage. Because if you were really visionary leaders, you'd run against these black men with fair maps and you get your asses whooped.
11: That was Gary Chambers Jr. He is a first of all, let me set the stage real quickly, and then we'll go to break. That was in Louisiana. And you guys know, as I said, Florida and Alabama and Tennessee basically just rubbed out districts that are predominantly black districts, congressional districts. Louisiana is next, and now we're seeing I believe Arkansas. There's a couple others that are you know taking this measure. And Gary Chambers said it as more plain than I can say it. That's at the end of the day what this is all about. We can get into the Republicans can say all the garbage they want to. At the end of the day, this is about feckless, pansy like, pasty guys that can't handle the fact that when strong people, and Gary was very specific as an activist there in Louisiana, to bring shame to these neo-Confederates in Louisiana. That's what they are. They're neo-Confederates. They're the new Confederacy, and they're just wash, rinsing, and repeating what happened three generations ago. This is Jim Crow 2.0, whatever you want to call it, but ultimately, Gary cuts through all the fog. This is ultimately about white men in America, specifically in these southern states, and frankly, some other parts of the country. And we can go as far as saying in parts of blue states that don't want to see black men, black women, and other folks of color be able to vote and be represented in their respective districts. It's nothing other than that. So when you hear someone like that say those kinds of words, remember how many times we said, we told you so. So here's where we are. And this is going to impact all of our country. It just will. So the question is going to be how we're going to fight, how we're going to fight against it. So we're going to talk more about this tomorrow. Let's take a quick break right now. 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And now AM 950, the progressive voice of Minnesota. I'm Richard Chu. When we come back, we will be talking with Jordan Wood, who's running for Congress in Maine. We'll be right back.
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20: This is a WCPT Veteran Minute. In the heart of World War II, while the skies rumble with the roar of combat, a groundbreaking squad of pilots emerged from the segregated South, the Tuskegee Airmen. An elite group of African-American pilots defy the odds with their courage and skills. Trained at the Tuskegee Army Airfield in Alabama, they became the first black aviators in the U.S. military. Despite facing racism and skepticism, they soared through the skies, unmatched precision, escorting bombers and earning a distinguished reputation for their bravery. Their red-tailed P-51 Mustang became a symbol of excellence and resilience. And in 2007, the Tuskegee Airmen were finally honored as they were awarded the Congressional Gold Medal. These aviators didn't just fight for victory in the air. They battled for equality on the ground, forever altering the landscape of the American military and inspiring generations to come. This has been a WCPT Veteran Minute.
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22: From the Weatherology Weather Center, I'm meteorologist Michael Carum. For today, look for partial sunshine at times, to have a chance for some scattered showers and storms mainly into the afternoon with high temperatures into the upper 70s. Winds becoming gusty, turning to the southwest, increasing to 20 to 25. For tonight, still a chance for showers and storms in the evening, overnight lows in the lower 50s, and for Wednesday, partial sun, high of 62. And that's your latest Chicago weather update. Currently, 45.
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11: Hey, guys, welcome back to the show. Thanks for being with us this morning. Let's get it off to a good start. Jordan Wood is a candidate for Congress in Maine. And as I said so many times, our bench is deep and strong, whether it be people who are in office or folks that are running for an office on a congressional level or on a state level. Let's bring Jordan on real quickly. We'll get right into it. Good morning, Jordan, and welcome to Chew's Views here on WCPT. How are you this morning?
24: I'm doing well. Thanks for having me.
11: Absolutely. Absolutely. Well, you know, as I just said, we've got a very strong bench of candidates, people that have decided to get in this fight. And many people are following and they've said, yes, I'm going to ride with this particular person or that particular person. You ran or you were looking to run for the Senate seat. And this was back at the, toward the end of last year. And then made the shift to run for the congressional seat that's being the open seat from Representative Jared Golden. So talk to us a little bit about who Jordan Wood is, and let's get into some specifics after that.
24: Yeah, so I last April, just over a year ago, I announced I was running for U.S. Senate to take on Susan Collins. And that is... was a similar decision to decide to run for Congress when Jared retired. My father's a pastor. My mother's a teacher. I come from a family of service and I see it as a calling. And I decided to run because I think this is a moment of true crisis for our country. And this future election will really decide who we are as a country and the future of our economy and our democracy. And we've got to take back a majority in Congress that is not just going to stand up to Donald Trump and the rule of law, but also deliver the social change that our country desperately needs. And so I was called to step up and run for the U.S. Senate, and then because nobody else was. And I think Susan Collins has been around for so long. She instills a lot of fear, intimidation. But then when Jared decided to retire at the end of the year, opening up one of the most competitive House seats in the country, and our national party was sort of like, you know, this is too tough a district. We can't win here. And was really ready to walk away. And I was in a position, there was then multiple people in the Senate primary to take on Collins, and made that change because that's what I needed to do.
11: So what's the competition look like now? Because obviously with it being an open seat, that means that there's going to be clearly a Republican that you're up against. What's really happening there? How are you?
24: Yeah.
11: Give us a separator. Give us the wedge that you're trying to drive.
24: Yeah. Yeah. And to be honest, my opponent was a big motivation in needing to run here. The Republican running, his name is Paul LePage.
11: Paul LePage, yeah.
24: And he was our governor for about 8 years and calls himself Trump before Trump was popular. He was elected in the Tea Party wave back in 2010, has just openly said bigoted, racist, homophobic things as governor, but really the worst he's done is he stopped Medicaid expansion through Obamacare. We had to pass it through a ballot initiative. He opposed minimum wage increase. He tried to make Maine a right-to-work state. He's just really, in some ways, I say, ahead of the curve on Trump in some of his more extreme policies and how they hurt working people. He

0: place in my heart. And why is that? I have been to all 50 states in the country for my litmus test is I spent at least 3 days in all 50 states. And that's something that I'm really proud of as an American. And Maine was the 50th state. A decade ago, my wife and I came to Maine. And one of the things that stood out then that I was a little concerned about, because it was in the mid-fall of 2016, is the number of Trump signs I saw in Maine. And, we were in Camden and we were all over. But I remember saying to my wife, wow, this is really interesting. And I was a little concerned, and ultimately, Donald Trump became president. So talk to us about the shift that I think has happened. And you probably are aware of this, and this is recently was reported that there are a number of areas of Maine that are shifting to Republicans. Now, what's happening in Maine that's caused that and causing that in your observation?
1: Yeah. Well, excellent observation when you were here in 2016, because that's exactly right. Our district is 11 of the 16 counties, so it's 80% of the state. And 10 of the 11 counties in our district voted for Obama twice, and then all voted for Trump in the subsequent elections. Rural Maine, it bears a lot of similarities to the Midwest, Rust Belt, Michigan, Wisconsin, Pennsylvania, other rural areas that we saw swing from Obama to Trump. And that's because we've been hit very hard through automation and global free trade deals like NAFTA. I mean, in our district, 30,000 jobs, manufacturing jobs, have left the district since the 90s. And so that suffering, that pain of a political system and politicians and corporations and the wealthy who have prioritized themselves over working people and feeling left behind. Those are real in rural Maine, particularly, very real feelings. And that's what that swing, that's where the swing comes from. But I think, it's not a Republican, it's not becoming a Republican area. It is really becoming an area that is looking for new leaders, reformers, people that get how broken the system is and have a plan to fix it.
0: So do you think that there is that's something that lands in the lap of the state legislatures in terms of jobs that have left and economic opportunities that have left? Or is it a federal issue that we haven't had? I mean, let's be honest. Help me if I'm correct me if I'm wrong and help me get correct. When people think of Maine right now from a political standpoint, I would say that the thing that comes to mind is Susan Collins. And because she's been, for all measure, a very divisive politician, or one that's certainly suspect. And I think you go anywhere in the country and Susan Collins' name comes up and people go like, oh, God, is she going to be more troubled by, the next, wind blowing? So I'm being snarky and sarcastic for a reason, but I think it's a legitimate question. Is it something that's a federal issue? Is it a state legislative issue, or is it a blend? And what do you see as the percentage if it is a blend?
1: Yeah, I think it's a blend, but I think it's more federal issues. And I mentioned the free trade deals, and those are decided federally. But more broadly too, I mean, Maine has one of the states that had the highest percentage of people sign up to go to the Iraq and Afghanistan wars, which were a disaster. And we've got the financial collapse in 2008. A lot of that really is driven at a federal level. And the state does have some control over it, but it's just a smaller budget. A lot of these more macroeconomic changes are what's hurt the state the most. But I would say that Maine is probably, other states might argue with me on this, but the most independent state out there. I mean, one of our senators is an independent, right? But Susan Collins, even until recent years, she would be considered one of the most independent or bipartisan senators. That has changed. But for a time, that was the case. And Olympia Snowe, who was our our senator before Angus King.

0: very, very moderate. So it's an independent place, I would say, and it can produce politicians that look very different. But Maine's focus in our elected officials is really who's going to be on our side, who's going to fight for us down in D.C., because a lot of politicians leave us behind. And I think that's where Susan Collins has gone wrong. I think she has forgotten. She's been in Washington too long, 30 years, and she's forgotten who we are.
1: And that's why I asked the question, because obviously Angus King he's been more representative of what you just described. Susan Collins is seemingly the way in which she's politicked hasn't done the state any good. And let's be honest, if she's been there that long on a federal level, you would think that she would have been negotiating hard to bring the things to the state that's being troubled by the things that are federal issues. And that's that's where I'm hoping. And then I know this is it's a tough road for those of you in Maine and those of us in the Midwest that believe in you. But that's where I think we are, is that the blame isn't necessarily with the Democrats, because the senator that's voted for and in alignment with the things that have been most harmful, going back to the Iraq War and Afghanistan, has been Susan Collins. She's the one that has to be tagged with this. And even though you're running for Congress, you've got to see that that's the case.
0: With
1: your predecessor who's leaving, there's a certain amount of responsibility that lands in his lap.
0: Yeah, and I think what we've got, the dynamics of our really important federal races this year, is Susan Collins, who just lacks the courage that we need in this moment of crisis to stand up for us, for our democracy, to hold Trump accountable, and to take votes like stopping this war in Iran, which she failed to do. And then in Paula Page, we have somebody who's his problem is he is just whatever Trump wants, he does. He has yet to say a single thing he disagrees with Trump on. He's a true MAGA disciple, if you will.
1: Yeah, got it. Wow, deep breath on that. Well, we're going to take a quick break. We are talking with Jordan Wood, who is running for Congress in Maine. This is Choose Views on WCPT AM 820 in Chicago and WAR 1520 AM and 103.5 FM from Warren County, North Carolina, as well as our good friends at AM 950, the Progressive Voice of Minnesota. I'm Richard Chu. We'll be right back.
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8: Mm-hmm. debunking the lies your uncle saw on Facebook. 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
9: All right, guys, welcome back to the show. We're talking with Jordan Wood, who's running for Congress in the great state of Maine. So, Jordan, one of the big conversation points right now, I think if we were to say the two or three of the big things that Democrats are talking about, obviously the war in Iran, affordability, and the third one is PAC money. And it's a conversation in pretty much every race, whether it be a state legislative race or it be a U.S. race, and even in some local races. Where do you sit right now in this conversation around money in politics?
0: Yeah, well, it's love that question because it's really been much of my life's work. I helped start a group called End Citizens United in the wake of that decision in 2015. Because I was getting involved in organizing and advocacy on issues around ending poverty, climate change, immigration, and seeing how the Citizens United decision and the explosion of PAC money into our politics was holding us back, preventing us from achieving those changes. And that voters have become so cynical and distrustful of the corruption in our politics that the Democratic candidates really needed to prove to voters whose side they were on and spearheaded an effort to get candidates to reject corporate PAC money. This is back in 2017. So I, when we started that effort, there was only six Democrats in Congress that didn't take corporate PAC money. Today, there's over 60. And of course, in this campaign, I do not take corporate PAC money or lobbyist money or money from AIPAC. And I think that is so important right now to earn back voters' trust so that they know whose side you're on, that you will not be corrupted by the influence of money, because voters know how broken the system is. And they know that the corruption in Washington is why they're dealing with so many issues around affordability, because the politicians that are supposed to be making life easier and more affordable are prioritizing their donors, and they want to see leaders that are going to be different.
9: I have an interesting spin on this. Not spin, it's my position or my thought process on money and politics. I think money, when we label sort of as a broad brush that money in politics is bad, I think what we're missing is that there are good people in politics that bring good money to the table. Yeah. And that we have to be mindful of how we phrase that. We've got to kind of change that a little bit to say good money from good people in politics helps us get things done. And I've been saying that to pretty much anybody that's running for office, that money inherently isn't bad in politics. What's bad are the people, the dark money that Sheldon Whitehouse talks about and the Leonard Leos of the world and all that they're doing. Just as a point of reference. Jordan, we have a caller.
0: If I could say,
9: go ahead.
0: I was just going to say, you know, I think you're exactly right. And the money that is corrupting is the money that is going in to buy certain votes. I'm going to give you this money if you do this for me. And it's not explicit that way, but it's not because people are giving to a good cause that they believe in. It's this transactional money that is done not in the best interest of voters.
9: And it's the out of area, but like Fairshake was one that here in Illinois just unloaded $10 million dollars on our primaries. And they're welling up to do the same in the upcoming elections in November. So, all right, cool. I wanted to kind of get your take on that. Jordan, we have a caller that from South Carolina that wanted to just ask a question or make a statement about something that's one of his observations about what's happening in Maine. Maybe you can give some response to this. Leo, welcome to the show.
10: Good morning, guys. So I used to live in New Hampshire, and I actually delivered to the coast of Maine and sometimes would come inland. I know in New Hampshire, they're 95% white, so I would assume the Maine demographic is about the same, really, outside of Portland. I agree with you. I was there 2018 through, like, 2020-ish, and the Trump signs wasn't the issue. Like, the Trump shrines, you know, people would have these massive displays of Trump paraphernalia, and it was disgusting. But what was worse was when I would get like 3 hours from Canada and see Confederate flags, you know, talk about out of place.
9: Yeah.
10: So how is the demographic in Maine?
9: Yeah, and we'll let Jordan answer offline. Thanks, Leo, for the call. We appreciate it. Go ahead, Jordan. Sorry about that. Demographic. What are you seeing there? His statement was he thinks that one of the reasons that Maine has moved and shifted to the way that it has is that Maine has become more white. Talk to us.
0: Well, Maine is correct. It's one of the whitest states in the country. It's over 90%. It's been that way for a very long time, though. And we also have the oldest population in the country. The caller, Leo's observation about the Confederate flags is a very good one, because Maine is, we had the highest percentage per capita of soldiers who died fighting for the Union. So there is no, historical or heritage ties to the Confederacy. And that is just a statement of hate and bigotry, and racism. And it is something that we absolutely have to confront. And I actually had a town hall just a couple of months ago up north in Holton near the border, and had somebody come that, was extremely racist, and I just confronted it with the truth. He was spreading conspiracy theories he'd read on Facebook, both about illegal voting fraud that does not happen, but also the idea that a specific immigrant community, Somalis, which we have in Maine, were engaged in widespread fraud. And I think we've got to take those opportunities when you're dealing with somebody who is not living in reality to deliver the truth. And that's what we did. And I think it resonated, but yeah, I think that what the caller said is absolutely true. It is something that we continually go up against, but I feel confident that's a small segment of the electorate.
9: Yeah, I see that. And I think a lot of people who aren't familiar with Maine, may look at that in a little bit differently, because, you know, if it's older and if it's white, is it automatically a stereotype that we can, or a label, maybe not a stereotype, but a label that we can associate with that demographic. And I don't think that's always the case. Older and white doesn't necessarily mean racist and biased. It just means older and white. And so I think that what's probably a bigger concern, and racism is a big concern, and it's just not steering away from that. But I think the bigger concern right now is going back to something that you said earlier, the cost of living, inflation, the school education, school systems. And I'm just curious how the state is going to really deal with this when in such a politically divided climate, and how if you were to win this seat, what are you going to be able to bring back to the folks there that elected you to say, listen, we've got our thumb on the pulse of what's going on, and we are going to work to fix these housing issues, these inflation issues, these educational issues in our schools?
0: Yeah, I think about the affordability crisis really, what the drivers for that are. The number one is healthcare. We are potentially looking at 5 rural hospitals closing because of cuts from Donald Trump's big, beautiful bill. Tens of thousands of people could lose, we call it Maine Care, but it's our Medicaid expansion program. And, you know, I believe that until we get a healthcare system that is not driven by for-profit health insurance companies and big pharmaceutical companies, we are going to continually have a broken system that is lacking full coverage and affordability. And so I support Medicare for all, but putting us on a track towards that with a public option. And that's the type of systematic change that voters want. And they know that I will fight for in Congress. On another issue is childcare. Not only is childcare becoming so expensive for people in Maine that they're not having families, but half of Maine is in a childcare desert. So even if you wanted to start a family, you would not have access to childcare. And so I support universal childcare capped at $10 a day per child. And I believe that we can build a system like we have for public education. And this would be a huge economic relief for people, but also allow them to achieve the future that they want. And then energy costs. The war in Iran, the senseless, lawless war that has just been a disaster. But for Maine, it's not just the gas prices. It's also diesel. Because we're so rural, we bear the cost of increased trucking costs, but also our lobster boats. It's a big industry here, run on diesel. We're also the number one state still relying on heating oil. So those combination of factors all build on each other. I think that we have got to achieve energy independence through renewable sources. And in Maine, you know, we have a wind corridor off the coast and in the Gulf of Maine that if Paula Page and Donald Trump recently had not stopped offshore wind development, we could have actually generated enough electricity to move us off natural gas in the state. So all of these, I think, are big goals and big solutions, but we have big problems. And I think that that's what the people of Maine, but across the country, are looking for, is people that see how broken these things are and the need for transformative change like we've had at different periods in our country when we've had sort of similar crises.
9: Yeah, that's a great way to sum things up. Jordan, how can folks find you, get involved with your campaign real quick?
0: Yeah, electjordan.com and on social media, Jordan Wood Maine or Jordan Wood ME. We need all the help we can get. It's going to be a very expensive, difficult campaign ahead.
9: All right, Jordan, thanks for being with us this morning. Jordan Wood, y'all, appreciate you hanging out with us. Be safe and good luck in your race. We'll talk to you soon, okay?
0: Thanks for having me. Bye, Richard.
9: All right, bye now. 773-763-9278 is the number. 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I'm Richard Chu, and we'll be right back.
11: Would it be crazy if you packed your bags and left for a week, a month, a year? What if you left for 2 years? What if you were going far away to help in a village on the edge of the Gobi Desert, to teach children and learn a thing or two about yourself? Would that be crazy? Peace Corps. Life is calling. How far will you go?
12: 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Thursday, May 7th from 6 to 7 p.m., join the Chicago Growth Project in planning for Chicago School Board, mayoral, and city council elections. 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
15: AP News, I'm Marcela Sanchez. Defense Secretary Pete Hegseth will face a new round of questioning from lawmakers this morning over the Iran war, including from some Republicans who have expressed concerns over the length of the conflict and its lack of congressional approval. Yesterday, President Trump said the ceasefire is on, quote, massive life support, and criticized Iran for its latest proposal, pointing to his demands that Iran significantly limit its nuclear program. Meanwhile, Kuwait is accusing Iran of sending an armed paramilitary Revolutionary Guard team to launch a failed attack earlier this month on an island in the Middle East nation that's home to a China-funded port project. The accusation comes just before Trump travels to Beijing for a meeting with Chinese President Xi Jinping. In other news, AP correspondent Haya Panjwani reports on today's redistricting efforts in three states.
16: Missouri's new U.S. House map is going to court while Louisiana and South Carolina are considering redistricting. The Missouri Supreme Court is to hear arguments on two cases. One contends the new map, backed by President Donald Trump, should be tossed out because the districts are not compact. The other contends that the new district should have been suspended when opponents submitted petition signatures seeking a referendum. Meanwhile, legislative committees in Louisiana and South Carolina are both considering redistricting plans that could help Republicans win additional seats. I'm Haya Pinjwani.
17: The White House Correspondents' Dinner attack suspect pleaded not guilty yesterday to charges that he attempted to kill Trump. Cole Thomas Allen appeared in federal court in Washington. He is accused of trying to storm the dinner while armed with guns and knives. More stories at APnews.com. This is AP News. Civil rights attorney DeMario Solomon Simmons has been campaigning for reparations for survivors and descendants of the Tulsa race riots.
18: His new book, Redeem a Nation, The Century-Long Battle to Restore the Soul of America, comes just months before the U.S. marks 250 years since its founding. It explores the fight for justice.
19: The first thing people say is, I didn't do it. Second thing they say, it was nobody here that suffered it that's still alive. Well, we know who did the massacre. The perpetrators are still living in Tulsa. The city's still living. The chamber's still living, et cetera. And we have a living, breathing person that suffered it.
18: The Tulsa massacre in 1921 destroyed the prosperous black community of Greenwood, displacing thousands. Solomon Simmons argues America must address these past wrongs to move forward. I'm Julie Walker.
17: And I'm Marcela Sanchez, AP News.
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20: From the Weatherology Weather Center, I'm meteorologist Michael Caro. For today, look for partial sunshine at times. Do have a chance for some scattered showers and storms, mainly into the afternoon, with high temperatures into the upper 70s. Winds becoming gusty, turning to the southwest, increasing to 20 to 25. For tonight, still a chance for showers and storms in the evening, overnight lows in the lower 50s. And for Wednesday, partial sun, high of 62. And that's your latest Chicago weather update. Right now, it's 46.
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9: Hey guys, welcome back to the show. Thanks for being with us this morning, and thanks to Jordan Wood, who's running for Congress in Maine, for hanging out with us a little bit in the previous segment. I guess it's kind of like me showing off my states and places that I've been. I was saying that Maine was my last state of my 50 in 2016, where I spent 3 days in all 50 states in the country. One of the first states other than Illinois that I visited as a little wee little boy, as a baby, was driving down to Mississippi with my family. Arkansas would be the third state that I visited, as a child on our way to visit our family in Mississippi. Way, way, way. When people go back in the day, I can go way, way back in the day. But Arkansas has had some phenomenal leaders, political leaders over the years. You guys all recognize the fact that Bill Clinton, from Arkansas. And today we have someone that's picked up the baton and said, I'm still running. I'm still in this fight. I'm going to call him Dr. Jones, not in any way other than funny comment about, we have another Dr. Jones that's a scientist at heart, an engineer at heart, that's decided that he's searching for the Ark of the Covenant in modern day times. And that's the change of our political arc in the state of Arkansas, and thereby changing the political arc of our country. Chris Jones is with us from Pine Bluff, Arkansas. And he is running for the congressional seat in Arkansas' 2nd Congressional District. Good morning, Dr. Jones, and welcome to Choose Views.
1: Good morning, good morning, good morning. And I would guess you probably have family in Arkansas, because all roads lead back here.
9: Arkansas, Alabama, Tennessee, Mississippi.
1: There you go.
9: Yeah, there's not a southern state, in the quote unquote, what are considered the southern states, that I don't have a family member in. I have to do an update, but I've got family members, I think, in 27 states in the country.
1: Based on the
9: growth and the migration of all of our families, particularly those of us who come from the South, the Black South, particularly. So, yeah, Doc, you know, we're all over the place. Like I'm sure you are as well. Your family is.
1: But we had a large migration up to Chicago in my family.
9: Yeah,
1: and so I have a ton of family up there. So, you know, we're connected.
9: Yes, we are. Yes, as one of my good friends says, he's also a cousin. We're cousins in one way or the other.
1: We're cousins. There you go.
9: So, Dr. Jones, thanks for being with us this morning. You are running for a. All of the states are important right now. And with what recently came down last week from the Supreme Court, and now at the end of last week, that Florida and Tennessee and Alabama are saying, and Louisiana's next, your state's on the list of states that are basically saying, we don't give a damn about people that are not white, straight males, Christian white, straight males in this country being able to vote. That's at the bottom line what it is. And you may have heard Chris Chambers the other day when he sat in front of the Louisiana legislature. Gary Chambers. Sorry about that. Thank you. Giving them hell appropriately about this is about primarily one thing. Let's keep it real. It's about disenfranchising Black folks from voting and then the domino effect of everybody else. So let's talk about that on a political and a personal level, how you are dealing with this, how you're recognizing and working through this as a candidate and as a individual.
1: Yeah. Well, first of all, thank you again for having me on. These are challenging and exciting times. And I knew that when I ran for governor, and I see it now. Just quick context in Arkansas. You know, we're certainly often overlooked, but we certainly often lead the way in many places, in many areas. You know, you talked about Bill Clinton leading the way. We got John Johnson leading the way. You know, now when we talk about this redistricting issue, the seat that I'm running for in 2018, Democrats almost won this seat we lost by 15,000 votes.
9: Okay.
1: Close race. And you know what their response was? To chop up our largest city, the capital city, Little Rock, into three different districts. So they took about 25,000 mostly Black votes out of our district and brought in 25,000 mostly Republican white votes into the district. Why? Because of exactly what they're doing now. So they've run this playbook before. The good news is that we understand how to compete in this environment now.
9: Yeah.
1: And I ran for governor, which set the stage for us to be under the new lines, which set the stage for us to be competitive. And, you know, the thing that I need people to understand is that this seat is, although it's written off, it is way more competitive than people understand. My polling had it as a 1-point race.
9: Wow. What's brought it to be that close? I mean, other than maybe some of the obvious things, but what are some of the subtleties that's brought this race this close?
1: You know, certainly the obvious. I want to make sure people understand that. You know, the affordability, gas, groceries are hitting folks, and we are a large farming state. So farmers can't buy fertilizer. They're realizing that the thing that they were promised no wars, release of Epstein files, you name it. They're not, it's not being delivered upon. And they're actually blaming our congressional representatives. Now, some of them won't blame Trump for it, but they'll certainly blame our congressional delegation. Mm-hmm. So the person I'm running against, that's one. Two, it's about who we're fighting for. People want somebody to fight for them. And I'm running on behalf of families, and folks know that in large part because I ran for governor and I showed up everywhere. Meanwhile, French Hill, he represents banking. He's a banker. And so he supports banking. He's the guy who increased bank fees, overdraft fees.
9: Yeah.
1: They are higher now because of his lead and his vote. So that those are two big reasons why people are saying, you know what? It's time for something different.
9: Well, Dr. Jones, one of the other things too that I want to ask you about in terms of what people are saying, I know that our party is working its tail off to shore up our shortcomings on a state level and on a federal level. And I know that our party's ideas are better. And when we have control of state legislatures and when we, like we will have in this fall, control of at least the House of Representatives, we get stuff done. We just do. And that's one of the things that when you said the good news, the good news is we are not the party that took us to war. We're not the party that decided to drop tariffs on our allies, let alone our non-allies. We're not the party that decided that they were going to take away medical coverage opportunities for Americans.
1: Right.
9: That's
1: right.
9: Not our party. And if those are the three things that people say they voted on, and we want to believe and say that they didn't vote for Kamala Harris because she's black and she's a woman, or she's of color and a woman, and they truly voted on those things, then they need to get out. They need to come out of the fever and change. If that's truly what they voted on, if they truly voted on that, and even on immigration, and your state has challenges isn't the right word, but you have a high profile when it comes to immigration and workers here. If they voted on those four things, then they need to come out of the fever and change course. Fair statement?
1: Yeah.
9: And I'm talking to Republicans, by the way. That's who I'm talking to. They need to come out of the fever.
1: 100%. 100%. You know, and we see that. Here's, if we're being honest, here's what happens oftentimes. You know, there's a group of them that will realize they were lied to, they were duped, and they won't vote for a Republican in the next cycle.
9: Mm-hmm.
1: A subset of them will vote for me.
9: Okay.
1: But there are some of them who will say, look, I cannot vote for a Republican. Now, the reason is because Republicans have done a phenomenal job at branding Democrats as worse than the Antichrist.
9: Mm-hmm.
1: They've done it. And we break that by showing up, engaging with them in community, everyone in the community, and that's what I've done. So I'll be able to capture some of those votes in large part because proximity is what breaks that narrative that they have about Democrats are worse than the Antichrist.
9: Yeah. So what happens if Donald Trump does what he, I mean, I'm sure you're familiar with Sean Harris, farmer, the brother who ran and is still running and fighting hard. So he's a real deal because he didn't walk away.
1: Yeah.
9: He's still fighting hard and got close, close doesn't win, but it does speak to where the shifts are. But one of the only thing that helped him in that race, frankly, is the fact that there was a bunch of money thrown in by outside interests, Trump and his boys and girls, threw a bunch of money toward Clay Fuller, who is highly incompetent, candidly.
1: Completely.
9: And not even close to bringing what Sean would bring to the entire state and the country. Is there an element like that that's coming your way as it relates to this congressional seat and the money that the outside interests could throw at it?
1: Yeah, certainly. And that's why we need resources in our coffers as soon as possible. What their model, at least in this seat, you know, and I'll just kind of, for those who don't know Arkansas, the second congressional district is in central Arkansas. It's Little Rock. It includes our largest urban population, but it also includes very rural populations. We got eight counties that we're covering. Now, in this particular seat, their model has been over the last decade, French Hills I'm running against. And what they do is they wait to the last month and a half. And then they'll blast ads that say, oh, he's a complete radical, he's a socialist Marxist, these progressives, he hangs out with AOC and Nancy Pelosi and all of that's what they'll run. And what it does is it plays on the fears that people have because of the narrative they have in their heads. Mm-hmm. So we're expecting them to do that. We're already warning folks that it's coming. And that's part of what helps us, but we know it's coming. We know it's coming because they need the seat.
9: Yeah, exactly. We're going to take a quick break, Dr. Jones. The number is 773-763-9278. 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I'm Richard Chu, and we're talking with Dr. Chris Jones, who is running for Arkansas's second congressional seat, and we'll be right back.
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9: All right, guys, welcome back to the show. Thanks for being with us this morning. We are talking with candidate for the 2nd Congressional District in Arkansas, Dr. Chris Jones. Dr. Jones, okay. So historically, what you said before we went to the break about how the Republican Party will just launch a bunch of negative ads about you and or not just you, but the candidates running that's running against one of their Republican, you know, feckless, been there way too long, not getting anything done candidates. Right. And then they'll throw a bunch of money at it. There'll be wash, rinse, repeat. There won't be things that get done for the state. He'll keep passing legislation that's about taking things away from people and bias and fear-mongering legislation versus things that are going to actually help the state of Arkansas. Right. Not just your congressional district, but the end. Because one district helps another district, which helps another district, which helps another district. It's a domino effect. So he's been one of the folks at the tip of the spear of not getting things done for the state of Arkansas.
1: Absolutely.
9: So how are you guys going to be able to tag him with that? Because he's got a history of that, and he's directly aligned with Trump and Sarah Huckabee Sanders.
1: Oh, my goodness. Yeah. And so that's the thing. No matter what ad they run, when folks go to the gas pump, they see that their gas prices are over $4. Farmers are seeing diesel prices over $5. And what they realize is that it's a choice. This unwanted war in Iran, the tariffs, are driving up costs. And they remember that, you know, when they, we have, the highest rate of child hunger in our state, compared to any other state in the nation. They remember that, you know, our healthcare, costs were lower because we're the only southern state that voted, the population voted to expand the ACA.
9: Yep.
1: And so our hospital stayed open, but now with the cuts to the ACA, what we're seeing is that we just had a hospital close in Jacksonville. We got another one at risk of closing in Fort Smith. And they understand when I can't get to a hospital and now it takes 2 hours instead of 30 minutes or 15 minutes, which already was too long, they're realizing that pain. So our job is to remind them that the reason they're feeling that pain is because of someone's choice. You know, I'm a physicist and I understand gravity. And I tell folks, you know, gravity, we can't change gravity. You can't fight it. It's there. But these things that we're facing, they're a choice. They're not like gravity. We can change them.
9: Yeah. And I think that the message has to continue to be, or certainly part of it, that the Republicans are the ones that got us here.
1: Because they are the ones.
9: They've been the ones in the control of the state legislature in Arkansas, just yeah. like this last cycle. In Washington. I mean, they've got us here. And by their inaction in Washington, which I've said dozens of times here on my show, the inactions of it's not Congress. We have to stop saying Congress. We have to start saying the Republicans.
1: Republican, yes.
9: The House of Representatives and the Republicans in the Senate are the yeah. ones that got us here. And largely because of their inaction with what they should be able to do or should be doing, rather, when it comes to Trump. It's not rockets. I mean, I shouldn't say that to you of all people, but sorry about that. Wow.
1: If it was, we could do it.
9: That's what. Look, go ahead. I'm sorry.
1: You know, no. This is great, Richard, because it is both. I would argue it is both their inaction and their action.
9: Okay.
1: They are proactively doing things to harm us. You know, when you give the president more powers. That's action that's harming us. When you cut resources that go to our states and then try to pretend like, you know, one big beautiful bill cut billions of dollars for healthcare and food supports. And then they want to pretend like $80 million is going to help us. You know, when you show, what are you talking about? When you cut funding for HBCUs and then show up for a photo op saying, hey, look at me, I'm doing something. Like, no, you actively cut funding for HBCUs. And they should pay a political price for their politics. The Republican leadership, and just like you said, Arkansas has been under Republican control, and yet we've dropped in education. Yeah. We've dropped in our healthcare outcomes. We've dropped in food security. So all of those things are happening under Republican leadership. That has to change.
9: Meanwhile, infant mortality rates have gone up in the state. Maternity mortality rates have gone up. And it's interesting. This is what's so crazy. This is a state where Roe v. Wade is the, you know, it's like talking about the Antichrist. You use your words from earlier. Yeah. Yeah. At the same time, when a woman gets pregnant and is in the process of this beautiful thing, which is getting us on this planet Earth, right. The mortality rate, maternal mortality rate is increasing at the hands of the party that said they really give a damn about children and babies, when in fact they don't. Because if they did, then they would make sure that the funding, and this is where the integration between the state legislature and Congress is so important.
1: Yes, yes.
9: Help us out there.
1: I mean, look, you nailed it, Richard. It's like, here's the deal. You can't say you care about children and then be the only state that doesn't provide health care to mothers for 12 months. Mm-hmm. We're the only state in the union. You can't say you care about children and then lead the nation in taking public education dollars and sending it to private and religious schools. And that's what we're seeing in Arkansas. And what I am hopeful about is that when we shine a light on things and when we clarify, people are feeling the pain. You cannot deny the pain, no matter how hard you try it. What you can do is confuse folks and get them to think that it's Obama's fault that the gas prices are high. Like, are you kidding me? We have to remember, Obama has been in office, out of office. So let's remember, he's not in charge anymore. This is all at the foot of Republicans and Trump, and we have to remind folks that, and that's what will help get the vote out. One other thing I'll tell you is that Black folks are fired up.
9: That's good to hear.
1: Black folks who have been on the couch historically are fired up. We saw it in our primary, which was March 3rd,
9: okay,
1: where we had higher voter turnout than expected. I got 93% of the Democratic vote in the primary election.
9: Wow.
1: That's
9: just powerful. So here's what we're going to do. We'll wrap up so we can let folks know how to find you and all that good stuff. But I want we got to have you back on, Dr. Jones. We got to do this again because we got to help you get across this finish line and bring all the resources that we can to bear to help get that done. How can folks find you, and how can folks get involved in your congressional campaign?
1: Yeah, no, I appreciate that. You know, I'll say this. You can find me at Jones4AR on social media. You can go to ChrisJonesForCongress.com. That's ChrisJonesForCongress.com on our website. This race is bigger than Arkansas. If we compete and win in this state, the state that people overlook, then we can build a broader coalition that actually gets at the things that are rooted in dignity, service, and economic fairness. And that's what I'm fighting for. ChrisJonesForCongress.com or Jones4AR on social media.
9: Dr. Jones, we will have you back again, and hopefully you and I will be able to find and find the Ark of the Covenant in terms of political.
1: Let's find it. And we got to get you back down here to your third state.
9: That's right, my third state. Dr. Jones, thanks for hanging out with us this morning. Much success. We'll talk with you soon. Have a great rest of the day, okay?
1: You too.
9: All right, bye now. Guys, let's go to a quick break. 773-763-9278 is our number. 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I am Richard Chu, and we will be right back.
0: Would it be crazy if you packed your bags and left? For a week, a month, a year. What if you left for 2 years? What if you were going far away to help in a village on the edge of the Gobi Desert? To teach children and learn a thing or two about yourself? Would that be crazy? Peace Corps. Life is calling. How far will you go?
8: This is a WCPT Veteran Minute. Captain Hugh Molzak's love for the sea started after he finished high school as he served the British Sooners and in 1918 immigrated to the United States. Within 2 years of joining the Marines, Molzak earned his Shipping Master Certificate, the first African-American to do so. In 1921, Molzak was promoted to the rank of captain. In 1942, the SS Booker T. Washington, the first ship to be named after an African-American, was created, and Molzak was offered the position of captain, but he turned it down at first, as the Marines did not want to have an integrated crew. Molzak stood firm on his beliefs, stating, "Under no circumstances will I command a Jim Crow," and Molzak became the first African-American captain of the first ever integrated crew. Under Captain Molzak, over 18,000 troops were sent to the European war front, and ships carrying tanks, aircrafts, and ammunition to United States troops in World War II. This has been a WCPT Veteran Minute.
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20: From the Weatherology Weather Center, I'm meteorologist Michael Caro. For today, look for partial sunshine at times. Do have a chance for some scattered showers and storms mainly into the afternoon with high temperatures into the upper 70s. Winds becoming gusty, turning to the southwest, increasing to 20 to 25. For tonight, still a chance for showers and storms in the evening, overnight lows in the lower 50s. And for Wednesday, partial sun, high of 62. And that's your latest Chicago weather update. Right now, it's 46.
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14: Mic's on, truth's out. This is Chew's Views with Richard Chew.
9: Hey guys, welcome back to the show. Thanks for being with us. If you're just tuning in, this is Chew's Views and I'm Richard Chew. Thanks to Dr. Chris Jones in Arkansas for hanging out with us. He's running for Congress and he's doing what our next guest would be probably very proud of, and that's seeing another scientist get involved in politics and be involved and bring that knowledge and that smart stuff to running for office. With us this morning is a guest that we've had on before. She's become a friend of the show, a senior fellow at Yale School of Public Health, adjunct professor at Emory University. I forgot to talk to her about this last time. She gave a commencement at Morehouse College. Former chief medical officer of the Centers for Disease Control, has become one of my new favorite doctors and just leaders in this struggle that we're in right now, is Dr. Deborah Howery. Good morning, Dr. Howery. How are you doing today?
15: Good morning. I'm great. It's been a busy week.
9: Yeah, you think? Wow. I thought about our segment today and I was like, where do we even start? I mean, okay, so you have this big smile on your face, and I know that is keeping you moving forward and keeping you solid right now. But I'd like to take a moment just real quickly to ask you to explain what the Hunter virus is. I think a lot of people hear it, and just because of their busy schedules and all the things that are going on with so many people in America, they don't really know what it is. So take a moment and just tell the audience across the country what this virus is, and then we'll get into some of the more political conversations around what's happening with the CDC.
15: So hantavirus is a fairly rare virus, but the good news is it's not unknown to us. We've known about it for about 30 years in the United States. We see it more out west, and it usually comes from rodent droppings and rodent urine, and it's when you're cleaning them up that you can inhale it. There is one particular strain called the Andes virus, which is found in Argentina, and that can transmit person to person. And that's what's different about this type of hantavirus. It's not unexpected. It's just much more rare. And so it's a virus that will stay in your system and not show symptoms, you know, for up to 6 weeks. And I think that's what makes this different than other viruses, is the long incubation period. And unfortunately, it's a very serious virus, too. About 30 to 50% of people that get it can die.
9: Wow. I saw a gentleman, he was talking about a member of his family having contracted it. I think it was his mother and his sister, and they didn't know what it was. The gentleman out in Arizona said that, and this is going back in during COVID is when this happened, and they contracted it, didn't know what it was, and then he got it. But and his symptoms were coughing, cold, sneezy, body aches. He said, this is the thing that stuck with me. In Arizona, he said, it was stupid hot one day, and I'm outside and I'm freezing. And he said, this is just weird. This doesn't make any sense. And so he decided to go see his doctor, and the doctor tested, and then they ran some more tests, and they're like, they immediately admitted him into the ICU unit. They saved his life, of course. But that's how it snuck up on him. And so the trouble is that his mother ended up, unfortunately, dying from it. And then this is, you know, obviously the tragedy of that. But that's what I've heard. It can sneak up on you because its symptoms are not ones that we wouldn't necessarily be alarmed by if we've contracted it, because it seems like it's, in some cases, an everyday cold. Is that an over-exaggeration?
15: It's hard to say because we have about 30 cases a year that we diagnose in the United States. But the patients that we've seen with the Andes strain so far, the ones on the cruise ship, you know, they've been fairly sick, you know, with high fevers, some requiring ICU care. I think what's difficult about hantavirus is I can tell you in the ER, this was not on the top of my list. You know,

0: Fortunately, because of the just malpractice of how the COVID was handled in the Trump first administration, so many people are, too many people, I should say, are thinking that is this going to be a repeat of COVID? And is it going, are we going to have the protocols in place to help protect us from it if it were to become an outbreak like that? It doesn't sound like we would have the same sort of escalation of it just by the nature of the disease. Is that part of what, I guess you could say, favors us this time around?
1: Yeah, and I think, you know, that's what helps when you don't have the infrastructure you need, is you look at, like, you know, the
2: disease
1: itself.
2: And we had, here's the crazy part. You got to be sitting there going, scratching your head. We had the infrastructure at the CDC, but we had an administration that didn't give a damn. But now we have both. We don't have an infrastructure and we don't have an administration that really gives a damn. So I'm sorry.
1: Yeah. And so that's why I'd say, you know, with hantavirus, at least, you know, with what we know, the people who've transmitted it before have had symptoms. They have not been asymptomatic. So that's different from COVID. We've had just a few close, when you have it, you also have to be pretty close contact to transmit it as well, different than COVID and measles. So because of that, I do think we will be able to contain it in the United States, but you're right. I do have concerns about this administration's ability to handle it, particularly when you look at things like, it came globally. And, you know, with our withdrawal from the World Health Organization, I've been saying, you know, I'm an ER doc, and I've learned that an emergency is not the best time to get to know people. And, you know, CDC is able to work with the World Health Organization now because it's an emergency. But you really want those relationships to be maintained and in place separate from an emergency. And then just last week, the Department of State changed the funding to CDC for global health, which will further decrease visibility in countries. So should this happen, you know, in another country that we don't have that partnership with, we won't know about it.
0: Yeah, and that's the part where I think so many Americans, you can't, well, this is good. I'm pointing fingers, but in a good way. This time around, we don't have the luxury of saying, oh, it's not going to get to us. It's not going to be our issue. It's not going to happen to us. Because we saw last time when this, with COVID, that was the approach that was taken, and denial and, you know, heads in the sand from the administration and too many other folks. And we got way out of hand. This time we don't have the luxury. We never really should have thought that we do, but we certainly, to your point, this time can't, because there's no, the guardrails that we had in place don't exist this time around. I'm going to go back and forth on a few things here, but because I don't want to forget, I don't want to miss something that you just recently did in an article, that you posted, entitled Harm Reduction Works, Wellness Farms Won't. Talk a little bit about that article and getting into the conversation around overdose. Help us with that. Help us to explain to the audience what you're meaning. And I've read the article, but I want an audience to know a little bit more about what you were saying and bringing attention to.
1: Yeah, and this is pretty personal for me. One of the other hats I've had in my life is I was a substance use physician, where I'd work in a clinic treating people that had misused opioids and needed help. And so I've seen the full spectrum, and I've seen people's lives be saved. And this is not going to help. This is actually going to result in people dying. What has happened is the Department of Health and Human Services, under Secretary Kennedy, has changed funding for many federal agencies to no longer allow fentanyl test strips or syringes for syringe exchange programs, and to also recommend counseling as part of medication-assisted therapy. What this means is fentanyl test strips, you know, you see these in colleges now.
0: Right.
1: They're giving them out so that a college student won't overdose, have a fatal overdose. They know what's in their drugs. This doesn't mean that you're just going to go out and use drugs because they're safe. What the data shows is it means that you're more likely to seek care, to do things thoughtfully, and maybe get linked to a primary care doc or a substance use doctor in the future. And it opens that dialogue. Similarly, for syringes, we don't want to see what we saw, you know, in Scott County, Indiana, under former Vice President Pence, a huge HIV outbreak.
0: Yep.
1: And what I thought was, I included this in the article, you know, Vice President Pence was not supportive of syringe exchange programs, but he listened to Dr. Jerome Adams, who ended up becoming the Surgeon General under the first Trump administration, who showed him the data and science. that this was about saving lives and

0: syringes for the syringe exchange programs saved lives, and they also linked people to care. People that, you know, are in part of these programs were more likely to stop using drugs and to get treatment for infection. So these are life-saving programs that we are taking away from people.
1: One of the things that I, and thank you for that, and I know that your time is tight this morning, so we'll probably take an early break in a second, but one of the things I want to say before we go to the break, to come back to your point, prevention is so incredibly important. I know you know this as a physician, as a caring individual, first and foremost, but prevention is so important. And when we don't have a mindset that says we can reduce cost on so many of our medical and health related issues, if we look at things at an early stage and so, hey, we don't have to fix it. We just stop it from happening in the first doggone place. Talk a little bit about why that's such a passionate thing for you. I'm probably being more passionate about it this morning than you are.
0: No, you know, that was one of the reasons why when I was at CDC, you know, I really got drug-free communities brought to CDC, because for me, it was like working with 700 different youth groups across the nation to look at primary prevention, which means, you know, getting people to not use drugs in the first place, you know, to look at things like childhood trauma, connectedness, school-based programs, all the things that really protect you from substance use or lessen the likelihood that you're going to do it. And then there's the other end of the spectrum, which was what my article was about, that if you are using drugs, there's ways to prevent you from dying from an overdose. And we need to have the full spectrum. For me, you know, at CDC and public health, preventing, you know, in the first place is really important. But in my mind, you have to have all aspects of prevention, and every life matters.
1: 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Dr. Deborah Howery is with us. 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The number is 773-763-9278. 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And now AM 950, the progressive voice of Minnesota. I'm Richard Chu, and we'll be right back.
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1: Hey, guys, welcome back to the show. We are so blessed and honored to have Dr. Deborah Howery with us this morning yet again. She has become a voice it's interesting how the downside of having to leave the CDC has really, you know, she's gone from a plate to a platter of being busy and doing stuff and having influence. And but we love that about you, Dr. Harawi, and so honored to always have you as a guest on our show. I got to ask you this question about how the mismanagement in the medical area or in bad health policies, maybe a better way of putting it, bad CDC management is contributing to issues with our environment. Talk a little bit about what you've seen and what you know is a potential problem when we've got bad health policy, when we've got bad leaders in our health conversation, and how that's affecting negatively affecting our environment.
0: You know, I think part of it is just that the current leaders at Health and Human Services don't follow science and data and have significant conflicts of interest. And we've seen that drive, you know, much of the guidance that comes out. I am very much for safe food and safe water, but we need to do so in a scientifically driven way and, you know, not follow conspiracy theories, which, you know, the secretary tends to promote. And what we need, too, is to really bring back a lot of the career staff at CDC. Right now, many have been terminated or on administrative leave, and they continue to bring in political leaders who don't have this background, you know, that are the ones that are clearing scientific guidance that comes from CDC. So in my mind, I've been busy recently doing a lot of speaking, but I said it'd be great if we hear from people at the CDC, the scientists as well, because then I wouldn't need to be out and about so much.
1: Well, I think the good thing is that more people have been exposed. What's kind of crazily interesting and unique is that because of this awful decision at the CDC, not by the people who are the folks that are working there and those hardworking folks that have committed to a better place for us, but the decisions, of course, of the administration and of Trump more specifically. You being out, though, is actually exposing the things that need to be exposed and where we need to be moving in terms of being in a better direction. So it's kind of a crazy set of circumstances. But the fact that you are out and speaking more and doing all these other things has actually brought awareness that a lot of people didn't know because they don't know the inner workings or the mind of someone like you to speak in this area. A lot of the inefficiencies that are taking place right now is that we're spending unnecessary money on things that we could spend money one time, essentially, and then not have to spend money again to figure out that we made a mistake. And it seems as though this is what you know, what Bobby Kennedy Jr. is doing. We're spending money and then we're having to spend more money. Talk a little bit about that inefficiency that you're seeing.
0: I think part of it, too, is we're seeing other, you know, institutions or sectors pick up the work of federal government because it's not being done effectively. And you'd mentioned Minneapolis. I'm actually going to be there on Monday for the school public health commencement. And, you know, they are doing some fantastic work as a result of what the federal government is failing at. And one of those things is the Vaccine Integrity Project, or CIDRAP. And that's because we're not seeing scientifically driven information about vaccines coming out. So, you know, University of Minnesota has really taken that on to do the evidence reviews. And so in my mind, that's an example of inefficiency to where the federal government was doing this. They still got funding going towards this work. But no one is paying attention to vaccine guidance coming from CDC at this point, given the conflicts of interest and the inaccurate information that the secretary has been promoting. So they're looking at other places that are developing it now, such as American Academy of Pediatrics and University of Minnesota.
1: How are people looking at, I mean, the Iran war, no one has to be an expert in understanding that the spending toward that's going toward the war and more that's going to happen is money that can go to so many different places that we need right here at home. I've done some simple math over the last few weeks of saying, you know, if we took $25 billion and just took the top 25 or 50 cities in America, what could those cities do? Whether they be blue or red or purple, for that matter, politically, what they could do to improve their cities. And I think the CDC is another example. That's an area that needs to be more robustly built up. give us a thoughts there if you can.
0: 100%. I think we all know prevention is much more efficient and much more effective and will, you know, save lives long term. And so if you're able to invest in things like cancer screening, oral health, you know, overdose prevention, all of that can ensure that we live, you know, healthier lives and thrive. And by taking away those services and that expertise, we're not going to end chronic disease. We're going to actually accelerate chronic disease.
1: Yeah. On an upside, as we wrap up today, Dr. Harwin, thank you so much for hanging out with us again this morning. You are part of this dream team that I have to remind people of. Erica Pan, Susan Monterez, and Caitlin Jelena. Talk what a little bit about what it's like working with them now as you guys are part of Phoenix and you're part of this just sort of huge brain trust of people that know what the hell they're doing in this space. What's that been like for you as the weeks and months have gone by?
0: For me, it's been inspiring, you know, just to be able to do what I care about, which is, you know, public health and saving lives and using innovation and learning from, you know, top communicator, Caitlin Jedalina. Dr. Pond has been a wonderful state health officer and has been able to do a lot in California, you know, when the federal government, you know, is not following science-based guidance. California is able to step up and do it around, you know, vaccines, even, you know, disputing some of the myths around autism that the secretary has promoted. So it's been really nice to be part of a group that's focused on health and not drama.
1: I know you got to run, but thank you as always for being with us this morning. Based on all the places that you are and all the places that you're speaking. Well, let me ask you this question. Can folks attend the event that you're going to be a part of in Minnesota next week? Can regular folks show up?
0: Actually, don't know. I'm betting there's a live stream, though, because there was for the one this weekend. So.
1: Well, okay, so here's what you got to do. Let me know. Let us know. Send me an email or text. Let me know if it is, because I'd like to talk about that on the show, certainly at the end of this week and beginning of next week, because since we're broadcasting in Minneapolis, I'd love to let folks be able to plug into that, because I know that they'd want to be able to take advantage of the knowledge and such that you're going to bring to that event. So please let us know. If it is, so that we can do our part in helping to promote that, okay?
0: I will. Thanks so much.
1: Good to see you again. Glad you're well. Stay safe and travel safe. We will talk with you again soon, okay?
0: Sounds great. Thank you.
1: Bye. Bye-bye. There she goes, Dr. Deborah Howery, who is doing everything. Yale Public School of Health, professor at Emory University, and as you guys know, former chief medical officer at the CDC. Prevention is a big part of what she's all about, you guys. And so if you're looking for a place to get some additional knowledge in this space of medical and health, she is the one that you want to follow. And I will do my best to get that information from her. If it's going to be live stream, I'll let you guys know, particularly those who might be up in Minnesota, et cetera. So we'll keep you plugged into her. I want to circle back asking the question that I asked earlier in the show today. If you have a family that is part of MAGA, that stayed in MAGA, how are you dealing with that? How are you navigating with that person? And, you know, I think that right now we've got a lot of folks who are trying to figure out how they're going to go forward. So let us know. Send us an email. Send us a text. And maybe drop some comments at our Facebook page, and we could talk about that. Yay or nay? No? Yeah. All right. So make sure you go to our Facebook page and let us know. What's that? Got it. Okay. Let's grab this one last quick call. Let's see. Hey, Gregory, sorry we couldn't get you in, man. We were trying to figure out if we hadn't had enough time. And I guess you had a question regarding viruses. Is that what it is? Okay. All right. Well, Gregory, give us a call back tomorrow and we'll see if we can get your comment. Your question out there, or send me an email at richard@wcpt820.com, and I'll do my best to get it forwarded on. Let us know what your thoughts are, how you're navigating and dealing with the relationship that you may have with someone in your family, or maybe even a dear friend, a longtime friend that's still part of MAGA. I want to hear what you guys have to say, and maybe read your comments tomorrow, or certainly get them posted. And speaking of tomorrow, you guys know we're going to be hanging out with our good friend Kurt Mullett from Hoosier Blue 63. That's going to be a lot of fun. I know Kurt's going to have a lot to say about all that's going on in the state of Indiana and some of the elections and some of the fallouts from what the governor, what Governor Mike Braun is doing there. So you want to tune into that and make sure you're checking out Joan Esposito today and make sure you're checking out Patty Vasquez today because they will be bringing it. And I don't know if you guys knew this or not, but Donald Trump was hit. I'll leave you with this. Donald Trump was hit with the lawsuit for what? Over the reflecting pool, the Lincoln Memorial reflecting pool renovations. Once again, bless you. Once again, Donald messes up a project by just him being involved with it. So there you go, MAGA. Your boy is once again stepping in, and this time he stepped in the reflecting pool and is causing disaster. And now there is a lawsuit against him for that. So I'll leave you with that, guys. Thanks for hanging out with us today. Thanks to Dr. Howery for being with us. Thanks to our guests for taking the time. Jordan Wood, who's candidate for Congress in Maine, and Dr. Chris Jones, who is running for Congress in Arkansas. Check out all of our guests, Jordan Wood, Dr. Chris Jones, and Dr. Deborah Howery. We're going to check out for the day. Stay tuned for the Stephanie Miller Show. And remember, as always, take a deep breath, make your life count. We will see you tomorrow.

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7: AP News, I'm Marcela Sanchez. Defense Secretary Pete Hegseth will face a new round of questioning from lawmakers this morning over the Iran war, including from some Republicans who have expressed concerns over the length of the conflict and its lack of congressional approval. Yesterday, President Trump said the ceasefire is on, quote, massive life support, and criticized Iran for its latest proposal, pointing to his demands that Iran significantly limit its nuclear program. Meanwhile, Kuwait is accusing Iran of sending an armed paramilitary Revolutionary Guard team to launch a failed attack earlier this month on an island in the Middle East nation that's home to a China-funded port project. The accusation comes just before Trump travels to Beijing for a meeting with Chinese President Xi Jinping. In other news, AP correspondent Haya Panjwani reports on today's redistricting efforts in 3 states.
8: Missouri's new U.S. House map is going to court while Louisiana and South Carolina are considering redistricting. The Missouri Supreme Court is to hear arguments on 2 cases. One contends the new map backed by President Donald Trump should be tossed out because the districts are not compact. The other contends that the new district should have been suspended when opponents submitted petition signatures seeking a referendum. Meanwhile, legislative committees in Louisiana and South Carolina are both considering redistricting plans that could help Republicans win additional seats. I'm Haya Panjwani.
7: The White House Correspondents' Dinner attack suspect pleaded not guilty yesterday to charges that he attempted to kill Trump. Cole Thomas Allen appeared in federal court in Washington. He's accused of trying to storm the dinner while armed with guns and knives. More stories at apnews.com. This is AP News. Civil rights attorney DeMario Solomon Simmons has been campaigning for reparations for survivors and descendants of the Tulsa race riots.
9: His new book, Redeem a Nation, The Century-Long Battle to Restore the Soul of America, comes just months before the U.S. marks 250 years since its founding. It explores the fight for justice.
10: The first thing people say is, I didn't do it. Second thing they say was nobody here that suffered it that's still alive. Well, we know who did the massacre. The perpetrators are still living in Tulsa. The city's still living. The chamber's still living, et cetera. And we have a living, breathing person that suffered it.
9: The Tulsa massacre in 1921 destroyed the prosperous black community of Greenwood, displacing thousands. Solomon Simmons argues America must address these past wrongs to move forward. I'm Julie Walker.
7: And I'm Marcela Sanchez, AP News.
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12: From the Weatherology Weather Center, I'm meteorologist Michael Caro. For today, look for partial sunshine at times. Do have a chance for some scattered showers and storms, mainly into the afternoon, with high temperatures into the upper 70s. Winds becoming gusty, turning to the southwest, increasing to 20 to 25. For tonight, still a chance for showers and storms in the evening, overnight lows in the lower 50s. And for Wednesday, partial sun, high of 62. And that's your latest Chicago weather update. Right now, it's 48.
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4: 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I look forward to speaking with you.
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1: From the Weatherology Weather Center, I'm meteorologist Michael Caro. For today, look for partial sunshine at times. Do have a chance for some scattered showers and storms mainly into the afternoon with high temperatures into the upper 70s. Winds becoming gusty, turning to the southwest, increasing to 20 to 25. For tonight, still a chance for showers and storms in the evening, overnight lows in the lower 50s. And for Wednesday, partial sun, high of 62. And that's your latest Chicago weather update. Right now, it's 52.
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7: Joining us now on the phone is Gay Icon's living legend, John Waters. 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
8: 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Yeah. 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
11: As for the future of their nuclear program, Iran said it was willing to suspend enrichment of uranium, but for a shorter period than the 20-year moratorium proposed by the U.S. And 20 years isn't even that long. I mean, Anne Hathaway looks exactly the same. And if anything, Meryl Streep, Stanley Tucci, and Emily Blunt are more radiant than ever.
12: Funny, and also will trigger Bella. Okay. Yay! Yay! Devil Wears Prada 2. Yay! I'm excited. I can't wait.
13: They look the same because they all got Botox.
14: I don't think it's just Botox. I think
13: no, it's
14: other
13: more.
14: Yeah.
13: It's much more.
12: Speaking of not entertainment, Kolchak said, I would rather swim in raw sewage than listen to Bill Maher and John Fetterman talk for any period of time.
14: Oh, God, yeah.
12: Speaking of, you know, our point, Jody, about roast humor, I don't know who brought it up, Fetterman, about, oh, I like Trump's honesty, and they were literally applauding him, reporter Piggy. Like, they were laughing, like, oh, that was great, when he said quiet Piggy to the reporter. That he, I'm like, what? What in misogynistic hell is going on in this country? Okay.
15: They belong on their own island.
14: Yeah.
12: Yes. Thank you. Oh, I'm sorry, Chris. Would you like another update? We were only halfway through the night of his post just last night.
15: Okay, sure.
12: Harry Sisson, thank you once again for doing this so we don't have to. 10:30 p.m. accuses Obama, Clinton, and Comey of treason. That's, again, that would be a repeat. 10:39 reposts a tweet from a MAGA account saying they have secret intel proving Clinton and Obama committed crimes. 10:39 p.m. reposts a MAGA tweet saying Hillary Clinton should be sent to Haiti. 10:40 p.m. says the DOJ is working hard to arrest his enemies for treason. 10:40 p.m. Reposts a tweet attacking his own DOJ and Todd Blanche for no arrests of political enemies. Didn't he just, he literally out loud, didn't he yesterday say, Todd Blanche, so great, just get me out of jail.
14: Yep, he said that, admitting that, he has a good lawyer to keep him out of jail and not that he didn't commit any crimes.
12: It's all out in the open now. Okay, let's go to Pete in Wisconsin. Hi, Pete.
16: Hey, good morning, everybody. I would like to take this opportunity to, I think we're at the stupid point in fascism where we're at the Hogan Heroes stupid point in fascism. Like the Sergeant Schultz, who like constantly knew nothing, that always just reminds me of Mike Johnson now, and it's going to be all the Republicans when they're asked pointed questions. They're all going to know nothing about their own policy.
12: Yeah.
16: Because that was the joke back in the day about the Nazis.

0: All right, can we have a quick reality check? America started as a rebellion against a king who said God made him boss. What did we do? We said nope and wrote a constitution with no mention of God, none. 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So why are we pretending that's not the deal? Because right now we've got things like this America Praise event on May 17th where suddenly government is getting real cozy with religion again. 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
0: This portion of the show brought to you by Turning 65.
11: Ew.
0: Wow.
12: That's a long way away for you. I'm much closer to that than you are.
0: Yes, it's a milestone. It should be a milestone, not a maze, right, Jody? Mm-hmm. And most people, that's exactly what Medicare feels like. Robocalls, mailers, fine print, no one can decode. You're easily startled anyway at that age.
12: Squirrel.
0: With this much confusion. Yeah, if a squirrel goes by, I forget where I was.
12: Yeah.
0: It's no wonder millions of Americans have found themselves with coverage that misses the mark. That's where Chapter comes in. We got willy-nilly an unsolicited testimonial to the great work of Chapter by one of our friends, the only Medicare advisor that compares every Medicare plan in your area. Their advisors are independent and honest. They actually advocate for you. They look at your doctors, your prescription, your life. If you're already on the best plan, they will tell you straight out. Last year, seniors that found new plans with Chapter saved an average of $1,100 on health care costs. That ain't no party. That ain't no disco. That ain't no fooling around.
11: No, that's what they
0: Some
11: say.
0: Serious cash. One free call, under 20 minutes, dial #250 and say plan help. Again, that is #250. That keyword is plan help. 53 minutes after the hour, Jody Hamilton's here. Hi. Mike Nellis coming up at the top of the hour. All right, you want to hear, who wants to listen to creepy Bobby Kennedy? You know, I wasn't that worried about hantavirus until he said this.
13: Oh. We have this under control, mm-hmm. and we're not worried about it. As soon as we determined that the virus was out there, we issued an alert. The alert means nothing.
14: They acted very quickly. I saw the alert. Give me a minute. They acted very, very quickly.
0: Huh? Okay, I don't know whether it's his ridiculous rambling or Trump literally being sound asleep right in front of him that I'm like, oh, yeah, they seem like they're totally on this whole hantavirus
12: thing. I'm waiting for Donald to start drooling.
0: I know a lot of people say they're not mad he falls asleep. They're just mad he wakes up. And I don't endorse that sentiment. I'm just saying it's out there.
12: I'm not laughing.
0: I know you're not, but you're pursing your lips in a way to make it go back in. Okay, Wow. Bobby Kennedy has said little publicly about vaccines in recent months. There's like, you know, rumors he's being sidelined or whatever. Of a behest of the White House worried his unpopular stance will hurt Republicans in the midterms. Too late. But he's not evident. He has not abandoned his quest for evidence that they are unsafe. Dear God. Working behind the scenes, he's spearheading an intense push across health agencies under his purview for government scientists and federal data contractors to examine his long-held theory that vaccines are helping fuel an epidemic of chronic disease. They said that it's a top priority for Kennedy, who sees vaccines as a potential culprit in various neurological and autoimmune disorders, including asthma and allergies. Oh, my God. This just, I just spit on my microphone. We've talked to Dr. Redliner about this.
12: Can we sanitize that before June?
11: She has to hop on
0: you
11: have that mic.
0: You have to, yes, co-host for me. Or not co-host, I mean, fill in for me the first week in June. Yeah. I'll have it, I'll take it out to the dry cleaners
12: Thank you.
11: We can put a mic condom on it.
12: That's a good idea.
0: No, but it's just this, it's the vaccine hesitancy that's going to hurt us for years and years. After several minutes of Trump's apparent bout of daytime drowsiness, he jolted awake and embarked on one of his signature unhinged rants. He covered a range of topics, including referring to his unidentified friend as a very highly neurotic, very fat, sort of a fat slob, while discussing...
12: What?
11: A friend?
0: Does he have a mirror?
11: He doesn't have friends.
0: Discussing costs of, like medications, Ozempic and stuff like that. The president also warned that his ceasefire agreement with Iran was on life support. It's unbelievably weak.
12: What does that mean?
0: He then pivoted to autism, saying every person around is going to have autism. That's what's happening. There's so much crazy every day, and also Dr. Oz, in addition to this thing, the under-babied, he praised Trump for having saved Medicaid.
12: Despite the fact that
0: Trump signed cuts to the program just last year.
11: He threw people off Medicaid.
12: Yeah.
0: Do you have to skip to Dr. Oz and his ridiculous?
15: Let me speak a little bit about the reality that one in three Americans are under-babied. What does under-babied mean? That means that you either don't have any children or you have less children than you would normally want to have.
12: What?
0: Yeah,
15: and to Katie's point, we have a crisis that's causing our fertility rate to drop below 1.5. Replacement rate is 2.1. So we're way below what we need just to replace the people that we have in America.
0: Let's go. Let's go, Bella.
12: Okay, the planet is overpopulated. This is a good thing.
11: Are they so...
0: Bella just had a baby just from her sound effects box.
12: Aw, the baby's got a baby.
0: She gave birth to a baby out of her sound effects box.
11: You're still under baby.
12: So that you don't have enough.
0: No, wait. I got one, too. I got one over here.
12: Dueling baby.
11: They're supposed to have 1.5 per person. That's only two for the two of you.
0: All right, let's hear about the creepy teenage sperm counts.
12: What is...
16: The fertility crisis for women began in 2007
13: For men in 1970, men had twice the sperm count as our teenagers do today. This is an existential crisis for our country.
16: I have a question.
17: How are they crap? That
18: what are they
17: eating?
18: Collecting? Like, are they collecting gym sperm socks? Samples?
17: Like collecting gym socks from teenagers, or what?
18: How do you know this?
16: No, but genuinely, if they're concerned about this, it has to do with what we're eating. A lot of it is what we're eating, and and how healthy it is to live in the United States. It's not as healthy as it used to be.
0: You know, what we need more street tacos.
16: That too.
18: There you go. Off to Del Taco I go.
11: The street tacos double your sperm count.
16: Yeah, the streets
0: are saying. Boy, more scientific disinformation. You're welcome. Mike Nellis next.
2: This is a WCPT Veteran Minute. In 1939, when Europe was on the brink of war, a single mother was bringing Jewish refugees into her home, teaching her two daughters to help others when you can and fight injustice. Freddie and Charles Auferstegen took their mother's advice to heart, joining their mother in distributing anti-Nazi newspapers and pamphlets for the resistance, a dangerous act when the Nazis invaded the Netherlands. But with the girls being young, Freddie being only 14 and Charles being only 16, Nazis were less likely to suspect them to be working for the resistance. This is most likely why in 1941, a commander of the Haarlem Resistance Group to ask their mother if he could recruit Freddie and Truss. Their mother and the girls agreed and were given basic training, and within 2 years, the girls were bringing Jewish refugees into hiding, working in emergency hospitals, sabotaging bridges and railway lines, and killing Nazis, sometimes ambushing them from their bicycles. Despite the Netherlands not wanting to acknowledge the girls' achievements, their contributions to helping the Allied powers will never be unnoticed.
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20: AP News, I'm Marcela Sanchez. Defense Secretary Pete Hegseth is facing questioning from Republican and Democratic lawmakers in Congress today as House and Senate subcommittees hold back-to-back hearings to review the Trump administration's 2027 military budget proposal. Hegseth sidestepped questions about scaling back the war and wouldn't say anything specific about the next steps in Iran.
21: We have a plan to escalate if necessary. We have a plan to retrograde if necessary. We have a plan to shift assets. Certainly in this setting, we wouldn't reveal what the next step may be, considering the gravity of the mission that the president is undertaking to ensure that Iran never has a nuclear bomb.
20: He was responding to Representative Betty McCollum, the panel's ranking Democrat, asking whether the administration has a plan B to scale back operations. Meanwhile, President Trump is set to leave for Beijing today to meet with Chinese President Xi Jinping. The Labor Department says U.S. consumer prices rose 3.8% from April a year ago. On a month-to-month basis, April prices rose 0.6% from March, and gasoline prices rose 5.4%. In other news, U.S. health officials say 18 Americans evacuated from a cruise ship affected by hantavirus were brought to the U.S. 16 of them were taken to the University of Nebraska Medical Center to quarantine. One of those patients tested positive but is not showing symptoms and has been placed in the facility's biocontainment unit. Another has mild symptoms. The remaining two passengers, a couple, were taken to Emory University Hospital in Atlanta, where one of them also had mild symptoms. More stories at apnews.com. This is AP News. Ukrainian President Volodymyr Zelensky's ex-chief of staff is named as a suspect in a money laundering probe.
22: Two national agencies fighting corruption in Ukraine have named Ukrainian President Volodymyr Zelensky's former chief of staff as an official suspect in a major graft investigation. Andriy Yermak is suspected in an alleged $10.5 million money laundering scheme, the agencies announced on Monday. He was the country's lead negotiator in talks with the U.S. and left during the scandal that has threatened Zelensky's government. Meanwhile, Zelensky has met with the CEO of Palantir Technologies, part of Ukraine's growing cooperation with the U.S. defense sector, as a three-day U.S.-brokered ceasefire that decreased the fighting but failed to stop it altogether ended Monday. I'm Charles de Ledesma.
20: British Prime Minister Keir Starmer is fighting for his job after devastating local election results for his Labour Party prompted dozens of lawmakers to call for his resignation. I'm Marcela Sanchez, AP.
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3: From the Weatherology Weather Center, I'm meteorologist Michael Caro. For this afternoon, look for partial sunshine. Do have a chance for some scattered showers and storms developing, with high temperatures pushing up into the upper 70s. Winds becoming gusty, turning to the southwest, increasing to 20 to 25. For tonight, still a chance for showers and storms in the evening, overnight lows in the lower 50s, and for Wednesday, partial sun, high of 62. And that's your latest Chicago weather update. Right now, it's 54.
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0: Yeah. Wow, we did not have time to get to I didn't know about this candidate, but Mike Nellis, of course, is on it. He said not only is Derek Dooley, Republican from, are you kidding, the worst football coach in Tennessee history, he's also a major shareholder in a company that poisoned the water of the people, of the people living in Northwest Georgia. Who the hell recruited this guy to run for U.S. Senate against Ossoff? I guess we're also blessed with them picking particularly spectacularly bad candidates.
1: Yeah.
0: In addition to, you know, just, Mike seemed to be, as we are bullish on that we can do this, you know, we've just got a superpower turnout, and then we got to, you know, not play by a different set of rules when we get power back. 29 minutes after the hour, Charlie Pierce coming up.
1: I'm Jessica Ettinger. CNBC, it was a record-setting day on Wall Street after modest gains for stocks, fresh record highs for the S&P 500 index and the NASDAQ. Let's start with the Dow. It was up 95 points, led higher by shares of Caterpillar, which are up 3% today. The S&P 500 index added 13 points. The NASDAQ was up 27 points. NVIDIA shares hit a record high. They were up almost 2% today. And other companies whose shares hit fresh record highs today include Applied Materials, AMD, Cisco, Corning, Lam Research, and Texas Instruments. President Trump saying the ceasefire with Iran is on life support. Iran says it will never bow to the U.S. All of this ahead of a crucial trip to China for the president, set to meet later this week with Iran's ally, China's President Xi. Jessica Ettinger, CNBC.
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3: From the Weatherology Weather Center, I'm meteorologist Michael Caro. For this afternoon, look for partial sunshine. Do have a chance for some scattered showers and storms developing, with high temperatures pushing up into the upper 70s. Winds becoming gusty, turning to the southwest, increasing to 20 to 25. For tonight, still a chance for showers and storms in the evening, overnight lows in the lower 50s. And for Wednesday, partial sun, high of 62. And that's your latest Chicago weather update. Right now, it's 57.
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4: 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Congressman Mike Quigley represents Illinois' 5th District. Congressman Brad Schneider, Congressman Bill Foster, he represents Illinois' 11th District and joins us now.
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5: 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Our initial consultation is without charge, and there is no obligation. 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
6: 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As AI integrates into the workforce, it is creating a digital glass ceiling that heavily impacts women. In high-income countries, 9.6% of jobs held by women are at a high risk of automation by AI, compared to only 3.5% of the jobs that are held by men. Of the 6.1 million employees that would have the hardest time adapting to AI-related job loss, 86% 60% are women. Despite advancement, women hold just 26% of AI-related jobs globally, and 15% are in leadership positions. AI hiring tools and systems themselves are trained on male data, meaning they are more likely to recommend men for higher paying jobs. WCPT 820 listeners, I'm Whitney Rydell, and this is WCPT 820's Girls News.
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7: Jim Clyburn, I like him personally, but he does not represent the rest of South Carolina, which is conservative. His district is 40, close to 47% African-American, and then 41% and with 6% makeup of Hispanics. Mm. But let's let them have a say-so in the vote. Let's draw it fairly, and let's take from each of the other district. It affects District 5, which I have represented for the last 5 years.
0: Jim Clyburn does not represent South Carolina. He has represented South Carolina for how long, Chris? 11 billion years.
8: Right. Jim Clyburn is also not a senator. He doesn't represent all of South Carolina.
9: Exactly.
8: He represents
9: his district.
8: Right.
0: Yeah, exactly. The one they're trying to erase.
8: Exactly.
0: Right. Okay. Let's talk to our
10: friend. Only one man now that understands, and that's the author of Idiot America.
0: Pierce. Charlie Pierce, political columnist for Esquire.com.
11: Why is everybody always laughing with me?
0: Hi, Charlie.
12: Hi, guys. How's everybody doing?
0: Oh, it's just so great. Everything.
12: Good morning, Jody Hamilton.
13: Good morning, Charlie Pierce.
12: Hiya, Bella.
14: Hello.
0: Okay. All right. And suddenly,
12: I flirted enough.
0: Yeah.
12: By the way, how many rolls of Bounty did they have to use on the studio after you were done with Katie Fang yesterday?
0: Listen, it was the first time. I was a little excited. Leave me alone.
12: Oh, man, you're on the moon. And by the way, she's brilliant.
8: She is absolutely
12: brilliant. And like me, she wears her smart person glasses when she's with you.
0: Yes, right. No, I've just been a fan for a million years, so that was exciting.
12: Yeah. And now she's doing great work.
0: Yeah,
8: she is.
0: Yeah, absolutely. So, Charlie, I got to ask you, being a longtime reporter, speaking of which, I talked to Katie about this as well. I can't read enough of these. Alluring says, Trump fell asleep every day at his trial in New York City. The media laughed it off as no big deal. Trump now falls asleep daily, and the media barely covers it. If Joe Biden or Kamala Harris fell asleep once during a presser, the media would obsess over it for months on end. What will it take? His hitting his head on the effing table?
12: I mean, I swear that's what it's going to take. And then, you know, Robert Kennedy will explain that he's really just testing the tensile strength of a desktop.
0: They literally did yesterday. They said, oh, he's just blinking.
12: He's blinking very slowly. Yeah, he's blinking for 28 minutes.
0: He's got to
12: get on the Nautilus with those eyelids.
0: I mean, it's all over social media. Epi Lady says, why Trump falling asleep is a sign of Biden's decline, by Jake Tapper. I mean, it's funny, but not funny. Like, how long does this go on?
12: That book did not age well.
8: No.
0: Yeah. But I mean, I don't know where this ends. The White House says Trump will undergo an, quote, annual dental and medical evaluation at Walter Reed on May 26th. That's sure a lot of medical exams for someone that's, I mean, you and I know the whole Alzheimer's thing. Sleeping a lot is one of the.
12: Yeah, it's like, it's not sundowning, but it's the same thing. It's the same principle.

0: these pictures, because you support the sports of, you know, and I guess this is the last physical. They haven't released one recently, have they, Chris? The White House doctors. So the one claiming he's 6'3 and 224 pounds with a 4.8% body fat. Here's a photo of Trump next to NFL wide receiver DJ Metcalf, who's 6'3, 230 with a 4.8% body fat. I mean, it is, we are so in North Korea.
1: The shadow of his ass weighs 220 pounds.
0: Yes. Can I say, I said this again yesterday to, you know, I think it was Jamie Harrison, and I was doing his show, Charlie, about, I feel like comedians are doing some of the best journalism, and I thought that was so touching, all of the comedians there in solidarity with Colbert. And also that Kimmel will not, he's not going to do a show the night Colbert's last night. Which
1: that's really a hell of a gesture, actually.
0: Yeah.
1: Because, and it's also a little bit of a trip on the high wire, because, you know, if it's ABC, right?
0: That's, yes. Yeah.
1: Yeah. If they were prone to chickening out on him, they could fire him for not doing the show. Or not or for wanting to not do a show.
0: It looks like
1: ABC has, you know, their testicles have dropped.
0: I was going to say Kimmel did the same thing David Letterman's last night, and I just think he's a class act. You know,
1: he really is, and that's why I'm wearing my Jimmy Kimmel show.
0: Oh my god! Yeah, what? Wait, talk about the ABC thing. So, because I keep asking this. I ask Katie Fang, I ask everybody that's on about why this guy's, I think I saw a poll, he's under 30% approval rating in another latest poll, Charlie. Why are you still kissing the ring and bending the knees?
1: So ABC. They're not scared of him, they're scared of the mob.
0: Mm-hmm. Yeah,
1: right.
0: Yeah.
1: And they know that the robot army will do whatever he says, even if he falls asleep in the middle of saying it.
0: Yeah. Well, it seems like ABC has found some nads, as you said. They accused the FCC of violating its free speech rights, setting the stage for a legal battle. The filing, the most aggressive defense from any TV network since Trump kicked off his campaign last year to whatever he's doing to the media, it represented a striking departure for ABC. They obviously settled that ridiculous lawsuit that they would have won, right, with George Stephanopoulos.
1: When they hung Stephanopoulos out to dry,
0: But, you know, I mean, hopefully, this courage will be contagious.
1: With a late night talk show.
0: What's that?
1: I mean, I can understand that. You know, you hang Stephanopoulos out because he does one of those stupid Sunday shows that nobody watches anymore, but you will not mess with the late night comic.
0: Yeah.
1: No.
0: Yeah. The one FCC commissioner, the only Democrat, warned the Trump administration is using her agency to wage a sustained, coordinated campaign of censorship and control against ABC. She alleged the agency under Brendan Carr has been repurposed to pressure a free and independent press and all media into submission. Just stop. That's what I'd say to the media. Just stop. If you all stop bending the knee, right?
1: If you have been declared the enemy by one side, don't cooperate.
0: Right. Yeah.
1: That's what's always amazed me ever since 2017. Nobody protects their institutional prerogatives anymore. Congress, the court, the television networks, rich people, you know, all these people that have prerogatives, and some of them written into the Constitution, just abandon them.
0: Yeah. I mean, Mike Nellis brought this up, Charlie, but again, this kind of goes to where nobody trusts the media or this government, including, it seems, on their side. 24% believe the White House correspondent shooting was staged. Roughly one in three respondents said they believe the event was staged. Respondents between the ages of 18 and 29, hello, Bella, were also more likely than older people to think the incident was staged. You can forgive this generation for being pretty cynical about effing everything, right?
1: Well, yeah, but I want this generation to turn out in droves.
0: Yeah. 24% of U.S. adults believe the incident was fake. 32% said they're unsure. I mean, and this is, you're hearing it from the MAGA base as well.
1: Well, not just that, but if we had any information at all about the first attempt on his life, alleged, we would feel a lot better about this one.
0: Right.
1: But since that one has gone completely down, to say nothing of the second one, both of them have gone down the memory hole completely.
0: Right. So, speaking of the institutional integrity or whatever, Trump has said that he's going to suspend the federal gas tax for a period of time. Obviously, an indication he knows things are not going well.

0: politically or otherwise, for him. So he says, oh, and when the gas goes back down, we'll phase it back in. So gas prices have soared over 60% since the start of the war, which is only, what, a couple of months ago now. But suspending the excise tax requires an act of Congress. Pausing it would cost the federal government about $500 million a week. It's just more of this disastrous decision, right?
1: It's making a disastrous decision to cover up the original disastrous decision.
0: Yeah.
1: Wow. yeah, that was a tough one. This is what he does. It's all improv.
0: Yeah.
1: He's awake, his whole presidency is improv.
0: Yeah. Yeah. That's what it is. He's asleep, and then he wakes up and blurts some, like, ridiculous, incomprehensible...
1: I think he has, like, subliminal Fox News tapes. So you listen. Because we know he doesn't sleep. I think he just closes his ears, and you know, Sean Hannity appears in his headphones, his tiny headphones.
0: So,
1: he was up late last night, I hear.
0: Second night in a row of, like, I don't even know. Do we count how many posts? I don't. It's
2: 11 billion
0: is always our number.
1: Well, what? I mean, and it went to when? About 4 o'clock, probably?
2: Yeah.
3: At least, yeah.
0: Yeah.
1: That's not healthy. I'm sorry.
2: And he flies to China tomorrow, too. He should be, like, getting as much rest as possible.
0: Yeah, that's going to... How do you think he's going to be after a foreign trip? Dear God. By the way...
1: He's going to be lucky to come back from that one with his underwear. I mean, he's going to be wearing a barrel when he gets back on Air Force One.
0: Exactly, because he's the worst really negotiator in the world. Charlie...
1: Yeah, I mean, it's not like... I mean, you talk... I mean, President Xi over there... I mean, he knows a sucker when he sees one.
0: No, I know. Well,
1: I mean, these are serious capitalists
0: and
1: the Chinese government right now.
0: And the other thing is, did you see who's going with him? The accompaniment of chief executives on his visit to China is just proof they've replaced representative government with oligarchy. This is not diplomacy. This is a road trip for the oligarchs to enrich themselves at taxpayer expense.
1: Who's going with them?
0: All these executives from, you know, I don't know which companies, but this is why we boned up Iran so badly, because we sent, you know, Jared and Whitcomb, people that have financial interest. They're over there, like, helping themselves. Like, they have no experience at diplomacy.
1: Oh, with both hands.
2: Absolutely.
0: Yeah,
1: and if the midterms go bad for them, and they find themselves politically threatened, I don't know what the father will do, but everybody else who's been making money is going to grab it hand over fist before the indictments come down.
0: Oh, God, yeah, you think the smash and grab is bad now, right? All right, Charlie, thank you very much.
1: There's nothing left to smash. All they have to do is grab.
0: Yeah, exactly. All right, love you, Charlie. See you next week.
1: I love you all. I'll see you next week. All
0: there right. he goes. But 5 minutes after the hour, this portion of the show brought to you by Incogni.
2: Uh-huh.
0: Yeah, they're my friends. I tell you why, boy, howdy. 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
0: they don't
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0: 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America started as a rebellion against a king who said God made him boss. 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Right now, we got things like America Praise event going on. 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Okay, today in North Korea, that's what we're just doing. Okay. Do you notice his statue looks exactly like Saddam Hussein's and also Kim Jong-un's, the golden statue of Trump with the one arm raised?
1: It's very funny because
0: Also Evita.
1: I watch a show called The Boys.
0: Yeah.
1: And there's this one character.
2: It's very violent.
1: Very violent. You wouldn't like it.
0: I can't do it.
1: It's funny, though, but it's violent.
0: Okay.
1: But the main bad guy, his name is Homelander. He's a superhero.
0: Yeah.
1: Well, super person. And so he's decided he wants to be God. And they literally made a golden statue out of him. And the writers went, I cannot believe Donald just did that because Homelander is based on Donald a lot.
0: Wow. Okay, here is his demanding loyalty from Senator Katie Britt. She's
1: from her kitchen.
0: Senator from
1: her kitchen.
0: Her kitchen.
1: Right.
0: And also Crazy Town.
1: Yes.
3: Senator Katie Britt, she's the one that got me into this, I have to tell you. I hope she always remains loyal to me so I can continue to support her.
1: Wow.
3: I hate to go against her. That will never happen, Katie,
4: right? That's right, sir. But
0: that's right, sir.
1: That's right, sir.
0: That's right, sir. Yes. Okay.
2: That was creepy.
1: That was gross.
0: It's exactly what you hear in authoritarian countries.
1: Absolutely.
0: It's just, ay, ay, ay. Mark, with the same thought we've been talking about all morning, the fact we're still having to endure the media sane-washing this demented old man is genuinely infuriating.
1: Mm-hmm.
0: That's what makes you feel like you're taking crazy pills. You're like, what? No one's... Okay.
1: We need that kid from the Emperor's... Got no clothes to say he's got no clothes.
0: Right. Ooh, oh, that visual.
2: Yeah.
0: Blah. Steve in Vermont. Hello, Steve.
5: Hi. The pedophile party is a bunch of rubes. Donald times those releases to make everybody think he doesn't sleep because remember, he said, I'm not Sleepy Joe. I'm on point all the time. And every time one of his spokespersons come out there, they're always saying, Donald doesn't sleep. Donald doesn't sleep. Well, you can have those releases on a timed thing because my wife does it for her company.
0: Mm-hmm. Yeah. Well, I mean, we see him asleep on camera.
1: Right.
0: Again, commands of your eyes
1: visually,
0: and ears.
1: Yes. Yeah.
0: That's the final command that we don't.
2: Yeah.
0: Okay. We're not seeing what we're seeing. Can we just say shout out to Rod Stewart? Did you see this clip anywhere on social media? Rod Stewart addressed the king directly at his recent American state visit, saying, may I say, well done in the Americas. You were superb, absolutely superb. You put that little rat bag in his place. And King Charles giggled. Yeah, because Trump was too dumb to know that he was smack-talking him to his face.
1: Right.
0: Let's go to Crazy Mike in Michigan.
2: Crazy Mike.
6: Hey, Stephanie.
0: Yeah.
6: You guys make me crazy.
0: No.
6: Anyway.
2: No.
6: But I love it. I love it.
0: We're just delivering the crazy.
6: So,
0: we didn't make it.
6: Yeah. But anyway, yeah, gerrymandering, they need to go back to county lines. That's my gig, you know. So if they did that, it hurt both sides. But the thing is, it would put it in perspective, okay?
0: Yeah, I'm sorry, his phone is breaking up. But, how many times can we say it? We've given them an opportunity for 10 years. Mm-hmm. Not one Republican has voted. So it's just, and now we're trying to level the playing field. We're dealing with some corrupt judges that mm-hmm. decide, like, it more important what they think than what, you know, nearly 2 million Virginians think, for instance. All right. Adam, Representative Adam Smith on this disaster in Iran.
7: Look, we all know what the goals are. Get rid of the nuclear weapons, stop the ballistic missile program, end Iranian support for terrorist groups, and reopen the Strait of Hormuz. Yes, those are the goals. there's no particular path to achieving those goals right now through the military. That's been proven in the over 2 months that this conflict's been going on.
8: Yep.
0: Is this a new White House spokesperson?
8: Well, Caroline had her baby.
0: She's spawned. So
8: she's not in the White House press office.
1: Sure.
8: Right now.
1: Is it Marco Rubio? Because wasn't he doing her job for a minute?
0: She's doing her job for the underbabied. She's babying for the rest of us.
8: She is.
9: Let me be very clear. Iran has been incredibly decimated. Military, their navy is at the bottom of the ocean. Their ballistic missiles are destroyed. Their production facilities are demolished. Now they are being totally crippled economically by the weight of Operation Economic Fury. So the president is not in a rush. He has all the cards at his disposal because he knows that Iran is getting weaker and weaker by the day while the United States is getting stronger and stronger.
0: Is it possible her voice is more annoying than Caroline
1: it
0: Leavitt?
1: It is more annoying. More yelly.
8: Caroline actually has a little nuance in her voice. This woman doesn't.
1: She's just yelly.
8: Yeah.
0: That hit some point in my middle ear that was just particularly irritating. Okay.
1: I miss Sean Spicer.
8: He has a show. You can watch it if you
1: want. I don't
0: Still one of the funniest things ever on SNL is Melissa McCarthy and the motorized podium. I mean, I love her so much. I just can't. Okay, so did you also see, I know there's been a lot of crazy coming from him, but did you see the social media barrage where he told reporters he thought things were going very well in Iran? He posted a message that seemed to suggest support for the war. It was from some poll quite a while ago from Rasmussen, which is, have you seen Rasmussen? It's a right-wing
8: poll. I think Dear Abby has.
0: But that's all he does. All these posts are AI slop about how he's the greatest president ever and everything he's doing is wildly popular. And the delusion itself is a national security threat.
1: Absolutely.
0: Oh, I'm sorry. I pounded my hands on the thing again, Bella. I'm sorry.
10: You've been doing it all day.
0: I am so scared,
8: there's
0: Bella.
8: There's no stopping you.
0: I will come back in a straitjacket next.
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14: AP News. Good morning, I'm Ed Donahue. The Iran war is pushing energy prices higher. The AP's Sagar Magani reports it's sending consumer prices soaring.
15: The Labor Department's consumer price index jumped 3.8% from April a year ago. On a month-to-month basis, they rose 0.6% from March. Gas prices were up 5.4%. Still, so-called core prices, which leave out food and energy, rose relatively modestly, suggesting the energy price spike is not spilling over much into other costs. Yesterday, President Trump said once the war ends,
16: you're going to see gasoline and oil drop like a rock.
15: But for now, Americans are getting squeezed by gas prices that have shot past $4.50 a gallon. Sagar Magani, Washington.
14: Defense Secretary Pete Hegseth is facing questions from lawmakers, first from a House subcommittee about the war in Iran. This is Connecticut Democrat Rosa DeLauro.
17: Week to week, day to day, hour to hour, the rationale shifts, the objectives change. The end game is ill-defined when it is defined at all.
14: Hegseth says they are ready for all options, including the military option.
18: The Department of War is locked and loaded and ready to do that. If it happens through Project Freedom, where you move commerce through, if it happens through a negotiated deal, the president was very clear even yesterday This is actually quite simple. Iran will never have a nuclear weapon, one way or another.
14: Kuwait accused Iran of launching a failed attack earlier this month on one of its islands. Spain's health ministry says a Spanish passenger evacuated from the cruise ship at the center of the hantavirus outbreak tested positive for the virus. Dr. Tedros Adnan Ghebreyesus is director general of the World Health Organization.
10: So far, 11 cases have been reported, including 3 deaths.
14: Stocks are lower in early trading. This is AP News. British Prime Minister Keir Starmer is facing pushback after recent election results.
19: Will you ask the Prime Minister to step down?
20: Outside 10 Downing Street, the press fired questions at members of British Prime Minister Keir Starmer's cabinet. Starmer's fighting for his political survival after a disastrous set of results in local elections for his Labour Party last week. Now dozens of Labour lawmakers are calling on him to resign, though several ministers publicly spoke of their support for Starmer as they left a cabinet meeting. In a blow to Starmer, a junior minister became the first member of his government to quit on Tuesday. I'm Charles Tillotasma.
14: Israeli bulldozers tore down dozens of Palestinian shops near Jerusalem, clearing land ahead of a settlement-linked road project in the occupied West Bank. Israel says demolitions are for a road serving Palestinian communities. But Palestinian officials say the road is part of a broader plan to keep Palestinian vehicles off a new highway. I'm Ed Donahue, AP News.
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22: From the Weatherology Weather Center, I'm meteorologist Michael Caro. For this afternoon, look for partial sunshine. Do have a chance for some scattered showers and storms developing, with high temperatures pushing up into the upper 70s. Winds becoming gusty, turning to the southwest, increasing to 20 to 25. For tonight, still a chance for showers and storms in the evening, overnight lows in the lower 50s. And for Wednesday, partial sun, high of 62. And that's your latest Chicago weather update. Currently 61 degrees.
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0: all gonna die?
1: It's not like COVID. It's not like measles. It's not a very efficient transmission.
2: The overall risk to the public is low.
0: You don't need to be hysterical about it.
3: I know we don't have to be hysterical about it. It's a choice. But you know what? It's a relief. I'm glad we don't have to be hysterical about it. COVID was a respiratory virus, passes easily, often when the person isn't symptomatic. It was a brand new virus we had ever seen before, and we weren't allowed to know where it came from. I mean, we didn't know. We were obviously allowed to know, we just didn't know.
4: Yeah, I wasn't as worried, Tony, until Bobby Kennedy said everything's, you know, thumbs up. It's gonna be, we're on it. I was like, oh,
5: it
4: no.
5: is more difficult to get.
6: We're now up to 11 people who have it from that boat.
5: That are in Nebraska?
6: They're scattered.
7: They're around.
4: Well, we were saying that's how Gene Hackman's wife died, and then he died because she wasn't there to care for him.
6: To take care of him, yeah.
4: Yeah.
6: Yeah.
4: Yeah,
6: there are
4: it's the person-to-person that's concerning, because that was, you know, getting it from rodents is, yeah.
6: There are two Americans from that boat in Atlanta. The rest are in Nebraska.
4: Yeah. Okay, so there's a fight, Jody, between MAGA and Maha.
5: Mahalo.
4: No, it's not short for Mahalo. It's short for Maha. Make America Healthy Again, led by Dr. Hafhar.
5: Hafhar?
4: Yeah.
6: Hafhar.
4: Isn't he the main doctor in Maha?
7: Oh, my God.
4: Or is it Dr. Furrier?
6: Hafhar.
4: Thank you.
6: Hafhar.
4: Allies of Bobby Kennedy reportedly concerned he's being marginalized. Oh, good. But it's only because it makes him look bad, right? And please don't fall for any of these moderation stunts before the midterms, because they're, you know, they're worried that his crazy anti-vax stuff is going to hurt them. After Kennedy was alleged to have little to no input on Trump's most recent Surgeon General nominee, his replacement for the nominee that Bobby Kennedy wanted, who was also crazy and unqualified, but okay. CNN reported there have been fears among Kennedy's close allies that he's being marginalized inside the administration, opening a fresh rift in the MAGA-MAHA alliance. I hate to say it, but I think they're a little bit overrated, said one advisor. To some extent, MAHA has always been a paper tiger. So it's MAHA is mostly the anti-vax lunatics, right?
7: Mainly,
4: yeah. Yeah. Talking to you, Marin, Mom.
6: Well, they also want to get, like, you know, artificial colors out of cereal and stuff like that. You know,
4: stuff I agree with.
6: Absolutely.
4: Yes. I mean, you and I eat healthy. Jody walks the circumference of the moon every day.
6: You know, Canada years ago banned artificial colors in their cereal. I've had Canadian cereal. It's just as colorful as ours, but they use real, like, you know, beet juice to color, make things red and stuff like that.
4: Right. And we do have a childhood obesity epidemic, you know, and I thought Michelle Obama.
5: Oh, no, but
4: they lost their chisel when she talked about it. Move and eat a vegetable now and again. Dear God, you'd think. Okay. Oh, here are the details of what I've been talking about. A person died Friday night after being struck by a Frontier Airlines plane during takeoff at Denver International Airport. Have you ever in your life heard of something like that?
5: No.
4: Before these idiots were in charge. While that was unfolding, Sean Duffy was promoting his family's upcoming road trip reality show, because nothing says transportation secretary like treating the job like a side hustle.
5: Well, he's Secretary of Road Rules.
4: Yes, he is the Secretary of Road Rules. Wow, can we just say they overbabied? I think 9 is overbabied in my personal
5: opinion.
4: Hey, my dad
5: had 11, so he overbabied.
6: They're really.
7: Yeah, sorry, Jody, that's crazy.
5: Yeah. I was the 10th.
7: That's insane. I mean, so glad that you're here, but that's insane.
5: Yeah. I agree.
4: My dad was a producer, so he took his title seriously. Yeah.
5: He had 8 with his first wife.
7: My goodness.
4: See, that's why we're allowed to underbaby, because women like that
5: overbaby.
4: Catholics and
5: Mormons are making up for us.
6: Yes, they are. Mm.
7: That's what I'm saying. I like. Is it really? Would it really be that terrible if there were a little less people?
5: We are overpopulated on the planet. We don't have the resources.
7: Would it really be that terrible?
4: In other... Handmaid's Tale. Misogynistic... douchebag news. I have to mention it again, because what is the point of John Fetterman at this point?
5: There is no point.
4: There was no point to Bill Maher a long time ago.
5: True.
4: But the two of them, who really needs that? The internet was stunned Monday after Senator John Fetterman told comedian Bill Maher that he commended President Trump's quiet piggy insult directed at a female reporter. Yeah, they thought that was refreshing and hilarious and
6: fantastic.
4: What if
6: Trump said that to Fetterman's wife? What would Fetterman do? Would he cheer Trump on?
4: It's not, but we were just talking about, like, the roast humor, and it's gotten so mean. And yeah, you know, some of it's funny, but it's just like, ay, ay, ay. Some of it is just like, that's how far he's lowered the bar.
5: Absolutely.
4: And also, as Carol Burnett's daughter, you can confirm, it's not funny! Quiet Piggy's not funny. It's not just funny. Insult humor yeah. that's just mean. And there's no, like, there's no smart to it. There's no, you know.
6: But $10 says that Fetterman was okay with it with this one, but wouldn't be okay with it if it happened to his wife.
4: Yeah.
6: You know, it's...
4: And Bill Maher's just a misogynist.
6: He really pisses me off.
4: Yeah. Okay, so James Comey was on My Nicole yesterday.
6: Yes.
4: Yeah, but he, it really...
5: So Donald doesn't like him being on those shows because he's smiling too much.
4: Oh, okay. yeah, I guess they're coming after him for literally the third time. It's insane. And his daughter, as he said the illegal firing of his daughter, Maureen, was stupid, immoral. She prosecuted Epstein and Maxwell. I think that's not a coincidence, but he just said there's a cost to speaking up in this strange era and awful era we're in now. Mm-hmm. I still can't help. Katie Fang mentioned this yesterday. Just his help in making it happen. He handed the 2016 election
5: but
4: to Donald Trump.
5: But still, what's going on against
4: him? No, it's terrible and wrong, but I just, oh my God. You have to tell me in his quiet moments he doesn't think, oh my God.
5: What have I done?
4: What did I do? Yeah. Yeah, here he is yesterday.
8: My daughter was a superstar prosecutor in the Southern District of New York and was fired only because she has my last name. That's stupid, that's immoral, that's illegal in my view, and painful. She'll be okay. I mean, she got a job at a law firm, and someday I hope she'll go back to the Department of Justice. My son-in-law, who was the Deputy Chief of National Security at that Virginia U.S. Attorney's Office, quit the day they first indicted me. Also just a tragedy to have that apolitical talent leave the department. God willing, he'll be back someday, but it both tells you the quality of the people that this organization typically has and the cost with Donald Trump at the top.
4: Mm-hmm. God, can you imagine... I mean, I just cannot get over my 2016 PTSD, right? He is a lifelong Republican who it was completely unfair to Hillary Clinton. And I think it was Jody Nate Silver did the numbers in addition to all of the Russian interference and the WikiLeaks and the National Enquirer. First of all, she still won by 3 million votes, but that absolutely was deciding factor in the, what was it, 9 days before the election, I'm reopening investigation into Hillary, which turned out to be nothing. And he said, oh, never mind. And then
5: which
4: it was
5: also
4: too late.
5: Against DOJ policy.
4: Right. Right. I mean, but just to imagine how different things would have been if Hillary had just finished her second term and blah, blah, blah. Anyway, here he is.
8: I think if Donald Trump wakes up at 3 a.m. thinking about me, I do not. The vice reverse does not happen. But I'm sure that if this case falls apart, they'll come with something else. I'm going to have to deal with this, as I've told my family. They're going to have to deal with this as long as Donald Trump is in the White House thinking about me in the middle of the night.
4: Okay,
7: bless
4: one more.
7: You.
4: Oh, bless you. Bless
8: you, honey. I've been a critic of Donald Trump, I'm a target. I'm sure John Brennan's family feels that way, Jim Clapper's family, and lots of others. There's a cost to speaking up in this strange era, awful era we're in now. I think they accept that. I think they're proud that I act the way I do. I'm not going to be quiet. I'm going to continue to speak about what I believe. But of course, it's a burden for a family. That to me is a part that I regret. But they're strong people.
4: That's what Katie Fang was saying. That's the whole point. It's just to put them through stress, financial and otherwise, and just humiliation. And one last.
8: Donald Trump has a bottomless desire to gain revenge against those who've criticized him. And I'm not going to stop criticizing him because I think that's required if you care about America. And so it will just keep going. If he gets rid of Blanche, he'll try to find someone else. Look, at the bottom of every barrel, there are still apples. And so he will find someone to do what he wants to do.
4: Can I just say we'll take a little sliver of justice where we can get it? I hadn't mentioned this yet, but Gavin Newsom's lawsuit, he won the initial round in his $787 million defamation case over Fox News coverage of a phone call he had with Trump last year about the protests in L.A. The judge let the lawsuit advance, calling it reasonably conceivable the network knowingly aired false statements. No kidding. They always knowingly air false statements when it reported that Newsom had lied about the phone exchange. And I know it's just one story one guy, but so his decision denying a bid to dismiss the case rejected a range of defenses offered by Fox, including First Amendment, blah, blah, blah.
5: Right.
4: you know, again, I guess the listen, they survived Dominion and the lawsuit and all that and still stay on the air. But I just there has to be I'm glad Gavin Newsom's standing up. There's got to be some way to stand up against this wall of lies. They just lie and lie and lie. Mm-hmm. And I think to that point of the thread I read earlier, Jody, they just don't show him asleep on camera. They just don't show any badness. They just don't report it, which is sort of lying by omission. Right.
5: Absolutely.
4: Michael in North Carolina has been waiting so long. Hello, Mike.
9: Hey, Mama.
4: Hi.
9: I was calling about the charge that we're underbabied.
4: Yes.
9: And you and Mike Nellis covered a lot of the things that I wanted to say, because, of course, Nellis gets it done.
4: Yes.
7: Nice.
9: You know,
4: Mike just winced.
9: You know, we would do so much better if we stopped caring about the color of babies. We've got all these wonderful American babies in Dilley, Texas, and places like that who are they're trying to deport. And these children that grow up are loving America, contributing to America, being Americans, if we didn't just keep trying to kick them out of the country.
4: Yep. Yeah,
9: and then for you, Bella, let's get rid of student debt.
7: No kidding.
4: Now you're talking her language. She's voting for Michael from North Carolina.
7: Yes,
4: she's
7: I am.
5: Absolutely.
7: Get rid of it.
4: Yes.
5: She's got her vote.
4: Okay.
7: I'm in so much debt.
4: Although if that happens, there'll just be a spinning chair over there. Wait, all right.
6: And Chapman's a private school, right?
7: It really sucks because I have made a lot of really great connections from that school. I have made really great friends, met a lot of really cool people, have gotten to work on really cool projects because I went to Chapman.
6: Right.
7: Would not have gotten that if I had gone to, you know, whatever, X state school. Maybe, you know what I mean. But, it just... What is it worth the debt now? At the time when I was 17, it was easy to make that decision. But now that I'm an adult, wish I had gone a different decision. Yeah. They purposely manipulate teenagers into locking themselves in for life with the promise of higher education.
6: 17-year-olds are not equipped to make financial decisions.
7: No, not at all. And
4: do you call every day and go, you know, I work in a basement. All these promises you
6: made. With centipedes.
7: Well, in the long run,
5: termites.
7: In the long run, people, like, I have friends that did go to, you know, Cal State Northridge for film school. They're not in debt, and they're working the same jobs I'm working now type of situation. So, like, yes, the connections were good, and yes, I had a great experience, and it was a great school, and I don't know. I regret the decision to spend that kind of money. I don't regret going there.
5: Yeah, right.
7: I wish I would have bargained for more financial aid, because I could have done that, for sure.
4: Yeah.
7: But I didn't.
4: Yep. Oh boy. Yeah. It's only like one prong of the problems. You know, it's the housing costs and cost of living. And, you know, you add that on top of all
5: and
4: the
5: other
4: stuff.
5: And they want you to have babies that you can't afford because you're already in a mortgage.
7: That is not happening.
6: Right.
7: I don't care. That is one thing it's hilarious because they are urging people to have babies. I don't know a single person that has heard that and been like, you know what? I'm going to have a baby.
4: I'm glad you mentioned it. I hadn't thought of it.
7: Like, no one's getting convinced from the administration to have a baby.
4: Like, I could have had an IVF-8. See what I did there? I combined the
5: VA. Yeah. Uh-huh.
4: I got a little support over there. Could you just give me a little... laugh at your stupid hungry joke a million times.
6: Bella doesn't... Have you ever had V8?
7: Like,
4: it was funny. I combined an IVF joke with a V8 commercial.
5: It's tomatoes and other things. It's a vegetable drink, basically.
6: Like 8 vegetables. That's V8. Yeah.
7: But you said what was the joke? You said V8.
5: I had a
6: V8. IVF.
5: The old commercial was, I wish I had.
4: All right, you know what? It's not funny when you have to explain it now. I'm just moving on.
7: Well,
4: 20 minutes.
5: She's too young to understand.
6: Yeah, she didn't. She's never seen the commercial.
4: Thank you, Bella. I know someone's like, does Bella know who Andy Rooney was?
7: No.
5: You would have loved him.
4: We were talking about Andy Rooney yesterday.
5: You would have loved him. He was great. His eyebrows just had their own personality.
4: They're like, caterpillars mating. Yeah. It was fantastic. Okay.
5: He was fantastic.
4: Hey, let's move on. I'm going to wrap myself.
6: Okay.
4: 20 minutes after the hour, this portion of the show brought to you by Native Path Collagen because, yes, I'm old. Okay. Here's something that genuinely surprised me. Calcium supplements, right? I take them. 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They may not be doing much at all because 90% of your bones are collagen, not calcium. 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
6: Uh-huh.
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1: Hey, hi. Jody Hamilton's here. 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It's fantastic. Okay.
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3: Yay! Awesome. I love being on her show. Thank you for doing that.
4: She's so fun.
1: Bella with a Z is our little budding superstar.
4: Yeah, so.
3: She's great.
2: Stay tuned. Tara on again.
4: Stay tuned on PVN if you're watching
1: on
4: PVN and keep watching. Yeah.
1: She's great.
4: Yeah.
1: I'm getting All About Eve by everyone in this room. All right.
3: I've been doing it since
2: Aught 8. I have no.
1: You've aged out of being Eve.
3: I know.
2: I have
3: she's
2: no.
3: She's Phoebe.
1: You have no ambition
2: for anything above this.
1: No.
3: No, she's the other
1: You're
3: Eve.
1: Just
3: she's
1: thinking
3: Phoebe.
1: About your next protein.
2: Yeah.
3: In All About Eve, it goes from Margot to Eve to Phoebe. So she's Phoebe.
1: Oh, okay. Mm. Good. All right. Thank you for the recasting. Mm-hmm. Okay. So can I just say, I saved the story because I just love. Because the Pope, of course, another of Trump's targets. I mean, who isn't? But so the brother of Pope Leo, this would be John, opened up about he and his pontiff sibling handled the MAGA politics of their older brother, Louis. Every family's got one.
2: Yeah.
1: Right? The trio speaks on the phone every week, but they keep politics to a limit. That's an argument ender just, I'm the Pope, right?
3: Right.
1: I'm infallible.
3: Right.
1: I mean, okay. I just love this story. John confirmed the story that's gone viral about his brother, the newly elected Pope, was hung up on by a bank employee while
3: hilarious.
1: Trying to update his contact details on file.
3: That's so
1: I just love
3: I like
1: it's
3: that
1: like
3: he called.
1: Popes, they're just like us.
3: I like that he personally called.
1: Right. She said, okay, what's the bank account number? He gave it to her. What's your Social Security number? He gave it to her. What's your former address? He gave it to her. There were about 4 or 5 different questions. He gave them all to her. It went on for so long. I said, you know, ma'am, it might be helpful for you to know you're talking to my brother who's in Rome right now. You're speaking with the Pope. She said, oh, really? And hung up. That was the end of the call. Asked if she thought it was a prank. He said, prank call, sure. One of the provincials had to go into the bank and take care of it.
3: They did.
2: Yeah, doesn't he have altar boys to take care of that for him?
1: I don't. Yeah, exactly. You would think so. I hung up on Jay Leno once on my old show because we were having a joke contest and
2: You almost hung up on Melissa
1: Etheridge. Yeah, she used to call the show back in the day.
3: Conway Jr. hung up on Mayor Reardon when I booked him.
1: Oh.
3: Not cool. The mayor
1: we didn't
3: call
1: believe
3: back,
1: it was
3: though.
1: Really Melissa Etheridge.
3: The mayor did
1: and
3: call
1: then
3: back
1: who else used to call in from Lord of the Rings?
2: Oh, Sean Astin used to call in
1: all the time.
2: He used
1: to call in and not tell us it was him.
2: And so did Elvira.
3: And Joy Reid.
1: Oh, Cassandra Peterson, yes.
3: And Joy Reid would call in.
1: Yes. Oh, I also hung up on Joy Reid when she lived in Miami when I first started the show.
4: Oh, my gosh.
1: Yeah. I've hung up on better than the Pope.
2: Well, just tell us who you are. Come on.
1: We don't.
2: Use your celebrity
1: status. Anyone can dial a phone.
2: Yeah.
1: 29 minutes after the hour.

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1: From the Weatherology Weather Center, I'm meteorologist Michael Caro. For this afternoon, look for partial sunshine. Do have a chance for some scattered showers and storms developing, with high temperatures pushing up into the upper 70s. Winds becoming gusty, turning to the southwest, increasing to 20 to 25. For tonight, still a chance for showers and storms in the evening, overnight lows in the lower 50s, and for Wednesday, partial sun, high of 62. And that's your latest Chicago weather update. Currently 61 degrees.
2: I'm Dr. Anthony Lizowitz, and this is Climate Connections. Cross-country skier Julia Kern recently wrapped up a busy race season that included the Olympics and the Cross-Country World Cup. But in the off-season, she does not stop training, nor does she stop thinking about climate change. Kern says warming winters are hurting her sport. In many areas, the snowpack is shrinking.
3: Now, most cross-country ski areas have to have some form of snowmaking capability to even be viable in the winter.
2: Midwinter thaws melt the snow.
3: All of my world championships that I've experienced have been really warm, slushy conditions where we're skiing in t-shirts some of the time.
2: And when it gets cold again, conditions can become icy. Kern says climate change affects her in the off-season, too. Last year, Canadian wildfire smoke blew into Vermont, where she lives. For a few weeks, the air quality was so bad that she could not train outdoors. Seeing this firsthand has motivated her to take action.
3: I have the privilege to have a platform, and so I want to use it.
2: She and other elite athletes are urging international sports organizations to phase out fossil fuel company sponsorships. And in June, she and other Olympians plan to meet with elected officials in Washington, D.C. to advocate for climate solutions. 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
8: Over the weekend, Iran countered Trump's proposal by demanding, among other things, war reparations by the U.S., full Iranian sovereignty over the Strait of Hormuz, an end to sanctions, and the release of seized Iranian assets. Obviously, Trump has to reject that. He can't give them more than they had before we bombed them. Hey, buddy, you talking to my girl? You want to take this outside so I can give you her number and a list of her favorite restaurants? Oh, she's going to say she doesn't want fries, but then she's going to steal some of yours, and it's super cute.
9: Yay. Jody, what is your take on how
5: how this is going to end, this whole. So Trump said Iran's counteroffer was totally unacceptable, stupid, blah, blah, blah. Excellent diplomacy once again. Mm-hmm. The president's rejection of Iran's response came after Netanyahu said on 60 Minutes the war's not over, because he's obviously in charge.
9: Uh-huh.
5: There's still work to be done, blah, blah, blah. I mean, Stephen Colbert is making a joke, but it literally, it's because he ripped up Obama's deal that we are where we are.
9: Exactly.
5: And we are going to come out of this with less and billions spent in American lives and God knows how many Iranian lives, including school kids, right? I don't know how he gets out of it now. So this Netanyahu interview, I'm like, why is he not at The Hague? Why is he on TV? So Major Garrett said, do you believe Israel's at risk of losing this war on the social media front? This particular, I believe, is important in America for younger Americans, Republican and Democrat, scrolling through images. They would use words like barbaric in Gaza and in Lebanon. Mm-hmm. And Netanyahu said, well, you're not immune either, because you can penetrate this machine. He holds up his phone. You can penetrate this little instrument and you can say anything about Major Garrett that you want. Yeah, except he's not committing genocide in Gaza. And it can paint you as a monster, and if I say it often enough, people will believe it. Israel's gone to unbelievable lengths to get innocent civilians out of harm's way. We've seen deterioration of support for Israel in the U.S. Almost, I would say, correlates almost 100% with the geometric rise of social media.
9: No.
5: He is just like Trump. Mm-hmm. He's blaming everyone else. It is you. It is 100% you. That support for Israel has fallen like
9: this.
5: Because you are a war criminal and a crook, and he ran for the same reason Trump did, to stay out of prison. Mm-hmm.
10: And he most definitely does not have the support of 100% of Israelis.
9: He definitely does not.
10: Not by any stretch of imagination.
9: Definitely doesn't.
5: But blaming social media, we can't see with our eyes and ears what's been happening in Gaza. It's just, okay, so Captain Delusion also told Fox News yesterday he was seriously considering making Venezuela the 51st state after abducting the country's president, Maduro. I don't know what other words to use, Jody. Just numb or normalized. We're just like, he said, Venezuela loves Trump. Before noting there's $40 trillion in oil in the country. So that's just normalized now, just invading countries and stealing their oil and kidnapping their leaders, and that's fine. He also announced he will sell Venezuela's oil, and the money would be personally controlled by him.
9: So the United States doesn't get the oil.
5: No. It's just the corruption's just right out there now.
10: Does he understand that he can't just wave his hand and make another territory a state? That it has to go through Congress and it has to be ratified by other states
5: well? He's so balls deep in delusion. No, I don't know what he knows or he doesn't know. He's not sane, and he is surrounded by sycophants who tell him he's

0: and he's wildly popular, and it's the best. He just tweeted, was that yesterday? Best polls ever. Thank you very much.
1: He's Rasmussen has Republicans underwater right now.
0: Yeah, yeah. Have you seen Rasmussen?
1: Not recently.
2: Why the lateral lisp?
0: I don't know. I think I saw right-wingers say that one because they love that poll because it's skewed to right-wingers.
2: Right.
0: So they always start everything with, have you seen Larry Rasmussen lately?
2: You sound like Ann Landers.
1: Yes, she does.
0: Mm-hmm. All right. Stephen in Missouri. Hello, Stephen.
3: Good morning there.
0: Hi.
3: Have you ever had a song come up and you hear the lyrics and you go, man, that applies to someone?
0: Mm-hmm. Yes.
3: Well, I was listening on on Sirius to classic vinyl, and The Who, Behind Blue Eyes, came up.
2: Right.
1: Great song.
3: And I'm listening to the lyrics, and I go, God, that's Donald. And I don't know if you listen to take a look at the lyrics of that.
0: Okay. Right.
3: One of them, part of the lyrics is, "Revenge is my love."
0: Oh. All right. Okay. All right.
2: I'll break out the liner notes and
0: just crack open the vinyl.
2: Yeah.
0: Yeah.
2: Take a look-see.
1: I have it on vinyl.
0: Of course you do. Okay. Since I was
2: didn't the Who play one of your birthday parties?
1: No.
2: Oh, I thought.
0: She's one of those celebrity kids. Didn't the Stones and the Who play at your birthday?
1: No.
2: No. Okay.
0: You're thinking
1: ever.
0: Of her flying on the Concorde and eating caviar. That was a different story.
2: That was a birthday. That was a birthday.
1: No, that was, we were going to the Annie premiere.
0: You must be devastated Spirit Airlines is going out of business.
4: I'm devastated Spirit Airlines is out of business.
0: Right? Oh, and poor Lonnie. Did you hear Lonnie earlier? He's like, because they're towing the Spirit Airlines.
4: Oh, yeah.
0: And he's
4: like,
0: where are they going? And I said, to a farm upstate.
4: Yeah.
1: Where they run free.
2: Where they can fly free.
1: Run free.
4: I'm trying not to think about it too hard, but it is insane how we are seeing firsthand they are trying to turn flying into a luxury thing that only...
0: Thank you.
4: That only rich people can afford. It's becoming increasingly unavailable to the working class families, lower class families, and Spirit Airlines.
0: They're going to have us all look like Pan Am stewardesses, and it's like $11 billion to fly, and we're all pregnant, Pan Am.
2: You're absolutely right. It made flying available to lower income people.
4: It made it available to me. I'm going to be honest.
2: Right.
4: Like, this is really devastating.
2: Yeah, absolutely.
0: Oh, no, trust me. I just started a long-distance relationship, and you and I are like, wait, wasn't it $100 to fly to San Francisco? What has that happened?
1: It hasn't been that for a while.
0: Yeah, well. I wanted to go anywhere for a while.
2: Try flying to Omaha.
0: Oh,
4: I know.
1: You know you can drive up there, Stephanie.
2: Yeah.
4: I
0: hate driving. That's way too far.
4: But it's
0: it's
1: not that far.
2: I used to do it every other weekend.
1: Yeah, I used to live up north.
4: When I was in college, some weekends during COVID would drive to slow, and that happened. That was like 3 hours. That's halfway to the Bay.
0: Mommy hates driving. Okay.
2: I drove
1: five and a half hours.
4: Five and a half.
0: Can I get to my war criminal stack?
4: No.
0: Okay.
4: Can we just like do fun stuff?
2: Fun stack, please.
4: I'm kidding.
0: I will turn this show around, Bella with Z.
4: I'm kidding.
0: We are not even halfway to San Francisco. Okay. What was I saying? Oh, because I was talking about Netanyahu, the axis of evil also includes Putin.
2: Uh-huh. Yeah.
0: Putin.
1: Uh-huh.
0: I love this. He said Saturday he thought the Ukraine war was coming to an end. Isn't that code for losing? I think he's losing. That's what's happening.
1: Mm-hmm.
0: Just like Trump. Like, it couldn't happen to a nicer couple of war criminals, right?
1: Mm-hmm.
0: Remarks that came just hours after he had vowed victory over Ukraine at Moscow's Victory Day parade. He said, I think the matter. Oh, is that what he's calling
1: it's
0: war crimes
1: matter?
0: Now? The matter is coming to an end.
2: Right.
0: The Kremlin has said peace talks brokered by Trump's administration were on pause. No kidding, because he is the worst negotiator in the history of ever. He has ended no wars. Despite he keeps saying it over and over again, but I'm loving plucky Zelensky. Can I just say?
1: I like him. Can he be our president too?
0: He trolls Putin by announcing Ukraine would honor the ceasefire for Moscow's parade by including the exact military coordinates. In a government statement announcing a temporary ceasefire, Zelensky seemed to take the opportunity to troll Russia by including the precise coordinates of the parade that Putin was keen to protect. So they've been able to strike targets farther and farther inside of Russia. But, I mean, we've been told over and over again by the Trump administration, Fox News, that, oh, Ukraine's losing, they just need to agree.

0: agree to anything. You know, blah, blah, blah. They need to give Russia all this territory.
1: I was watching Morning Joe one day, like I think it was yesterday, and they had some military expert on, and they said the United States would do well to learn about drone technology from Ukraine, because Ukraine has the most sophisticated drones on Earth right now.
0: Yes, after humiliating him in the Oval Office, we had to beg him for help in Iran in our ridiculous cluster F. Zelensky had treated Putin's call for a pause in hostilities to protect his parade as a sign of weakness and push for a broader ceasefire instead of just a pause in hostilities. It appears to me that for the moment the good guys are winning, you know. This Iran thing, Jody, I just don't know. I don't know how this ends, right? And that's the thing, is I've never been a fan of Iran. It's not like but it's just, oh my God, they have absolutely pantsed him on the world stage.
2: Yeah.
0: And here we are, right? Oh, by the way, your reflecting pool cost, just so you know, it's billions for Iran. Mm-hmm. So you know, billion a day at least. Mm-hmm. Trump has said that his handpicked contractor would charge only $1.8 million to repair the Lincoln Memorial reflecting pool. They do it every year for the Park Service does it anyway, but this was just a way to, give one of his buddies. So the actual cost is now more than seven times.
2: Oh, yeah.
0: You know, he's also not very good at being a contractor.
1: No.
0: And building, I've noticed. Mm-hmm. So they now plan to pay Trump's buddy $13.1 billion for the government awarded that firm a no bid contract last month, bypassing the requirement to seek competing offers by saying the situation was so urgent that any delay would cause serious injury to the government. That's like this ballroom for emergency security reasons, right? And it's just, it's our money, right? And thank you, they've been hit with a lawsuit again. Oh my God, this thing looks so ridiculous, this stupid swimming pool blue.
2: It's not right for that pond. It's not right.
1: No.
0: So a national nonprofit sued the Trump administration for painting the Lincoln Memorial reflecting pool. They claim the Interior Department violated federal law last week when it painted it blue. The new blue color is more appropriate to a resort or a theme park. It defeats the whole purpose, Jody.
2: Exactly.
0: It's supposed to be for reflection, so it reflects the other monuments there. It's not supposed to look like a Mar-a-Lago swimming pool.
2: Exactly.
0: It's just, God, we have so much work to undo everything this moron has done.
2: I'm investing in sledgehammers.
3: Oh, good idea.
0: Oh, fantastic. Mm-hmm. Yeah, let's buy some futures.
2: Bulldozers and sledgehammers.
0: Exactly.
1: I have a lot of very muscular friends who would be very happy to pull down.
0: I've already signed you up first.
2: I'm already going.
0: I've signed you up for the gold in the Oval Office.
2: Oh, yeah. Because totally
0: we don't even pay for tools.
1: Put us on something bigger than just the gold in the Oval Office. We can tackle the big stuff.
0: Okay.
1: Yeah, have Jody do the Oval Office.
0: See, he does that.
2: I can do them all.
0: He does manly stuff like throwing, axes and
2: stuff?
0: Yeah,
2: you throw axes.
1: Yeah. I'm very good at it. Yeah. Found out I'm, really good, shockingly good at throwing axes.
2: It just seems unsafe.
0: He's like Paul Bunyan, practically.
3: Throwing axes.
2: You're drinking and throwing axes. That just seems like a bad idea.
3: Yeah, but it is fun.
1: It is very fun.
3: So it's all right. Anything can be unsafe.
2: My bad. My bursitis couldn't handle
0: Speaking of, I don't even know what, I guess this is still North Korea stack. Plurality of Republicans believe that 79-year-old Trump would beat them in a fist fight.
2: Oh my God.
1: Why was this a question on a poll?
0: Why? Because we're in the stupidest timeline that has ever existed. And also, tell me this isn't a cult. I mean, look at him. He can barely walk. He can't stay awake. He can barely stand.
2: He can't even walk a golf course.
0: He can't walk in a straight line. Could you beat President Trump in a physical fight? That was the question posed in one recent poll. It turns out a plurality of Republicans think the nearly 80-year-old president would have the upper hand. 55% think they could take the president down in a physical brawl, while 19% believe that he would take them down. When the question was posed as whether an average American could take Trump in a fight, 66% said an average person would. Just 10% of said Trump would come out on top. You know who mostly said they could kick his ass? Democratic women. Which is absolutely, pretty much anyone could, but.
2: Yeah.
0: All right, that would raise money that could be part of the UFC thing. Right?
2: Yeah.
0: AOC or Jasmine Crockett or somebody against Trump.
2: I'd watch it then.
0: Let's do it. Okay. 48 minutes.
1: I don't want to put Jasmine Crockett through that.
0: I can't believe, like, he's going to China, and they're, like, leading the world in, like, EV and wind energy, and we're having a big fight on the White House lawn. Who we're paying for.
1: And they're selling VIP packages for over $1 million.
4: $1 million, yeah.
0: So dumb.
4: Where's that money going?
1: I have no idea.
0: Donald's pockets?
1: To Donald?
0: Yeah, gonna guess.
1: To Dana White?
0: Noted wife beater?
4: Uh-huh.
0: Allegedly? Do I say? No, it's on video.
4: Yeah,
0: okay.
4: Yeah.
0: All right.
1: Is he convicted?
0: I take that back. It's on video! Okay, 48 minutes after the hour, this version of the show brought to you by you! Working hard for your retirement, and now the reward is navigating Medicare. No thanks. Thousands of plans. 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Agents calling every hour. It's overwhelming. It's bewildering for olders.
1: For what?
0: Bewildering. In fact, many brokers push Medicare Advantage plans even when they're not right for you because they make more money doing it. 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Again, that's #250. 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
5: This is a WCPT Veteran Minute. During the Civil War, 11% of the Confederate Army was made up of enslaved men forced to join. One of these men was Robert Smalls. Smalls was a deckhand on the Confederate supply ship known as the Planter. During his time, Smalls learned as much as he could about navigating the ship so he and others could escape, and on May 13th of 1862, while officers were sleeping, Smalls, along with 16 others, took the Planter out of the Charleston Harbor, navigating through all 5 checkpoints while heading to open waters looking for the Union blockade. Smalls raised a white flag of surrender, letting Union soldiers board the ship, giving them guns, ammo, and documents about planned Confederate attacks. Being a wealth of information, Smalls was given the role of Union Navy captain. Stories like Smalls are one of the many factors convincing President Lincoln to allow free African Americans to serve in the Union Army. This has been a WCPT Veteran Minute.
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0: This portion of the show brought to you by you and your First Amendment and your freedom of and from religion. Thank you, Freedom From Religion Foundation.
8: Yeah.
0: They have been right there on that wall between church and state. They're fighting back, protecting the First Amendment because it protects you, right, as we head into America's 250th anniversary. We're not doing kings or theocracy. That's why the No Kings rally getting bigger and bigger and bigger, right? America started as a rebellion against a king who said God made him boss. Nah. Cha. Okay. Go to ffrf.us/Miller or text my last name, Miller, to 511-511. That's Miller to 511-511. Text fees may apply. Okay. So, Trump, Sleepy Dozy Don had his...
8: Yes.
0: latest thing he slept through yesterday. So this was the, what were they launching? Moms.gov?
8: Oh, yeah.
0: Yes. It's a what do you call it? A new government website that directs pregnant people to anti-abortion pregnancy centers. Mm-hmm. So that's fun. Okay. Trump also, because it's hard to cover
9: speaking
0: all the
9: of
0: crazy.
9: FFRF.
0: Yes. Yeah, thank you. Uh-huh. Thank you. This was just a little monologue when he was awake, when he was part of, just for the few seconds he was awake. He said, the media, they don't want to write about it. Think of it. We're reducing drug prices by 50, 60, 80. Here we go again. 80% or 75%. Anyway, it's all about the phrasing of the question. No, it's not.
8: No.
0: And the media doesn't want to write about it. It's amazing. It's so sad. It's so biased. And that's why the media, their approval rating went down today, 12%. There's not a poll about the media. What? Trump said his aides. That's why I got elected. 97% bad stories. I went in a landslide. No.
8: Not even close.
0: Because you have no credibility. So I wish the media would write about it. It's probably the biggest story. Certainly, it's got to be the biggest story in medicine if you think about it. Oh, the fact that he's lowered drug prices by 11 billion%, which he has not, first of all. And then he went on to say Trump derangement syndrome is so rampant in D.C. he's going to start proposing the opposite policy of what he wants done in order to get results. Okay. Let's try that.
8: Let's put more money back into Medicaid. Let's do Medicare
0: That'll
8: for all.
0: Up. That'll own the libs.
8: Yeah. Let's do Medicare for all. I got a few things in mind, bucko.
0: Oh, boy. Guess who's a big birthday boy getting a big bribe plane on his birthday? The U.S. Air Force is targeting a 4th of July delivery for the bribe jet from Qatar in time for the... they will possibly deliver the jet 3 weeks earlier to align with Trump's birthday because he's a big boy with a big boy plane.
8: Whee!
0: Does he get to go in the cockpit?
8: He gets to wear the captain's hat and everything.
0: So, security upgrades for the jet have cost over $400 million. That would be once a minute of our money for... His big boy jet.
9: He'll get to go up to the cockpit, and the pilot will ask him, have you ever seen a grown man naked?
0: Do you like gladiator movies? Oh, Chris, your old friend from Arizona. Carrie Lake. Crazy Carrie Lake.
9: Yep.
0: So a federal judge ruled that she unlawfully served as the overseer of Voice of America and nullified many of the actions. So now Trump just nominated her to be U.S. ambassador to Jamaica. Last year,
8: she's against ganja.
0: Right. She was eviscerated for sharing a fake photo of hurricane damage in Jamaica. So who better to own the libs?
9: Well, it's also funny because the people of Arizona first got wind of her political proclivities when she... was caught off camera during a newscast making fun of Arizona for legalizing pot. Oh, and so now she is the ambassador to Jamaica.
0: Oh, of course she is. Of course.
9: It's hysterical.
0: Clown show. All right. Politics bar. Jody Hamilton, we love you so much.
8: Love you too.

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0: Tired of news that protects the powerful? Get reporting with a backbone at the Commonwealth Report. 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One of the most important features of the American experiment is often overlooked. This nation began as a rebellion against monarchy and the doctrine of divine rights. And the founders codified that by creating a secular constitution, no religious tests, no state religion, and a clear separation between church and state. They'd seen what happens when religion and government merge, and they designed a system to prevent it. Today, that principle is under renewed attack. We're seeing increased efforts to blur that line, including events like America Prays on May 17th, where government and religion intersect in ways that raise constitutional concerns. The Freedom From Religion Foundation is working to protect the First Amendment because the First Amendment protects you. 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
6: From the Weatherology Weather Center, I'm meteorologist Michael Caro. For this afternoon, look for partial sunshine. Do have a chance for some scattered showers and storms developing, with high temperatures pushing up into the upper 70s. Winds becoming gusty, turning to the southwest, increasing to 20 to 25. For tonight, still a chance for showers and storms in the evening, overnight lows in the lower 50s. And for Wednesday, partial sun, high of 62. And that's your latest Chicago weather update. Currently, it's 63.
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1: I'm Dr. Anthony Lizerwitz, and this is Climate Connections. Cross-country skier Julia Kern recently wrapped up a busy race season that included the Olympics and the Cross-Country World Cup. But in the off-season, she does not stop training, nor does she stop thinking about climate change. Kern says warming winters are hurting her sport. In many areas, the snowpack is shrinking.
2: Now, most cross-country ski areas have to have some form of snowmaking capability to even be viable in the winter.
1: Midwinter thaws melt the snow.
2: All of my world championships that I've experienced have been really warm, slushy conditions where we're skiing in t-shirts some of the time.
1: And when it gets cold again, conditions can become icy. Kern says climate change affects her in the off-season, too. Last year, Canadian wildfire smoke blew into Vermont, where she lives. For a few weeks, the air quality was so bad that she could not train outdoors. Seeing this firsthand has motivated her to take action.
2: I have the privilege to have a platform, and so I want to use it.
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8: There's a war underway, and a college student discovers that the State Department is lying about it, and he goes out and reports it. 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Sound familiar? This was 60 years ago, the Vietnam War. The student journalist who discovered the ties and the lies and said so, angering those in power. His name is George Koch, and now he's written a powerful expose about how bullies and parasites have always manipulated the law and exploited others. 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
9: The seats
8: 9 minutes before the hour, picking up your calls here. Alan in Minneapolis. Hey, Alan, thanks for listening to KTNF. What's up?
10: Didn't the current ruling on the congressional districts by the Supreme Court invalidate the racially motivated in Tennessee that goes from Memphis to almost Nashville?
8: I'm not sure I understand your logic.
10: Well, it's racially motivated. They were trying to break up the blacks in Memphis.
8: Right.
10: And created this gerrymandered thing to reduce the black voter count.
8: Right.
10: They didn't say which way it was.
8: Well, and the argument that Republicans have always made when they do what you could interpret as racial gerrymanders is that they're not really racial gerrymanders, they're political gerrymanders, and politics is acceptable. And the fact that roughly 80% of black people vote Democratic means that you're viewing them as Democratic voters rather than as black people. That's the excuse that the Republicans are using. But I get your point. Well, I mean, you know, where Democrats have explicitly said, you know, we want black people to have some representation in this state. You know, a third of Alabama is black people, and there's, you know, a third of the representatives are definitely not black. And Democrats say it that way. The court says, oh, you can't do that. But when Republicans say we want to make sure that there's no black representation, but we're not going to call it black representation, we're going to call it Democratic representation, capital D, then the court says that's okay. Is that what you're calling to point out, is the hypocrisy of that, Alan?
10: So that, and then I got one other thing. In 1974, after Nixon resigned, the U.S. Congress passed and a bill was signed by President Ford. That says specifically, the president cannot impound funds.
8: You're right.
10: The president can't reallocate.
8: And Trump
10: the
8: is doing that.
10: That Congress has.
8: Yeah, and Trump did that in his last term, and he's doing it in this term, and nobody's holding him accountable.
10: Yeah. So there's a lot of, and actually there's also a reference in 85 to this, because Reagan wanted to do it, and he asked an associate lawyer to give him his opinion.
8: Yep. Reagan was stopped from doing it.
10: Justice, and that associate lawyer is now the Chief Justice of the Supreme Court.
8: Yeah. No, John Roberts worked in Reagan's Justice Department. You're absolutely right, and he was in favor of that. It's wild stuff, and I'm just disappointed that Democrats like Schumer and Jeffries have not been making a bigger stink about these kinds of things. It's very unfortunate. It's why we need, you know, young, progressive people getting into politics. Alan, thank you for the call. Linda in everywhere, USA? Where's that, Linda?
11: Today I am in Cottonwood, Arizona.
8: Ah, are you traveling?
11: I am. I'm heading north. Up to Flagstaff first to get out of the desert heat.
8: Cool. So what's on your mind?
11: I'm wondering, I don't understand why, with all the voting and redistricting issues, problems we have, why aren't we concentrating on getting rid of the Electoral College? Wouldn't that fix some of that?
8: We are, and actually another state just signed up, I think it was Minnesota. I could be wrong. I'm probably wrong. You'd have to look it up. But there is a movement to replace the Electoral College. You know, there's two ways you can get rid of the Electoral College. One is to pass a constitutional amendment. That's not going to happen. That requires two-thirds of the House, two-thirds of the Senate, three-quarters of the states. And Republicans will never go along with it because Republicans, you know, like the Electoral College. It gave them two presidents in the modern era. Trump, for example, lost by millions of votes to Hillary Clinton in 2016. And George W. Bush lost by 500,000 votes to Al Gore in 2000. So the Republicans want to keep it. So that ain't going to happen. So what happened was a whole bunch of states got together and created this interstate compact where the states said, because the Constitution says a state can have their electoral votes, they can determine how their electoral votes are cast. So these states said whoever gets the majority of the popular vote will get all of our electoral votes. Well, you've got to get enough electoral votes. I think, what is it, 269, 273, whatever the number is. There's a certain threshold of electoral votes that gives you the White House, basically. And we haven't hit enough states to represent that many electoral votes yet. I think we just passed like 220 or something in that neighborhood. So we've still got a ways to go. One or two big states, we've got the thing in the bag. But there's a real effort to make this happen, Linda, and it's been going on for about 20 years, and they're continuing to do it.
11: I do remember what you're talking about. I mean, and aware of that. But I guess what I'm wondering, okay, with that method, or even with the Electoral College in any way, I think the media, I mean, that should be what we're talking about. Every time redistricting gets talked about, should bring up this as a way to take care of these problems. Because that's what
8: Well, the Electoral College doesn't have anything to do with redistricting. I mean, you know, other than that each elector gets, or each state gets a certain number of electors based on their representation, on the number of representatives that they have. But it's not the representatives who are the electors. The states appoint. In fact, by law, by the Constitution, electors cannot hold public office. They have to be just random citizens. But I get your point, and there is an effort to do it. And you can learn more about it by looking up, you know, the Compact of States for Electoral College. I forget the website, but there's one out there. Linda, I got to run. Thank you for the call. We'll be right back.
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14: AP News. I'm Ed Donahue. Defense Secretary Pete Hegseth faced a bipartisan grilling from two congressional panels over the Iran war. The AP's Sagar Magani has the story.
15: First, the cost, which the Pentagon's finance chief told lawmakers 2 weeks ago was about $25 billion.
16: So now we think it's closer to 29?
15: Jay Hurst says mostly for repairing and replacing munitions. Hegseth was hammered with questions over diminishing weapons stocks and took issue.
17: We have plenty of what we need.
15: A day after President Trump declared the ceasefire is on life support, Hegseth insists it's holding and that the U.S. controls the Strait of Hormuz, though Iran has seized the waterway. Connecticut Democrat Rosa DeLauro blasted the administration's shifting rationale and objectives.
17: The end game is ill-defined when it is defined at all.
15: Sagar Meghani, Washington.
18: Kuwait is accusing Iran of sending an armed Revolutionary Guard team to attack one of its islands. The Labor Department says consumer prices rose sharply last month as the Iran war pushed gas prices higher. Marty McCary has resigned as President Trump's leader of the Food and Drug Administration. Criminal charges have been filed against the operator of the ship that crashed into Baltimore's Francis Scott Key Bridge, leading to the deaths of six construction workers 2 years ago. An employee is also facing charges. The FBI's Jimmy Paul says the bridge collapse was preventable.
19: The bridge was struck and collapsed because those who are responsible for the ship's operation deliberately cut corners at the expense of safety.
18: A judge ruled Tiger Woods' prescription drug records will be handed over to prosecutors following his arrest in Florida on suspicion of driving under the influence. Authorities say the man struck and killed by a plane taking off at Denver International Airport was intending to end his own life when he scaled a remote fence and walked onto a runway. This is AP News. Scientists are tweaking a powerful cancer therapy
20: in hopes it could also be used to fight HIV by supercharging patients' own immune cells. A single dose of those revved-up cells strongly suppressed HIV in two people, one for nearly a year and the other for nearly 2 years, without requiring their usual medicines. For HIV, scientists at the nonprofit drug developer Caring Cross created CAR T cells with dual features. Boro Dropulich explains.
21: This therapy takes cells from HIV-infected individuals, takes them out, engineers them, so that those cells now can see and kill HIV infection effectively.
20: Not every patient has the same success, and researchers caution that it will take additional research to prove if CAR T cells really work for HIV. I'm Lisa Dwyer.
18: I'm Ed Donahue, AP News.
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0: This is a truly remarkable book that you're going to love. You know, there's a war underway, and a college student discovered that the State Department was lying about it and reported it. He made the national news, and suddenly he was arrested by the FBI and charged with fake crimes. Sound familiar? Well, this was 60 years ago. The war was Vietnam, and the journalist who discovered the lies said so, angering those in power. His name is George Koch, and now he's written a powerful expose about how bullies and parasites have always manipulated the law and exploited others. It's a terrible history. Get Bullies, Parasites, and Slaves, his new book, for the full eye-opener. 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
0: 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Welcome back. Picking up the calls here. Jasmine in Hopetown, Florida. Hey, Jasmine, what's up? Oh, Jasmine, your phone has our guess our phone system has a cold or something. I don't know, but I'm going to have to put you on hold for a minute, and we will figure this out, and we will get back to you in just a minute. Jasmine is on line one. Mateo, if you could check it out, maybe call her back because her phone is stuttering. Dave in Hoffman Estates, Illinois. Hey, Dave, what's on your mind today?
7: Hey, Tom, to kind of coattail on George from Cripple Creek, mm-hmm. a month ago now, I've been reading where the North Koreans have been testing carbon fiber ICBMs for multi-warhead deliveries and the solid fuel rockets. Mm-hmm. And solid fuel ones, you know, they can pack more bangs for the buck, I guess. But lately these tests included missiles with cluster bomb warheads. South Korea military said the North was firing multiple missiles from an eastern coastal area in its second round of launches in 2 days. The latest tests included demonstrations of cluster munition warhead systems mounted on the nuclear-capable Hwasong-2 ballistic missiles, which resemble Russia's Iskander missiles, mm-hmm. in their design for low-altitude maneuverability flight to evade missile defense systems. Mm. And, you know, that's all this guy's been doing is, you know, testing out engines and that to get the stuff that to hit, you know, he's never made no bones about it. He wants to hit America.
0: Yeah, yeah. Although he's best buddies with Trump, but yeah, no, I get it. So
7: Russia's been helping them, you know, with trying to find proper engine that can carry this stuff, and it's been, you know, kind of under the radar, you know.
0: Yeah, yeah. It's
7: we gave up some of our Patriots or whatever to go over to the Mideast.
0: Yeah. Yeah. Yeah, it's wild stuff. Dave, thank you for bringing that up. That's important stuff. Thank you so much. Jasmine in Hopetown, Florida. Let's try it again, Jasmine.
8: Okay. Hi, Tom. How are you?
0: Good. What's up?
8: Can you hear me
0: yeah,
8: well?
0: Yeah, just fine.
8: Oh, great. So I was listening to your conversation. I unfortunately, I was watching Bill Maher Friday night. And he had the senator on from Pennsylvania. And I wanted to throw up. Because I think the people of Pennsylvania should do something about that gentleman. I don't think they sent him there to be a wingman, right?
0: No, but there's not. Maybe Pennsylvania has some provision for, you know, withdrawing a U.S. senator, but I doubt it. I think basically they have to be impeached, and that's not going to happen.
8: Well, go on the street, let him know.
0: Yeah.
8: You know what I mean?
0: Oh, he's crashed. Fetterman is way under. I mean, there's no way he's going to get reelected in 2 years. The problem is he's got two more years to do his damage.
8: Well, for sure.
0: The Republicans always do this. They always find a weak Democrat that they can buy off, basically, make rich. They did it with Kyrsten Sinema. They did it with Joe Manchin. Now they're doing it with John Fetterman. And, you know, and when Fetterman's gone, they'll find another weak Democrat that they can do this with. All they need is a couple of years, you know, just to screw everything up. This is an old trick that goes way, way back.
8: 2 years is a long time. The people of Pennsylvania should let him know.
0: It is.
8: Okay?
0: I'm with you, Jasmine.
8: All right.
0: I'm with you. Thank you
8: all
0: so
8: right,
0: much.
8: Tom.
0: Well said. 27 minutes past the hour. I'll be back with more of your calls in just a minute. Stay with us. It's the Tom Hartman Program, the place where smart people get their news. We'll be right back.

0: One of the most important features of the American experiment is often overlooked. This nation began as a rebellion against monarchy and the doctrine of the divine right, and the founders codified it by creating a secular constitution. No religious tests, no state religion, and a clear separation between church and state. They'd seen what happens when religion and government merge, and they designed a system to prevent it. 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
5: Jamie Harrison is a treasure.
6: I hope the American people stand up and speak out in a way that we have not, that we've never seen before. 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
2: 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What a great title. Tell us a little bit what's happening in that space.
4: 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They don't care about the teachings of Jesus. They don't care about religious freedom. They don't give a damn what God tells you to do in the Bible. They care about conservative Christian power. That's it. Jesus's movement was all about humanity and all about humility. He was not about total right-wing domination of the school board.
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7: So man on the screen.
3: Welcome back. 51 minutes past the hour. Picking up your calls here. Joe in Bowling Green, Ohio. Hey, Joe, what's on your mind today?
8: Hello, Tom. Well, I'm just on my way back from Columbus where I testified against something called SB 294, which is the Republicans in Ohio. Republicans have had supermajority for almost 20 years now. So they've decided to outlaw wind and solar power statewide by requiring that any new energy source have a over 50% capacity factor, which almost sounds reasonable, except physically it's total nonsense because, like, Iowa's getting two-thirds of its electricity from wind. Wind only has, like, a 25% capacity factor, but that doesn't matter as long as it's generating enough power to supply your needs.
3: What is capacity factor? Educate me here, Joe. What are you talking about?
8: That means that it's generating full power more than 50% of the time.
3: I see. Okay.
8: So, like, solar power, which stops when the sun goes down, obviously can't produce power 50% of the time. So
3: right.
8: Solar power would be forbidden from being installed anywhere in Ohio.
3: Right. And in large areas, you know, your wind power, if you annualize that number, you might not have. I mean, in the spring and fall, you have strong winds. In the summer, maybe not. I don't know. In the winter?
8: Exactly. Right. And this requires it to be at least 50% all the time. So
3: wow.
8: So
3: the fossil fuel industry has found a slick new way to outlaw their competitors. That's crazy.
8: Exactly.
3: What these guys are up
8: and
3: to.
8: It literally is insane. And, you know,
3: yeah.
8: You know, in my testimony, I said, you know, all over the world, wind and solar supplying, you know, some places 80, some places even 90% of the power without having a 50% capacity factor. So,
3: right.
8: And the room was full of suits. I went in there to testify, and there were maybe, there's like 100 guys in there, guys and women in really nice fancy suits, and you could tell they were probably all from the fossil fuel industry.
3: Wow.
8: And it's terrible. So if it happens here, you know they'll try it somewhere else.
3: Sure.
8: So I wanted to give you a heads up.
3: Yeah, Ohio is the great laboratory for bad Republican ideas. Amazing. Joe, thank you for the heads up on that. That was a public service announcement that was worth hearing. Thank you so much. And good on you for giving testimony. That's, you know, kudos. I applaud you. Thank you, Joe. John in Evanston, Illinois. Hey, John, what's up?
9: Hey, Tom, how are you?
3: Good. What's on your mind?
9: Listen, there's a guy that I really admire. He's was also born in Michigan. He's an outstanding person. And I think you really ought to have them on a show. And that's Jeffrey Sachs, S-A-C-H-S. Have you heard of Jeffrey?
3: Yeah, he's been on the program before.
9: Oh, he has?
3: Yeah.
9: Wow. When was the last time?
3: Oh, I don't know, 2-3 years ago. It's been a while. Yeah, the last time he had a book out, as I recall.
9: Gee, you ought to get him back. He is, he's really got, you know, he was there when Gorbachev and Yeltsin ended the Soviet Union.
3: Mm-hmm.
9: And he's really done some great stuff regarding the geopolitical craziness that we're in.
3: Yeah. Although he was an advocate of neoliberalism back during that time, which is what led to oligarchy in Russia and ultimately to dictatorship, tragically.
9: Who was?
3: Jeffrey Sachs, among others.
9: Oh, no.
3: That whole delegation was all about neoliberalism, rapid privatization, shock therapy.
9: Oh, okay. Well, I think he's changed his mind, but in any event, yeah. I think he'd be...
3: He's a smart guy. He knows his economics. John, I want to get one last call in here before the end of the show. Peggy in Madison, Wisconsin. Hey, Peggy, thanks for listening to WMDX. What's up?
10: Well, a lot of people have told me from the Democratic Party the reason they have a hard time voting for Democrats is because Democrats keep putting in people that people are not wanting in there. And Kamala Harris, they liked her, but they wanted to be able to vote her in. They didn't want her just split in there. And that's why they wouldn't vote for her.
3: Well, there was only 100 days before the election when Joe Biden blew it in that debate and had to drop out. I mean, what?
10: I realize that, but
3: there was literally no time for a primary.
10: When he decided to run again, yeah. I literally had about 100 people call in to the Civic Radio stations and say, you guys are making a huge mistake here.
3: And I wasn't one of them who called in, but I was saying the same thing on this program. Peggy, thank you for the call. Yeah, Biden, he was a good president. He had a good presidency, but he shouldn't have run for a second term. He should have kept his promise. Thank you for being with us. We'll be back tomorrow, same time, same place. Get out there, get active, tag, you're it. Have a great afternoon. Be good to yourself and the folks around you. Stay safe, get your exercise, avoid this cold, and I'll see you tomorrow.
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15: AP News. I'm Ed Donahue. President Trump left the White House on his way to China. He was asked about the prospects for a deal with Iran to end the war.
16: We'll be thinking about it on the flight, and we'll be thinking about it for the next little while. But we've beaten their militaries very soundly. That's over with. The blockade is very effective. It's been 100% effective. And one way or the other, it's going to work out very well.
15: The president downplayed differences with China's Xi Jinping over Iran.
16: We have a lot of things to discuss. I wouldn't say Iran is one of them, to be honest with you, because we have Iran very much under control.
15: Several Republican lawmakers are pushing back against the president's treatment of traditional U.S. allies during the Iran war. Here's the AP's Sagar Magani.
17: Pentagon Chief Pete Hegseth got an earful from two congressional panels about the president's treatment of NATO allies and others.
18: America first has never meant America alone.
19: America first.
18: does not have to mean America alone.
17: Tom Cole in the House and John.
15: Iran war pushed gas prices higher. Marty McCary has resigned as President Trump's leader of the Food and Drug Administration. Criminal charges have been filed against the operator of the ship that crashed into Baltimore's Francis Scott Key Bridge, leading to the deaths of six construction workers 2 years ago. An employee is also facing charges. The FBI's Jimmy Paul says the bridge collapse was preventable.
19: The bridge was struck and collapsed because those who were responsible for the ship's operation deliberately cut corners at the expense of safety.
15: A judge ruled Tiger Woods' prescription drug records will be handed over to prosecutors following his arrest in Florida on suspicion of driving under the influence. Authorities say the man struck and killed by a plane taking off at Denver International Airport was intending to end his own life when he scaled a remote fence and walked onto a runway. This is AP News. Scientists are tweaking a powerful cancer therapy
20: in hopes it could also be used to fight HIV by supercharging patients' own immune cells. A single dose of those revved-up cells strongly suppressed HIV in two people, one for nearly a year and the other for nearly 2 years, without requiring their usual medicines. For HIV, scientists at the nonprofit drug developer Caring Cross created CAR T cells with dual features. Boro Dropulich explains.
21: This therapy takes cells from HIV-infected individuals, takes them out, engineers them so that those cells now can see and kill HIV infection effectively.
20: Not every patient has the same success, and researchers caution that it will take additional research to prove if CAR T cells really work for HIV. I'm Lisa Dwyer.
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22: From the Weatherology Weather Center, I'm meteorologist Michael Caro. For this afternoon, look for partial sunshine. Do have a chance for some scattered showers and storms developing, with high temperatures pushing up into the upper 70s. Winds becoming gusty, turning to the southwest, increasing to 20 to 25. For tonight, still a chance for showers and storms in the evening, overnight lows in the lower 50s. And for Wednesday, partial sun, high of 62. And that's your latest Chicago weather update. Currently, it's 72.
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26: 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And it's only Tuesday. Ugh.
27: Yeah, it's only Tuesday, but it's Bad Attitude Tuesday. Sorry, Cookie Monster. Okay, how you doing today? Let's see. Well, have we finished up things in Iran? I don't think so. Nope. Inflation numbers out. Are they good? No, they are not. Donald Trump apparently worried about what gas prices are going to do to his compatriots in the midterms, is talking about, hey, you know, maybe we'll get rid of the federal gas tax. It has been discussed in Illinois, the possibility of, at least on a summertime basis, getting rid of our state gas tax. But for some reason, Governor Pritzker has not moved on that. Hakeem Jeffries is apparently also interested in having Governor Pritzker sign on to redraw Illinois maps if need be. Governor Pritzker doesn't seem to be too excited about that either. So I don't know what's going on there. He certainly should have figured out by now that this is an upcoming election where people want fighters, not business as usual, middle of the road politicians. I don't know. Maybe there's a different game, or maybe he doesn't feel it's the right time. I don't know what's going on. But I'm a little surprised, honestly, that he seems to be, some things he seems to be doing really well, and other things he really seems to be kind of late to the table. For instance, there has been a lot of discussion about, rather than waiting for the feds, let's have the states' attorneys general go after some of the state laws that have been violated by ICE. Has it happened? No, it has not. I don't understand quite what is going on, whether there is a method to the madness. I guess we will find out, won't we, down the road. With either, we'll get either more of nothing or we'll get something. So where do things stand in Iran? Donald Trump has said that we have completely defeated their military. I mean, you probably knew that, right? Their military, completely defeated. And as for the Strait of Hormuz, well, you know, our blockade is working. Our blockade is working? Okay. So what's, is there anything new or different? No. But he is going to spend, as he flies to China to meet with President Xi, he's going to spend a little bit of time thinking about Iran. Does that make you feel better? He's going to think about it. I'm sure he is going to think very deep thoughts about it. I guess we'll just have to wait and see what those deep thoughts turn out to be. You know, Pete Hegseth appeared before Congress. Yeah, Pete Hegseth showed up in Congress, defense subcommittee hearing. And not everybody at that subcommittee hearing, not all the senators at that subcommittee hearing were very pleased with him. No, no, they were not. Particularly Senator Patty Murray, who's a Democrat who represents Washington. She had quite a few questions for the Secretary of Defense, Pete Hegseth. Listen to this.
0: Right now, Mr. Secretary, people are paying $4, $5, even $6, $7 for gas, and American taxpayers are now on the hook as well for paying for this disastrous war. You're spending families' hard-earned tax dollars on a war that many strongly oppose, and you're forcing people to pay more at the pump, and yet you're not even providing a real breakdown for the cost of this war so far. We have no real details. You have indicated that. And yet now you want Congress to send you $1.5 trillion more. To me, that is unacceptable. And I hope our Republican colleagues will join us in not only rejecting that absurd request, but in insisting that the American people get the actual answers on how much money, their money, we are spending on this. Now, let me turn and say, Secretary Hegseth, the president has called Medicaid, Medicare, and child care little scams and said, quote, we're fighting wars. We cannot take care of daycare. I'm just trying to understand that. Is it your position, since you're asking taxpayers for another $500 billion for the war, that American families should be forced to give up child care and health coverage so that you can have $1.5 trillion for this budget?
1: Senator, that's not my department. I certainly support this, and I also support the president's efforts to find and remove fraud wherever possible in
0: well,
1: the general sense.
0: I'm not talking
1: and we
0: about
1: do that
0: fraud.
1: In our department as well.
0: I'm not talking about fraud. I actually asked whether an American family should lose their health care or their child care to pay for this budget. That is literally what the president suggested.
1: The president has proposed a historic $1.5 trillion budget that will defend the nation and confront threats like Iran, which previous presidents allowed to happen, as Senator Graham pointed out. Well, previous administrations said they wanted to take care of this problem,
0: the question,
1: and they did not,
0: the question
1: and he's
0: in front
1: doing
0: of this
1: it.
0: Committee, the question in front of the American people is, what are they being asked to give up for this $1.5 trillion? That's where I was talking about. And lastly, Mr. Secretary, your budget request cuts through Trump's ramblings and really, to me, makes the truth clear that you and the president don't value families as much as you value defense.
2: Senator.
27: Well, that went well, don't you think? I thought that went well. I'm kind of surprised that he showed up. I mean, he had to know that the reception wasn't going to be the best. But I don't know. I guess he's looking for stuff to occupy his time since his daddy Trump is flying to China. So he had a little time on his hands. There was another committee meeting. In Congress, they have what they call shadow testimony, shadow hearings, which means that it isn't in chambers. It means generally that lawmakers fly to a certain location where the people who they want to hear from tend to be. The people come and they speak. It gets a lot of media attention, which is the point, to keep a focus on something. Just like we want to keep focus on the Epstein matter. You know, a little later I'm talking to William Campbell, and there's a lot of nonsense going on in the United Kingdom, a lot of upheaval there, and we're going to have him talk about it and what it means. But one thing you will say for the UK and Europe, people who have been powerful men who have been mentioned, talked about in the Epstein files, have had to face consequences for that. Pam Bondi said that there was nobody, there were no U.S. citizens in the files that, you know, there wasn't really any, no, there's no reason to investigate them. There's really nothing there. There's no there there. Todd Blanche makes Pam Bondi look like a legal scholar. So don't hold your breath expecting Todd Blanche to do anything. But there was a shadow hearing in Palm Beach, Florida. One of the people who testified was Epstein survivor Jenna Lisa Jones. We haven't been talking about Epstein as much on a daily basis, but that doesn't mean the story has gone away. And that doesn't mean there still aren't consequences that need to happen to some people and investigations that need to happen. And the fact that the survivors haven't had promises kept to them. Remember when Pam Bondi released a bunch of documents and the name of all the powerful men were redacted, but the information about the name and location of a lot of the survivors was there for anybody to see? You think that was a mistake? Do you think that was a mistake? If everybody in the files she released had been, if everything had been unredacted, we could say, oh, well, they screwed up. But no, a powerful men whose names were in those files, they were not in the files. They were under those little black boxes. So, yeah, Pam Bondi has a lot to answer for. And I know that we've talked about how courts and the legal system move very slowly. There's real people time and there's legal time. But I believe that Rudy Giuliani is not going to be the only person who discovers that their affiliation with Trump has ruined their life. I think that is in Pam Bondi's future. And it couldn't happen to a nicer gal. Anyway, I listened to some of the testimony from Jenalisa Jones, an Epstein survivor, at this shadow hearing that took place in Palm Beach. And I found it very moving. I want to share it with you now. Listen to this.

0: Let me put me back on the air if I'm not. Am I on the air? Okay. The Jenalisa Jones clip, we don't have it loaded. So let's take a break and see if we can get that loaded up and come right back after this.
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0: We have that clip. There was a shadow hearing in Palm Beach, Florida, where congressional folks listened to some of the Epstein survivors. One of them was a woman by the name of Jenalisa Jones, and I think you'll find what she has to say very moving. Listen to this.
12: For a long time, I stayed silent because I was afraid and because I did not understand why this happened to me. When I finally came forward, I made a commitment to use my voice responsibly. I'm here today to do exactly that. Last September, I went to Washington, D.C. along with the other survivors with a simple request: transparency and accountability. We asked you to help us understand how Jeffrey Epstein was given a non-prosecution agreement, even though the government had evidence that he had sexually abused dozens of children, including me. We asked how he was allowed to leave jail in 2009 and continue harming young girls. We asked for answers, answers that would hold our government accountable for its actions. We still do not have those answers. Instead, what we received caused harm all over again, including too many of our survivor sisters who had never come forward before and who never wanted their names or abuse to become public. The Department of Justice released documents that exposed our names, our social security numbers, and deeply personal information. Survivors' and identities were made public. Husbands learned about their wives' abuse for the first time. Children learned about the abuse of their mothers from reporters, from strangers on the internet, and in some cases, from other kids at school. Some survivors learned that friends had also been abused only because they saw their names in those documents. Others saw the most intimate details of their own trauma publicly exposed. Our privacy was violated. The government promised us over and over again that our information would be protected and properly redacted. Those promises were broken again. We came to you seeking answers for why our rights were violated in 2007. And in the process of asking for those answers, our rights were violated again. I want to believe that each of you in this room is listening because you truly care, not just about us, but about every child in this country who survived sexual abuse. If Congress and the Department of Justice truly want to do right by the survivors, The path forward is not complicated. Acknowledge the failures. When Jeffrey Epstein was set free in 2009, and again when our privacy was shattered earlier this year, take responsibility and provide meaningful remedies to the women who have been harmed over and over again.
0: That's Epstein survivor Jenna Lisa Jones testifying at a congressional shadow hearing in Palm Beach, Florida. I am going to renew my commitment to continue talking about the Epstein files as often as I possibly can so we don't forget this, so it doesn't get swept up under the rug. I told you that I thought Pam Bondi should be, frankly, she should be criminally indicted with the way she's handled this mess. Because remember, Congress voted that the entire Epstein file had to be released. The Justice Department still has not complied with that. And I told you also that if Pam Bondi wasn't going to do it, you know, you could die holding your breath waiting for Todd Blanche to do it. Todd Blanche makes Pam Bondi, you know, look like a Harvard Law School professor. As a matter of fact, speaking of personal attacks, you know, Todd Blanche has renewed the attack against James Comey. The first time the Justice Department tried to indict him because Trump is mad at him and doesn't like him, it was thrown out because it was they said there's nothing here. Todd Blanche has decided that there is something there, something new. The fact that James Comey posted to social media quite a while ago, that we should 86-47. And Todd Blanche is now saying that James Comey threatened the president's life and therefore must go to jail. James Comey was talking to Nicole Wallace from MS Now. He had a couple of things to say about Todd Blanche and this prosecution. Listen to this.
13: Donald Trump has a bottomless desire to gain revenge against those who've criticized him. And I'm not going to stop criticizing him because I think that's required if you care about America. And so it will just keep going. If he gets rid of Blanche, he'll try to find someone else. Look, at the bottom of every barrel, there are still apples. And so he will find someone to do what he wants to do.
14: Do you think that's where we are with Todd Blanche, at the bottom of the barrel?
13: Only time will tell. I mean, Pam Bondi, I thought, was not a good fit for the role, and her standards are apparently too high. So we'll see.
14: Well, without judging them, would it be helpful to our democracy if people who have held these jobs before were telling the American people how far from normal we are?
13: Yes. I think everybody ought to speak. Bill Barr ought to be on your show talking about the dangers he sees and that he thought that person should never be near the Oval Office again. And look what happened when we put him back. Everybody who has a voice ought to be speaking up. But again, I can't balance what they see risked by speaking up. I don't know what their family circumstances are or those sorts of things. I am going to continue to speak up because I have grandchildren, and someday they will be old enough to understand this time, and I want them to know what Pop did during this period of time. I hope everybody feels that way.
14: You said this won't be the last. Do you think they're going to indict you again?
13: Oh, I don't. Maybe. Yeah, I mean, I think it. Donald Trump wakes up at 3 in the morning thinking about me. I do not. The vice reverse does not happen. But I'm sure that if this case falls apart, they'll come with something else. I'm going to have to deal with this, as I've told my family. They're going to have to deal with this as long as Donald Trump is in the White House thinking about me in the middle of the night.
0: That was James Comey talking about Todd Blanche and Donald Trump. But speaking of personal costs, he also talked to Nicole Wallace from MS Now about the personal cost he and his family have paid. Listen to this.
13: There's a lot of pain in the department right now. Good people sacrificing their careers to do the right thing. I'm inspired by that, but I feel awful that they have to do it. And there are so many other good ones hanging on, trying not to have to leave the department. It's a time of pain and loss for a lot of good people. That's why I talked about them in my dedication and the acknowledgments.
14: What is your family's pain like right now?
13: Look, it's bad to be indicted. It's bad when someone you love is indicted. But they've kind of gotten used to the fact that because I've been a critic of Donald Trump, I'm a target. I'm sure John Brennan's family feels that way. Jim Clapper's family and lots of others there's a cost to speaking up in this strange era, awful era we're in now. And I think they accept that. I think they're proud that I act the way I do. I'm not going to be quiet. I'm going to continue to speak about what I believe. But of course, it's a burden for a family. That to me is a part that I regret, but they're strong people.
14: You had other family members though serving in the department, your daughter and your son-in-law.
13: Right. My daughter was a superstar prosecutor in the Southern District of New York and was fired only because she has my last name. That's stupid. That's immoral. That's illegal in my view and painful. She'll be okay. I mean, she got a job at a law firm and someday I hope she'll go back to the Department of Justice. My son-in-law, who was the deputy chief of national security at that Virginia U.S. Attorney's Office, quit the day they first indicted me. Also just a tragedy to have that apolitical talent leave the department. God willing, he'll be back someday, but it both tells you the quality of the people that this organization typically has and the cost with Donald Trump at the top.
0: We are going to take a break, and when we come back, we are going to read your texts and take your calls, 773-763-9278, 773-763-9278. We'll be right back after this.
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19: From the Weatherology Weather Center, I'm meteorologist Michael Caro. For this afternoon, look for partial sunshine. Do have a chance for some scattered showers and storms developing, with high temperatures pushing up into the upper 70s. Winds becoming gusty, turning to the southwest, increasing to 20 to 25. For tonight, still a chance for showers and storms in the evening, overnight lows in the lower 50s. And for Wednesday, partial sun, high of 62. And that's your latest Chicago weather update. Right now, it's 73.
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0: The first hour of every show, we read your texts, we take your calls. You know, I was talking about Governor Pritzker and how he has been kind of quiet when it comes to discussions of remapping Illinois, though apparently with the way things are going across the country, Hakeem Jeffries is kind of interested in having him do it. Also talked about how he has been kind of quiet about whether or not our Attorney General Kwame Raoul should be more aggressive in trying to use state law to go after federal agents who break the law here, like, I don't know, maybe ICE agents. Somebody texted in that Pritzker is already running for president and has calculated that gerrymandering would be a net negative for him politically. Well, that's a little bit difficult, but I can't say it's wrong. And if anything holds Pritzker back, because I think he would be a decent presidential candidate, but I think he's got to read the room. I don't know what things will be like after the midterms, so maybe he's waiting to see. But I can tell you that the people who have texted in, the people who have called in, the people who were in the audience for the Senate primary forum we did, those people want a fighter. They want somebody who's going to come out swinging and take the Republicans down to the mat. Politics as usual, cautious. Ooh, I don't want to offend anybody. I better not go there. I better not say that. That's not going to cut it. Unless there is some huge shift in who we are after the midterms, which I doubt. I think that, frankly, we will feel more strongly that we need to be aggressive after the midterms, because Trump is going to do a lot of nonsense to try to keep people from voting, to try to intimidate people, disenfranchise people. And I think that is going to rile people up. And careful politics isn't going to win anybody any support. It really isn't. You cannot be Chuck Schumer anymore. You cannot be upset and send a stern letter and, you know, make a strongly worded speech and then do nothing. So that was the one text we got. 773-763-9278. I want to read one more text before we get to the call line. This is from our good friend Greg from Lake in the Hills. He said he saw this on the 11th hour on MS Now. Ali Velshi was sitting in for Stephanie Ruhle. And they reported that based on early May 2026 reports, that is this May, economist Philip Pilkington has warned that imminent severe oil and energy shortages are forcing the necessity of fuel rationing. He has expressed that the crisis is immediate, stating that rationing may occur within weeks rather than months. You can already see that happening. You know, the Europe is running out of jet fuel, and the airlines are already making plans for which routes they can cut, so that they can continue to at least fly some of their planes. So, yes, there are going to be lots of increased gas prices and lots of domino effect stuff from the production of oil that isn't getting to where it needs to go. You know, petroleum has a role in so many weird things that you would never think. For instance, the one that really blew me away was toothpaste. And I don't even want to know what it has to do with the production of toothpaste. I don't think I want to go there. Lots of people have been predicting that maybe not this summer, but by fall, we here in the United States could be seeing food shortages. Somebody posted on social media that they went grocery shopping for their family of four, and the bill was $423. $423. God, I hope that was for food for more than a week. But you know what? For Ray and me, there's only two of us, and I'll go to the grocery store and drop $200. So Good times. Good times. Donald Trump was asked if he was worried about the effects on the economy and the higher prices. He was asked this as he was getting ready to get on the plane. And he said, when it comes to Iran, no, he's not thinking about that. He's not thinking about prices and what people are paying. He's thinking about bigger things. Okay. All righty. Good to know our president is worried about us. Let's go to the phone lines. Jim's on the line from Chicago. Hello, Jim. How are you?
20: Hey, Joan. Wow. Anyway, this morning, the Sinclair Broadcasting Network, they are really off the chain. I mean, the propaganda is just bizarre. And then the Ellison's on Channel 2 lead off with Netanyahu on 60 Minutes. But, you know, you've discussed this with some of your colleagues, how I'm just glad I grew up when I did. I didn't have Rupert Murdoch. I didn't have the Sinclair Broadcasting Network. I didn't have the Ellison's. Mm-hmm. And, you know, I could relax and watch the news. They're so, I mean, the propaganda is so thick that you could cut it with a butter knife. I mean,
0: yes,
20: it's
0: indeed,
20: absolutely bizarre. And they're dying to go after Fauci. They went after some poor doctor who had to be in his 70s, late 70s. Say, you know, like as if Fauci and this gentleman, like Frankenstein, went into a laboratory and made COVID. How they can make a disease like that a political football is just, it's mm-hmm. unbelievable. It's unbelievable. That'd be like going to a wake and saying we can't bury him in this place because he's, it doesn't make a bit of sense.
0: Right.
20: You know, mm-hmm. and then the evangelicals are all for this war in Iran, because whatever they believe, I don't know what it is, but they certainly are not concerned about. Remember, there's 45 million people depending on food in that area, and I've seen people that actually spend their lives feeding people, and what they have to go through now because of the strait being closed, et cetera, is insane. I mean, it's costing them every penny they got just to get them a little food there. So, I mean, this is affecting everybody on the planet, Joan.
0: And you know what's really awful is that there's a lag time. Even if there was some miracle and we declared tomorrow, oh, it's over, everything's groovy. It takes 6 weeks for those tankers to get where they're going. There is a 6-week gap that is already built into the system that we're going to have to live through.
20: But what about the insurance guy? The problem is nobody will insure the boats. And one person from Germany, a lady who insures them, said, I'm concerned about the insurance is going to be a fortune. But what about the poor sailors on the boat? What about those poor people when they sink into the strait, and drown? So, I mean, my point is we're talking about human life here. And anyway, Joan, thanks for taking my call. What time is I can't wait to wait for.

0: affect that. Anyway, Joan, thanks for taking my call, Joan. Thank you.
1: Thank you very much, Jim. Let us go to Bolingbrook, where Sadru's on the line. Hello. Thanks so much for the call today.
2: Hello, Joan. How are you? We're enjoying listening to your program. We do quite often.
1: Thank
2: Listen, you were talking earlier on about Comey. Mm-hmm. He was on MSNBC.
1: Yeah.
2: Listen, our question here is, Comey, does he not realize that he was the one who has put him in the White House twice?
1: Yeah.
2: I'm
1: no super fan of James Comey. I think he made a lot of mistakes, and mistakes that we paid for as a country. That still doesn't mean that I think he should be, you know, prosecuted. I mean, anybody who does something wrong, breaks the law, should be prosecuted. But being prosecuted because Donald Trump doesn't like you, even Comey, I have to say that's a bridge too far.
2: Okay. Well, question number two. The Democrats think that 26 is going to be an election, a slam dunk, and so many senators and so many Congress people are going to be coming in. There's going to be a blue tsunami. Has anybody considered the fact that he is going to put these goons, his ICE people, at polling stations to intimidate everybody?
1: Yeah, you haven't. I originally did hear, oh, there's going to be this blue wave. But with everything that's going on, with all the Republican states that are redistricting, I think that Donald Trump is doing everything in his power to make this a tough election. And I don't think there's a lot of people right now who will say to you, it looks like a slam dunk. I think it is going to be a hard fought election. Do you think so, too?
2: Yeah, of course. I mean, we don't even know whether they're going to rig the elections, because if you remember, at some county in Georgia, they stole the mm-hmm. voting machines.
1: Yep.
2: And Elon Musk is involved in it. And so do we know that those machines are safe and secure? No, we don't.
1: Well, they took boxes of votes. But, you know, it's not that I'm no techie. I couldn't tell you whether or not it's possible to mess with the machines. But every time that idea has been floated, there have been experts that have gone over the machines that have said, no, there are protections in place. This didn't happen. So I'm going to rely on people smarter than me and say that, you know, that I think there's going to be a lot of shenanigans, but probably messing around with voting machines, I think, is pretty far down on my list of things to worry about. Not that we don't have plenty.
2: Let me just tell you, when I went to bed, Harris was winning at all the battleground states. Woke up in the morning, every single one of them had been changed to Trump. Really? Do you expect me to believe that? Heck no. Anyway, third question is, the White House is not in the White House in Washington. It is in Jerusalem. Any comments?
1: If you mean, is Netanyahu pulling Trump's strings? For a long time, yes. But I think that because this whole Iran thing has blown up in Trump's face, and, you know, Trump never admits that he did anything wrong or made a bad decision, I think he's going to look to Netanyahu and say, you did this. You told me this wasn't how it was going to be. This is your fault, not mine. So I think there could very well be some cracks in that relationship. Listen, thank you for the call. I got to get to a break. We will be right back with more texts and calls right after this.
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2: Thank you, Mama.
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5: I was talking earlier about what seems to be Governor Pritzker's hesitation to take a temporary vacation from the state fuel tax to make gas a little more affordable. Andy texted in something that I think makes a really good point. And he said that regarding Pritzker and the hesitation to cut fuel tax, Illinois has a serious financial problems. Reducing the gas tax will only make it worse. It's damned if you do, damned if you don't. Well, you make a good point. We are looking for revenue always in this state. Let's see what's going on in Indiana. Our friend Dan is on the line from Indiana. Hello, Dan.
6: Hi, John. How are you today?
5: Okay. How are you?
6: Well, okay, I guess. There are so many things, especially your previous callers, but what I originally, my idea to call for is you mentioned the price of groceries. Well, I have a good friend that is the manager of a local grocery store, actually it's a chain, but he runs this one here in town. And him and I were talking a couple days ago, and he said, prepare yourself. They've been notified that there will be a vast shortage of fruits and vegetables. Mm. And the fruits and vegetables that are going to be coming, of course, are going to be astronomical as price. And I was just there today. Tomatoes are $6 a pound. So, you know, what he says is true. I know it is. And it's not just going to be the price. They aren't going to be there. What have you? You know, fruits, vegetables, and of course, he said even the canned stuff, because also the cans also come from the supply chain, and they've already been notified that it's coming.
5: Wow.
6: So I just thought I'd throw that in, other than the fact that with Trump in China, first of all, the man hasn't got enough sense to pour pee out of a boot. I mean, we already know that. He is being told what to say, told what to do, and they whisper in his ear, and he says, okay, let's do this. We are looking into the abyss, young. And in my opinion, just like back in 1776, if you want to look at it that way, we're at that point. And I don't know what else to say how we're going to get out of this.
5: Yeah.
6: Because it's bad.
5: It is bad. It is bad. And I'm afraid to say, Dan, that I think it's going to get worse before it gets better. And I do not enjoy saying something like that. But I believe it. I believe we elected an idiot and he's doing idiotic things. And we're going to be surprised by that? I don't think so. I don't think so. But you know what? We're going to hang on. We're going to get through it. We're going to outlive them, Dan. We're going to outlive them.
6: Well, I'm not sure I will. But my worry, and I know I won't, my worry is my kids and grandkids, just like all the rest of us.
5: Yeah,
6: and I guess what I should have said instead of 1776, especially with what's going on lately, is 1861. because that's where we're headed.
5: 1861, you mean Civil War?
6: Yes. Yes, that's
5: God,
6: where we're headed, in my opinion.
5: God,
6: I see
5: hope
6: no way
5: wrong.
6: Around it with all these southern states doing what they're doing. It's
5: well, you know, if we can get a little bit of power back, and if we can get some more reasonable voices on the Supreme Court, we can overturn a lot of this nonsense. We can,
6: absolutely.
5: And we have to. Yeah. Dan, I got to go.
6: How do we do that? See, that's the point. All right.
5: Yeah.
6: Thank you, Joan.
5: Thank you, Dan.
6: So much.
5: Appreciate the call. Ron, our good friend Ron is on the line from Chicago. Hello, Ron.
7: Hello. If the federal tax on gasoline is suspended, they will cost us $500 million a week.
5: Ugh.
7: Yeah. And Trump is going to the Walter Reed Hospital again, May 26th, for another annual physical.
5: Having those kind of a lot, isn't he?
7: Yeah, about once a month. And and the White House is saying that the bruises on his hands are from shaking hands.
5: We believe that. We believe that.
7: Yeah. All right. All right, that's all.
5: Thanks,
7: that's all
5: Ron. Appreciate it. Let's go to our good friend Dave from Hoffman Estates. Hello, Dave.
8: Hey, John. Yeah, talking on that, the gas, I was over a local gas station, and this morning it was $4.99, and I went to get some gas for the lawnmowers and stuff, and it jumped up to $5.29 a gallon.
5: Oh, man. Wow.
8: Yeah. And you guys talking with the cutting of the gas tax, what do they say? It's like 18 cents, and then nobody's mentioned, what about the annual Memorial Day blend raising prices? When they go to that summer blend, they always jack the prices up.
5: Well, you mean when they add ethanol, or what is a summer blend? I'm not familiar with that.
8: Something about the pollution in the summertime because of the warm, the warm air versus, they take that winter blend out or something, and they always would have a higher price. And just curious on that, and then the couple of it real quick. So then that, like they've talked about with Fetterman being on Bill Maher's show and that, and he keeps saying, I'm not going to be a Republican. Well, it's probably the main reason why, if he jumped over into the Republican Party, he'd lose his seniority and not
5: exactly.
8: be on the current committee.
5: That's what that his staffers, that in the article that I read, that's what his staffers said. They said, you don't understand. He follows social media rabidly. He likes to be mentioned in social media. And if he actually becomes a Republican, he's just another Republican. Whereas if he's a Democrat and he votes with the Republicans, woo, he gets a lot of attention.
8: Exactly. And yeah, and he would lose influence and everything. And then just thinking with this going on with the Epstein files in with England, the English, how come with all these leakers going on, how come nobody could leak something over to the States, unredacted, I don't understand that one. And I'll close with this one, John, so you can get some of you. There's going to be, an interesting story in a Nebraska Senate race.
5: Yes.
8: Weird. Where that they want to get that independent in, and that, because I guess he lost, or that populist independent who lost, or came within 7 percentage points last time. And this woman, who's, she said that if she wins, that she would, this Cindy Burbank, the retired pharmacy tech, the Democrat, said that she would, guarantee, that she would
5: bail out. Yeah, she would quit. She would basically quit the race. Which would give the independent that much more power. That is so bizarre. There's two Democrats, an independent, and I can't remember if it's one or two Republicans in the race.
8: One of them is his brother, I think Ricketts, is the guy. Them of all people with this gerrymandering at their decision and not even letting voters do it.
5: Yeah.
8: That's rich. Well, listen, let me clear off. Somebody else.
5: Thanks, Dave.
8: Thanks, Joan.
5: Appreciate it. Let's go to Palos Park. Ed is on the line. Hi, Ed. Thanks for the call.
9: Yeah. Hey, Joan. Good to talk to you. Recently, Donald Trump was talking about a baby shortage in the United States, and he said that he's going to do whatever he can to institute some programs

0: that will help fertility in the U.S. He mentioned a few of them. I wasn't aware that he was even involved in that. And he said, you know, when I'm done, they're going to call me the father of fertility. And I thought, how nutty are you, brother?
1: He's pretty nutty. I think he's pretty nutty. Yeah. Remember his campaign promise that he was going to make in vitro fertilization free? Yeah, I think there's people still waiting for that one to come around.
0: And then he said that as far as any baby born during a certain period, you could call him a Trump baby. And I thought, God, don't gag me with this talk. Uh-huh.
1: I think what he means is he literally wants those babies to be named Trump. You know, Trump Smith, Trump Jones, okay? Trump Esposito. Yeah. That seems more in line with his thinking.
0: Right. So he's got to have his name on everything, you know? I mean, off the subject here a little bit, I seen Martha Raddatz last week interviewing some Trump supporters, and the one guy said, well, you know, regarding Trump, he says, anybody that could come on stage and hug the American flag, he's okay in my book. He's top-notch. Well, this guy, you know, I thought, you must be a mental midget, because if that's how you make your decisions, what a phony act. I remember when he came out.
1: Yeah, it was nauseating.
0: It was ridiculous. And, you know, nothing about the war. He, you know, he's in China now. I mean, no positive statements that we are going to do this or we are going to do that, you know. And he's talking about that stupid ballroom all the time.
1: Oh, God.
0: And it kills me now, that 22-foot gold statue.
1: Yeah.
0: And he had a bunch of preachers there blessing it, or this insane narrative that they were coming up with. And I thought, God, do we have a chance with these idiots in there?
1: You know. I don't know. We should. We should.
0: Yeah.
1: Listen, Ed, I got to get to the news. Thank you so very much for your call today. We are going to take a break for news. We'll be back with much more after this.
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4: AP News. I'm Ed Donahue. On Capitol Hill, FBI Director Kash Patel was asked about an article written in The Atlantic that reports he drinks excessively on the job.
5: Is it your testimony that those allegations are categorically false?
6: Unequivocally categorically false.
4: Maryland Democratic Senator Chris Van Hollen asked the question. Patel turned the tables on Van Hollen.
7: We'll baseless reports. The only person that was slinging margaritas in El Salvador on the taxpayer dollar with a convicted gangbanging rapist was you.
5: You know, the
7: only person that ran up a $7,000 bar tab in Washington, D.C. at the lobby bar was you.
4: It's a reference to a visit Van Hollen made last year to Kilmer Abrego Garcia while he was in jail following an immigration arrest in Maryland. President Trump says Iran will not be a key part of talks with China's Xi Jinping.
8: He's been a friend of mine. He's been somebody that we get along with. And I think you're going to see that good things are going to happen. This is going to be a very exciting trip. A lot of good things are going to happen.
4: Defense Secretary Pete Hegseth got bipartisan grilling on rising cost of the Iran war and the president's endgame. The president's Food and Drug Administration administrator is stepping down. Here's the AP's Sagar Magani.
9: Dr. Marty McCarry led the FDA for just over a year.
10: This administration is not interested in continuing down the path of doing the same old things as we watch our nation's children get sicker.
9: But he had a rocky tenure with complaints from health executives, anti-abortion activists, and other Trump allies.
8: He was having some difficulty, but he's going to go on and he's going to do well.
9: The president will not say if he forced out McCarry, who failed to win FDA staff confidence after mass layoffs and controversies where the agency's scientific principles appeared overridden by political interests, including those of Health Secretary Robert F. Kennedy Jr. Sagar Magani, Washington.
4: This is AP News. Ukrainian President Volodymyr Zelensky's ex-chief of staff is named as a suspect in a graft investigation.
11: Andriy Yermak is suspected in an alleged $10.5 million money laundering scheme, the agencies announced on Monday. He was the country's lead negotiator in talks with the U.S. and left during the scandal that has threatened Zelensky's government. Meanwhile, Zelensky has met with the CEO of Palantir Technologies, part of Ukraine's growing cooperation with the U.S. defense sector, as a three-day U.S. brokered ceasefire that decreased the fighting, but failed to stop it altogether, ended Monday. I'm Charles Ledesma.
4: OpenAI CEO Sam Altman took the witness stand in Oakland, California, to defend his business record in a trial pitting him against Elon Musk, rebutting testimony that disparaged his leadership at a pivotal time for the ChatGPT maker. Musk, the world's richest man, is seeking Altman's second ouster from the company leadership as part of a civil lawsuit. I'm Ed Donahue, AP News.
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13: From the Weatherology Weather Center, I'm meteorologist Michael Caro. For this afternoon, look for partial sunshine. Do have a chance for some scattered showers and storms developing, with high temperatures pushing up into the upper 70s. Winds becoming gusty, turning to the southwest, increasing to 20 to 25. For tonight, still a chance for showers and storms in the evening, overnight lows in the lower 50s. And for Wednesday, partial sun, high of 62. And that's your latest Chicago weather update. Right now, it's 73.
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1: William Campbell hosts the Here's How podcast about Ireland's political, social, and current affairs. Well, the United Kingdom has been a lot in the news lately. Today's Guardian has a headline they're actually following this story minute by minute. Health Minister Zubair Ahmed becomes latest streeting ally to resign, saying Starmer's position is wholly untenable. The Wall Street Journal yesterday, a decade after Brexit, British politics is coming apart. What's going on and what does it mean? William Campbell joins us to talk about all that. William, how are you?
16: I'm great, Joan. Good afternoon to you. How are you doing?
1: I'm much better having heard your voice, my friend.
16: Oh, flattery will get you everywhere.
1: So we've been so obsessed with the chaos in our own country that I don't think we have given enough attention until very recently about what is going on in the United Kingdom. I saw one article that said Britain was falling apart. So please, do you agree with that? And tell me about it if it is.
16: I think I do. The background to this is that last week, last Thursday, there were local elections, which kind of are analogous to midterm elections in the US. So there were elections for about a dozen mayors in big cities in the UK. There were local elections for local authorities, so that's basically the first tier local authorities. There were elections for the devolved parliaments in Wales and Scotland. And there was one theme across all of those elections, which was that A, the Labour Party did horribly, and B, the Conservative Party did absolutely horribly. And that is a strange thing to happen, because you only have to go back to the 1980s and really for a long time since, the British politics was very like American politics in that you have a very similar electoral system. You have a first past the post, one person wins and one person loses, and you typically have two significant candidates. And you have the Labour Party broadly analogous to the Democrats, and you have the Conservative Party broadly analogous to the Republicans. And up to really fairly recently, between the two of them, they got 90% of the vote. What happened last week, what happened last Thursday, was that those two parties put together got one third of the vote. And there were two reasons for that. One is Nigel Farage's Reform UK party, not as much as you might imagine, but just to give you sort of a roundup on it. In England, in the local elections there, the Conservative Party and the Labour Party came third and fourth behind Reform UK, this new populist right-wing party, being Nigel Farage's most recent party, and the Green Party, which typically was a very, very small marginal party. To give you an idea, the last elections in Britain were in 2024, only about 2 years ago. Before those elections, the Reform Party and the Green Party put together had one MP out of 650 between them. So the Green Party had won, Reform UK had none elected. After that election, the Green Party and the Reform Party had 9 MPs between them. Now they are easily ahead of both the Conservatives and Labour, and that is just a revolution in British politics that is completely unheard of, and it's causing a whole load of effects down the line. It's worth having a look also at Scotland and Wales. In Scotland, pro-independence parties, particularly the SNP, the Scottish National Party, have a large majority now in the Scottish Parliament. That had happened before, but what had never happened before, because ever since essentially the introduction of democracy in the UK, the Labour Party won every single election in Wales without any exceptions. The Labour Party always got more than half the vote. In this election, the Labour Party were pushed into third place, and the big winners were the Welsh Nationalist Party, called Plaid Cymru, and that is a major shock. So now, if you count Sinn Féin in Northern Ireland, who want to see a reunification of Ireland, every part of the UK is, except England, is led by a party that wants to abolish the UK. And that's a hell of a situation to be in.
1: Is that going to happen? I mean, are there sufficient numbers, and is there a sufficient impetus to actually make that happen?
16: The exact path to how that is going to happen is not entirely clear. There is a constitutional path for Northern Ireland. So there's a very specifically laid out path for Northern Ireland to leave the UK and to be reunited, to reunite Ireland under a single government. That would involve a referendum, both in the north and the south. I would suspect that referendum, the potential result of that is getting closer and closer because of demographic shifts. So Northern Ireland, it's a demographic thing. Part of the population is Irish nationalist, typically Catholic, and that's one demographic group. And the other is the people who would see themselves as unionists, as British, who are typically Protestants. And demographic shifts are moving very much in favour of the nationalists and against the unionists, that you can almost count it is ticking down year by year. And people who just project this forward are able to see that 2027 is the year when those two lines on the graph cross over and make an X. There are other formalities for that to happen, but that's a different story. In Scotland, there was in 2014 an independence referendum which was lost. The pro-independence side got about 45% of the vote. Opinion polls now show a fairly clear majority in favour. So if that referendum was held today, it's fairly clear that referendum would succeed and Scotland would become independent. It is not clear, however, how they're going to get that, because granting the referendum is within the gift of the government in London, and they're basically thumbing their nose at the Scottish electorate, saying that they will, that they just won't allow a referendum. That becomes a more and more difficult political position to hold. But I guess the answer on that is we'll see. But Wales had never previously had independence. The pro-independence movement in Wales was always a much more marginal movement. In Wales, the linguistic breakdown is about 20-80 in favour of English. So about 20% of the population speak Welsh, about 80% speak English. Of course, lots of people speak both languages, but in terms of their native language. The Plaid Cymru, the pro-independence party, was always seen as pretty much exclusively a party belonging to Welsh speakers. They have, with a storm, broken out of that, and now I think it's fairly clear that, well, it's actually completely clear, because there wouldn't be enough Welsh speakers to make up the vote they have. So it's clear now that the majority of their supporters are actually English speakers, which is something entirely new.
1: Why have the English speakers suddenly gotten on board?
16: I think they're sick and tired of English political parties running their country. The core of all of this is just the incompetence of the Labour government. They have, you and I talked 2 years ago when we talked about the Labour Party winning an enormous majority, having I think 430 or something like that seats out of 650. So having a huge majority, which they still have in the House of Commons in London. But I made the point then that huge majority in Parliament was much more an artifact of having the votes against them split in multiple different ways. So in this, what's called the first past the post system, if you have two parties essentially running, then one party gets, let's say, 45%, one gets 50%, and it's clear who wins. But when you have, as is now the case in England, five different parties who are getting more than 15% of the vote, four of whom are bunched at about 16, 17, 18% of the vote, tiny shifts in very obscure ways can change who gets the seat. So if, let's say, the leftist vote that would go to Labour Party and to the Greens is split more evenly, that means it is more likely that one of the rightist votes, like the Conservatives or Reform UK, are likely to win if those, and there's just so many combinations there that makes it very, makes who wins the seats has very little correspondence to how many votes they get, and much more to do with where they get the votes and how the votes against them are split, either between a large number of candidates getting a bit less than them, or a smaller number of candidates, or the vote concentrating behind one or two smaller candidates who then defeats them. So the system is completely capricious, and all of the electoral models, and we have, websites here to analyze who's likely to win, a bit like you have in the UK, and who's going to win what state and who has how many electoral votes and so forth. And all of those models don't work anymore because it is simply so complex. And adding to that complexity is what's called tactical voting. That's to say, people getting aware that in their constituency, if the party that they really hate is likely to win. It might be more in their interest to vote for the party that they don't really like, but don't hate quite so much. And so people, and this has given totally bizarre results. So for example, and I'll get onto this, but for example, in some of the poorer cities in the north of England, where you have local councils running a seat with maybe 50 or 60 councillors as members of the council chamber, in several cities in the north of England that have, let's say, 60 councillors, in several cases, every single one of the seats, so like 60 out of 60, was won by Reform UK, by Nigel Farage's party. In other places in London, I think Richmond in one was a very famous place in London, the local council there, every single seat was won by the Liberal Democrats. That's not because they got so many votes. They didn't even get a majority of the votes there, but they just, in every ward, in every electoral district, they got a bit more than the next best candidate. So they won every single seat. And that's happening all over the place, where you have incredibly unrepresentative results coming back. The Green Party suffered to a degree on that, and that is predicted because they have their votes quite well, not completely, but quite well spread out. You move that into Scotland or Wales, where you don't have five parties competing. You have six and in some cases seven. And, you have small and not very popular parties who just managed to hold the vote together can win. And you've got an incredibly chaotic system. And the problem with that is that that is taking legitimacy away from the electoral system. And that first past the post, which, by the way, has been abolished for the Scottish and Welsh parliaments. They don't use that anymore. They use systems that ensure that the people's votes are pretty much mathematically correctly represented by the number
1: because of something like ranked choice voting, or how do they make sure that?
16: Exactly. Ireland, in all of its elections, uses ranked choice voting, and Scotland has brought that in for their local elections. They, bizarrely, the Scottish Parliament is allowed to control the electoral system for the local authorities in Scotland, but it's not allowed to control its own electoral system. But they have what's called an additional member system. So you have a bunch of people elected for constituencies, for districts, and then they add on another about 40% of the parliament to, which essentially balances that out. And that's largely what happens in Wales as well, although it's a slightly different system. So chaotic all over the place. But the one thing I put in the email to you is that, and I really think it's true, is that, Britain is falling apart. And in many different ways, I mentioned the nationalist leaders in Scotland, Wales and Northern Ireland, in all cases, people who want to break up the UK are leading those countries of Scotland, Wales and also Northern Ireland. But one of the reasons why this is happening, and I mentioned to you before, what was it, Euro Road Trip, this film where they make fun of how poor Slovakia is. And in case your listeners are grasping for a map of Europe, Slovakia is the other bit of Czechoslovakia that was split away. And this is not famous, although it's a beautiful country and I've been there and they have certainly made a lot of progress recently. It is not famous for being terribly wealthy. England now, the economy, the country of England, is essentially Switzerland stuck onto Slovakia. And what I mean by that is that London is incredibly wealthy, is as wealthy as Switzerland, obviously a famously rich country. But if you subtract London, so if you call England, you cut out London and you call England minus London a country, it is, no kidding, poorer than Slovakia. Oh. And it is quite startling, the level of poverty. And this is what is causing, this is why, and I'm looking at the BBC news at the moment, so far, 6 ministerial aides and 4 ministers belonging to Keir Starmer in his government have resigned, essentially to put pressure on him to resign.
1: Correct me if I'm wrong. Wasn't it just fairly recently that he was elected in a landslide? This seems to have turned around very quickly.
16: Yes, and the flaw in that, he won a landslide of MPs in the parliament, but he didn't win a landslide of votes in the country. And the reason there was a difference between those two things was because at the time, the Conservative vote was split between the Conservatives, who were pretty unpopular, but they're traditionally a huge party, and Nigel Farage's party. So the Labour Party essentially won not because they were liked, but just because they were disliked less than the Conservatives. And what has happened in the meantime is that a new leader for the Green Party, a guy called Zach Polanski, has come along, and he has skyrocketed the popularity of the Green Party, which in the UK is essentially operating as a left-wing party to the left of the Labour Party. And in more educated, probably wealthier, not necessarily very rich, but just not poor areas, certainly educated areas of England, left-wing voters are peeling off to the Green Party. And on the other end, socially conservative, historically Labour Party voters, maybe working class manual voters typically, are peeling off to the Reform Party. So the Labour Party is in the middle, essentially suffering from a pincer movement, whereby they cannot afford to move their rhetoric either to the, or their policies for that matter, either to the left or to the right, because if they move to the left, they are in danger of losing more votes to the Reform Party. If they move to the right, they're in danger of losing more votes to the Green Party. But the real killer is that they just don't have any money, and all of the promises that they made to improve social services, to improve funding for all sorts of programs, and not to drastically increase taxes. Mm-hmm. All those problems are proving all of those promises are proving impossible to keep, because they just don't have the money. And Nigel Farage is laughing his ass off about this, because that's bringing him votes. And it's particularly funny because, from his point of view, because the reason that the UK economy is so stalling is very clearly because of Brexit. Every year, the UK is losing a significant chunk of economic growth. You rack that up in the decade since the Brexit referendum, and that has a cumulative effect. So every year, the European economies, the continental European economies, are getting 1%, 2% more growth than the UK. You multiply that by 10 over 10 years, and that makes a very significant difference. And that drag on the economy is what is reducing the tax take and reducing employment. And that is essentially why they can't afford to keep any of the promises that they have made. And people have done this, and I know that people have kind of who are the Good Liars Project in the UK, in the US, have gone around talking to the Trump voters, mostly with hilarious results. But people have gone around and put a microphone in front of people saying, "You're a Reform voter. Which policies why are you supporting the Reform mm-hmm. Party?" And they say, and the voters correctly say, "Well, the NHS is going to hell in a handcart, and that's why I'm voting for Reform." Now, the first part of that makes a lot of sense. It's true the NHS has suffered underfunding. But what is not very well communicated is that the Reform Party's plan is to abolish the NHS. the free healthcare system, which many, many people not only Ryan, but absolutely treasure, and to replace it with some privatized insurance scheme. And if you go to places that where reform, the Reform Party scores well, and you ask people about the policies and say, you know, do you support tax cuts for billionaires? Do you support cutting the NHS? And list a few other Reform Party policies. And they will tell you very clearly they don't support a single one of them. But they're not really aware, because the Reform Party is not campaigning on its policies. It's campaigning on not being part of the political establishment.
1: We call those low information voters.
16: That's exactly
1: what it is. They vote on a vibe or a feel or a sense or believing a lie. William, we have to take a break. When we come back, I want to talk more about Nigel Farage. I sort of was under the impression that his day in the sun was over, never to be seen again. And yet he seems to be emerging as a force to be reckoned with again. I want to talk about Nigel Farage, and I also want to talk about, with everything that's going on and the complete lack of support and all of his people resigning, why is Keir Starmer hanging on to his job? William Campbell does a podcast called Here's How. He is based in Ireland, and the podcast deals with cultural news and social events in Ireland. But we are talking today about the United Kingdom. I want to say, William, there are a lot of my listeners. If I don't talk to you for a while, they'll start texting in. When are you going to talk to him again? We need to hear what's going on over there. So, okay, all of you listeners now, this is your day in the sun. We are going to take a break and be back with William Campbell after this.
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0: I'm meteorologist Ray Miller from the Weatherology Weather Center. A few isolated showers and storms early tonight. Otherwise, partly cloudy skies with a low temperature of 52 degrees and winds out of the west at 15 to 30. Wednesday, partly sunny with a high temperature of 56 and north winds at 15 to 30 miles an hour. Thursday, sunshine with a high temperature of 58. Friday, chance of thunderstorms with a high temperature around 78 degrees. That's the latest Chicago weather update. Right now, it's 72.
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1: With me is William Campbell. He does the Here's How podcast of everything that is going on in Ireland. He and I are talking about the political chaos going on in the United Kingdom right now, where Keir Starmer, the prime minister, who recently won with a large number of votes, is being asked to resign. He is refusing those requests. And we are seeing the reemergence, if I guess maybe he never went completely away, of Nigel Farage, despite the fact that he calls his party the Reform Party. He is probably one of the most Trumpian elected officials in the United Kingdom. So, William, first of all, why has Nigel Farage not gone away permanently? Why is he back?
16: That's a good question. I would say because of poverty of alternatives. And he has managed to maneuver himself into a position whereby he is seen as an outsider, as an alternative, and not part of business as usual. And one of the most common complaints, and certainly the strongest complaint, is people don't want things to keep on going the same way, because it is not good. And as you said, with low information voters, unfortunately, people don't always see that the people to whom they are turning, in this case, Nigel Farage, can very often be the same people who caused those problems in the first place.
1: Just like Donald Trump, he causes a problem and then he fixes it. And he was like, look, I fixed that problem. Aren't I great? And it was like, wait a minute, dude, you created the problem.
16: Yeah, I wouldn't be totally, I want to give some optimism, but have it somewhat tempered. I wouldn't be totally resigned to having a Trump-type situation. So number one here, in the UK, we do have some statistics to try and work out. I mentioned before the break how it is now so difficult because small changes in votes can have very large, very capricious and unpredictable results. But in the past, say since the start of the year, since about January, Nigel Farage, who had previously been polling at a level that would have easily given him a clear majority within the House of Commons so that he alone would, his party alone would have a majority. That has been trending downwards. And the, if you were to look at the graph, you would see the Conservative and the Labour Party absolutely struggling, both in the high teens, and the Reform UK, Nigel Farage's party, trending down from about early 30s down to now mid 20s. And a mirror image of that, the Green Party coming from near zero, below 10%, now up at about 18%. And you might think that that meant that a whole bunch of Reform Party voters had just flipped over to Greens. And that's not what happened. There's a lot of, you know, mixing around of votes and people, you know, voters going in and out of supporting various different parties. But the net result of that is that, one, the result of the next general election, whenever that happens, is likely to be very chaotic and difficult to predict. But it is getting more and more unlikely that Nigel Farage will get a majority based on the votes. If you look at the votes last week and you extended that to you extrapolated that to a Westminster election to vote for the House of Commons, Nigel Farage would have been a long way short of majority. A majority is about 325 seats. He would have been at about 280. That's not necessarily a very good way to predict it, but that's an awful lot less, certainly about 100 MPs less than he had been predicted to get a few months ago. And as an Irish person, I have to go back. There is one perhaps slightly negative, slightly cheeky saying amongst Irish nationalists. The saying is, England's difficulty is Ireland's opportunity. And as a result, it is this referring to the struggle for decolonization in Ireland. I don't know whether I'd subscribe to that, but if it was true, Ireland would be a land of opportunity right now because of that level of difficulty and just a completely unknowable situation going forward.
1: If the independence comes about, do you think Ireland would join the European Union?
16: Oh, Ireland is in the EU, and so there's Northern Ireland.
1: Yes, I'm sorry, I'm
16: which was yes retained by under UK rule, about a fifth of the whole island of Ireland. It is as part of the 1997, if my memory is correct, peace treaty, which ended essentially a 30-year violent campaign between nationalists and unionists and also the British government. There is a fairly clearly set out mechanism for Ireland Ireland being reunited, and part of the Brexit deal was that Northern Ireland then automatically joins Ireland and returns to the EU. So that's fairly clearly set out. People in Scotland, one of the threats / promises that was made to discourage them from voting for independence 12 years ago was to say that if they voted to be independent, then Scotland would not be in the EU at least immediately after independence. I mean, it seems like it would have been fairly easy for them to rejoin. But of course, that threat has no purchase now because they're outside the EU anyway. The support for rejoining the EU in Scotland is pretty strong, although it's getting stronger right across all areas of the UK. In any case, but the difficulty is that it's going to be, and we haven't even talked about the Conservatives yet, but the difficulty is that it's going to be impossible, unless you change the electoral system, to have anything like a coherent government after any election. And it's going to be impossible to change the electoral government. It's going to be impossible to change the electoral system until you have a coherent government. Mm-hmm. And I don't see how it's going to be possible to square that circle. And it is very difficult to be optimistic about what's going to happen there. And the one thing that I think is that is interesting is the two parties that have overtaken the two traditional parties, the Reform UK and the Green Party, have essentially jumped into first and second place ahead of the Labour and the Conservatives. They contrast in quite an interesting way, because the Green Party has been building itself up over the last 30 or 40 years. And whenever it came to a general election, the Green Party up to the last election, out of 650, only ever won one MP in the parliament, because even though they had a lot of latent support, a lot of people thought that they would like them to get elected. In any given constituency, the Labour Party could come along and say, well, if you vote for the Green Party, that's a wasted vote, so you better vote for us, because if you split the vote and give some votes to the Green Party, then the Conservatives will win. And I think that that fox has essentially been shot, because the Green Party is now ahead in terms of that

0: of the councillors elected last year, so within 1 year, they have either had to expel or forced resigned or in some other way, but more than 10% of their councillors have left under some sort of a shadow. Typically, some enterprising young journalist in a local newspaper just went and had a look at their Twitter / X feed or their Facebook feed.
1: So it's things they've posted, the not like they're not embezzling money.
0: No, it's everything. It's everything. That's only the beginning. The beginning of it, having dodgy business deals. The deputy leader of the Green Party, subject to a little humour, Nigel Farage is the MP for Thanet, a kind of a poor working class coastal town. Richard Tice, the joke is, he's the MP for Dubai because that's where he lives as a tax exile. And they had five MPs. I cannot remember whether it is of that five, two or three that were expelled or left that party. So they have in the 2 years since they were elected, although they have picked up other MPs' defections from the Conservatives and they've won a by-election as well. So now the number of MPs in that party who were elected the last election are a minority of the actual MPs in that party. But even at that, they now only have eight MPs. And I was mentioning Keir Starmer has lost four ministers so far. I will refresh the page on the BBC. It might have changed since then. And six ministerial aides. There's about 100 of those jobs between cabinet ministers, like the full cabinet, like a cabinet secretary, what they call junior ministers, and then ministerial aides. There's about 100 of those jobs that have some level of responsibility within the government. Only eight MPs, even if Nigel Farage was to win the next election, almost all of those ministers and ministerial aides would be brand new MPs with zero experience of governing. And that's
1: a recipe for disaster.
0: Well, yes. And, you know, incumbency has its problems. We don't always like to see the Mitch McConnells who stay in the Senate until they're 130 or something like that. But to have an entire government with almost no experience it would be an incredibly chaotic situation, and it's just impossible to predict what would happen. One of the people who defected from the Conservatives to Reform UK was a guy called Peter Jenrick, I think is his name, another Suella Braverman. Suella Braverman was, I think, always known as a bit of a loon. She wanted to be an extremist and an attention seeker. Jenrick was the deputy leader of the Conservative Party. So that says a lot. The deputy leader of the Conservative Party defected to Reform. But he strikes me as sort of as a Marco Rubio type of character, somebody who you wouldn't necessarily agree with, but you could see was, you know, reasonably sensible and was the sort of person who could, you know, probably speak fairly intelligently on whatever political issue was put before him and you know, could at least not embarrass himself, and has now sold his soul, I guess, for power to Trump. And that's, I would say that's very analogous to Jenrick. Jenrick has gone off the deep end in terms of trying to prove his hard right credentials, I guess to appeal to the Reform UK voters. But I think that those people,

0: those, in particular, those two defectors from the Conservatives, are seeing this situation that is likely to arise after the next election. That is to say, that you're likely to have a government at least dominated by the Reform UK, and saying, well, at least we have some experience of government, and we can be in there, and we can essentially let Nigel Farage be like the kid brother who's given the computer game controller, which actually isn't plugged in, but he's allowed to think he's playing the game by pressing.
1: It doesn't sound like you have a lot of optimism for the near future.
0: I'd really like to, but it's very difficult. It's very, very difficult. And it seems, if you could have the prince across the sea, somebody to come and rescue the day, even if it was like a Gavin Newsom type character, that doesn't really exist. There's nobody like that. But the problem is, even if they did, the electorate is so hopelessly divided, because you have this divide between the very poor areas and then perhaps more educated areas. It's very noticeable that two counties, Oxfordshire and Cambridgeshire, the Green Party did incredibly well and Reform came nowhere, like literally nowhere. I think got almost nothing. But of course, the two counties, Oxfordshire and Cambridgeshire, are the two counties that have the universities, Oxford and Cambridge, in them. And they tend to be, populated by people who are pretty well educated. The Reform Party, Nigel Farage's Reform Party, came nowhere in London. They got like a miserable amount of votes. But when you go to what used to be the Red Wall, this was these large working class, formerly industrial cities in the north of England, where you had people who once upon a time were loyal Labour voters, and they, in those sort of places, they didn't even bother counting the votes. They just weighed them because they knew that Labour would have such a large majority. Boris Johnson managed to flip those people over because he very cleverly saw that even though they were not conservatives, they were socially conservative, and the Brexit, the whole idea of Brexit, appealed to them. That's where Nigel Farage is getting his votes for Reform UK, and those are the places where Reform UK won, in some cases, every single seat on the city council. What I think will be very interesting to happen will be just to watch what happens to those city councils. Now that you've had every single you agree with them or not, every single experienced member having lost their seat, and you've brought in a whole bunch of people, none of whom have any experience of running a city, let alone a country. And there was a minor, last year's local elections had, to a much lesser effect, the same effect that we're talking about here. Experience shows that those people do not tend to, leaving aside,
1: there's a learning curve, shall we say.
0: They don't seem to be on that curve. Their learning is flatlining, and those of them who are elected who show any competence, they show far more competence in giving contracts to their friends and family members than they do to actually running the city or county that they are ruling very well. And the one thing that I think 2029 is the scheduled date for the next election, but this is not on a fixed schedule. If the government falls apart, now they can change the prime minister, but if the government falls apart, which seems unlikely but possible, there would then be an election before then. But short of that, any party that is intending to defeat Reform UK, in my mind, they have one task and one task only. They need to do one thing and nothing else. And that is to over and over again relentlessly repeat the policies of Reform UK to the people who are thinking of voting for them. Because in every single instance, the policies that Nigel Farage is pushing are absolutely rejected by the people who are supporting him. And you mentioned low information voters. You know, I think everyone needs to, you know, I believe in a universal franchise. Everybody needs to be allowed to vote. But the task of all of the parties who are opposed to him is to just slowly, patiently and endlessly repeat his policies. And to the people who are complaining that the NHS is falling to pieces, you just say, yeah, by the way, did you know Nigel Farage's policy is to abolish that? And that might work. That might not work. But either way, I think we're in for a lot of chaos.
1: It sounds like it. How long can Keir Starmer hang on, do you think? Is it weeks? Is it months till the end of the year?
0: I would say it might be days, if that. I think there's a guy called Wes Streeting, which is unfortunate. I'm sure Wes Streeting is a nice guy. I think he is the person who is likely to take over. I think that is very unfortunate. And there is a different guy from Manchester called Andy Burnham, who I think would A, make a better prime minister, but B, make a much better Labour Party leader. But the problem is he's not a MP. And there was a by-election, like a special election for where a seat had been vacated, I think earlier this year or late last year. Andy Burnham wanted to run in that seat so he would then, outside of a general election, become a Member of Parliament, therefore be eligible to become leader of the Labour Party. Keir Starmer very cannily banned him from becoming a member, a candidate in that by-election. And that was a foolish thing to do, because the Reform UK, Nigel Farage, went on to win that by-election. Mm-hmm. I think it's very clear that Andy Burnham, remember that name, folks, Andy Burnham would have won that if he had been allowed to win it. And I think Andy Burnham would already be prime minister if that had happened. I would say it is likely that Wes Streeting is the person who will take over from Keir Starmer. I think it's very unlikely that Keir Starmer will last any significant longer amount of time. But the problem is that there's nothing really different between Wes Streeting and Keir Starmer, with the sole exception that Wes Streeting is not Keir Starmer. So it's a change in the face, but there's
1: a new
0: no
1: name.
0: Real indication. Yeah,
1: if
0: it's a
1: not
0: new
1: a new
0: there's
1: direction.
0: There's no real indication, yeah, that it would be a new direction. And, you know, to lose one prime minister is unlucky. If they lose two, that starts to look like carelessness. And worse than carelessness, it starts to look like being the Conservative Party who chewed through about one prime minister every fortnight for the past decade. And I think famously, what was her name? Can we remember her name?
1: The one woman. Who didn't last longer than a cabbage?
0: Yes. And I'm literally struggling. She is going to be a Trivial Pursuit, the hardest question in about 10 years' time. Who was the shortest ever prime
1: Liz
0: minister?
1: Truss.
0: Liz Truss is her name. Snap, I got it to you at the same time. That catastrophic budget, which crashed the UK stock market, which forced her out of office, was essentially written by I'm sure you guys have heard of the Heritage Foundation. The mm-hmm. British equivalent is called the IEA, the Institute for Economic Affairs. So very bland sounding name, but very radical right wing politics and disastrously so. And the one thing to remember is that Nigel Farage's policies are being written by the IEA, the same
1: people.
0: Oh,
1: well, and that's good news. That's certainly something that needs to be publicized. Hey, William, Thank you so much for spending so much time with us. It sounds like there's a lot going on, and we're going to have you on sooner rather than later when whatever is going on now resolves itself. There you go. Thank you. Thank you. Thank you for being here.
0: You're welcome. And greetings to everyone in Chicago. Great to talk to you, John.
1: Remember, his podcast is Here's How. You can find it wherever you get your podcast. It's Ireland's political, social, and current affairs podcast. We are going to take a break for news. We'll be back with much more after this.
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9: AP News, I'm Ben Thomas. The impact of the Iran war is showing up in economic data. Sagar Magani reports consumer prices soared last month on rising energy prices.
10: The Labor Department's Consumer Price Index jumped 3.8% from April a year ago. On a month-to-month basis, they rose 0.6% from March. Gas prices were up 5.4%. Still, so-called core prices, which leave out food and energy, rose relatively modestly, suggesting the energy price spike is not spilling over much into other costs. Yesterday, President Trump said once the war ends,
11: you're going to see gasoline and oil drop like a rock.
10: But for now, Americans are getting squeezed by gas prices that have shot past $4.50 a gallon. Sagar Magani, Washington.
9: Oil prices rose again today. Brent crude settling just below $108 per barrel. Gasoline prices eased slightly overnight. AAA puts the national average for regular grade at just over $4.50 per gallon. On Wall Street, a sudden halt for technology stocks combined with the oil price rise to send the main indexes lower. The S&P dipped 0.2% while the NASDAQ sank 0.7%. But the Dow rose 56 points, or just over a tenth of a percent. On Capitol Hill, Defense Secretary Pete Hegseth faced tough questions from both Democratic and Republican lawmakers about the endgame for the Iran war, its rising cost, and its impact on U.S. weapons stockpiles. He told a House panel,
12: "We have a plan to escalate if necessary. We have a plan to retrograde if necessary. We have a plan to shift assets. Certainly in this setting, we wouldn't reveal what the next step may be, considering the gravity of the mission that the president is undertaking to ensure that Iran never has a nuclear bomb."
9: And the head of the Food and Drug Administration, Marty McCarry, is resigning. This is AP News. A hot day for politics in London, with calls growing for the Prime Minister's resignation. Charles Deledesma has our report.
13: Will you ask the Prime Minister to step down?
14: Outside 10 Downing Street, the press fired questions at members of British Prime Minister Keir Starmer's cabinet. Starmer's fighting for his political survival after a disastrous set of results in local elections for his Labour Party last week. Now dozens of Labour lawmakers are calling on him to resign, though several ministers publicly spoke of their support for Starmer as they left a cabinet meeting. In a blow to Starmer, a junior minister became the first member of his government to quit. I'm Charles Deledesma.
9: And in Sweden, Ukrainian drone pilots turned a military exercise into a critical warning for NATO. The pilots, playing the enemy role, say they destroyed Swedish forces, and in a real-life scenario, Western forces would have been dead. There's more news at APnews.com. I'm Ben Thomas. Thanks.
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16: I'm meteorologist Ray Miller from the Weatherology Weather Center. A few isolated showers and storms early tonight. Otherwise, partly cloudy skies with a low temperature of 52 degrees and winds out of the west at 15 to 30. Wednesday, partly sunny with a high temperature of 56 and north winds at 15 to 30 miles an hour. Thursday, sunshine with a high temperature of 58. Friday, chance of thunderstorms with a high temperature around 78 degrees. That's the latest Chicago weather update. Right now, it's 72.
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1: It has been a long time since we have checked in with what is going on in Wisconsin. Usually when we have these discussions, there is some election about to take place and the fate of democracy hangs in the balance. Hopefully, this time around, we don't have that same kind of crisis to discuss, but we'll find out because we're going to talk to Pat Kreitlow from Up North News. You can find it at upnorthnewswi.com. Mr. Kreitlow, how are you?
19: Well, how nice is this? Nice to hear from you again. Hello from the Northwoods.
1: Always a pleasure. Correct me if I'm wrong, but we don't have any Supreme Court seats right now hanging in the balance. There's no reason to panic, no reason to be frightened.
19: No reason to panic whatsoever. I mean, we've got how many weeks now? 25 weeks or so. Yeah, 25 weeks from today is the November election. And at that point, Democrats could hopefully hold on to the governor's office and maybe win back control of the Assembly and Senate for the first time in 16 years. If not, the aforementioned hair on fire might be just the way to go. But for now, things are nice and calm up here on the lake.
1: How is the governor's race shaking out these days?
19: It's busy. We have seven major serious candidates on the Democratic side who are running. We have one presumptive Republican nominee who is the congressman from up north here in northern Wisconsin. And we have a primary for those seven Democrats that will be 13 weeks from today on August 11th. And so at Up North News, we've just continually had them in talking about, you know, their own experiences and why they think they'd be the best Democratic nominee. Although this week they've been talking primarily about a brand new budget deal here between Governor Tony Evers and legislative Republicans. And it is not sitting well with a lot of these Democratic candidates who otherwise have a lot of respect for Tony Evers, but they're concerned that this deal may get rid of the surplus that they were hoping to use next year to make some overdue reforms to the way we pay for schools and other things here in Wisconsin.
1: So I take it that means that this surplus would be spent in this new budget. And is that what they don't like?
19: Right. Conceivably, the current estimates are that in this current 2-year cycle, so it goes through the middle of 2027 here, that we would be looking at a $2.5 billion surplus. And the deal that Governor Evers, a Democrat, and legislative Republicans announced yesterday would spend about $1.8 billion of that. And that has some people concerned because, again, the $2.5 billion surplus is on paper, you know, based on the way that tax revenue has come in better than expected. But we also know that the economy could, you know, go into the dumpster at any time, I would point to the guy in the White House right now, for example, and gas prices and a whole lot of other things that may make it that we don't have as much of a financial cushion as we thought. And so there are Democrats who wish that the governor had just left well enough alone, hope that Democrats win the governor's seat and take control of the Assembly and Senate, and then they could use that full amount of the surplus, you know, in ways that would be perhaps more effective in the long term. On the other hand, to be fair, I think part of what the governor did here was prevent what I've been calling for years a potential heist that Republicans would have loved to have done with the surplus. They would have loved to squander it away solely on tax cuts for corporations and the very wealthy. And so you can see where Governor Evers and his supporters say, well, we're using this for good things. Maybe not everything that you would have liked, fellow Democrats, but we have Republicans running the legislature right now. We've got to strike the best deal that we can. Better that than to leave the money there just in case Republicans win big in November.
1: So this money that's going to be spent, is it being spent on social programs or what?
19: It is
1: free lunches for kids, maybe?
19: No, not free lunches for kids and not child care and not a whole lot of other things. It's an election year, Joan, so it's being spent primarily on sending checks back to voters. I mean, taxpayers. Sending $850 million in direct support to about 3 million Wisconsin taxpayers. There's another $300 million that's going into K-12 education. Another $300 million that's going specifically into special education, because that's been a real hardship on local school district budgets. Mm-hmm. And then there will be a total of $400 million that will permanently get rid of the state income tax on tips and on overtime. And while that sounds good to many people on its face, there are people unhappy with it because, in their view, it essentially cherry picks the workers who are going to benefit. So, as one state senator said to me, you know, it's one thing for a guy who's parking cars and gets tips and he gets this tax break, but the woman who's taking care of children and not getting overtime and not working for tips is not going to get a tax break. They would have liked to have seen it handled in some other way.
1: Well, my feeling on that, I understand that inequity when, you know, because this is a big thing in a lot of states, you know, taxing on tips or not. But just because not everyone is going to benefit, I don't think that we should not have anybody who benefits, you know. Exactly. What I'm saying, a little bit is better than none. Some people are better than zero people when it comes to this.
19: Right. And the point that those folks are making is that if Democrats are, in fact, that confident that they're going to win a trifecta of the governor's seat, the Senate and the state assembly, well, then you'll have power to institute even more tax breaks for working families and for struggling families and for everybody who's not in the upper crust.
1: And these checks that are going out. I've been sitting here trying to do the math, but hopefully you've already done it.
19: Yes, I have. These checks, will be $600 for married couples filing jointly, $300 for individuals. But there is fine print. The fine print being that it will be $600 for a couple, but whichever is less, that or their tax liability that year. So again, what critics are saying is, well, if you're a couple that was struggling and struggling to the point where you didn't pay any Wisconsin income tax for the 2024 tax year, you're not going to get a rebate check either. It's a very Republican way of looking at things, saying that,
1: is that $600 going to go toward my tax bill?
19: No, it would be a check, but if you didn't, it would be reduced if your tax bill in 2024 was significantly reduced to the point where it was under $600.
1: I'm confused. Can you walk me through that again? I think I got lost somewhere.
19: Oh no, absolutely. The way that the deal is structured says that it will be $600 or whichever, or up to your Wisconsin tax liability from 2024. And I'm just pulling up the exact amount here because I don't want to steer you wrong. You know, there's a lot of quotes here before you can get to the working stuff.
1: That's, yeah, that's yeah, I understand that.
19: Yeah. So anyway, it says more than property tax relief. We've got the working families, the property taxes. Yeah, I'll get you the exact language because I don't want to steer you wrong either. But yeah, it is basically if you have a lower tax liability that you paid in 2024, you may not qualify for the whole $600.
1: And but let's get to the point. If I move to Wisconsin by Friday, could I get in on one of these checks?
19: No, nope. And that's why I keep saying 20.
1: Excuse me. Why not?
19: 2024 is because they're looking backwards and saying we're going to do this for the 2024 tax year because those numbers are readily available and we can then figure out who gets the $300, who gets the $600, and who gets bupkis.
1: All right, well there goes my big plan.
19: Yes,
1: okay.
19: To make it clear, now that I have the language in front of me, every individual who filed an individual income tax return for 2024 and at least 90% of their income is Wisconsin income, so no luck for you, Joan, will be eligible for a refund, $600 or their net tax liability, whichever is less. So. Again, the folks at the lower end of the income spectrum may not get the full $600 that they would think they're going to get from reading, you know, just the headlines on this package.
1: Okay. I'm speaking to Pat Kreitlow. He is the founder and editor of Up North News. You can find it at upnorthnewswi.com. We are going to take a break, and we're going to be back with much more after this.
20: I was in the hospital with my son for 18 months.
21: When he got injured, I wasn't prepared, but I knew I had to be strong.
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1: I am joined by Pat Kreitlow, Up North News, upnorthnewswi.com. You were talking about the people of Wisconsin. I want to know about the farmers in Wisconsin. You know, we're reading all this stuff about what's going on in Illinois, and, you know, there's not enough fertilizer, or the fertilizer is going to be really expensive. People are deciding whether or not it's worth their while to plant. You know, does that mean there'll be food shortages in the fall? Farmers are really in the news a lot right now, and I know Wisconsin has a good share of them. What's going on right now?
19: Well, it's very much a similar concern nationwide all across rural America, is that, you know, this guy in the White House who said he was going to be all for rural America has turned out to be anything but at this point, you know, to the point where when the farm bill was finally taken up a couple of weeks back, and, you know, that's a couple of years late already. But, you know, the big debate in the farm bill for the last, you know, 24 to 48 hours before it came up for a vote was whether it would include language to let pesticide companies off the hook for legal liability in state courts if farmers get cancer. I mean, that's what our news coverage was for the 2 days prior. Eventually, that language was dropped from the bill, at least temporarily. It might come back up when the Senate takes up the bill. But the fact that we even had to have that conversation, that that's what the Republican majority was sticking into a farm bill, was pesticide company protection, just tells you how much concern there isn't out there for, you know, the rural voters and taking them for granted, even as you have these tariffs that are causing problems and, you know, just the cost of fuel, the cost of fertilizer, the health care cuts that are especially running rampant across rural America right now. I don't mean to sound alarmist for rural voters across the country, but I don't have to. They're the ones sounding the alarms and saying, we need people who are listening to us, and it does not appear to be the case right now in D.C.
1: That seems a little tone deaf for what's going on right now. Either that or just it's just brazen and they don't think that anybody will react
19: to
1: it.
19: Well, I think it's brazen. I mean, the two stories might not sound, you know, like they go together, but there's the story today about however many thousands of people put money down on those so-called Trump phones.
1: Ugh.
19: You know, they're supposed to be special gold phones that were made in America. No, they would have been made in China. And, you know, the language in the contract, people were playing that up today. If you look at the fine print, it says, you know, you're not giving us your $59 toward the purchase of a phone. We may not necessarily send a phone your way. And it appears they're not going to. It's that kind of grift. It's that kind of playing voters for suckers that not only works with people who want to buy special Trump phones, but for people in rural America and people in manufacturing and people in all kinds of areas that thought Trump was going to be different. And he's simply been more of the same, looking out for, you know, those corporate interests and others that put workers and farmers and the environment last.
1: So is the availability and or price of fertilizer an issue or not in Wisconsin?
19: Oh, it very much is. And, it, you know, part of it, I can't claim to have any firsthand knowledge of it, having not been in a farming business myself. I'm married into the family, but I know more about slinging the bull than, you know, doing anything else with it. But these are real concerns because you've got, you know, so much product that comes through the Strait of Hormuz, and you've got a president who just frankly doesn't care anymore about what's happening. And so you have a whole lot of farmers saying, wait a minute, when are these supply chains going to pick up again so that we can again be sure that we have fuel, that we have fertilizer? And that uncertainty is, I mean, it was a hallmark of Trump's first term. Remember when the first time he went after China with trade wars and tariffs, and we kept hearing, oh, they're going to come around and they're going to come back and buy our soybeans. And eventually they did, but it took years to build that market back up, only to have it torn down yet again. And so you can understand why this time people really feel like they've been burned, even though I think some of us would have argued they should have known better the first time around.
1: Well, that's one of the things that surprised me about this second reelection, is that especially farmers. They were big supporters first time around in Trump's 4 years. And in this next election, in this newest election, he still got a lot of support. And I remember in Illinois that, remember he had in the first term, he had to send checks to farmers that, you know, to keep them afloat, and they still voted for him. You know, I don't understand that. Do you have any insight into that?
19: No, I don't. I do know that it's not. Certainly there's no unanimity among farmers. I mean, just ask them, they'll tell you. And I feel bad for the many farmers out there who did not vote for Trump, and yet they're hearing people, you know, talk down about them, saying, well, you all shouldn't have voted for Trump. Well, a whole lot of farmers who didn't are just feeling, you know, doubly punished for so many of their friends and neighbors who did. And then there's others that we've heard from who basically have had that conversion by now, where they said, yep, I thought he was going to be different. He was not. That doesn't mean that Trump wouldn't still win again across rural America, but certainly not with the support that he used to have, as people have seen that, you know, when push comes to shove, he just doesn't care.
1: Yeah. And he didn't care the first time around. You remember when the Washington Post used to be a real newspaper? And they started keeping track of the lies that he told. And by the time his administration wrapped up, it was more than 30,000 lies. And, you know, for the life of me, you know, did hope spring eternal? Did they somehow think that he had changed? Oh, yes, he led us astray. He lied last time, but he's a new man now. I don't get it. I'm confused.
19: I don't either. And again, there are a lot of other things that could explain that. You know, all of the dog whistles that he and his people give. And by the, speaking of which, this guy who's been just on a tear about getting rid of, you know, diversity, equity, and inclusion, and it has harmed so many people, including four women who served on the United Soybean Board, which would be the National Soybean Board, figures out where millions of dollars in checkoff money goes for research and market improvement and things like that. And these four different women were named to the board by their respective states. That includes one in Wisconsin, one in Michigan, I believe Iowa and North Carolina. And in all cases, these appointments normally are rubber stamped by the U.S. Department of Agriculture that says, okay, your state soybean association held an election. They voted you on the board. Here you are. But under Trump, the USDA rejected those four women, basically overturning their selection. And when asked, you know, what did they do? It's not that the women did anything. What you hear from the White House is, well, you know, we're against DEI. And so we just
1: we're
19: say
1: against
19: DEI
1: women
19: is there.
1: And yeah,
19: which, yeah, they don't want to say we're against women, but they, I can't help but note that, all the people who replaced them on the United Soybean Board, were men.
1: So it isn't just the military that he's purging of women because,
19: oh no,
1: you know,
19: no.
1: You know, you may be a white woman, but that doesn't mean you're a white man. So you don't count.
19: Exactly.
1: I didn't realize that. I hadn't read about the soybean board being purged. Who would that have been? A cabinet member who instructed that to happen?
19: Well, if it had been, it would have been Brooke Rollins, the head of the U.S. Department of Agriculture. And while I'm sure she's in complete agreement with it, I don't know that it was necessarily her fingerprints or even Trump's fingerprints. You just have a lot of people in that administration who, I mean, they basically just chuckle like Beavis and Butthead as they say, hey, yeah, get rid of the women, you know, or, you know, anything to them that sounds like it might be DEI for them, which is very odd. Because as you know, DEI is supposed to make it so that people, you know, get these jobs on their merits and their qualifications and can't, you know, be overridden and lose out on these jobs because of the good old boy network. Yeah. But the good old boy network is alive and well.
1: Well, you know, it's a beleaguered minority white men. So we have to, you know, put in place some protections.
19: Such victims.
1: Pat Kreitlow and I are going to be taking a break. He is a founder, editor, writer for Up North News. You can find it at UpNorthNewsWI because for

0: government works. And when I saw that video you posted, Election 101, I've been saying to anybody who will listen that somebody who knows how all this stuff works needs to do videos explaining government. And you did a video about nominating petitions. And it's, I thought it was terrific. I thought it was wonderful. Walk us through the points you made.
1: Well, sure. Because we know about the part of going to vote. And we know that a lot of people say, I'm a candidate for office. But the fact of the matter is, a lot of people can say they're a candidate, but then they end up not being on the ballot. So how do you get on the ballot? Now, every state has their own rules. However, and, you know, in Wisconsin, our rule is that we have these things called nominating petitions. And if you want to run for a seat in the Wisconsin Assembly, you've got to go around the district and you've got to get 200 signatures on a petition. These people, when they sign the petition, it doesn't mean they're going to vote for you. It just says, yep, I'd be okay if you were on the ballot. And you've got to have at least 200 valid signatures to qualify to get on the ballot. I mean, we have had instances where people did not get enough signatures. They did not get enough qualifying signatures. They did not meet the deadline, the kinds of things that show that they are not a serious candidate. In fact, the story that we like to tell most of all about nominating petitions was that Kanye West a few years back tried to run for president, you'll recall, and tried to get on the Wisconsin ballot. And missed the deadline. And people said, well, he only missed it by like a minute, you know, let him on. And it's like, no, these are our rules. And if you want to get on the ballot, I mean, it's not the easiest thing in the world. It's not the hardest thing in the world. Just follow the process. And that way I use that video to explain why a candidate might be knocking on your door now in May. Sure, they want your vote in November, but right now they need your signature so that they can get on the ballot and officially be a candidate.
0: And one thing that you mention that is a rule in Wisconsin, it may not be a rule everywhere that can hear the sounds of our voices, but you can if you can only sign a petition for one person in a race, like you can Yes. only sign a petition for one of the people running for governor. And I don't know exactly if that rule applies in Illinois. I should know, but I don't know.
1: Well, but that's the thing. Different states have different rules.
0: And some states you can't just go by this wonderful video you posted. But I'm really well, bad that way. I will sign almost any petition that's put in front of my face, because unless it's for somebody who I really know I can't stand, my attitude is, you know, if you want a shot on the ballot, you should get a shot on the ballot. And you know, if I can help you do that, great.
1: And that's, you know, a lot of people have the best of intentions. And so let's take those seven Democrats running. Well, if you go to almost any county party office right now, like here in Chippewa County, if I went to the local Democratic Party office, I would probably see nominating petitions for the seven different candidates. And people are saying, well, I'll just sign my name on all seven of them because, you know, I don't know which one I'm going to vote yet. And you can't do that. You can sign for one person. Again, doesn't mean you're going to vote for them, but you can only vote for one. You can only sign a petition for one candidate per race. So one governor candidate, one lieutenant governor candidate, one state senator, and so on.
0: Yeah. So I don't know if that's the rule in Illinois, but if it is, my signature probably has been deleted from a lot of people.
1: That's why they tend to try to collect like twice as many signatures as they need, because they know that it's always possible that names are struck for that reason, or, you know, there's not the writing's not legible, the address doesn't show up on a map, things like that.
0: And, you know, I thought it was very amusing that you gave the Kanye West example. But thinking about it, I mean, you know, Kanye West himself was not going to walk into the office with a big stack of paper. No. He hired either a campaign person or a lawyer to do that for him. How do you screw that up? Honestly,
1: that's what people were wondering. And it is It is somebody, it was probably somebody from out of state who was handling it. You know, if you want to run for president, I don't know the exact number in front of me. It might be something like 2,000 signatures. No candidate can get that on their own. And so you need volunteers. And some people actually use, you know, paid, volunteers, if you will, mm-hmm. to collect those signatures. But ultimately, it is the candidate who's responsible.

0: And so if you end up bringing somebody on board who either makes an innocent mistake or is an outright chucklehead, I mean, either way, it's your name. So you kind of really want to make sure they know the rules and follow them.
1: You would think that would be sort of candidate 101. I mean, I talk to a lot of lawyers, Democratic lawyers here in the state of Illinois, and I know what they do. You know, candidates who are either running or running for the first time or running for reelection, they hire somebody like that who knows the rules and helps them abide by the rules and not make mistakes like this. You would think Kanye would have hired somebody like that?
0: We talked about, you know, serious candidates, not if you're doing it as a vanity project. I mean, if you are serious about running for something, you treat the rules seriously. If you treat elections like a joke, you may not necessarily know or follow the rules. And, you know, that's just karma.
1: Yeah. Interesting. And, you know, the Democratic lawyer, one of the ones I talked to is Michael Dorf. And when somebody comes to him and says, you know, I want to run for, I don't know, state senate or state representative, he, if it's a first time candidate, he spends time with them and he says, okay, these are going to be the pressures you're under. You know, this is where your family, you need to get, you know, your family on board. You need to know that it's going to be 24/7. You need to know that you're not going to be successful unless you can raise X amount of money. And it's like a little primer. And I thought that that was certainly a valuable service for people, you know. And I mean, having somebody to tell you what the rules are. I mean, we had Jesse Jackson Jr., who was a congressman from here in Illinois and ended up, you know, going to jail because campaign money was spent inappropriately. And he and his then wife both got into real trouble for that. So I thought that was really interesting that somebody as high profile and supposedly as rich as he is didn't take it seriously enough to do it right. I digress. We are going to take a break. And Pat Kreitlow, you can find it on the website. I don't know. I think you can also find it on the YouTube channel that you guys have. Pat Kreitlow interviewed all of the 7 people running to be the Democratic governor in the state of Wisconsin. And when we come back, we're going to do a sort of a lightning round and have Mr. Kreitlow tell us one interesting thing that each of the candidates said. And he's going to remember this because he's younger than me. See, me, if Pat Kreitlow said that to me, I'd be like, I don't even remember doing the interviews. So it wouldn't be much. But I'm sure Pat Kreitlow knows something interesting that each of the candidates said and can share it with us when we come right back after this.
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1: I'm talking to Pat Kreitlow. You can find him everywhere that Up North News is. If you go on your website, upnorthnewswi.com, you guys also have a YouTube channel, right?
0: Yes.
1: Not yet? So you have to...
0: No. Yes, what? We do. Absolutely. Just search for Up North News. You can do it that way. Or, you can certainly search under my name, Pat Kreitlow. That's Kreitlow. If you search for Pat Kreitlow Up North News, you will find a YouTube site there as well. And, over at the Up North News YouTube page, I have created a page with interviews, all of the 15 to 20 minute interviews that I've done with the seven Democratic candidates for governor.
1: Oh, and speaking of that, I would like to know one thing that struck you with each of the interviews you did. Let's start with Mandela Barnes.
0: Yes. Oh, okay. We're going to do it this way. I see.
1: Yeah.
0: All right. Well, Mandela Barnes is, how should I put this? He's fighting a battle for this Democratic nomination with a question that has been vexing Wisconsin Democrats since he ran for U.S. Senate in 2022. And it was this. Did he lose to Ron Johnson and therefore he had his one shot? Or did he come the closest to winning a Senate race in Wisconsin history, the closest Senate election in history? And to be fair, no Democrat beat any Republican incumbent senator in 2022, but he came the closest. So, you know, his supporters are saying he's already got a strong statewide presence. Let's get him over the top. And so I feel like he's got to answer that in almost every interview where he makes the case that he is a strong candidate. He is experienced. He is qualified and worthy of people's support.
1: Okay. All right. Mr. Kreitlow, very well done. Francesca Hong.
0: Francesca Hong, for folks that have not heard of her, has become truly the wild card in this race to this point. She is a young member of the Wisconsin Assembly from Madison. And now when I say Alexandria Ocasio-Cortez or AOC, again, this is not to say that they're in lockstep and I'm not trying to profile. I'm simply saying that, you know, here are two examples of young women coming into a legislative body and they're not waiting their turn. They're speaking out, and they're speaking out in plain English and forcefully. And as a result, Francesca Hong has been the leader in the last couple of Marquette polls that are taken of the governor's race among Democrats who have a preference. Now, to be clear, but 2/3 of Democratic voters don't have a favorite candidate yet. But of those who do, you would think Mandela Barnes would be at the top of the list, but actually it's Francesca Hong and then Mandela Barnes. And so I talked to her again just this morning about this budget deal to provide some property tax relief and fund schools. And she explained quite clearly why she is opposed to it and why we should have held out for a better deal. And you just have to hear from her for a minute or two to understand why she's getting as much support as she is. And it either is going to make her, you know, a strong nominee, or it's going to set her up for a rough general election, because she, like other an increasing number of politicians, is embracing the phrase Democratic Socialist. And I'm sure Republicans are licking their chops at having a nominee who uses that phrase, but she does not shy away from it. And so if she were to become the nominee, this would be a race everybody around the country would be watching.
1: I guess so. Okay, Sarah Rodriguez.
0: Sarah Rodriguez is the current lieutenant governor. Mandela Barnes was the lieutenant governor during Tony Evers' first term. Then he left to run for U.S. Senate. Sarah Rodriguez, a nurse who was in the Wisconsin Assembly, stepped up, won that race, and is now the lieutenant governor. And in my last conversation with her, she spelled out the ways that, you know, as a mom, she's very concerned about online safety and what are the things that, you know, you can do at the state level to help keep kids safe. She, like some of the other candidates, has a focus on health care, and has a plan that would cover more Wisconsin residents with health care of some sort. And, of course, she also makes the case that Wisconsin has not yet elected a woman to be governor, much less a nurse, and that it's high time that we check both of those boxes in our state.
1: Interesting. Interesting. It's interesting to me how many medical professionals do decide eventually to run for office. Okay, Kelda Royce.
0: Kelda Royce is a state senator from the Madison area. She has run for higher office before. She was the first yesterday to come out against the deal that Governor Tony Evers put together with Republicans. She blasted it as fiscally irresponsible. I saw her just now on TV. She serves on the legislature's Joint Finance Committee, which controls the Wisconsin purse strings, and again was quite vocal about the way that this will eat up the state surplus before Democrats could do much more with it. Kelda has been very active on women's reproductive health rights, recently took part in a national roundtable that brought attention to the harms being done to women by abortion bans and other attacks on reproductive freedom.
1: Okie dokie. You're doing a very good job, I have to tell you.
0: Thank you.
1: David Crowley.
0: David Crowley is the Milwaukee County Executive. And I've got to call in because I haven't talked to him for at least a couple of weeks here to see what's new with him. And he was one of the folks who, when reacting to this new budget plan, well, he's an executive. He's a county executive in Milwaukee and, makes clear that sometimes you have to get the best deal that you can get. But in this case, this deal here in Wisconsin is lacking a lot of the structural reforms that are necessary when it comes to how we pay for schools. Crowley is still doing his day job, of course, as county executive, and I really got a kick out of him recently talking about National Travel and Tourism Week, because, as you know, tourism generates billions of dollars from you wonderful people in Illinois who come over and visit
1: Illinois.
0: Us. Illinoisians who come on up, and he was very good about talking about how we showcase the things that make our community special, not just up here, up north on the lakes, but people come up to Milwaukee, they go to Wisconsin Dells, they go all over the place, and David Crowley's one of those who certainly appreciates the power of tourism. You can't get it all done on manufacturing and healthcare alone.
1: Okay, Missy Hughes, you're doing very well.
0: Oh, thank you. Missy Hughes is one of two candidates who worked directly with the governor, Governor Evers, in an economic development role. She was the head of the Wisconsin Economic Development Corporation, which is kind of a revamped public-private version of the old Commerce Department. And so she tends to, again, really have an economic development focus. She has, released a plan about the ways that she would increase affordable housing stock, for example, in the state. But she also recently released an outline of exactly how, as governor, she would stand up to President Trump in terms of protecting, voting rights and ways to stop federal overreach and to claw back money that was essentially taken from Wisconsin consumers by tariffs.
1: Interesting. And last but not least, Joel Brennan.
0: Joel Brennan was Governor Evers' administration secretary, so kind of his right-hand man.
1: What does an administration secretary do?
0: The administration secretary is essentially, think of it as the COO, the operating officer of the administration. You know, the stuff that you saw in West Wing, behind the scenes.
1: I never watched West Wing.
0: Oh, okay. Well, we've got to put it on your bucket list. anyway, he did a lot of the, direct liaison with the legislature. Again, he has a lot of economic development in his background. Now, he recently called for a 30-day gas tax holiday. So he's trying to put forward something that would make day-to-day life a little bit more affordable in Wisconsin. I haven't heard that from any of the other candidates, in part because, that's money that would be taken away from road work in the state. But Joel Brennan said that, he would backfill that with part of the $2.5 billion surplus that we talked about earlier.
1: Is that surplus open to be spent on anything? Because I know sometimes, like, I do know that the gas tax is always designed to keep our roads and bridges up to speed. And sometimes there are guardrails on what can and cannot be purchased with government money. Could that surplus be used to make up the difference?
0: In theory, yes. A surplus is essentially general purpose revenue. So it's there however the legislature sees fit, so long as the governor signs it as well. There are other budget rules, you know, that say that once you're working in the budget, you maybe can't transfer money from this pot to the other pot. But think of it this way. Maybe there are rules against moving money from your checking account to your savings account, but if you found $5 on the sidewalk, well, that's surplus. That's money that you can bring in, and you can put it in whatever account you want.
1: Interesting. I know that we will get a decision August. I know you've moved it up, but it still is just shockingly late to have a primary in August.
0: Yes.
1: But was there any candidate where you walked away and you thought, man, that person just blew me out of the water?
0: You know, the honest answer is no, because they're all good candidates. There is an embarrassment of riches here. There isn't a candidate in that bunch where, you know, you would say essentially get out of here. You know,
1: we have
0: We have a healthy field here. We have a healthy field with the two Democrats who are looking to, you know, run against Derek Van Orden. You know, we're working on a story about his time in Congress, how he, you know, he criticized his predecessor, Ron Kind, for voting 95% of the time with Nancy Pelosi. Well, it turns out he's now up to 98% voting with his Speaker of the House. So maybe he doth protest a little too much. So we have primaries in that race. And I think even though the primary is late, you're still going to have a fairly strong field of candidates for the governor's race, the congressional races, the legislative races, that at the moment things look bright for Democrats in Wisconsin. But trust me, there ain't nobody being complacent about this. There's no overconfidence whatsoever on this side of the border.
1: Yeah. You know, I would, in normal times, I would say, you know, it's a great that you're having this in August, because August tends to be a slow month. But I don't think there's going to be a slow month, a slow week, or a slow day in the political news when you are constantly barraged by what's going on Capitol Hill.
0: I tell everybody I work at the intersection of news and politics, and therefore I will never be bored.
1: Yeah. Pat Kreitlow, Up North News, thank you so much, my friend. It is a pleasure to speak with you.
0: Thanks, Joan. Nice to hear from you. Take care.
1: That is going to do it for me. Tomorrow I'm going to have Greg Hines from Crane's Chicago Business, and we are going to end the day talking to Dr. Stockton Mayer. You know, he's our infectious disease guy, and we are going to talk to him about hantavirus. Patty is going to be here in just a few minutes, driving it home with Patty Vasquez. Dan Schaefer is going to be her co-host, and she's going to talk to Reed Collum, the Democratic Party head of DuPage County, and Dan Tully, who is a candidate that you will be you will not be seeing on the ballot, as he was a candidate for Congress and didn't make it. I will see you tomorrow at 2:00. Have a great evening. Good night.
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10: AP News, I'm Ben Thomas. President Trump's en route to Beijing for a meeting with China's President Xi Jinping. Sagar Magani reports he's downplaying differences over the Iran war.
11: China is the biggest buyer of Iranian oil. The president's been unsuccessfully trying to get Xi Jinping to use that leverage to prod Iran into agreeing on U.S. terms for ending the war, or at the very least, reopening the Strait of Hormuz. As he left the White House,
12: we're going to have a long talk about it. I think he's been relatively good, to be honest with you.
11: But minutes later,
12: we have a lot of things to discuss. I wouldn't say Iran is one of them, to be honest with you, because we have Iran very much under control.
11: The Trump administration seemingly determined not to let differences over Iran overshadow efforts to make progress on other matters with China, including trade. Sagar Magani, Washington.
10: On Capitol Hill, Defense Secretary Pete Hegseth faced tough questions about the Iran war from Democrats and Republicans, such as Representative Tom Cole of Oklahoma, who expressed concern about the current state of relations with U.S. allies.
13: America first has never meant America alone. American strength is not diminished when allies shoulder their share. It's multiplied, and we must continue to sharpen our strategic advantages.
10: A setback for President Trump's efforts to reshape U.S. House districts. South Carolina senators defied his push today, expressing concern it could backfire, resulting in losses to Democrats. However, Missouri's top court has upheld a new map backed by Trump that could benefit Republicans. And in France, a doctor says a woman being treated for hantavirus after being infected on the MV Hondius cruise ship is critically ill and being treated with an artificial lung. The outbreak's now reached 11 total reported cases worldwide. This is AP News. Damian Troisi has today's AP Markets Report.
14: Stocks finished mixed on Wall Street Tuesday, ending a record-setting run. The S&P 500 fell 0.2%. The Dow rose 56 points or 0.1%. The Nasdaq Composite fell 0.7%. Rising oil prices weighed on the market. Crude oil prices rose more than 3% as the war with Iran threatens to drag on. A report released Tuesday showed that inflation worsened in April because of rising energy costs. Big technology stocks lost ground and also weighed down the broader market. Treasury yields rose in the bond market. Damian Troisi, New York.
10: And online seller eBay is rejecting an unsolicited $56 billion takeover offer from GameStop, calling the proposal neither credible or attractive. There's more news at APNews.com. I'm Ben Thomas. 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
15: I'm meteorologist Ray Miller from the Weatherology Weather Center. A few isolated showers and storms early tonight. Otherwise, partly cloudy skies with a low temperature of 52 degrees and winds out of the west at 15 to 30. Wednesday, partly sunny with a high temperature of 56 and north winds at 15 to 30 miles an hour. Thursday, sunshine with a high temperature of 58. Friday, chance of thunderstorms with a high temperature around 78 degrees. That's the latest Chicago weather update. Right now, it's 66.
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0: Well, hello, hello. Thank you so much for joining us for this drive home. I hope that wherever you are, that you're happy, healthy, and safe. And we have a good show coming up today, a lot of conversation. I will have the phone lines open in just a moment. I just want to tell you what's coming up first. We're going to have Reed McCollum, chair of the DuPage Democratic Party, is going to join us. And then Dan Tully, who's a former advocate, a judge advocate in the U.S. Army Reserve, and recently elected Democratic Precinct Committee person in Bloomingdale Township. And he recently ran to be a congressman of his area. So we'll talk to Dan in just a little bit, because I really appreciate his insight into everything that's going on. And Reed McCollum has been doing a lot of the heavy lifting with the Dems in DuPage County to flip some seats over the last few years. So excited to hear what kind of energy is going on in DuPage County here in Illinois. And we're also going to check in with our guest co-host coming in shortly. Dan Schaefer will be joining us. I was on the phone a lot today because we have the Pride Parade coming up June 28th. And I've been reaching out to some of the folks that I know in my circle about possibly joining us as sponsors. If you would like to sponsor the Pride Parade, be a part of our incredible team here. We would love to have you join us. And maybe it's a way for you to start a relationship as a sponsor for WCPT. You can email me, pvasquez@heartlandsignal.com. And Greg and Lake of the Hills, I do have to get that email to you and reach out today. I was on a business meeting with one of our sponsors, Are You Really Winning? I'll be speaking at one of their conferences. And I don't know if you've heard me say this before, but I am a gist reader. So some people, like, I just get the highlights. It'll say, hey, can you join us for a Zoom meeting? Right. And then I immediately just say, yes, I can join you on Tuesday for a Zoom meeting. And then, I'm on the Zoom meeting and they're like, and I'm on the minutes. I'm the first part, like, and then Patty speaks kind of a thing. And I was like, oh, I'm sorry. And they emailed me later. They were like, I'm not sure if you missed this. I'm like, no, I got the email. I just didn't read all of it. But, I was supposed to speak for 5 minutes and I did for a few minutes and took Q&A and that kind of stuff. But, thank you to our sponsors. Are You Really Winning? For your patience today. And I was like, what? Oh, yes. But also I'm always ready to talk. I don't think that's a surprise. I just didn't realize I was opening the whole thing. And I hope that they didn't regret their choices inviting me to MC their event as well. Am I speaking? So at any rate, thank you. Zoom is always weird anyway. So whenever someone asks me to be on a Zoom call, I'm like, sure, I'll be there. Right. And then thank you. Are You Really Winning? And those are our sponsors of the show. Are You Really Winning? The reason I'm speaking at their conference coming up in June is I've been sharing the stories about my childhood and my father's struggle with gambling addiction. He suffered from addiction in general. He was an alcoholic. He was a very heavy smoker. By the time he was diagnosed with lung cancer in 2000, he was up to about 4 packs of non-filtered Camels a day. I know. It's really hard, like, looking back at all the things. My father didn't have... look, he grew up in the Great Depression. He was born in 1933, and you kind of gutted it out. And part of his sort of managing the stresses of his life, including going to work at a very young age. He started selling newspapers in Lincoln Park. It was a working class neighborhood at the time. So in Lincoln Park, he grew up at Clark and Diversey. He used to sell newspapers to folks and he would bring his money home. And my grandmother, Dorothy, I learned at my father's funeral from a woman who used to babysit my father that his mother, my grandmother, would take some money and go drinking and gambling. And so he grew up around that. That was the culture. That was, I don't know if at 5 or 6 years old when you're selling newspapers at Clark and Diversey, if you learn, oh, this is what you earn your money for. I mean, he was shaped by that. I also don't hold it against my family members who can't soften their hearts about him because he did a lot of damage. I'm not going to soft pedal this. So if I can help other people recognize in themselves the harm they might be doing to themselves or their families, it would be an honor because I am still a daddy's girl. And right now, it's so easy to put your money, put your future at risk because you can gamble on your phone now. You can, the slot machines are everywhere. And look, I know that a lot of folks, it's a little bit like alcohol, right? There are people who can have, who can socially drink. They have a couple drinks a week. They drink on the weekends, whatever it is. And then there are people who simply, their brains are wired differently or the way they were, socialized. It comes out in different manifestations for each individual and how they manage gambling or drinking or pot or anything, right? Smoking. Some people can have one cigarette every once in a while and not have a problem. It's not the same for everybody. So for those who struggle with gambling addiction, I do encourage you to visit areyoureallywinning.com. 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My mom met with folks years ago, and the reason we didn't follow through on solar panels was that she felt pressured into it. Peter is so clinical in his explanation of how it saves you money, how it improves the value of your property. You know, whether it's businesses saving the dollar value that he has talked about, it really increasing, you know, your revenue. I mean, just ability to save thousands of dollars if you own a business and have a tremendous amount of electrical output. Or if in a residence, if you're buying a new house, you can fold it into your mortgage. He's got financing worked out. It's not pressure. He's informed and he wants you to, you know, think about it, consider it. And he's a salesperson, but he does it in a way that you feel better informed about it. So he'll be joining us again in the next week or two to talk about solar panels for your house or business. And thank you to Warren Price for making that connection for us. Of course, Warren hosts on Saturday mornings here on WCPT with Hawk Takes the Wheel. He's your car concierge guy. You got a guy when it comes to cars. It's Warren Price. We also want to thank our friends at Minocqua Brewing Company. 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I did write another piece yesterday. I wrote an essay. I was going to write about Mother's Day, and then I couldn't let go of the horrors of what has happened. I mean, not just in the whole totality of everything that's happening under this administration, but the massive slide backwards in civil rights. I really struggle with what has happened with the Supreme Court and then the cascading effect throughout the South. And I just feel like they were waiting. At any rate, I wrote a piece in reference to Martin Luther King and how he wasn't asking us to follow him. He was asking us to lead too. And I feel like we are waiting for a leader, and we live in a time when we're all so fractured. We're not watching, you know, the top three or four news channels or listening to the same radio shows anymore. We are in our own little silos and sometimes we're yelling into a vacuum. So we all have to lead. We all have to be the journalists. We all have to be collecting information and processing it and sharing it with the people in our community. And, we all have to lead. I'm saying, you know, lead your block, lead your house, lead your community. Find those places where you feel like you're making a difference, because I feel like we have truly dropped the ball when it comes to protecting each other over the last couple decades. So that's minocquabrewingcompany.com, and that's our Substack. 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You're not going to get all the stuff that you find on Amazon, but you're going to find some good products, for around the house, including where to put your poop is on Donald Trump's face, is all I'm saying. At any rate, I also want to thank, our friends. Let's see, we have Minocqua Brewing Company, Source. So, oh, How can I possibly forget? Sponsors for this year's Pride for WCPT. Pride Coffee Roasters. This is why I should write things down, because I usually put them first. I'm going through my Honduran blend. They told me to stop using my blender to grind up their coffee beans. And so they gave me a bag that was freshly ground. They do roast their coffee beans, their single origin coffee beans, to order. So when you order them, they push the button, they roast your beans, and then they ship them out to you. And you can get a bean subscription so that you can have your choice of beans plus one of their choice of their recommendations. And they will be at the next Jefferson Park Sunday Market. We are going to be out there in the park at Lawrence and Long every second and fourth Sunday of the month, starting in June. Market goes from 9:30 a.m. to 1:30 p.m. There's so much great food. Oh my God. The breakfast bowl from Tamales Express. All right. I'm already hungry. I really enjoy that. It's one of my favorites. Again, go to pridecoffeeroasters.com, and they also do other farmers markets in the area. So check out their website and go visit them or order some of their coffee online. And again, they'll be joining us for this year's Pride Parade on June 28th as sponsors. And I believe we have another sponsor lined up. And I'll tell you more about that in the next few days. Again, if you're interested in sponsoring and getting in front of over a million people and getting the word out that you are supporting individualism, freedoms, rights, you guys, a lot of people around, like some of these big companies, have pulled their support for Pride. And let's celebrate together on June 28th. You can email me at pvasquez@heartlandsignal.com. That's pvasquez@heartlandsignal.com if you would like to promote your business and be a part of WCPT's family as a sponsor. Let's get to our phone calls. Jim is on the line. Hey, Jim, what's on your mind, my friend?
1: Hi, Patty. Pete Hegseth made the most incredible remark. Somebody was grilling about the price of the war and prices are going through the ceiling, and gas is going, everything's going through the ceiling. And she said that didn't your president say that he has no regard for Social Security, Medicare, Medicaid, any of those things? Those are important. The important thing is the war. And Hegseth said, well, there's a lot of fraud in those things. A lot of fraud.
0: Yeah, jeez, yeah.
1: Yeah, but I mean, but this is a thing that they've been doing for years.
0: Yep.
1: I remember Reagan ran the, the promo with the welfare queen. You know, she gets into a limousine.
0: Yep.
1: She opens up a bottle of Dom Perignon. She's eating caviar out of a thing. In the meantime, she's collecting, $12 a week in food stamps. I mean, this is when. I don't know how people get to that. How silly they can get to that point.
0: I know.
1: I remember.
0: Jim, by the way, just so you know, Dan Schaefer has joined me in studio. I know you guys want to say hi to each other.
2: Hi, Jim.
1: Yeah. Is Dan there?
0: Yeah.
2: I was running a little bit late today, but I'm here.
1: Oh, good. Good to hear you, Dan. How you been? I haven't heard you in a couple of weeks.
2: Honestly, I am much better today hearing your voice and seeing Patty right across the. So we're all good. I mean, the country's on fire.
1: Yeah,
2: but
1: yeah. I was wondering. I said, my God. I said, who knows? I haven't heard you in a couple of weeks, so I'm glad you're back in action. Good.
2: I'm here.
1: how are things on Fox News?
0: Right?
2: It is a very, very scary place on Fox News. I'm not going to lie.
1: What are they saying about the war? Are they all for it?
2: Donald Trump is in complete control of everything. He is not
1: going to
2: give up everything. He's clearly got everything under control. That's what they are saying.
1: No, there's no question about it.
2: Yeah, exactly.
1: And he's gonna do his cooking proud in China.
2: Oh yeah.
1: But, what's interesting, Dan, is if a China boat has got a Chinese flag on it, we won't go near the boat because we don't want to start a war with China.
2: Yeah.
1: So.
2: They own most of our debt.
1: You know who was in the upper hand in this is Iran and China.
2: That's right.
1: They moved to the front of the class.
2: Yeah. No, they found that there's an idiot running our country, and they're like, we can use this to our advantage, and that's exactly what they are doing.
1: Yeah, they moved in front of the class. Anyway, Danny, great to hear from you. And Patty, you guys have a great show tonight.
0: Thank you, Jim. Guys. Take care. Have a wonderful evening. We're going to take a break here and catch up with our good friend Dan Schaefer, the host of Politini and Tuesdays with Josie, available wherever you listen to your podcasts. 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

0: Dan will be charging me for the off-air therapy sessions that he's often exposed to. Hi, Dan Schaefer.
1: Hi. It's so good to be here with you.
0: It's good to have you back. Thanks for joining
1: us. It's been too long.
0: I know. I was telling Kevin Ryan yesterday, like, don't wait for me. Just say, hey, can I come in? Like, do you have room for me? Like, that's just the standard. I mean, not everybody.
1: You put me in the corner and I'm here. It's great.
0: I'm just like, go sit. Well, that's a better camera. Because then it looks like we're talking to each other. Right? Because, if you sit there, it looks like we're talking, like, at that way.
1: Yes, correct. Yeah.
0: It's a thing. Mike Mercado.
1: It is so good to see you.
0: Huh?
1: So good to see you.
0: Good to see you, too.
1: Yeah.
0: Thank you for coming in. What have you been up to? What was your day like today?
1: All the things.
0: Besides traffic.
1: Traffic was awful. I've been... Mother's Day was fun. I had 15 people at the house.
0: Nice.
1: 12 or 15. I don't know.
0: Do you like being a party
1: host? I like hosting.
0: Yeah.
1: Home. Yeah. And so it was good. My mom is great. My sister is great. She's got her graduation this Thursday from nursing school.
0: Congratulations.
1: She's been burning stressing. Both ends out. Like, I don't know how she, I don't know when she sleeps. I don't know when she, she's got three kids. She's got, I don't know. Then we've been doing rehearsals for the chorus, the Gay Men's Chorus.
0: Tell us about when that's coming up.
1: So that's coming up. That's on the 24th and then the 29th and the 30th. 24th is in Skokie. 29th is at the Harris Theater. 30th is in Beverly, the Beverly Arts Center.
0: Have you been there?
1: I have never performed there. I've never performed there.
0: It's a beautiful stage.
1: I'm looking forward to it. Yeah.
0: They're all great stages.
1: Yeah.
0: I've never been on the Harris stage, but the North Center is great.
1: And this is all, it's all Cher. It's all Cher.
0: I love that.
1: It's Cher the Love. That's the theme.
0: If I could turn back time.
1: Yeah. I wear a sailor's hat when we sing that song. Okay. Yeah. Yeah.
0: It's terrifying. Not fishnets and a thong?
1: No? But no. Nobody needs to see that. Trust me. But no. So it's the 24th, the 29th, and the 30th.
0: You
1: can go to
0: the
1: Chicago Gay Men's Chorus. Just search them on Google. Get the tickets. It's going to be a really, really good show. And we've been rehearsing since January. So it's going to be good.
0: I have it on my calendar. For the one that's at the North Shore Center of Performing Arts, because it's the easiest for me to get to.
1: Yeah, that's fine.
0: I was I introduced Capitol Steps, and then I went out to my car, and that was when the Correspondents' Dinner news broke. This like within I got it within 10 minutes. I was like, holy moly! I guess I'm glad I'm in my car.
1: Well, yeah.
0: So I'm glad that. So that's the Chicago Gay Men's Choir.
1: Yep. Chorus. Chorus. Yeah. Gay Men's Chorus.
0: Chorus.
1: CGMC. Yeah. Just look that up. Yeah.
0: And that will be coming up at the end of this month.
1: Yeah.
0: The last weekend of this month, I believe.
1: Thank God.
0: And. Why do you want May to be over? Or you want
1: rehearsals
0: to
1: are very long, but it's fun. And you know what? It's honestly, it's a really nice group of people. It's 250 of us. Yeah, I know. Tell me about it.
0: Do you all have to be at all rehearsals?
1: You can miss like two or three, but it's like ages like 18 to 75. Like it's a whole.
0: Wow.
1: It's just a really good. It's like my weekly therapy session. Like it's just everybody wants to be there. They're having fun.
0: Yeah.
1: Singing. It's great, and you just get to meet people from all walks of life, and it's just cool. Yeah,
0: that's fantastic.
1: Yeah,
0: I love that so much. Oh, by the way, speaking of Mother's Day, I do want to thank. I'm gonna guess it's a listener. Who probably did a Google search of appearances, things that I've done in my career. Nickelodeon at one point tried to launch sort of this mom's, platform. And two other comedians actually, it's so funny because it was before Zoom. We were trying to do digital stuff. They had us in 2012. 2011, 2012, Nickelodeon hired me and two other, Felicia Michaels and another woman who became a writer, Tracy Ashley. All three of us were like, basically doing Zoom. Or Skype, I think it was on Skype. I don't know, but it was 2012. And then they also booked me and moms all over the country. We all did comedy sets for a special called Nick's Mom's Night Out. Nick Mom Night Out, right? So the reason I know that somebody had to have watched it was because I got a residual for it. Now, mind you, again, this was shot in 2012. This is for Nick Mom Night Out, Chicago, Episode 1. And if you could tell folks how much, my legal name's on there, and that's fine. Everyone knows what it is. If you could tell folks how much I get in residuals for someone renting that that special of Nick Mom Night Out.
1: You know what? If I had a penny for every time I read this, I would have one penny. And they don't even make them anymore.
0: The amount of ink and the paper, the stamp. So for folks, I'll just do this. You guys, one penny check was sent to me. And
1: That's insane.
0: So there is a bar in Burbank that's called Residuals. Mm-hmm. So you can, if you bring your check, it has to be under a certain amount of money. I think it's like under, I can't remember if it's like under $3, whatever. Your second drink is free.
1: Oh.
0: So okay. You had to buy a drink first. Because I went in there with my check and I only wanted one. And they were like, you got to buy one first and get the second one free. And I was like, jeez. I mean, I know that we're hitting it, but.
1: Do you show proper ID with everything?
0: Yeah, right. Yeah. Like, this is me. It's a one penny check from Gep Talent. So thank you to Gep Talent Services for sending me the penny.
1: Hey, you know what?
0: It is a gross amount.
1: They're better than Donald Trump. They actually paid you. So there you go. I mean, honestly.
0: This is amazing. Check number. Oh, my God. Really?
1: Hey, you know what? At least they paid you.
0: Yes. All right. Well, I realized something during the SAG-AFTRA strike a couple of years ago is that they do this also because, I mean, there's a massive number of actors who get residuals that are less than a dollar, right?
1: Yeah.
0: And so it's a tax write-off. So they get to go through all the clerical, like, and say basically that shooting this episode of Nick Mom's Night Out cost them more than they made off of it. So they can still continue to claim Nick Mom Night Out as a loss.
1: Mm-hmm.
0: Yeah. I'm just saying.
1: That's capitalism right there for you.
0: Yeah. Just saying, I want penny for Nick Mom. But thank you so much. Hello, Patty and Dan. Sorry if this is off topic. Mayor Johnson is poised to go to Springfield to make a pitch to keep the Bears in Chicago. Do people in the city and or the state want to subsidize a private enterprise with a stadium? Separately, you might recall my roller derby league is in a similar camp. We are purchasing. Oh, congratulations. I love that you guys are purchasing your own facility for your roller derby team.
1: That's cool.
0: That's fantastic. Let's talk about that after our conversations. We're going to talk to Reed McCollum. I bet you in DuPage County they've got some thoughts about that too because it's all Illinois related. And it costs $2.99 to stream each episode on Amazon. I wonder how many streams your residual is for. Just one. I know because I actually recorded it. I actually downloaded it myself just to like watch it again because I don't have a copy of it. Just to see what material it was. I'm like, am I still doing some of these jokes?
1: I'm going to find it, and I'm going to stream it over and over. Yeah. I'm going to get that check to be 5 cents,
0: it's
1: not one.
0: $2.99, and I get a penny. I get a penny residual for every time you guys download that. Let's take a break here and continue our conversation with Dan Schaefer. We're going to talk to Reed McCollum, DuPage County Chair of the Democrats, in a moment on WCPT 820 Heartland Signal and KKNW 1150. Hi, Seattle. We love you. Thank you, everybody. We love all of you for being here.
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3: I'm meteorologist Ray Miller from the Weatherology Weather Center. A few isolated showers and storms early tonight. Otherwise, partly cloudy skies with a low temperature of 52 degrees and winds out of the west at 15 to 30. Wednesday, partly sunny with a high temperature of 56 and north winds at 15 to 30 miles an hour. Thursday, sunshine with a high temperature of 58. Friday, chance of thunderstorms with a high temperature around 78 degrees. That's the latest Chicago weather update. Right now, it's 64.
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0: Always have plenty to talk about. I know there's a lot going on. I believe we're going to be joined by Reed McCollum shortly, and I look forward to a conversation with him. And we're also going to talk to Dan Tully in just a little bit. So coming up, by the way, tomorrow morning, I wake up with Richard Chu. Do you?
1: He's early, but yes.
0: He's early.
1: He joins me every morning in the shower. So that's it, yeah. Literally.
0: I wake up with him. Alex Nirenda, vice chair of the Indiana Democratic Party, will be joining him, as well as Choose Views contributor Kurt Mullett, also known as Hoosier Blue 63, and Kitty Richards, senior fellow at Groundwork Collaborative and former U.S. Treasury Department official. That's Choose Views 6 a.m. to 8 a.m. here on WCPT. And we ask you all to please, of course, subscribe to WCPT 820 and Heartland Signal Facebook pages, as well as the Patty Vasquez Show page, where you'll see my smarmy face quite a bit, saying all kinds of stuff, all kinds of angry stuff. I'm such an angry. At any rate, please like all of our Facebook pages. We also, Dan, you have a smallish garden, if I recall correctly. Do you garden?
1: Well, yeah, we're working on it. My husband Jim has. He has to have green beans, white half runners. Like, we have to grow them every year.
0: Why does he have?
1: Because that's where his family is from Kentucky, so there has to be white half runners. And so I even, like, if you see my yard, I got a piece of conduit I put on the garage, and it goes the full length of the height of the garage. And then we can them. And then we also do cucumbers and we make pickles. And
0: nice.
1: That, yeah. But so, yeah, so that, but that's all. I just do the stuff. He just makes sure that everything actually works. But I'm the one who's like on the ladder putting the conduit. Doesn't, yeah. But otherwise, I flowers and stuff. I'm not a flowers guy. I don't know.
0: That's fair.
1: Yeah.
0: Totally fair.
1: How about you?
0: Well, I'm going to talk about my garden in a minute. I'm going to see if Reed McCollum, chair of the DuPage County Dems, do you do any garden, Reed?
2: Patty, I can barely keep trees alive.
1: Same.
2: Trying to get grass to grow.
1: Very,
2: make sure the trees on time.
0: Well, so,
2: I like green beans.
0: Do you like green beans?
2: Yeah.
0: Yeah.
1: We will can some for you, I guarantee.
0: I unsuccessfully tried to grow green beans last year. I've been following content creators on social media that do this sort of chaotic gardening where they just like toss all this like, at any rate, I was scattering wildflowers in my garden to see if anything works, which is kind of like what I feel like this presidency does is just scatter things all over and doesn't care if anything works. Reed, did you see today where, what?
2: Scattering wars around.
0: Yeah. Somebody, a reporter asked, this Dementia Donnie guy, what, you know, when he's considering the negotiations with Iran, what he thinks American finances are like, you know, their pocketbooks. And he goes, I don't think about that at all. It's not important to me. Like, literally said that. Is that cutting through to voters in your area, Reed?
2: Yeah, I mean, well, you mean like gas prices being $1.50 higher?
0: Yes. Yeah, I would imagine.
2: Yep. So,
0: what's going
2: on? Cars out here in DuPage County.
0: Yeah. I mean, there's more cars than sidewalks, is my sense of some of the suburbs. You know what I mean?
2: And we have a lot of both.
0: Okay,
2: but
0: good.
2: No, people are not happy, and they shouldn't be. And I just saw today that's like $29 billion. Is there, you know, I mean, it's got to be way more than that that they spent on this war that we've gotten nothing from other than death and destruction. It's just embarrassing.
0: It's embarrassing and painful. So tell us what's going on in DuPage, because you guys have made it through the primary. We checked in with you about those races, and now you know what is this time like in between the primary and the general? Because you don't obviously you want to keep that momentum going. You want to stay connected with volunteers and voters. What are you working on right now?
2: Yeah, I mean, this is really the time that we're starting to kind of build the snowball that will turn into, you know, the momentum to make sure we win every single race. So it's actually a great time for, you know, people to get involved, because we're doing things like getting new office volunteers and figuring out who's willing to do a training to learn to knock doors. And, you know, we're starting to put our plans together for writing 100,000 postcards to voters just within DuPage County to make sure we win the midterms. You know, and our candidates are kind of gearing up and putting their plans together now that we're through the primary, and we got a ton of great candidates. So we're ready for the summer and to start, you know, talking to voters and just really not waiting until the last minute to make sure they know that not only, I mean, they you know, we talked about gas prices, they're upset, but they need to hear from us as Democrats too, to make sure that, you know, we give them a reason.

0: to vote for us, not just to either stay home because they're angry or to, you know, we will love it. We'll love it when they vote against the Republican, but they also want to make sure they have a reason to vote for us.
1: Can I ask you a question to your point about like what Democrats need to do? I was thinking about this because there's somebody at the station who got it in their mind today how dangerous the Hunter virus is. Do you remember when during the midterm elections when Barack Obama was in office and what happened with Ebola? Do you remember like all the hysteria that Republicans whipped up and, you know, they had these images and, you know.
2: Weren't there like two people?
1: Yeah.
2: It was two, right? Not a million.
1: And he had the entire situation in the United States contained by the time the planes landed. We don't do that, do we, Reed? We don't do this could be a moment where Democrats could be like, we're not prepared. We just don't have that kind of fight in us. And probably for a good reason. What are your thoughts?
0: I mean, I think like almost every day the Trump administration does something that's so ridiculous that, you know, if we had a, you know, $2 trillion propaganda media, you know, machine, it's just, you know, we're not playing the same game. But I don't think that it's that we aren't smart or have a good message or the desire to fight. It's really just like, you know, we have the truth on our side, but it's, you know, we're bottom up and grassroots because, like, you know, there is no media out there that's really helping. We don't have a propaganda arm of the Democratic Party. And, you know, all those instances where it's like anything that Democrats do, they just make a field day of it. And it's a news cycle for at least 3 days or an investigation in Congress or whatever. And then, you know, the corruption going on and, you know, like, $1 billion for security for a ballroom. You know, that's just one example this week that we're going to forget about. And it's just, you know, it's one of the most galling things. But, you know, at the same time, you know, people see gas prices every day. They know that millions of Americans have lost their health care. They live in the same country we live in. And, you know, his approval ratings had never been lower. So
1: yep,
0: you know, there is still gravity.
2: So, Reed, if I may, Nancy Pelosi, who I adore, always talks about kitchen table topics, right? And so you just explained those things, right? So gas prices, when I go to Aldi or Jewel or whatever, prices are up. But is that actually translating to votes from the right to the left? Are people actually feeling that Democrats can actually help them with this economic, I'm going to call it a crisis. Also, we have a war going on. Are they feeling that they feel Democrats can actually do more for them than the current administration is doing?
0: Yeah, I think so. I think it honestly depends on which group, right? So our hope with the sort of MAGA base and the diehard Republicans that would never vote for a Democrat, our hope for those folks is that they're demotivated and they stay home, right? We're not going to get the votes of those folks.
2: Right.
0: You know, but if you look at like independent voters or swing voters, they're going to swing hard towards us, especially if they're really following what's going on. I think the key, you know, is always going to be the voters that kind of feel disillusioned from both parties, and they see how bad it is that they're seeing the economic pain. And those are the voters that are up for grabs if we have a positive message, because those are the voters that will either stay home or vote for Democrats. They're done with Trump. They're really pissed off about what they're seeing. We have a chance to get them out this fall, and that is where the work is for all of us. That is where it's, can we get them to hear, you know, because we have to work for our message. It's not that we can't deliver it. It's the media is not going to do it for us.
1: No.
0: So they're living in this country. They're not going to go vote for Trump. They've been disillusioned. He promised lower prices and obviously lied, and they understand what's going on. They know there's a war in Iran, but they will only come out if they hear from Democrats. You know, and that's our volunteers, that's donating to campaigns, that's doing the work to make sure that we get our message in front of them through just brute force of will, between now and November.
1: I am so grateful for the work that you and all the volunteers do. Are there any events coming up that you would like us to know about? I mean, you know, folks want to, they do want community, and I think that there are still people that just want to know how they can get involved and help out.
0: We're at the point where our, you know, picnic's not until August kind of thing. So it's really just about going onto our website, dupagedemocrats.com, and just get on our newsletter so that you can hear kind of, we send one email a week about when we have candidate events, how to be part of the community that we're doing, know when we've got postcards, where our office is, just kind of stay in the loop and hear about the different ways that, that you can be part of the work that we're doing to make sure this, this actually happens this year. So, you know, that's the thing for right now, because there are so many events that are coming up, but, you know, we really just want to sort of expand kind of, you know, who takes the time to be part of the work that we're doing. Doesn't take much. You don't need any experience, just to be willing to volunteer in any capacity. And, you know, it's just learning who the candidates are so you can talk to your friends and family, if nothing more than that.
1: And I do love that you have community swaps, by the way, too. So go to the DuPage County Dems website and learn about those, because I am all about just circulating, just keeping things going in the community.
2: We need to go.
1: Yeah, Downers Grove Community Swap Summer Gear is on May 16th, but you can find out about all of that, as Reed mentioned, on their website, dupagedemocrats.com. That's dupagedemocrats.com. We've been talking to Reed McCollum, chair of the Democratic Party of DuPage County. Don't hesitate to reach out if there's anything you want to share with us before our next conversation that we have regularly.
0: Thanks, Patty.
1: Thank you, Reed. Take care. Bye. 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And we love having him in studio. It's good to have you back, Dan. More after this on WCPT 820 Heartland Signal and KKNW 1150 in Seattle. Thank you all for being here and watching on Facebook and YouTube. And for those of you who are hate watching, mwah! I love you too.
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1: I worked all day updating my office on what's going on with ICE agents. These are animals. There's video of them tasing a man who was already zip-tied in a vehicle, and they tased him because what? They didn't like the way he was behaving. He was already zip-tied, not to mention a one-year-old who was exposed to tear gas as her parents were running errands, as they were also, by the way, chasing down an 11-year-old girl. I'm not going to say I'm sorry for calling them animals who won't even share their badge numbers, their names, or their faces with us. Spare me the, oh, for their protection, as though there aren't judges, police officers, FBI, all the different areas of law enforcement and our justice system who do put themselves on the line. We've had judges whose families have been killed in their homes. So you're telling me that an ICE agent is feeling a little bit, are they feeling vulnerable?
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1: Thank you so much for joining us to continue our conversation. Joining me in studio is Dan Schaefer, the host of the Politini and Tuesdays with Josie, and a fill-in host here at WCPT. I was just asking him off the air if he happens to like antiques. And so your favorite, you like Parisian appearing
2: yes.
1: items.
2: So if you walk into my house, which you've been,
1: yes.
2: It looks like Paris. Okay. Like that's my...
1: That's your happy
2: that's
1: place.
2: That's my happy place.
1: Yes.
2: Jim gets the kitchen. It looks more modern, but
1: it's
2: my happy place
1: is beautiful.
2: My happy place is Paris. I got the picture rails. I got the chair rails. And they're all original, like 1916. That's when the house was built. But, yeah, no, I love old furniture. I love old pictures. I love, yeah. Mm. Yeah. How about you? What do you
1: doing? I do. So my, well, my two things. My father worked at an antique shop on Belmont Avenue back in the 70s. I don't know if I ever told you that. Well, I told the story out of the year. My father was a cab driver. He also worked at the Secretary of State. He was a tuck pointer. He had various odds and ends jobs. Yeah. One of them was refinishing antiques on Belmont. And at the same time, he was working, he was there part-time and working at the Secretary of State. However, the antique shop was also a front for a marijuana dealer at the time. His name was, you know, maybe.
2: As one does.
1: I don't know if I'm supposed to share the name of the dealer. So much so that the DEA sent in an agent to work undercover at the antique shop.
2: Stop it.
1: So one day the DEA agent told the owner, I'm not going to be in tomorrow. This is before my parents met. Is that right? Yes, it's before my parents met. I didn't have to go to court until the appeals because that's when I was born. Anyway, after the conviction. So the DEA agent told the owner, hey, I'm not going to be in tomorrow. I got to go take my driver's test at the Secretary of State. And the owner of the drug dealer, the marijuana dealer that was the target of the DEA agent, told the DEA agent, hey, why don't you just talk to Larry? He'll get you a copy of the written test for $20. So that was – at any rate – that's how my father got pinched, tried and convicted of bribery. And then he married this beautiful Mexican woman and was the provider for her and her beautiful little daughter, who was brought to court every day. I have my coloring book. I'll never forget, like, my mom, it was overturned. He won on appeal. Mm-hmm. At any rate,
2: we have you.
1: We have me.
2: We have you.
1: Yes. So, but we had growing up, we had some of the most beautiful. I mean, my mom still has all the pieces of furniture that my father did. I have a desk in my office that my dad refinished. So I've always been drawn to it as sort of a connection to my dad. We have beautiful pieces throughout my mom's house, in my apartment, and so I'm always on the hunt. But I just don't have room.
2: Yeah.
1: Right. I don't have a room. However, when Griffin was going to move into an apartment, I found this mid-century modern desk by Lane. You know, like they made the cedar chests and stuff.
2: Yeah.
1: Well, that's still in my garage because I was determined in my father's footsteps to refinish it, and I still have work to do on it. And then Griffin didn't even want it anymore. So over the weekend, somebody posted on Buy Nothing. Mm-hmm. This piece of furniture that I am obsessed with. It lives in my garage now. I got it for free.
2: What piece of furniture?
1: Oh, my God. So here's the thing. It is a butler's secretary.
2: Yes.
1: I got this for free. I'll have to show you some of the images.
2: Yeah.
1: The way you know how old something is. So first of all, this is a handmade butler's secretary. So for folks who don't know what a butler's secretary is, it looks like a chest of drawers. However, one of the big top drawers folds down into a desk and has like all these compartments, and it has all the pieces. Like there's even a piece that's chipped off. She had it in the drawer. And I have so many questions about this piece of furniture because it's from the early 18. I believe it's from the early 1800s.
2: Can I ask a question?
1: Yes.
2: Are there any nails in there, or are they hard?
1: They're all screws.
2: Oh, they are?
1: They're all screws. So I'm trying to, that's one of the ways you can find out the age of a piece of furniture.
2: Because mine, I've got my great grandfather built a whole bedroom set.
1: Yeah.
2: I still have them. But there are no screws, there are no nails. It's all he notched the wood.
1: So this is a dovetail. These are dovetail joints.
2: That's exactly what I'm talking about.
1: These are for folks who are watching on, I have my phone out, and these are, so you can tell they're handmade because none of them are the same size.
2: Correct.
1: So they did it by sight.
2: Yep. That's correct.
1: It is freaking ridiculous, how beautiful this piece of furniture. And it's so funny. I showed Steve a picture on Buy Nothing on Facebook. So folks, I highly recommend that you go on. This is the second time you've seen in my office. I have these maple, these chairs in my office. Those are Thonet's. They're actually, somebody reupholstered them, but they're this designer revolutionized bent maple furniture.
2: Mm-hmm.
1: So I have those in my office. I have them for free.
2: Dressers are maple that in my basement. They're maple dressers and they're never going anywhere.
1: Yeah.
2: Like they're not. Yeah.
1: I hear, I'll give you another. This is the open desk part of it too.
2: Like, that looks so good.
1: All of the drawers are there. And then like one, there is a, like one is, it doesn't look like a drawer, but it's a compartment thing that pulls
2: up. That's such a good find.
1: It's such a beautiful find. I'm in love with it. Like I go out and I just look at it in the garage. I went to the hardware store and this is how I'm distracting myself from the fascism that we are living under. Because I love, to your point about France, like you love Paris, right? Like there's just things that we hold on to and that we hold closely in our hearts.
2: Yeah.
1: And for me, this is a piece of history. Yeah. I mean, like if you think about like what was happening in the 1800s,
2: right.
1: And somebody put so much love into this beautiful, it's a piece of art.
2: Yeah.
1: Is what that is.
2: I was just texting with my old boss from, Allstate, Cheryl, who I love. And, she's going to Paris, and I was like, I may pop over next week and just see you there, and it's fine.
1: For folks who are wondering, he can do that because his husband is a flight attendant. How's he doing?
2: I didn't marry him just because he's a flight attendant.
1: But it's a bonus.
2: He's a very beautiful person. No, he's doing great. He was just in from London yesterday.
1: God, I love London. I love Paris.
2: I love Paris. Yeah.
1: I love London.
2: Edinburgh. No, he's been doing a lot of Europe lately. Yeah. Yeah, he's doing great. He's fine. He's bopping all over the world and stuff. And United is not Spirit. That's a whole other conversation. Like an entire airline just disappears.
1: Yeah.
2: Yeah.
1: Mm-hmm. I'm a little bit, I have a $250 credit that I forgot about on United Airlines. That's my airline. I love United. Yeah. And it expires at the end of this month. I can't believe all the traveling I did over the last 2 years, I totally forgot that I had this credit and it shouldn't expire. Like if you didn't, it does.
2: Oh, it does.
1: It expires. Okay. Maybe I should talk to Jim about where I should go. Maybe I just like go on a flight like for one day with Jim and just hang out with him.
2: My husband is your husband. You're fine. You can go for it. Yeah.
1: All right, fine. All right.
2: He's good to travel with. And he'll just take you around wherever you need to go. And
1: right.
2: Yeah.
1: I just don't think I want to leave the country because as a outspoken critic.
2: Honestly, I wouldn't want to come back.
1: Well, that's the hard part too. So at any rate, I was asking you about gardening. One of the reasons I've been gardening, it's so funny because I have known this since I started planting seeds. I'm doing it because I'm scared about how expensive produce is going to be this summer. I'm scared for not myself. I think we'll be fine. I'm worried about the farmers. I'm worried about people who receive SNAP benefits. I'm worried about people who live on the margins. I worry about people who rely on food pantries. And I just wanted to have some, I wanted to have that tangible element of like for you, the cucumbers, the green beans, like that's something that you can manage. We can't manage what these people are doing to those who rely on support the most. And even those who don't, those, you know, people who kind of have come into this, habit of just going to the grocery store and all of a sudden you're like, what cost me $70 2 months ago now costs me $120.
2: Correct.
1: You know, it's hard.
2: Yeah. Ruth Cruz, who we've had on the show before. Yeah. She set up in her front office a food pantry.
1: Oh, that's great.
2: Right. And so I go to Aldi or Jewel and I buy a bunch of stuff and it's like evaporated milk or tuna, soup, you know, just pasta. And I just go and I just like drop off stuff there. And it's right in Belmont. But there are people that need that stuff. And if I'm there, if I'm shopping, I'm like, all right, I'll grab a couple extra things of tuna. I'll grab a couple extra things of pasta. I'll grab a, and I just drop it off. They literally just go in and they just pick it up. And it's amazing. Yeah. It's amazing because food is not affordable right now.
1: Right.
2: It wasn't also in the 80s. It wasn't also when there was a Republican president, food was not affordable. Also gas. But you got to just help people when they need help, you know, and that's just it.
1: Yeah.
2: You know, like eggs used to be 49 cents. Now they're $1.90 or something, maybe. It's just you got to.
1: Yeah.
2: Are they $1.90?
1: I'm hesitant to tell people. I went to a grocery store that's not far from here. It's not close either. So, you know what? Let's talk about that a little bit later. There's a produce center. There's a produce center. And I was like, these prices are amazing.
2: Mm.
1: And I should tell people because they're struggling. The Jerry's Produce on Milwaukee Avenue, Milwaukee and Oakton.
2: I love Jerry's.
1: I mean, it is chaotic.
2: Yeah, exactly.
1: It is. I mean, food is moving constantly. I bought a bag of ginger. A bag of fresh ginger root for 98 cents, folks. Mm-hmm. I was just like, I mean, what is happening?
2: Yeah. I call the produce guy that in the back.
1: Yeah.
2: I'm not going to give his name out. But and I was like, all right, listen, when we do the festivals, I'm like, all right. I was like, I was like, what's the price of lemons? Because I need, I need 15 cases. And he's like, 40. And I was like, well, what if I'm buying 10 cases? Can you get, and he goes, all right, 20. I'm like, okay.

0: Reports.
1: In Cambridge, Massachusetts, Monday afternoon, video by Youssef Adel captured the scene as a man with an assault-style rifle fired more than 60 rounds at cars on Memorial Drive along the Charles River before he was shot and taken into custody. Bullets tore through cars and two drivers were injured.
2: People were jumping from their cars, scattering in various directions.
1: Middlesex County District Attorney Marion Ryan says a state trooper and an armed civilian responded to the threat.
2: Went towards the suspect with their weapons to try to end that situation.
1: The suspect, 46-year-old Tyler Brown, was released from prison this year after pleading guilty to shooting at police in Boston's South End in 2020. Audio courtesy WCVB. I'm Jennifer King.
0: This is AP News. Federal prosecutors have announced criminal charges over the 2024 collapse of Baltimore's Francis Scott Key Bridge. Lisa Dwyer has details.
3: Accusing a Singapore-based ship operator and a senior employee of making critical decisions that caused the vessel to crash into a support column of the bridge, killing six people and covering up what happened. U.S. Attorney for the District of Maryland, Kelly Hayes, announced the charges against
4: Synergy Marine Private Limited, Synergy Maritime Private Limited, and Radha Krishnan Karthik Nair.
3: FBI Special Agent in Charge, Jimmy Paul.
5: The collapse should never have happened. As alleged, the bridge was struck and collapsed because those who were responsible for the ship's operation deliberately cut corners at the expense of safety.
3: I'm Lisa Dwyer.
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7: I'm meteorologist Ray Miller from the Weatherology Weather Center. A few isolated showers and storms early tonight. Otherwise, partly cloudy skies with a low temperature of 52 degrees and winds out of the west at 15 to 30. Wednesday, partly sunny with a high temperature of 56 and north winds at 15 to 30 miles an hour. Thursday, sunshine with a high temperature of 58. Friday, chance of thunderstorms with a high temperature around 78 degrees. That's the latest Chicago weather update. Right now, it's 63.
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0: Thank you so much for joining us. We continue our drive home. 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And I love your hat, by the way. You be you.
1: I feel
0: like saying, I feel like putting boo, but that's just like so corny. Be you boo.
1: Or be you.
0: Be you. Be you boo.
1: Yeah. My good friend bought this for me. And
0: it's a very cute hat.
1: And I just be you. That's it.
0: We're rocking our pride. Let me see. I think I have my, yeah. Don't I have, yeah, I do actually have. I think it matters more every time I put on a button.
1: I didn't notice that.
0: Yeah.
1: Just, look at you.
0: I'm just saying. Mm-hmm. Well, because I want people to feel safe. And every time, like when I fly, and I have something on or somebody, like we always thank each other.
1: Yeah.
0: If I see someone wearing an ally pin of some sort.
1: Right.
0: I think, do I have the other one? I have another one that says zero F's given, but it doesn't say F's. So at any rate, I want to keep it family friendly.
1: Yeah, exactly.
0: As I do. We are.

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1: I highly recommend it.
0: Yeah. How long have you had them on? 2 years?
1: It's about a year, I think. Yeah.
0: Because you like looking at your phone to see how much
1: I look at the app and I'm like, oh my God, yes.
0: I saved money.
1: I'm just taking this.
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0: You're harvesting energy for other people.
1: But it works. Like it's I love it. 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
0: That's awesome. 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So you can tie up your poop. 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Now, here's somebody who I miss talking to you during your campaign. I hope you've recovered. Dan Tully, who ran for Congress recently, joined us on the line. It was a great campaign, Dan. How are you doing today?
2: Oh, doing great. Thanks so much for having me back, Patty. And Dan, really excited to be with you for the first time, too.
1: Happy to be here.
0: Excellent. You are so committed to fighting back against this regime, essentially. Tell folks, I mean, I know that you have served our country. You have worked in the capacity that you understand what's happening internationally. Tell us a little bit about your experience and what you think about what's going on right now.
2: Of course. And Patty, you know, it's been a couple months since I last was here, and yet the story is very much the same. We have a president who is using the military to pursue his imperial aspirations, threatening even more illegal action in other countries now, all the while Congress refuses to stand up to him. And, you know, I take the approach as a veteran who served our country. I have 8.5 years of experience, of course, speaking today in my personal capacity. I'm in between different assignments right now, so I'm able to share my thoughts as a civilian here, but I'm really deeply concerned about not only what's going on in Iran, but also what Trump is envisioning for Venezuela, as well as what he's threatening in Cuba. We just heard on the news break a couple minutes ago about Trump heading to China. China could play a very important role here in influencing the president and his decisions. So I'm happy to go conflict by conflict or whatever makes the most sense.
0: Well, okay, so so for folks, again, to be clear, Dan Tully has a tremendous amount of experience in this area. He's former judge advocate in the U.S. Army Reserve, and he has shared his insight with us before, and I really appreciate that. Okay, so, you know, let's I don't even know where to begin, because as a military member, you know, when you saw first Venezuela, right, when we invaded, we took over their government, like no one's even talking about that because then we went ahead and started bombing Iran. So I guess one of my questions that seems to keep getting lost, and even the day that we started this war, was we bombed a girls' school. And I mean, like, what in the frickin' frack? We're not even holding ourselves accountable for that, are we?
2: It doesn't seem like we've done that just yet. We have not held ourselves accountable. And I would separate two layers of legality. And I think the president's military actions in Venezuela and in Iran and as threatened in Cuba, they fail on both levels. There's the first layer is whether or not any type of military action would be authorized. That's just war theory. That's that comes down to whether or not use of force would be authorized under the UN convention. And it's pretty clear, and it's absolutely clear to me, and it should be clear to most legal observers, that invading a country that's not posing a threat is illegal. That is a war of aggression, and I like to call this a war of distraction, as each time we take one of these wars, it's to distract from something that the president doesn't want to be talked about, usually the Epstein files. But when we're talking about possibly going into Cuba now, it would be a war of distraction to distract us from Iran. But to get back to the two layers of legality or illegality in this case, there is no justification for taking the military action against any of these countries in the first place. But the second layer is the actual conduct of the war. And that's what comes down to whether or not we can target a certain individuals or certain places. Obviously, targeting a school is illegal. And I don't think that the military intended to target a school. From what I've read in the public news sources, it seems as though that was outdated intelligence. And yet that doesn't remove culpability from the U.S. military. People should be held accountable. And I just watched an interview recently, I think it was yesterday, with Admiral McRaven, former SOCOM commander. And he referenced the fact that this investigation is going longer than we would expect. So I do hope that there will be accountability through that investigation. And yet it doesn't take away from the fact that the purpose of us being there is illegal, as well as, and I would point especially to the boat strikes in the conduct of the military operations in the Pacific and in the Atlantic and the Caribbean as well, against fishermen. Those boat strikes, and from my perspective, and not having any insider information, of course, they are illegal. There is no positive identification that would be able to be obtained on civilian fishermen that would justify killing them in international waters.
0: Oh my God. I just realized, that every single day we are bombarded with so many horrific things that it's hard to even grab onto, like the fact that we were attacking these fishermen, these boats, right, that we still don't even know any of the specifics, the legality of it, the if it was even accurate, there's no evidence, all those things, right?
1: Right.
0: I grew up playing Little League Baseball. And so do you know what a backstop is, Dan Schaefer?
1: My mother forced me to play baseball.
0: So you know what a backstop is.
1: For several years, yes.
0: It's to make sure the ball doesn't keep going.
1: Correct.
0: Right? And we have no backstop, Dan Tully. And as somebody who has a law degree and has served in the military, this is maddening because there are so many different fronts. Whether we're talking about Venezuela, we're talking about, Iran, you mentioned Cuba, which we have, and then everything that ICE is doing, it's so much. There's no backstop. backstop. And then I, now a breaking story that E. Jean Carroll's case, there's a court that says that he hasn't to pay the $83 million, and they're planning to send it up to the Supreme Court, which we know what happens there. Like, this is maddening. Dan Tully, how do you keep your stuff together?
2: Well, there is a backstop. There's a backstop envisioned by the Constitution, and that's Congress. The problem is Congress is not taking action.
0: Yeah.
2: Right. Congress, and not only Congress is not taking action, Congress has refused, both the House and the Senate have separately refused to stop this president. But both chambers have taken multiple votes. We've even had Democrats cross over to the other side to vote with Republicans to allow this president to continue these military operations, which he himself identifies as a war. And it's not like Trump is unaware of the illegal nature of his actions. In fact, his administration has gone to lengths to try to create this mirage of being legal. He had Epic Fury, the operation under which he started bombing Iran. He had that end very close to the 60-day limit, past which he would be subject to the war powers as resolutions, execution of congressional oversight. But now, just today, I believe there was an NBC News article out that quoted multiple members of the Pentagon saying that if we do move past the ceasefire and resume combat operations against Iran, the president is going to launch that under Operation Sledgehammer. So he knows that he can't use one operation for more than 60 days. And his administration is lining things up so he can continue. He was even quoted a couple days ago as saying, you can't call it a war because there are issues there. And yet he goes on in the same conference to call it a war. So there is a backstop. It's Congress. Congress is specifically allowing him to move forward, but there are things that Congress could do if they wanted to today to stop him. And that goes back to what I used to talk about as a Trump accountability plan. And although my campaign isn't continuing, I think the ideas should continue. I think the representatives and candidates to be representatives should consider putting in law what it means to engage in war, because then we could use that language to trigger different statutory requirements to have Congress be the backstop that it's envisioned to be, the arbiter about whether or not we actually spend funds on war. One of the things I talked about was putting liability language into the NDAA, basically the military's budget every year, to require that all expenditures of money in the Pentagon that's pursuant to an operation has to be made pursuant to an operation authorized by Congress. Extend liability across all political appointees, and that's the way you force the Pentagon and force the president to come to Congress.
0: Let's take a break here. Can you stay with us for another segment? Dan Schaefer?
2: Of course.
0: And Dan Tully?
1: I'm not going anywhere.
0: Can you stay for another segment? Let's take a break here because there are texts coming in. Dan Schaefer has a question. I have more questions. My brain hurts. It's too much. Turn the fire hose off! More after this. I came for a sip of water and they turned the fire hose on is all I'm saying. More after this on WCPT 820 Heartland Signal, KKNW 1150. And we also welcome our friends listening on KTNF AM 950 Minneapolis, St. Paul, joining our friends in Seattle and here in Chicago. And those of you watching. Oh my God, Dan, both Dans, we had a listener call from Virginia recently and the sweetest couple called me. There are people listening that never call or text and I love that. And
1: I love that.
0: Everybody. I love that. Yeah. I may not know your names, but thank you. I know we have friends in Michigan and California. Hi, everybody. More after this. We'll be right back.
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0: 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And he's also a fill-in host here at WCPT. Joining us on the line is Dan Tully, who's an attorney, former judge advocate in the U.S. Army Reserve, and the recently elected Democratic Precinct Committee person in Bloomingdale Township of DuPage County. And he was a candidate for Congress. Okay, that's your entire... There's more to his resume, I'm sure. Thank you for hanging out with us, Dan Tully. Dan Schaefer had a question for you.
1: I did. So my question is, number one, this war, and you alluded to the fact that they're going to rename it to get around congressional guidelines and oversight. But my other concern is the fact that I've heard multiple times that we have blown through our munitions stockpile, and the pathway to rebuild that is going to take us a very long time. And so Iran, Venezuela, but then there, it's a big world. And so, like, who else is kind of looking at us with lessened munitions? And how do you think that the government is currently addressing that?
0: Are you saying our vulnerabilities around the world?
1: Yeah, precisely.
0: Okay.
1: Yeah.
0: Mm-hmm. All right.
1: Yeah.
0: Good, Dan Tully.
2: Oh, I completely agree with you. And this is, of course, based on public information, and I'm not providing anything that I shouldn't be providing right now, but I completely agree that based on public reporting, we've seen our munition stockpiles in some cases half. In many cases, severe shortages, even to the extent that the weapons that we've sold to our allies are now our allies are wondering whether they'll actually get the shipments. I'm talking about European countries and even Japan and South Korea, places that we have these relationships with that are key to our security and our defense, that are now starting to teeter even beyond what had been stressed before under Trump's tariffs. And now our allies are starting to wonder if the U.S. could actually be there if they were attacked. Now, when we look at the Asia Pacific, we've moved a lot of assets for the defense of our allies, including Taiwan, out of that theater and into the Middle East. And this concentration of assets and this expenditure of assets in the Middle East is being cheered on by one of our, not only Russia, but also by China. China cheers when it sees that the U.S. is expending a $4 million Patriot missile to defend against a $15,000 Iranian drone. And that's the asymmetry of our warfare now that's being put on display for the rest of the world. The U.S. is peerless when it comes to shock and awe and moving quickly with overwhelming amounts of force. But when it comes to something like this, which is sustained now over 2 months, a contest of these large and powerful and very expensive pieces of equipment versus barrages of very cheap but highly numerous weapons, we see that we're mismatched for the contests of the modern day. We should have learned lessons from Ukraine, where Ukraine has done wonders with its drone stockpiles face, you know, against a much more a better equipped Russian military. But of course, we've relied on our historically antiquated and now at this point antiquated processes of arming our military by relying on very large and very expensive weapon systems that just don't meet this moment.
0: It's so infuriating to me, but also a way for what Eisenhower called the industrial military complex to continue to make money. I mean, once you stop having a presence in Afghanistan and right, I mean, like how else are these huge, you know, defense manufacturers going to make money?
1: Yeah. Right.
0: How are the Trumps going to make money off of the what do you call it? What company did they buy? They bought something with the they bought some sort of defense stock.
1: You're on Down Jr. who got a no bid contract or something. Yeah. Mm-hmm.
0: Mm-hmm. Yeah. Anyway,
1: hey, the best way to make money is start a war. That's it. That's the best way to make money. Yeah. Yeah.
2: Exactly. And now we've got a Pentagon budget request of $1.5 trillion. To replace a lot of what has been spent. And you mentioned, Dan, that there's going to be a gap in between the time that we start building and the time that we're actually going to be replenished. That gap could take at least three years, 5 years.
1: And that's conservative.
2: On the shorter end.
1: Yeah.
2: Right. That's if we were to stop now. And we have a president who just said yesterday that the ceasefire is on life support. And he's inclined to go back and, what he says, finish the job, let alone in this overall context of now increased surveillance flights. CNN just had a piece on this, increased surveillance flights over Cuba, which matches the pattern that we saw in advance of the strikes in Iran and also the operation in Venezuela. And the really notable thing about these military surveillance flights is that they could be masked. But the military is deciding specifically to unmask those flights to be seen by the public. Mm. And that matched with the rhetoric from both the president and from Rubio. Rubio, of course, appearing with the Southcom commander last week in a photo right in front of a map of Cuba. That all sends a strong signal that the president is getting tired and distracted from his war in Iran, and he wants another quick win. So I think it's very likely that he'll pivot to Cuba shortly after his trip to China.
1: So we'll have three wars, basically, happening right now. He was the one that said he was never going to start a war.
0: We're
1: at three now.
0: I can't. Drones. I couldn't remember the word drones. I always say I think of droids, right? They bought drone contracts, essentially, to be able to remotely kill more people. We're doing great.
1: So much winning.
0: I know. Dan's got such a fountain of Dan Tully, who joins us online, and Dan Schaefer, who joins me in studio. We need to have you back. And when you have time, we love having you on the phone or on Zoom. And studio is also great. I know that you're busy. What are you up to in addition to being the recently elected Democratic Precinct Committee person in Bloomingdale Township?
2: Oh, I've been attending to some obligations that I've been that I somewhat put on pause during the campaign.
0: Yeah.
2: So have to figure out what comes next in the civilian life soon as well.
0: Yeah.
2: But I'm grateful to everybody who supported during the campaign, and I'm going to live up to what I committed myself to, making sure that Melissa Bean is elected as the representative for the 8th Congressional District. After that, you know, want to make sure that we can retake the House, hopefully here in 2026. But although redistricting changes that math. So here to support Democrats all across the Chicagoland area.
0: For folks who should understand the district we're talking about, I believe Melissa Bean was previously the congresswoman of that district and then lost to Joe Walsh under the Tea Party pressure and movement, correct?
2: Yes, and then there was a primary this couple months ago for Rajakrishnamoorthy's seat as he was vacating it for the Senate. And Melissa Bean came in first and fully in support now of the Democratic nominee.
0: Did you have a chance to like travel at all or do something to decompress to take yourself out of the hard work that you had really sunk yourself into? I know how consuming. My campaign ended when the world shut down into a pandemic. So I basically was in my basement perfecting my favorite Bloody Mary concoctions. What about yourself?
2: Oh, that sounds like a much better way to do things. Now, I had put off some obligations that I had over the course of the campaign. I'm still in the reserve, and I attended to that.
0: Okay.
2: And still a few things to do, but as of right now, as of today specifically, I'm in a status where I can speak freely. But otherwise still have a few things to knock out.
0: Well, if you have a chance, I highly recommend finding a way to remove yourself, whatever the way that is, with whoever, if you know, or a solitary sort of situation, but find a way to decompress, and just, sit in the moments when you can. I know that you're doing a lot and we appreciate that, but still take care of yourself.
2: Well, thank you, Patty.
1: Thank you for all you do.
0: Yeah. Thank you.
2: Thank you both for having me.
0: Of course.
2: This was fun.
0: Look forward to seeing you again, my friend. Be well.
2: Take care.
0: You ran a great race. Thank you. It's hard. Thank you. Of course. It's hard. It's hard knowing how hard it is to run a race, and it's hard knowing when someone's really...
1: It's also like you vote your heart in the primary, but then you got to just fall in line and support in the general. Like, that's the way it goes.
0: I know. More for this at WCPT 820 Heartland Signal and KKW 1150 and KTNF AM 950. Hello to all our friends watching on Facebook and YouTube. We'll be back after this.
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10: I'm meteorologist Ray Miller from the Weatherology Weather Center. A few isolated showers and storms early tonight. Otherwise, partly cloudy skies with a low temperature of 52 degrees and winds out of the west at 15 to 30. Wednesday, partly sunny with a high temperature of 56 and north winds at 15 to 30 miles an hour. Thursday, sunshine with a high temperature of 58. Friday, chance of thunderstorms with a high temperature around 78 degrees. That's the latest Chicago weather update. Right now, it's 63.
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9: No detours. 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Just bold ideas and real talk. This is Driving It Home with Patty Vasquez.
0: Thank you so much for joining us. We continue our conversation. Joining me in the studio is the host of the podcast, The Politini, as well as Tuesdays with Josie, celebrating his beloved grandmother. No.
1: Yeah.
0: Yes, grandmother.
1: Yeah.
0: I His gram.
1: Yeah.
0: You can find that wherever podcasts are available. He's also a fill-in host here, as well as a guest co-host with me on Driving It Home.
1: Whenever you let me in the door.
0: Stop. You have to people have to message me. I mean, like, I am a little scattered.
1: It's fine. I've had so much fun this evening.
0: This is so great. Plus, I knew they've let me manage the lights differently in here. I don't do surgery on the air, and why it has to be so bright with fluorescence.
1: It does kind of look like a surgical operation.
0: It's a little, yeah, you've got a lot of these lights and panels in front of me. Lady B behind the glass, answer the phone. And we have Judy on the line. We were talking about antiques in the last hour, so I believe that's what you're calling about. Judy in Niles, home of Jerry's Produce and Fruit Center. How are you doing?
16: Yeah, Jerry's Produce. Boy, that's been around forever.
0: I know. I'm 54, and I've been going there since I was 4 years old.
16: Really?
0: Yeah.
16: Oh, my God. We must have run past each other at some point.
0: I mean, it's a crowded place. Mm-hmm.
16: I'd like to go away from the wars for a moment. I'd like to go away for a long moment, but I have, back to furniture.
0: Yes.
16: My father had a secretary, you know, the big, huge desk with the top and the... And the roll
1: the top. Roll-a-top?
0: It's a roll top. It's a roll top desk, yes.
16: It's huge. He had it in our basement, and it's been all over. And the other thing that's been even farther is my grandmother's and grandfather's wedding bed. It's a brass bed.
0: Yeah.
16: And it doesn't look like it because it, you know, the brass part things are big, but they're hollow. But the darn thing weighs a ton, and we've pushed it from here to Wisconsin to back here, and it's been everywhere, and nobody wants to throw it away, but now I do. My husband would really like it out of his garage, as well as the secretary, but I don't know how to get it out of there. They all weigh a lot.
0: Put it on Facebook Marketplace.
1: Yeah, have them come and pick it up.
0: Yeah, what you do is you put it on Facebook Marketplace.
16: I can't do that.
0: Why?
16: Because I don't know how.
0: You have a son who can work these things out.
16: He's rather busy.
1: I'll pop over to Niles and I'll list it for you.
16: Take a look at them.
0: Well, he can take pictures of it, and what you do is you say, you must remove it.
1: Yeah.
0: And Dan can manage the entire, Dan and I will both show up.
1: I'm not lifting, but she can lift me.
0: I'm not lifting.
16: You can look at all my, I almost said word.
0: Don't tempt your crap. Don't tempt us with a good time.
1: Amen to that.
0: I'm just saying.
16: You can look at all my stuff.
0: All right.
16: I've got
0: a garage sale for me and Dan.
16: I don't want to leave my son with this enormous house full of stuff and another one in Wisconsin. And I'm hanging on to the one in Wisconsin in part because I keep thinking if worse comes to worse, we may have to flee and live up there.
0: Yeah, I hear
16: you. Get away from, I'm right on top of O'Hara. That's a great place to bomb. I don't like to bring people down with that, but... I think about it, you know, if they decide they're coming after the Midwest, what are they going to come after?
0: I hear you.
16: Of course.
0: Yeah. No, I hear you.
16: Yeah.
0: Well, I think throughout our lives.
16: You know, add to my things, add to my worries.
0: Well, Dan and I will make our way to Niles after we stop at Jerry's Produce.
1: That'll be fun.
0: In the
1: we'll bring some lemons or oranges or something.
0: Exactly.
16: Well, and if you want to eat good fast food, there's always Boobies.
0: Boobies.
1: I love Boobies.
0: Boobies is great.
1: Well,
16: when we go to the lake, we always bring Italian beefs up to my cousins because they used to live in Park Ridge.
0: For folks who are wondering what we're talking about, there is a fast food joint called Boobies on Milwaukee Avenue.
1: It is so good.
0: Just north of Oakton Avenue.
1: Yeah.
0: Just saying.
16: Right.
0: Yeah.
16: Right. It's at the end of Monroe, which is my block. Well, I live on the corner. It's second in. From the corner. And so, you know, I used to be able to walk it, but I'm lucky I walk around my house well now. And
0: well, we got to keep it moving, garage. Judy.
1: Absolutely.
0: We got to keep moving.
16: I try, really.
0: I know.
16: But it's getting harder. And, you know, then they found out that I had a hairline crack in my 12th vertebra.
1: Oh, no.
16: After two MRIs, they found it. in, because I was wondering why I was hurting. I had to come home last year and leave my cottage unclosed, so we hired a man, but most people hire him. Nobody wants to do that opening closing thing anymore.
17: Gotcha.
16: Yeah. I don't blame him.
1: Right.
16: It's horrible.
1: Right.
16: Yeah, and
17: well, Judy, we're getting a little bit of an echo, so I think I have to drop this our call. I apologize.
16: Yeah. I will go, but come anytime.
17: All right, we'll work it out.
1: It's good to hear your voice.
16: Lady B has my phone number, and I will give you my address.
17: Thank you. Take care, Judy. Always good to hear from you. A big brass bed. How? Because you know they have brass. Because we think of like the brass, like the fake brass beds. And you realize, oh, real brass is heavy, right? Because you think of like the four poster beds with the, you know, the
1: yes,
17: they were popular like in the '80s, I think.
1: Yeah.
17: So the reason we're talking about furniture is that there's a buy nothing on Facebook. These are groups in neighborhoods where folks just take a picture of stuff they don't want anymore rather than donating it to Goodwill or putting it in the alley or throwing it out and putting it in a landfill. They first check and see if their neighbors might be able to use it. And a neighbor, I haven't been on Facebook. We're trying to declutter. So this not only are we not decluttering by my picking up this butler's secretary that is a beautiful piece of furniture. I was convinced it would fit in my RAV.
1: Yeah.
17: And she like sent me the dimensions and everything, right? I'm like, yeah, it'd be fine. I didn't even measure my car. I didn't look at the measurements. I'm like, I got a RAV, right? Nope. And I showed a picture to Steve and I said, what do you think? He goes, it looks heavy, right? Yeah. He was not wrong. And so I call Warren Price, Hawk Takes a Wheel, the host of our radio shows here on Saturday mornings at 9. And his Highlander, he measured his Highlander. Also, it would not fit in the Highlander. Dan, I had
1: to... You know I have a Suburban, right?
17: I should have called you. I rented... It was such a stupid adventure. It cost me $35 to get this piece of furniture. I got a U-Haul pickup truck. I kind of, to be honest, once I knew it was going to have to be something bigger, I'm like, why won't I drive the pickup truck?
1: Fair. Okay.
17: They told me at U-Haul that people fight over this pickup truck. Because it is fun to drive. I'm just going to say.
1: Jim will never let me buy a pickup truck. I want a pickup truck.
17: I want one
1: so badly.
17: I want one again.
1: So I settle for a Suburban.
17: Yeah.
1: Suburbans are my happy. That's my girl.
17: I mean, it was a Chevy.
1: Sophia is her name.
17: Oh, Sophia.
1: Yeah, well, from Golden Girls.
17: I love that.
1: She can cut through snow like butter.
17: Nice.
1: You can throw anything inside and she's my girl.
17: So cool.
1: She's my girl.
17: Oh, I should have called you. I should have called you. It was just, it was one of those things where I was like, I just need to get this done. You know what I mean? I had to get it done.
1: Just and text me. It's fine.
17: It's in my garage. I'm going to buy, first I have to do the desk. I am refinishing a desk. To Judy's point, there's also I believe it's oak. My husband's, grandparents had a wood frame bed that I want to turn it into a bench, right? Cause we don't use queen size. I think it was a full size frame.
1: Oh,
17: too small for Steve's, Steve's 6'2". And he could just have that bed, but we have a king size bed is what I'm saying.
1: Okay. Yeah.
17: I just want to make the footboard and the headboard and then put a bench in them. So I have plans, but we've had it in our house for 25 years.
1: Okay. Might be time to actually execute those.
17: Well,
1: plans.
17: First the desk, then the butler secretary, and then the bed frame.
1: Okay,
17: I'm pretty sure I have projects all over the house. I still
1: same girl, same.
17: I mean, what's your basement look like?
1: Depends on which room you're looking at. Honestly.
17: Yeah. Well, I think with this, we find the things that bring you joy, things that bring you back to what gives you passion, aside from shaking your fist at fascism. I'm tired and I just want to do something different for a bit, you know, put my energy somewhere else.
1: So I always do this with Jim, especially because if he walks into a room and he sees just things, he's probably listening right now. Sorry, honey. He goes down a rabbit hole. You got to pick a side of the room, or pick a corner.
17: You can't do everything.
1: And you got to just figure that out.
17: Yeah.
1: And then you do the next side. Then you
17: so
1: do
17: he's
1: the
17: like
1: next
17: me.
1: Side.
17: He makes everything worse before you can make it better. That's what I do.
1: I can neither confirm nor deny.
17: Yeah, I make everything worse before I make it better. And then I don't have the energy or the time to put everything back where it belongs or doesn't belong in order to function again.
1: My thing is, Rome was not built in a day, but it was torn down in one day. So you got to plan. You got a plan. That's it. Yeah.
17: Make your destruction plan.
1: Exactly.
17: Let's take a break here. Continue our conversation with Dan Schaefer, the host of The Politini, as well as Tuesdays with Josie, available wherever you listen to your podcasts. And we are broadcasting on WCPT 820 Heartland Signal here in Chicago, KKNW 1150 in Seattle, and KTNF AM 950 in Minneapolis, St. Paul. Hi to all of our friends watching on Facebook and YouTube. And also, if you're listening to this at another time on a podcast, we're so glad you joined us as well.
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17: Thank you so much for joining us to continue our drive home. 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I want to remind folks, the Pride Parade is coming up on June 28th. 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
1: Who's going to be on the float?
17: I don't know yet. Some of the sponsors.
1: Okay.
17: The hosts, I usually walk.
1: I'll be honest. Whatever. I like to walk.
17: Are you with the Gay Men's?
1: I do the Gay Men's Chorus or Allstate, whatever.
17: Gotcha.
1: I haven't worked there in years. They still ask me to be on the float, which is fine. It's just a really cool environment, you know, and everybody is just happy. It's good to be there. There are parents or kids there. It's just a cool experience.
17: It's wonderful to see the parade and be on the route. It is something entirely magical to be in the parade.
1: I only do in the parade.
17: I
1: don't like crowds, so I'm in the parade.
17: It's amazing.
1: Yeah.
17: So my first one was with a different radio station, and it was the year that gay marriage was approved by the legislature in Illinois.
1: Okay.
17: And the station was doing marriage vows. We were marrying people on the float.
1: Oh, really?
17: You could either any couple either getting married or renewing their vows. A lot of people were renewing their vows. It was one of the most joyous days. And then to be coming down the parade route and just this massive amount of joy that I've never in my life. I mean, there's a picture of me skipping with like beads up and down my arms. Just like, this is amazing. I mean, they're not applauding for you, but you feel like.
1: I want that image of you skipping with beads. And
17: well, I also used to climb up on top of the fan van and dance because the Black Hawk. I can't remember. What's the name of the Black Hawk mascot? I can't remember. I used to know this.
1: Sports.
17: Was on the van in front of us. The Blackhawks van was in front of us because we carried that team on our station. So they actually had built a platform for him with like a railing around it for him to dance. And I was like, I want to dance on top of a van. So I did it without a railing.
1: So what do you do? You just climb up on top.
17: I climbed on top of the van. I footprints on that windshield and hood. And for several years, I was on top of the fan van for another station.
1: I love that.
17: I had so much fun. I am too old to do that now. I was also doing CrossFit at the time, so I felt very nimble. At any rate. But again, I was up there because like you want to be as explosive in joy as the crowds are.
1: Yeah.
17: Yeah.
1: Everybody's there just to have a nice time. That is my happy place.
17: Paris.
1: I have three happy places. Okay. Paris, Gay Men's Chorus, Pride. Those are my three. And everyone's there because they want to be there.
17: Yes.
1: They're having a nice time. And it's just great. And it's just, yeah. I mean,
17: Do you have any traditions like pre-partying and after-partying or anything like that?
1: Oh, yeah. I literally walk the entire parade.
17: Uh-huh.
1: And then I get the hell out of Dodge.
17: Because getting home is beastly.
1: I go up north. I go to Edgewater. And they used to, I don't know if they still do. Backlot Bash. It's a lesbian.
17: Yes.
1: I just go there, honestly.
17: Nice.
1: Literally, and I walk back and I just go there and it's great and it's fun. I'm the only guy there, but.
17: Too fun.
1: But it's just, I'm old. I'm not like, I don't want to pay a cover. I need a seat. I don't want to wait in line. I'm not waiting in line for gay bars. Yeah. I'm like, so I'll walk to.
17: Sure.
1: To Edge and I'm fine. And it's great. And it's fantastic. And everybody there loves me. They see me. That's my tradition.
17: Yeah,
1: that's it. Yeah.
17: My tradition used to be when I first was with the other station was I would just go and like I thought you could wait it out. You cannot wait out the crowds.
1: No,
17: I would go to RJ Grunt's and because they used to have they do have a great salad bar and I love their food and stuff. And I would just decompress because it's also like it's sunny, it's warm, you've walked and stuff like that. But it's gotten harder over like to get out of that area.
1: It is,
17: So your choices are
1: they drop you off at Diversey.
17: Yes.
1: And then where do you go?
17: Yeah.
1: That's why I just hug the lake and I just walk north and that's it.
17: That's amazing. Yeah. It's so fun. It's just a beautiful experience.
1: But it is so good.
17: If you've never been to the Pride Parade, I highly recommend if you have the opportunity to walk, if someone invites you to walk in the parade, do not turn that down. So it's just a pleasure and an honor. And again, if you would like to be a sponsor and join us, you can walk with us. Email me, pvasquez@heartlandsignal.com. We've been talking about a lot of topics today. I feel like so Hegseth and Patel testified today, and it's just how do I put this? The hubris, right? And the smarminess, the lying, I just don't know how MAGA watches this and goes, yeah, these are my guys. I'm all in on these guys. They're such turds.
1: Well, I think you put it perfectly. Hubris and lying, actually, because that's exactly what they were doing.
17: And everything they do is but Biden. He's not president.
1: Yeah.
17: That time's over. You got what
1: also,
17: you wanted.
1: Also, are you going to get Cash Patel's bourbon? Or am I going to buy that? Are you going to buy that?
17: Do you watch Saturday Night Live?
1: I do.
17: So we were watching. And
1: my mother told me to watch. Yeah.
17: Yeah. No, but we were watching, and I thought, Steve was like, that's not true, is it? Because the comedian that plays Cash Patel on Saturday Night Live, so he has the personalized bottle of bourbon, and he goes, this is true. This is totally true. And we were like, is that true?
1: It is.
17: And so he has a personalized bottle of, I think, it's, is it Angel's Envy? It is a good bourbon.
1: It's Wood.
17: Oh, that's right. Woodridge.
1: Woodridge, yeah, yeah.
17: Not that I know, and not that I know my bourbons.
1: Expensive one. It's not the, yeah.
17: It's the limited editions.
1: Uh-huh.
17: Yeah. Yeah. So, and they're like, whoa, what other, this is not uncommon. Okay. Show us the other bottles of the other eight heads of the FBI.
1: Sure.
17: Please. I mean, like, not for nothing. I mean, I wouldn't mind seeing, J. Edgar Hoover's Lacy Panties, but we don't,
1: All right.
17: Where's that? I see what you did there. The Smithsonian. I'm just saying.
1: But it's also like, the director of the FBI is selling bourbon.
17: Mm-hmm.
1: No, okay, allegedly selling, but yes. Giving, but they're interchangeable.
17: But he doesn't drink. And he says he'll take an alcohol test.
1: I have questions. I have many questions. Yeah. And I also have questions about the Secretary of Defense. I will never say Secretary of War, but Secretary, I have many questions about them individuals. We are in actively three wars right now.
17: Yeah.
1: What is going on? What? Nobody knows.
17: No.
1: Nobody
17: they don't
1: knows.
17: Know why we're at war. It keeps changing. We never want them to have nuclear weapons, even though they told us.
1: Yeah.
17: Donnie told us months ago in the last year that they had destroyed their nuclear program to never return.
1: Correct.
17: So you didn't do what? You didn't do a good job then? You lied then? You what? And
1: my thing is when Pete Hegseth says that Iran should not have nuclear weapons, I was like, yeah, maybe the U.S. shouldn't either at this point right now. Like we probably... If you've seen the succession of leadership, I don't think that we should.
17: Someone just texted in earlier, actually, to every MAGA out there who was so offended by Hunter Biden's job with Burisma, where is your indignation now? Because it was, what was it? We're in the billions of dollars that this family has grifted globally.
1: His net worth, Trump, has grown. By $3 or $4 billion since he took office this term.
17: Yep.
1: The last term we're not counting.
17: Just saying.
1: I'm just saying.
17: Mm-hmm. Again, Dan Schaefer, the host of the Politini and Tuesdays with Josie podcasts, are available wherever you listen to podcasts. And he's a fill-in host here at WCPT as well as guest co-hosting. And coming up, he will be performing with the Chicago Gay Men's Chorus what's the name of the share?
1: Share the love.
17: Share the love.
1: It's all share.
17: If I could turn back time.
1: We will sing that.
17: Sorry.
1: Yes.
17: It's the only one that I feel like I can confidently belt out and then stop singing.
1: I love you. Thank you.
17: That's all I got.
1: That's fine. It's good.
17: What's your favorite Cher movie?
1: Cher movie?
17: Yeah.
1: Oh, Moonstruck. Absolutely.
17: Moonstruck's great. You know, it's funny. I think that where's the one with Mermaids?
1: Yeah, that's
17: I think
1: a good
17: is
1: one
17: an
1: too.
17: Under, I think it's an underrated with Winona Ryder.
1: Yeah.
17: It's really lovely. Isn't it Christina Ricci and Winona Ryder?
1: Yeah. I just love Olympia Dukakis. So like.
17: Oh, she's brilliant.
1: Moonstruck, snap out. Oh. Like she's the, yeah.
17: Snap out of it.
1: Yeah.
17: Sorry, that's, I just, Nicolas Cage was just too weird for me.
1: It was, and he didn't have
17: appealing.
1: A hand. It was a weird
17: And when he was in Peggy Sue Got Married.
1: Correct.
17: The stylized performances these directors let him get away with. I mean, I know the movies were successful regardless, and I feel like it's because of Kathleen Turner and Cher.
1: Also, Mamma Mia 2 is my favorite also.
17: Oh, okay. Yeah. All right. Very nice.
1: Good song. We sing those at the show, too.
17: Excellent.
1: You have to come.
17: I'm coming. I have it on my calendar.
1: Oh, good. Okay.
17: Steve always accuses me of not respecting the calendar. I respected you enough to put it on my calendar in the kitchen.
1: I appreciate
17: That's
1: you.
17: That's Dan Schaefer. Thank you, Lady B. Love you, everybody. Thank you to all our sponsors, Pride Coffee Roasters, Are You Really Winning, Source Solar, and Monaco Brewing Company. Good night.
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4: AP News, I'm Ben Thomas. Closing arguments in former Hollywood producer Harvey Weinstein's rape retrial today. Julie Walker was at the criminal court in Manhattan for us.
5: Harvey Weinstein's attorney began his closing arguments telling jurors, once upon a time, a struggling actress meets a big deal Hollywood producer, and ended by telling them they must acquit Weinstein because he did not rape Jessica Mann in a Manhattan hotel in 2013. The evidence is not there. Instead, they had consensual sex. Weinstein, who did not testify, denies the charges. The Manhattan assistant DA told jurors, just because Mann waited to report the rape doesn't mean it didn't happen. No means no. Instead, they say Mann was afraid and thought no one would believe her. Until others came forward about Weinstein, and that's when she did too. Mann spent a week on the stand testifying he raped her. At criminal court in Manhattan, I'm Julie Walker.
4: Marty McCary's resigning as head of the Food and Drug Administration, President Trump saying,
6: he's a great doctor, and he was having some difficulty.
4: McCary reportedly angered pharma CEOs, vaping lobbyists, and anti-abortion activists. In France, a doctor says a woman being treated for hantavirus after being infected on the MV Hondius cruise ship is critically ill and being treated with an artificial lung. The outbreak has now reached 11 total reported cases worldwide, 9 confirmed, including 3 people from the cruise ship who died. And Gethin Coolbaugh reports,
7: the American Hotel and Lodging Association found room bookings are lighter than expected.